0: WOR Weather Channel forecast. A couple of things dropping as we go through the evening. The heat advisory and that severe thunderstorm watch. And as we go through the evening, we will be looking at possibilities again for some stray to scattered showers and storms. Partly cloudy. We'll run it back to the low to mid-70s. Sunday, mostly sunny. Mid-80s to low 90s. Heat index as high as 95 for the boroughs in northern New Jersey. Sunday night, mostly clear. Overnight, low mid-60s to the low 70s. Monday brings the sunshine with a high upper 80s into the low 90s. I'm meteorologist Jeff Eno.
1: 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I'm Jonathan O'Halloran on 710 WOR.
2: The following is a paid program. WOR's airing of this program constitutes neither an endorsement of the products offered or the ideas expressed.
3: 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These statements have not been evaluated by the FDA. This product is not intended to diagnose, treat, cure, or prevent any disease.
4: Hi there, and welcome to Healthline by the fine folks at Purity Products. One of my favorite guests is on the line. We've got Chris Killam, also known as the Medicine Hunter, standing by now. CNN calls Chris the Indiana Jones of natural medicine because he's constantly scouring the globe, searching for natural remedies. You may have seen Chris on the Dr. Oz show or maybe on PBS or CBS and also on Fox News where he does a health segment. He's been featured in the New York Times and also on ABC's 2020. Anyway, Chris is joining us today to discuss not one, but three of the hottest nutritional ingredients out there on the market today. Even better, he's teamed up with Purity today to give away a complimentary bottle to everyone out there in the listening audience. So do not, I repeat, do not change that dial. But first, a quick introduction. Chris Killam is an author and an educator. He's written 14 books. He's conducted research in over 30 countries. Again, he's been on with Oprah and Friends and Dr. Oz. Chris, welcome back to the show.
5: Thank you so much. It's always a pleasure to have a great conversation with you.
4: Now, most of us are super busy these days. We want to stay healthy, but quite frankly, it can be daunting, you know, with all the different supplements out there. Now, Chris, you've traveled all over the world learning about different natural remedies. So you really know which ingredients to look for. So tell me this, besides a good multivitamin and some fish oil, maybe a few other things, go into the three super hot nutrients you've been so jazzed about lately.
5: Well, I'm happy to do that. The three super nutrients, as we like to say, are a green tea extract, a turmeric extract called curcumin, and an extract from red wine called resveratrol. And apropos of what you said about my traveling around the world, I've extensively investigated these in their host countries. So I've been in the green tea plantations of China and India and worked with top researchers of this ingredient in those countries. With turmeric, I've been deeply involved with turmeric researchers in India and seen all of that. And with resveratrol, I've worked with scientists in Europe and also in California and Chile and South Africa, all of which are major red wine producing areas. So I've had the opportunity to investigate these things in the field, meet with the top scientists, and my conclusion is that green tea, curcumin from turmeric root, and resveratrol from red wine are remarkable health-enhancing agents that everybody can benefit from in a very, very substantial way.
4: Now, Chris, let's talk about these big three. And it's interesting that they're all found in our diet and all are considered superfoods. The green tea, the curcumin, the resveratrol. Why did you want to combine the three? There's always a method to your madness, if I can say it that way, because you combine these things together. You call it a real game changer.
5: Well, you know, when I look at these, there actually isn't a reason to put them all in separate products. They do go very well together. As you said, they're all food derived. So it's kind of like you can make a salad if you choose out of many vegetables. You don't just have to have a bowl of lettuce or a bowl of cucumbers. And while that's a little bit simplistic, the fact is that all of these are very, very rich in groups of protective compounds that are both antioxidant, so they actually protect our organ systems, so they maintain a healthy inflammatory status in the body. And this is really a big breakthrough. I also like the idea that people can get a concentrated supplement of green tea extract, curcumin extract, and resveratrol in one product with truly meaningful amounts of each one and not have to go out and basically buy a shopping cart full of stuff.
4: Now, let's dive into the headlines and the research, especially on this green tea, because it's absolutely amazing. I know in Asia they've been using it

0: actually wind up in the body, or they don't wind up in the body in any significant amounts. The green tea antioxidants, which we know are among the most highly beneficial antioxidants in the entire world, are very well absorbed. They improve plasma antioxidant activity, that is the blood concentration of antioxidants. So what happens is you get this great concentration of antioxidant substances, which are protective compounds, floating around in the body and protecting the cells of your body, your organs, every part of your body, from premature destruction due to exposure to environmental pollutants and things in the diet. With regard to the whole blood glutathione, when we take in the right antioxidants, and not all antioxidant compounds are the right antioxidants, our bodies produce more of its own super protective compound called glutathione. So you take in the green tea extract, you build the antioxidant activity in your blood, and you also cause your body to produce this enormously beneficial, very well-studied, very powerful protective substance called glutathione. So it is remarkable. This isn't something that most high antioxidant foods or supplement ingredients do, but it does happen with a concentrated, properly made green tea extract.
1: All right, let's switch gears and talk about this curcumin, which is number two on your list. And by the way, these three ingredients are all found in the new green tea combo formula. We're going to be offering a free bottle in a few minutes, but talk to me about the curcumin, which is spelled C-U-R-C-U-M-I-N. Now, most people haven't heard of it, but scientists and researchers know it's one of the most powerful superfoods on the planet. It can positively influence our DNA, maintain joint comfort, healthy inflammation, and more. Can you share some of the incredible headlines on curcumin and tell us why you use this? And we talked about this off air a few minutes ago, this patented curcumin with greater absorption.
0: Okay. Well, first of all, I think while people might not know the term curcumin, they may well know turmeric root, which is a yellow spice, and it shows up in curries, and it's part of the 5,000-year-old Indian Ayurvedic system of medicine. I've been studying turmeric and its derivative curcumin since the 1970s, and I'll say this right off the bat, that there are almost no plant materials in the world as extensively studied as this. A couple of thousand studies can be found in the scientific and medical literature. We know that curcumin is powerfully antioxidant. We know that it has a remarkable capacity to protect the liver, and the liver is our primary detoxifying organ. It greatly enhances joint health. So if people are experiencing joint discomfort due to overuse, this really helps to relieve that. And it's also what we call cardioprotective. It helps to protect the heart. It helps to maintain normal, healthy cholesterol. And one last thing that is really kind of astounding is that curcumin actually causes your body to produce what are called neuroprotective factors in the brain. So it causes your body to produce these agents in the brain that protect the actual tissue of the nerves and the brain itself. There's almost nothing else that we know of that does this. Specifically, the curcumin that you mentioned offers about 7 times the absorption of other curcumin. So when you take 250 milligrams of this stuff, you get about 7 times the activity that you would if you took, say, a comparable amount of another curcumin extract. So this, in my opinion, is one of the most life-enhancing, protective, totally beneficial substances on Earth, and it has just decades of scientific and medical studies to back it up.
1: Now, Chris, I know that we talked already about the green tea in the curcumin in your new green tea formula, which Purity is giving away for free today. But first, tell me about the third nutrient on the list, the resveratrol, which is super hot right now. Share with us some of the headlines and the science behind resveratrol. I know the French love it, but why is it on your short list?
0: Well, resveratrol is one of those remarkable compounds that I just sort of shake my head at how many different things it does. It is found in grapes, in wine grapes. It also shows up in cranberries. What we know about resveratrol is that, like green tea and also like curcumin extract, it's profoundly antioxidant. But more than that, it shows significant

0: properties. When you look at some of the things in the body that happen during aging as a result of fat accumulation in tissue and insulin sensitivity, resveratrol helps to protect against those things. It's a powerful immune regulator. And you know, our immune system is responsible for keeping us healthy. It is remarkably beneficial for the heart. And this is why it's considered one of the keys to the so-called French paradox. You know, the French drink a lot of red wine, they eat a lot of cheese, they smoke cigarettes, and they stay slim and they have good cardiovascular health, which just seems completely unfair. But resveratrol appears to be key in that. And additionally, there is a brain benefit like there is with the curcumin with blood flow to the brain. So when you take resveratrol, you get brain blood flow. This means you get more oxygen to the tissues of the brain. So this is on my short list for all those reasons and for about a dozen more that would just plain take too long to explain.
1: All right, again, we're talking with Chris Killam, also known as the Indiana Jones of natural medicine, sometimes called the medicine hunter as well. Chris, let's laser in on how this wonderful formula that you created in conjunction with Purity Products. I know that Purity's been in business now for, what is it, over 20 years. They've got a top rating from the Better Business Bureau, and people can get a complimentary bottle of this green tea CR today. We'll give that number out in a few minutes. But first, Chris, before we tell our listeners how they can get their very own complimentary bottle of green tea CR, tell me this. If you wanted to buy this green tea plus the patented curcumin plus the resveratrol, I mean, you'd spend close to probably at least $75 for all three bottles in the store. And yet today, Purity Products is giving away a free bottle. How are they able to do this?
0: Well, you can consider it kind of a smart bet. And what I mean by that, first of all, Purity's big, but they're also very strategic. They know that if a person who's listening will pick up the phone, call in and get their free bottle, and it really is free, as in it doesn't cost you money, if that person will try the product, take it as recommended, they're going to feel it. And when they feel it, they're going to say, gee, I want this as part of my regular daily regimen. 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They're betting that people will have a positive experience, that they'll say, gosh, I like this. 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
1: 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Okay, Chris, talk about some of the headlines just on the green tea that we didn't get to yet. I understand that dieters just love green tea because it supports healthy fat metabolism. Is that right? And what does the research say about green tea when it comes to weight management?
0: Well, this is one of the especially wonderful things about green tea. We know that green tea has thermogenic properties. That is, it has heat-generating properties in the body, so it actually causes your body to burn more calories. So when you eat a meal, you're going to burn more calories from that meal as a result of taking a good, well-made, concentrated green tea extract. In addition, it has specific fat oxidation properties. It actually burns fat. I'm not suggesting that you're going to lose 20 pounds in a week, but I am saying that this is going to help your body to metabolize fat more efficiently. Over time, taking a green tea extract can help you to have a better fat to lean muscle ratio. So from a weight control standpoint, this is very good news. Additionally, green tea helps to stabilize blood glucose or blood sugar. And unstable blood sugar is one of the contributing factors to increased weight. So by stabilizing blood sugar, you have an effect on weight control and weight management. So it's really quite remarkable stuff. You need enough of it. We've got enough of it in green tea CR. It has to be the right extract. We've got the right extract. But the science is there for healthy weight management.
1: All right. Now, Chris, you say that with Purity's formula, it provides you with about 3 cups worth of green tea in each 2-capsule serving. So you get all of the green tea's concentrated benefits for energy, for heart health, for alertness in just 2 caps. Plus, you get the curcumin and the resveratrol, too. So it's easy. You call it your daily shortcut to better health. Explain this idea of a healthy shortcut and explain some of the top benefits as well.
0: Well, I mean, you could, for example, drink 3 cups of good concentrated green tea each day, eat at least 1 really rich curry made with a lot of turmeric root, and drink a couple of glasses of red wine. You could do that every day. Most people will not do that every day, but they still might want the benefits of 3 of the biggest superstar protective health-enhancing nutrients on the entire planet.
1: Again, we're talking with Chris Killam, the medicine hunter. Now, in this new green tea CR formula from Purity, it's really about the research. Share with us some of your favorite studies and the headlines on the curcumin that we didn't get to yet. I know this is one of your favorite ingredients for joint comfort and even for brain health.
0: Well, I especially like the liver protective, heart protective, and joint modifying properties of this stuff. The liver is our greatest detoxifying organ, and we know that we're constantly bombarded by toxins in the environment. In fact, blood studies show that newborn babies contain 200 industrial pollutants in their blood at the time of birth. So we need a functioning, super healthy, very strong liver. We might not think about our livers that much, but we need that. Mm-hmm. And we know that curcumin protects the liver. It keeps it strong. From a cardiac standpoint, it's highly beneficial for the heart. It's very good for maintaining healthy cholesterol and healthy platelet levels. And from a joint standpoint, we have innumerable studies showing overall improvement in joint health and relief and stable inflammatory activity, better joint mobility as a result of taking curcumin. I like the brain protective studies as well. You know, curcumin delivers all this, so I regard it as one of the single most important things that you can put in your body, and I'm very well aware that most people are not going to eat enough raw turmeric root to get the benefits that they should and that they can get from a concentrated curcumin extract.
1: 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Call now. All right, back to the show. Chris, I don't want to get too technical here, but these antioxidants in green tea are classified as polyphenols, and they really are super powerful and well-respected by scientists. But in this green tea CR formula, there's more. It's got the green tea, it's got the curcumin, the resveratrol that we talked about, plus grape seed extract, bioflavonoids, vitamin C. Can you talk to me about this array of really super antioxidants and polyphenols that you've put in the formula?
0: Well, yeah, I won't say that we kind of went overkill, but I will say that we really, really developed an efficient, comprehensive program here. Grape seed extract contain a group of highly specialized antioxidant compounds that not only do much of what I've already described, but also enhance the physical integrity of tissue in the blood vessels and the skin. So we put those in there for extra boost in antioxidant activity, but also for a specific type of activity that isn't as much addressed by the green tea, the curcumin, and the resveratrol. The bioflavonoids enhance the overall activity of vitamin C, and vitamin C itself is one of the most important nutrients that we can possibly take in. So I would say that we were very, very thorough. You know, when we went through what could be in this product, we said, you know, what would happen if we put in grape seed extract, bioflavonoids, and vitamin C? We realized that we would have an utterly superior formula. And just to reiterate, I want people to experience dynamic health. I want people to feel great. This formula, the green tea CR, will make you feel great. And that's the purpose of it.
1: All right, Chris, I love this green tea CR combination formula. And remember, the CR stands for curcumin and resveratrol. I love that with this complimentary bottle today, our listeners can get started for free. That's great value. What would people expect to pay if they bought all of these separately in the store?
0: Well, I think if they bought high-quality products that contain these ingredients, they'd be into it for about $75 or so, possibly even $80.
1: Yeah.
0: So they'd wind up spending appreciably more than they're going to spend on the green tea CR formula. And they still wouldn't get the grape seed extract. They still wouldn't get the pine bark extract, the bioflavonoids, or the vitamin C.
1: Chris, what kind of results can people expect to see? What can they expect to feel once they start taking this formula?
0: I think that people will feel greater joint mobility and comfort. I think they'll feel more energy because these ingredients also help to stabilize and maintain natural healthy blood sugar control. I think they'll have more sustained energy throughout the day. And I would just suspect that people will have an experience of greater vitality. When you have a more highly functional immune system, you just feel more energy and better overall. It's kind of, you know, like those days when you get up and go, wow, I feel great. This is a wow, I feel great formula.
1: Now, Chris, the green tea CR, let me get this straight. It provides about 3 cups worth of green tea in each 2-capsule serving. Plus, you get the antioxidant equivalent of several servings of fruits and vegetables. Plus, you get the resveratrol and the joint comfort and brain function benefits of the curcumin. I mean, wow, all in one formula. In the last 2 minutes, talk to me about this shortcut to better health and why you want everyone listening to this program to call now for that complimentary bottle of green tea CR.
0: Okay. Fortunately, there's an immense body of science that has been growing steadily for the past 20 years, and it's really rich science now. We know that of the various plant-derived substances that exist, green tea extract, curcumin extract, and resveratrol extract are at the absolute top of the list of protective, vitality-enhancing, overall health-promoting compounds. There just isn't anything like these. They're in the green tea CR, CR standing for curcumin and resveratrol, product in meaningful amounts. People will take this product. They're going to feel the difference. You're going to feel energy. You're going to feel more vitality. You're just plain going to feel better, kind of more fluid and in that flow of good health.
1: Sure.
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1: 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We appreciate your insight. Thanks so much.
0: Thank you. 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

0: WOR.
1: The following is a paid program. 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
3: Hello and welcome to the show. I'm your host, Pat Campbell. We've got a fascinating program for you today. Our guest today says that there is a youth molecule in the human body, and he says this molecule of youth happens to be concentrated in our skin, hair, eyes, and joints. He says this substance not only dramatically influences our appearance, in other words, how young or how healthy we look, but more importantly, our physical strength, our flexibility, and mobility. This is our ability to do things, lift things, get around, be physical. Today, we're going to learn more about this once mysterious substance and how new breakthroughs are allowing us to get it back and keep it as we get older. All right, Bill Sardi is here. Bill is an author. He's traveled around the world in search of information about hyaluronic acid, or HA, as it's sometimes referred to. He's back from his recent trip to a small village in Japan, where people maintain high levels of HA and are famous for their ability to defy the aging process. Bill, welcome to the program.
4: Great to be with you, Pat. And all your statements to introduce the show today are certainly not overstatements. After years of people using oral hyaluronic acid supplements, well, of course, we're going to give your audience a report today, an update, and an improvement, how things are going, as thousands of people have discovered how this supports in particular their joints, but also their skin and their eyes and, of course, their hair and so on. These are the areas where the body actually is highly concentrated in HA. But I want to tell all your listeners to please stay tuned, because there's going to be an offer today from Purity Products, no strings attached. This is an offer from a reputable company that's been in business for years.
5: Just for $5, there's no strings attached, you get to try a bottle of this wonderful new product and make your life simple, make your supplement regimen simple, and save a little money along the way.
3: Now, you say there's a youth molecule in the human body and that it holds the key to the visible signs of aging. Now, you've written about this. You've traveled to Japan to do the research. So tell me about it. What exactly is this molecule you're talking about?
4: Pat, it's amazing that most people don't know this word, hyaluronic acid. And, of course, it's made. It's all over our body. It's in our skin. It's an all-natural molecule. We can get it orally, replace it in our body. But more so, we've learned that the little bit that we can get as a dietary supplement can trigger your body to make more. And, of course, why do we need more? Well, when we're young, we're loaded with this stuff. When we're babies, we have what we call baby fat. It's really baby HA. It makes, as babies fall down and get cuts and scrapes, you notice they never really get any lifelong scars from that because they have lots of HA on board, hyaluronic acid. And to make this easy to understand for the audience, I think we can all appreciate that women have smoother skin and thicker hair and so on. All of that is because estrogen sends a signal to make more HA, and that's why the girls have more limber, flexible joints. They can get in a kind of a lotus posture kind of that men can't get into. They certainly have all of those advantages, and it's because the estrogen sends a signal to make more HA. Now, women have more HA to lose than men do, and you see the skin shriveling up, the joints and so on, as women age. But there's a way to get it back. And, of course, Purity Products for years now has been talking about HA, and they have a new formula just for the joints, HA joint formula. And it's so important today because I think everyone's confused. An article in the New York Times says consumers are confused what to do to support their joints, so people are looking for alternatives. We need cushioning in between the joints, the bones in our joints. When a doctor looks at an x-ray, all he's doing is measuring the space between the two bones there in the knee. So it's about a quarter of an inch space. Without that cushioning, you've got bone rubbing on bone. That's what HA is. It's the jello or the cushioning agent in between our bones. We lose it either due to wear and tear or age, and so we start getting problems. The more that we find pain relief, The more pain relievers we use, the more we're going to use these joints, and then we're going to wear out more bone. And they've noticed this. People who chronically use pain relievers are going to have more bone wear. So what you need is the actual cushioning back there to lubricate the joint, and that's what HA does. That's what HA is. The doctors call it synovial fluid. They actually inject this into joints. Orthopedists do. Dermatologists inject it into the skin. Eye doctors use it as a lubricant during eye surgery. So it's nothing foreign to modern medicine, but it may be new to you as a listener there, and you have never heard about HA before. Well, you need to learn about it. It's a wonderful molecule. It's all natural, and you can get it as a dietary supplement. Purity Products was the first to introduce it. Now, it's a great big long molecule, Pat, that's 6 million Daltons in molecular weight. Think of 6 million paper clips put together. It's big. You can't absorb it, and Purity found a way to knock it down so that it's only about 1,500 to 3,000. That means that you can absorb this orally. We actually proved that in studies conducted at a laboratory right there in Florida, and we're going to tell you more about that, but we proved that it's orally absorbed. Most doctors are told that oral HA cannot be absorbed. That's true if it's the regular HA. It's got to be knocked down in molecular weight. And more important, it needs some other antioxidants to be added with it. We're going to talk about one here in just a moment. But Purity Products is introducing this all-new joint formula for people that are searching for alternatives for their joint health. And, of course, this isn't a drug. It's a dietary supplement meant to, of course, support healthy joint health as we think of it.
3: If you're just tuning in, we're talking with Bill Sardi about hyaluronic acid, or HA. Now, Bill, you said recently that the HA revolution is underway. More and more people are using it. Tell us why HA is such a breakthrough, and what exactly can it do for people?
4: I think the brick and the mortar analogy is probably the best for everybody to understand it. There are bricks in our body, the cells. There's mortar in between, and the mortar is the collagen. Now, within the collagen, not the collagen itself, vitamin C makes collagen, but within that collagen, there's a moisturizing agent that looks like Jell-O. Now, everyone knows you put some Jell-O in the refrigerator and the water separates out after a time. And that's what's happening in our body. We're losing the water-holding molecule, HA. The body is 72% water. And as we lose this, the connective tissue that connects all of our cells, that connects all of everything that we have, begins to lose its water. It separates out, and then we begin to lose the substance, the scaffolding, the support structure that holds our body together. And, of course, we begin to wrinkle. We shrivel up. We lose an inch in our height. We see the brain shrivels up in the eye and so on. All of these things occur with age. And, you know, Ponce de Leon was looking for a youth molecule, and he wanted to find it in, of course, the fountain of youth, the water. He was looking for a water fountain. The body needs water, but it has to hold it. And, of course, I want everyone to think of having something like a Jell-O type of a water balloon filled with Jell-O, or one filled with water. Which one do you want? You want the one filled with Jell-O because it's still firm but soft and cushiony. And that's the way our bodies are when we're young babies. Or even a pregnant woman is loaded with this, which is an example of the how the HA is made more so at certain times of our life. But as age goes on, we're going to lose it. We're going to see the wrinkles, the thinning hair. We're going to see our joints lose their flexibility. We're just telling people that after thousands of people have tried this, if you're taking glucosamine supplements, it took 13 years for doctors to adopt glucosamine sulfate. It's a regular dietary supplement now in drugstores, health food stores. People ask me, well, why hasn't my doctor told me about hyaluronic acid? Well, it took 13 years for glucosamine. It'll be on the front page of Time magazine. It's just going to take time. And it'll get there because patients are going to take this to their doctors and point it out, as they did glucosamine. The revolution starts with patients and people that have issues and want to have healthy joints and skin and hair and eyes and want to see some of these useful levels of HA restored in their body.
3: Now, Bill, you've written a great deal about the role of hyaluronic acid in the body's connective tissues. How does HA work in the joints and the connective tissues?
4: It's a natural cushioning agent. And, Pat, we're talking to about between the bones. It also surrounds the nerves. There's a sciatic nerve. There's an ulnar nerve. There's a carpal tunnel nerve. All of these are going to need the special cushioning that HA can give them. There are people that tell us this stuff works. Here's Ernie writing to me, who actually teaches and plays golf in Dover, Delaware. He found this purity joint formula, and we're telling you it worked miracles for him. Why? Because purity has not only taken the HA, but they've taken a brand new substance called Hydrox that's taken from olives. Now, Pat, you notice you can put a bowl of olives on your table and a year later come back, and except for a little bit of shrinkage due to just a loss of moisture, they're very stable. They're still there. They didn't shrivel up and waste away due to fungal contamination. So there's something very strong in olives. We've known it for a long time. Dr. Roberto Crea, an Italian researcher who's now here in this country, doing some research on hydroxytyrosol extracted from olives and found out that it does some of the same things that the molecules do that trigger, like estrogen does, the production of HA. So we began to think, why don't we combine this wonderful, strong antioxidant from olives into Purity's new HA joint formula? You know, we're getting results like we've never seen before. This is why Bill writes to us this year saying, I'm taking HA for my knees. It's done wonders for my joints. So we get these letters from people. They're unsolicited. You see, this is the kind of thing we hear. And, of course, they're astounded with this. They just can't believe it. Here's someone writing to me. This is Dr. Cal Lee saying, he looks like a man that's 30 years younger, and he says people can't even believe his level of fitness and youthful appearance. And he says, I tell you to tell him, it's just the HA formula. And, of course, he sent us pictures on the Internet how fit he looks for his age. And you're going to look a little younger, because when you were young, you had a lot of this. Now, this stuff works fairly quick, much faster than glucosamine, and it's all safe, all natural. It's Purity's HA joint formula. And, Pat, most of the people who write to me or call me are not people who regularly fall for, you might say, radio commercials. They don't buy stuff off the radio. They just, out of desperation, knowing nothing else worked, thought they'd take a risk. Well, there is no risk today. 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Why would somebody do that? Because they know people who try this say, hey, it really worked for me. That's why they want people to try it.
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3: Now, Bill, you visited this village in Japan, Yuzuri Hari, or as they call it, the Village of Long Life. Now, I understand that the people had unusually high HA levels in this village. What did you find when you met the people? Is it genetic? Is it dietary? What did you see?
4: Well, I went there again for the second time with translators, photographers, and it was easy to understand without studies, even though the town doctor there, Dr. Komori, has identified hyaluronic acid is the very reason why these people in Yuzuri Hara exhibit such youthfulness. And by the way, they have a lady there in her 90s without any aging spots in her skin, perfect skin, no wrinkles whatsoever. People living into their 80s and 90s, look a lot younger, and it all became clear when we were there. Now, they grow a lot of their own vegetables and foods right there near their homes, and they have a lot of fresh foods, and sometimes they have a little extra, so they come down to the vegetable market and bring their goods there to be sold. So we were there taking pictures and interviewing people when 83-year-old Mr. Ishii came driving in on his motorcycle to deliver his vegetables to the fruit market. Pat, where do we have in the United States 83-year-olds driving their motorcycle down to the vegetable market? We don't have it. We followed him to his home where he was up on a 30-foot ladder trimming a tree. He works in the fields about 4 to 6 hours a day. And he introduced us to his neighbor, who was 90 years old without a wrinkle on his face. Neither of them use reading glasses. And, of course, he works about 6 to 8 hours out in the fields every day. This was remarkable. I almost felt, Pat, I was in some sort of a place where the dinosaurs are still living or something. It was so remarkable. These people just exhibit a youthfulness, a flexibility in their joints, certainly a healthfulness that we just don't see everywhere else. In fact, it was so remarkable that the Emperor of Japan actually has visited this village. Pictures were taken there. You could see them all over the village there as they had posted them. So this had stood out. And, of course, Connie Chung, ABC News 2020, had gone to visit there in the year 2000. This was originally on television. You could see the actual pictures for yourself. But the HA revolution has come here, Pat. And, of course, we've had 3 years of use of HA. But we could lose people in the science. So they want to know, what's real? Is this for real? Well, it's real for Tom, who writes to us, a pharmacist now from Santa Cruz, California, 70 years of age, participating in the Hawaii Ironman contest in Kona, Hawaii, this past year, 70 years old. He said this new HA formula for the joints did a great job. Now, certainly a pharmacist would know. Here's John writing to me and saying, you know, at age 55, boy, when I tried HA, I'm now back to playing full court basketball with the 20-year-olds, and I've even begun to jog again. These are the kinds of reports that we hear.
3: Let me ask you a question here. You mentioned glucosamine, and there's another one out there that's pretty popular, MSM. How does this HA stack up against those other ones? The other ones, you have to take them for a while before you even see any results.
4: You do. And most of these are very positive dietary supplements. They certainly have lots of benefits. Glucosamine takes quite a while to kick in. MSM is a wonderful sulfur compound. And again, it's an anti-inflammatory, as are many things like fish oil. So these are all wonderful, but they're not dealing with the origin of the problem. The origin of the problem is the loss of cushioning in the joint. And if we can just replace this, if we can find a way to get that cushioning back, that's what we call youthfulness. That's what we had when we were young. Here's David writing to me from New York, 25 years, looking for something that would help support his lower back. And, of course, he said, I can't believe it now. He says, I can't thank you enough for this product. People have tried all the alternatives. They've searched everywhere else, Pat, and they haven't heard of hyaluronic acid.
3: Now, the reorder rates on HA sort of tell me that things are phenomenal. The product works. The study shows how. But what are the customers saying? What are they telling you candidly? What are they saying to Bill Sardi?
4: If the horses come back to the trough, there must be good water there. It's amazing to me how people say, just keep sending this. It's wonderful. It changed my life. Here's Lorraine saying, I can't believe it, but I'm able to run. I love it. Run 5 miles a day. My skin, nails, they're great. Telling everybody about it. These are online. You can go see some of these comments. Purity Products has it online where people just log in and tell you. These aren't edited in any way. Here's Brent writing, says, no one at Purity Products made an outlandish claim about HA joint formula, but 3 days after I started taking it, I noticed the difference. This stuff really worked. It's your own personal discovery. That's why Purity Products wants you to have this bottle. You call. 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You call that number. They're going to send you a bottle, a full month supply, and you can do it without any risk. You just kick in a few bucks, and you're going to experience this for yourself. Like the people who've written in and said all these wonderful things. Here's Harold, 85th year, he says, I'm in. He says, I'm doing very well on HA. Thank you very much. Here's Jasmine saying, my face looks moist and youthful, and I'm getting people asking me about it. What am I taking? Of course you will.
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3: Bill, let's talk about some of the visible signs of aging and how this HA formula from Purity Products addresses these signs.
4: Well, certainly when we look in the mirror, when we see, well, let's say we're twin brothers, if we're looking, one of us ages faster than the other. 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And we're looking at our hair, we're looking at our skin, how smooth it is. You're losing HA. That's what your body's telling you. How do you get it back? Just think there is a way. And Purity Products, taking all the risk out, all of the issues about you coming up with the dollars and everything, they just want you to try it because we're talking about replacing an all-natural molecule in your body. You can take this. Thousands have. And so they've pioneered the way. You need to be added to the list. All you're going to do is help Purity Products with a little bit of the cost, and you are going to get a bottle of this new HA joint formula with this new hydrox molecule as well into it to help trigger your body to make more HA. Losing HA and aging are equivalent to the same thing. How do you get it back? How do you get this wonderful youth molecule? There certainly is one. Ponce de Leon was right. The fountain of youth, the body is 72% water, but it needs to be held into a cushioning gel. No, this isn't going to cause water retention. No, it doesn't increase any kind of problems like that. It's all natural. You had a lot more of it when you were young. You just need to get a little bit of it back. I know the more Pat, that I say good about this, people find it unbelievable.
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14: 83 degrees at 9 o'clock. Good evening, I'm Jonathan O'Halloran, and here's what's happening. Like many other cities, New York has put its Haitian workers on notice that they can no longer work. Here's ABC's Sherry Preston.
15: Some 350,000 Haitian immigrants nationwide, many fleeing natural disasters, rampant crime, and extreme poverty, lost their temporary protected status because of President Trump and a subsequent ruling by the Supreme Court. Now they're losing their work permits. New York City Mayor Zohran Mamdani telling the New York Times his government had no choice but to end work authorization for those Haitians who've come to call New York home. At last count, 250,000 were living in the city. Sherry Preston, ABC News, New York.
14: The FDNY says a third body has now been found inside of the Bronx apartment building that caught fire following an explosion on Wednesday.
16: Investigators say the building is unstable and must tread slowly as they try to find out the cause of the explosion. It happened August 5th on the second floor of the five-story building on East 209th Street in the Norwood section. A man was found dead inside when it first happened, and another found dead 2 days later. The victims haven't been identified yet. The FDNY also rescued three dogs, and dozens of tenants are staying at hotels. Lisa Salvati, WOR News.
14: Almost a week after a detainee died at the Delaney Hall Immigration Detention Center in Newark, State Attorney General Jennifer Davenport on Friday announcing a civil rights investigation into the facility.
17: Governor Mikey Sherrill put out a statement saying, in part, since the facility is stonewalling efforts for real oversight, this is the right and necessary course of action. ICE confirmed 41 71-year-old Edwin Lopez Cornejo died last Saturday from a medical emergency and says he did receive proper medical care. Well, Cheryl's statement says the private detention center's owner, Geo Group, is still blocking a full state health inspection of Delaney Hall and that there are reports now that visitations have stopped. Levon Putney, WOR News.
14: A manhunt is underway in the Lower Hudson Valley for a man suspected of killing his father and setting fire to his home. ABC's Ike Ochi.
11: Law enforcement sources telling ABC News they believe he set fire to the house to cover up the alleged murder of the 72-year-old found dead inside. New York State police say he was seen in the Greenville area wearing a black t-shirt and sweatpants. Investigators searching the quiet upstate New York area for any clues as neighbors are on edge.
14: New Yorkers who rely on a couple of subway lines may want to leave themselves some extra time this weekend.
18: The MTA says track work on the LNRW will lead to major service changes. They'll also be working on signals throughout Manhattan, Queens, and Brooklyn. N train service will be disrupted several weekends throughout August, with R train service completely suspended later on from August 24th to the 28th. Long Island Railroad riders can also expect changes the next few weekends as new switches and signals are installed near Elmont UBS. Natalie Migliori, WOR News.
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14: In sports, the Yankees took down the Braves 5-4. Spencer Jones with two RBIs. He knocked in the go-ahead run with an RBI triple in the fifth. Gerrit Cole got the win. He went seven strong, giving up just two runs on six hits.
3: Here's your WOR Weather Channel forecast. A couple of things dropping as we go through the evening. The heat advisory and that severe thunderstorm watch. And as we go through the evening, we will be looking at possibilities again for some stray to scatter showers and storms. Partly cloudy. We'll run it back to the low to mid-70s. Sunday, mostly sunny, mid-80s to low 90s. Heat index as high as 95 for the boroughs in northern New Jersey. Sunday night, mostly clear. Overnight, low mid-60s to the low 70s. Monday brings the sunshine with a high upper 80s into the low 90s. I'm meteorologist Jeff Eno.
14: 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I'm Jonathan O'Halloran on 710 WOR.
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24: 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I'm your host, Zen Sams. Tonight, we're bringing you four inspiring conversations, as usual. We're going to explore confidence, healing, education, and the everyday habits that help us become the very best version of ourselves. We begin with a Hydration with Heart series brought to you by Once Upon a Coconut. We're exploring the relationship between beauty, balance, wellness, and the confidence that begins long before anyone steps in front of the camera. former Miss Universe U.S. Virgin Islands Stephanie Andujar on beauty, balance, and hydration, and what nobody tells you about the modeling world. In the Beyond the Signal series brought to you by Leela Quantum Tech, joining us is Elizabeth Carson, operations exec, systems builder, wellness advocate, and she's the host of the Unlimited podcast. After surviving extraordinary personal trauma and spending years with her nervous system locked in survival mode, we're going to explore the 100 holistic modalities that she includes, including neurofeedback that helped her rebuild her physical and emotional foundation. In the Better, Brighter You series brought to you by Sospera, we're going to be chatting with Nigerian male supermodel John Mbomena. We're going to explore why more men are embracing self-care, why healthy skin has become part of overall wellness, and how addressing concerns like hyperpigmentation have become another way of investing in long-term confidence. In the Westbridge Academy speaker series, we're turning our attention to education, challenging the outdated belief that every brilliant child must learn, communicate, and succeed in exactly the same way. Joining us are Brian Coya, licensed clinical worker, and Nicole Miranda, licensed social worker of Westbridge Academy. They help students and families navigate complex learning and behavioral challenges. We're going to explore how Westbridge Academy is redefining specialized education, not as a last resort, but as a launchpad for creativity, confidence, communication, and meaningful 21st century careers. Four remarkable conversations, four inspiring perspectives, and one unforgettable evening. 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We'll be right back after this with the Westbridge Academy speaker series featuring Nicole and Brian.
0: 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Alloclay is intended to be applied subcutaneously in localized areas of the body to provide cushioning and support to the patient's body where adipose tissue naturally exists. Alloclay does not contain viable cells and has no systemic effect and is not dependent upon the metabolic activity of living cells for its primary function. This allograft is intended for single patient use only. Human tissue shall not be offered or dispensed for veterinary use.
24: 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I'm your host, Zen Sams. Welcome to the debut of the Westbridge Academy speaker series. Now, for years, people looked at specialized schools as a last resort. If a student had complex emotional, behavioral, or learning challenges, they were sent away to cope. But today, we're completely rewriting that narrative. The truth is, standard districts are structurally limited. When a child has a highly complex learning profile, the real gold standard of alternative education in New Jersey is Westbridge.

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1: Thank you for having us.
2: Thank you for having us.
0: All right. I'm gonna get to the root of this. So defining the alternative learning revolution is what we're really talking about. Brian, I'm going to start with you. You have over 15 years of clinical leadership in school-based mental health programs, as I said in my intro. And for a long time, Westbridge was viewed by the outside world as the place you go when there are no choices left. But you and I know it's actually the place to go for better choices. How does a specialized low ratio environment allow you to unlock cognitive and creative potential that standard public schools simply aren't built to handle?
2: Because we have a low ratio here, it's 6 to 7 students per classroom. We can tailor individual plans for every specific child in the building. For example, we have children who are not able to learn or able to receive any information because they're having emotional dysregulation issues. For example, I have a student who struggles every weekend, and on Mondays when he comes in, he has, you know, significant tantrums. He's not available to learn. So we quickly create a behavior plan for him where he meets with me on every morning on Monday mornings, and we process his weekend, and then he's able to transition to the classroom and he's able to learn. I mean, those things are necessary to have a child be available for learning. And that's how we can unlock capable and creative potential in the student. And a public school district is just, there's too many students, and I don't think they have the resources to be able to accommodate and implement individual plans for every student.
0: What you said is so true. You can't teach a child whose nervous system is in survival mode, you know, alongside 17 other kids. You have to help them regulate before you can educate. And that can't happen in a high ratio environment. You're 100% right. And Nicole, building on that, your background spans cognitive behavioral therapy and play therapy. And you really kind of understand that deep focus on physical well-being from your perspective and where you come from. But people might hear digital media and storytelling and think it's just a fun elective. But through the REACH framework we built, we're using media production as a literal therapeutic intervention. How does holding a microphone or editing an audio track help a student build executive functioning and heal emotional trauma? What's the correlation?
1: Well, I had a former student that had everything that you've been discussing this whole time. Poor self-regulation, low self-esteem, couldn't make it in the public school district. He came here, he won an interest in Westbridge News. And because of that interest, his self-esteem skyrocketed. He was able to start interviewing students, his fellow peers, learning to actively listen, respond. He was able to interview staff. I have seen so much growth in this student, and he had a severe speech impediment too. He would only talk to one person at a time in an intimate setting, enclosed with no one else watching. So for him to be followed around with an iPad video camera and talk to all the students and even collaborators we've worked with, I've seen so much growth in him, so much confidence, and he's made so much more friends. He's still receiving speech, but his speech and stutter have gotten so much better just doing this hobby of his. It's transcended him into so many different things.
0: I mean, listen, you're 100% right. And I love that you come from a therapeutic background and that you're making this connection, because I love that you basically just explained how planning a podcast requires sequential thinking, right? Which is your training, CBT, and storytelling allows students to process emotions safely, much like play therapy, and that's what you're trained in. And you've inadvertently created a bridge between their mental and their physical well-being just like that. Brian, a massive part of REACH is preparing these students for life after high school. And many of these kids have been told what they can't do their entire lives. When you put them in charge of creating real professional grade media products for a public audience, how does that shift their self-image from a student with issues to a professional with skills?
2: At Westbridge, we often receive students who are struggling with their self-image, a lot of them identify with their learning disability, or they identify with their mental health or neurological disorder, and then they limit themselves because of that. A way to have a child start to transition that self-image, to start to transform, we have to give them skills. The digital literacy course that we offer, for example, students are able to learn interpersonal skills, social skills, they're developing executive functioning skills, they're working as a team, they're engaging in organization, time

0: management. So when these students start to develop skills, they will develop confidence and competency, and they'll actually, their self-esteem will raise. Now you have a child no longer focusing on their needs, but as opposed they're focusing on their strengths. And in some cases, we have students that will curate media for students that present like them. And then those students end up becoming beacons of hope for their peers and for families.
1: Now, Nicole, you understand families intimately. You're in the trenches as a mom of two school-aged kids yourself. So for parents who have fought the public school system for years, watching their child struggle, what does it mean for a family when their child transitions to Westbridge and suddenly goes from being the problem kid in a district to the podcast producer or the creative lead in the Reach pathway?
2: It's a very emotional roller coaster. Personally speaking, I became a better clinician the moment I became a mom because I was able to talk with families on what they needed to hear and what they want for their child. I can say this on behalf of every parent. Every parent wants their child to be successful and happy. And success is very vague, right? Success can be defined in many ways, but every parent just wants their kids successful. So when I make that call, like, hey, they did this, they did that, most of the time they're crying happy tears because they've never heard that from any school district they've been to. And not because those school districts wouldn't do it, it's just they didn't have the resources to give that support to those students. And we have the capability and the resources to give the opportunity to these students and see them transform.
1: I mean, I love that you just spoke with such empathy that you said that you became a better clinician when you became a mom because, connecting mother and social worker is it really goes hand in glove because there's a profound relief parents feel when the phone call comes from school and they stop being about behavioral infractions and they start being about their child's creative accomplishments. I'm sure being at the receiving end of that energy makes you feel great. And I think that that's what Westbridge is all about.
2: Absolutely. Every staff member here wants to see parents happy with the work that we're doing with their child because they trust us.
1: For those of you listening, Westbridge Academy isn't the last resort. 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That was the Westbridge Academy speaker series. We'll be right back after this.
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1: 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I'm your host, Zen Sams. Welcome back to the Hydration with Heart series brought to you by Once Upon a Coconut. Now, tonight we're talking about something that affects virtually every woman listening right now, confidence. We're living in a world where beauty is everywhere. The global beauty and personal care industry now exceeds $500 billion annually and continues to grow at a remarkable pace. Yet, despite all the products, the procedures, the filters, and social media perfection surrounding us, many women report struggling more than ever with self-image and self-confidence. Now, at the same time, the American Psychological Association reports that stress continues to impact both the emotional and physical well-being of millions of Americans, with many reporting physical symptoms tied directly to stress and societal pressure. So tonight, we're exploring what happens when beauty meets wellness, when confidence meets discipline, and when success meets reinvention. My guest is Stephanie Andouar. Stephanie represented the U.S. Virgin Islands at Miss Universe 2024 before making the bold decision to return to New York City and pursue modeling full-time. She's also a licensed esthetician. She's a professional makeup artist, a wellness advocate, and someone who has spent years helping others look and feel their best, both behind the scenes and in front of the camera. From meditation and fasting to skincare, self-care, hydration, personal growth, and everything in between, Stephanie has built a lifestyle around wellness literally from the inside out. Stephanie, welcome to the show, superstar.
4: Wow, what an introduction. Thank you so much for having me here, Zen. Thank you, guys. Thank you, iHeartRadio as well.
1: A big shout out to Once Upon a Coconut for the airtime. We love you.
4: Yes, we do.
1: All right. Now I want to talk about life after Miss Universe. So one of the most challenging things in life isn't achieving success. It's reinventing yourself afterward, in my humble opinion. So many people spend years pursuing a goal only to discover that reaching it isn't the end of the story. In fact, that's where most people's story truly begins. So after representing the U.S. Virgin Islands at Miss Universe, what was the transition to full-time modeling like, and what did it teach you about reinvention and resilience and really just betting on yourself?
4: Well, I literally had to start from scratch. I didn't want the fact that I went to Miss Universe to be the reason that people gave me an opportunity. I genuinely wanted to be a well-rounded model. And pageant world and model world is so different. And I learned that through this experience. So I had to literally unlearn the things that I just relearned and learned again with pageantry and go back to my roots, which was modeling. I felt like I was at my peak once I went to Miss Universe, but I knew that I was going to have to hustle in a different direction when I left the island. So I had to just humble myself towards life and start from scratch and pick up everything that I knew, all the experiences that I had, and come to New York with nothing, no job, nothing at all. And I think a lot of people, they're not able to take that type of a risk. But I said, well, you know, I can bet on myself. If I could make it to Miss Universe stage, I can make it anywhere. If I made it in New York before, I can make it again. So I had to mentally just clear any expectations and just press forward and appreciate the fact that I reached a mountain, which was Miss Universe, but understand that there are more mountains for me to reach. So if there's more mountains for me to reach, I need to understand that there will be humble beginnings. When I first moved here, I moved in the winter. In January, and that in itself was an experience, having to move and find an apartment and deal with Fashion Week and all of that.
1: Yeah, and that's such an important lesson, I think, because growth often happens after the achievement, not before it.
4: Literally.
1: So let's talk about when nobody tells you about the modeling world. So social media has created an image of modeling that's often filled with luxury and travel and beautiful photos. And I mean, I was on contract with Elite, you know, when I was 17, so I know the world. I want to hear it from you. We see like the glam, right? But what we rarely see, and this is what I want to address, what we rarely see are the auditions, the rejection, the discipline, the criticism, and the uncertainty that exists behind every successful career. So what's something about the modeling industry that would genuinely surprise people listening tonight?
4: I think that when they see the glam, they don't understand the discipline that comes behind certain things. Just like a ballerina, how beautiful and how elegant they look when they're performing. But behind that is hours and hours of discipline, of sacrifice, of not doing certain things that others are doing, kind of separating yourself a little bit. And what a lot of people don't realize that at the end of the day, it's a job. It's not just looking pretty behind a camera. It's a literal job that you have to learn about finances, learn about contracts, learn what is your actual role as a model. You're working for a brand that has to do with marketing, that has to do with, like, people don't really pick apart what modeling really is. They just assume like, oh, you're pretty, go model. It doesn't work that way. I know a lot of people that are attractive and they don't model. They don't know which direction to go or where to start because they're not looking at it like it's a job or a business or an actual career. Truly, they're looking at it like, oh, I'm pretty, I can do this. I think the influencer world has made people assume that, oh, I just want to look good. I just want to post and that's going to get me the jobs that I want. Not necessarily. It's more than that. And it takes professionalism as well. You have to be professional when it comes to being a model. It's not just you looking pretty and you being a persona. You have to have all of those things ingrained in you. It's not that glitz and glamour stuff, that's what you guys see. Behind the scenes, you need to be disciplined. You need to have this and this, that, and the third in order. And people that don't know that, they walk into it blind. And when their expectations don't meet what they think, they get discouraged, and they shouldn't, because you should have looked at it like it was a job. If you take it as a job that could potentially lead to your future, then you take it more seriously. I think a lot of people get discouraged because of that. They think it's so easy just to look attractive. It's not. It's right. really not. Being attractive, maintaining your measurements and stuff, that takes job, that takes discipline, and you have to have the thick skin for yourself. You shouldn't have an agent tell you certain things that you should know. You know, those are things that comes with a lifestyle of just holding and maintaining exactly what you have, and that takes discipline.
1: Yeah, yeah. And I think that's incredibly important, because social media tends to show the highlight reel.
4: Like, it's so easy.
1: While hiding the work required to get there. And, like, everyone on social media is a model today. Like, what?
4: That's just the way it is.
1: Yeah, exactly. Now, I want to talk about the wellness habit that keeps you grounded. Or maybe the habits with an S, because there's definitely more than one. So, according to health experts, chronic stress, and we know this, has been linked to everything, right? From poor sleep and inflammation to fatigue and burnout. Yet many of the most effective wellness tools remain remarkably simple. Movement, mindfulness, nutrition, hydration, and recovery. It's easy. You've spoken openly about fasting and meditation and clean living. When life gets hectic, Stephanie, what are the non-negotiable habits that help you stay mentally, emotionally, and physically grounded?
4: So the way I look at fasting is, let's say psychologically, I treat fasting like me humbling myself towards elements, towards just life in general. And I hope I don't sound like too profound or whatever, or mystical about it, but we are energy, you know, and sometimes when we're fasting, well, when I'm fasting, it brings me back to like base, like it brings me back to like a solid ground, because when I'm fasting, when you're fasting, you're not thinking so many thoughts outside of that you want to possibly like eat or something of the sort. But I also fill myself up with learning certain things while I'm fasting, or listening to a YouTube video that's informative, or listening to things that have to do with things with spirituality while I'm fasting, so that I feel fulfilled, even though I'm not physically eating. But I say that in a way because I do know that there are certain situations where people, they look at fasting like, oh, you're depriving yourself. No, you're not depriving yourself. First of all, your cells, the way your cells work in your physical body, fasting is so healthy for so many different reasons.
1: Yes, a lot of people, apoptosis is a real thing.
4: Yes. Yeah. As so physically, it's something that benefits any and everybody if they're able to do it. I've personally been practicing fasting for over 8 years, and even mentally, like it's mental clarity. It's just being conscious and being intentional when it comes to you coming back to basis, because we're so distracted with so many things that come in our direction, from social media to family, to this, to bills, to that, to what's going to happen next. I think that's a common unspoken stress that everyone has. What's going to happen next? We live with that on our shoulders. So when you're grounded and you're fasting, and you're also filling yourself with things that are motivating and inspiring, and things that have nothing to do with the world, like listening to classical music or something just very therapeutic, I think it's very, very helpful. And it's the natural way.
1: Yeah.
4: Like back in the day, biblically, that's what people used to do. They used to humble themselves with fasting. If they wanted to consecrate themselves, they used to fast. And I think we should go back to our roots.
1: Well, truthfully, the highest performers often return to the basics rather than chasing every new wellness trend.
4: Yes.
1: There's so much going on out there. I mean, you just simplified
4: new.
1: It.
4: There is nothing new under the sun. The older I get, the more I realize that is so true.
1: Now, I want to talk about hydration, because we live in a culture dominated by energy drinks, highly processed sports beverages, artificial dyes, excess sugars, stimulants, and ingredients most consumers can't even pronounce, right? Mm-hmm. Meanwhile, proper hydration, again, let's go back to the basics, remains one of the most overlooked pillars of overall health. And the research speaks for itself. The research continues to show that hydration plays an important role in physical performance, in cognitive function, in recovery, and just overall wellness. So as someone who prioritizes wellness, what role does hydration play in your daily routine? And how do you view natural electrolyte sources like coconut water compared with many of the energy drinks and sports beverages that are filled with artificial ingredients that consumers are often encouraged to drink?
4: I cannot compare one with the other because I don't drink energy drinks at all. I know what a Red Bull like tastes like, but I honestly, if I've had a Red Bull in my lifetime, it was probably 5 times in my whole life. It was never something in my home. It was never something in our household. It was not the norm. It was not the norm, and I'm thankful that it wasn't the norm because, unfortunately, I have seen reports of a lot of secondary effects that comes from doing these artificial energy drinks, when in reality, nutrition and the food that we eat can provide the same amount of energy that we need to thrive. I never understood the point. And as a Caribbean girl, we always used to use coconut water for any and everything as far as to rehydrate your body. Even like during our carnival season when people are, you know, hungover, dehydrated, coconut water. It was never anything outside of coconut water that will actually give you the electrolytes that you naturally need. No Gatorade, nothing, none of that. Coconut water is God's gift to us, and we should be using it to our literal advantage.
1: Now, I think that's a conversation we need to have more often because wellness doesn't have to be complicated. Again, the healthiest choice is also the simplest. You can follow her on the gram at @SANDUJAR____. To learn more, you could visit Once Upon a Coconut directly on onceuponacoconut.com website. Or like I said, don't take my word for it. 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And if you missed any portion of tonight's conversation, you could follow us directly on the gram at ZenSams. That's Zen with an X, XENSAMS. We'll be right back after this.
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1: Welcome back, beautiful New York tri-state area and beyond. You're listening to A Moment of Zen right here on 710 WOR, the voice of New York iHeartRadio. I'm your host, Zen Sams. Welcome back to Beyond the Signal series brought to you by Lila Quantum Technologies. Data from the Centers for Disease Control and Prevention shows that over 65% of American adults have experienced at least one major traumatic event. Yet, our standard mental health model completely ignores the physiology of that data. Unresolved survival stress doesn't live in your conscious thoughts. It lives deep in your biology. It physically locks your automatic nervous system into an unconscious draining survival loop, whether your body remains constantly wired for a past threat that isn't even there anymore. The resolution requires a complete pivot. We have to stop talking to the mind and start talking directly to the body's energetic and biological hardware. And speaking of someone who knows exactly what it means to face the absolute extremes of a biological survival loop and physically engineer her way out, my guest tonight is an absolute powerhouse. From the gritty streets of Detroit to the chaos of Hollywood, surviving deep personal trauma, institutional systems, and facing a massive $250,000 cash bond, she lived the raw reality of a body in survival mode. She didn't just survive. She tested over 100 holistic modalities and neurofeedback to completely rebuild her own biological blueprint. Today, she's a world-class operations executive, systems builder, and the host of the Unlimited podcast. Please welcome Elizabeth Carson. Welcome to the show, superstar.
7: Thank you so much. Thank you so much for having me. I'm so excited to be here. And whoo, yes, yes, all that you said, so true. So true.
1: Lots to unpack. Okay, so Elizabeth, your personal journey, to my understanding, I took a deep dive into your history, is incredibly raw and even intense. I mean, you've been very open about navigating the streets of Detroit. You dealt with severe addiction, the chronic grind of Hollywood, and ultimately what I mentioned in my intro, facing the major legal battles with that $250,000 cash bond over your head, which nobody
8: likes to wake up to. So during those high stakes, terrifying years, what did your day-to-day physical reality look like while your body was trapped in that constant exhaustive survival loop?
7: You know, I was really trying to cover up the exhaustion by using external stimulus in any way, shape, or form that I could. So that's really what happens when people are in survival mode unconsciously, is that they reach and grab for things to distract them from that feeling. So for me, it was the next party. It was the next drink, right? It was the next whatever I could get my hands on to kind of bring me out of the state of normal, sober, here and in survival. Anything that could distract me, I was going there. So I was always involved in going into these big parties, or, you know, I always made sure I had enough money, which I was super broke when I was in Hollywood, but I made sure I had enough money every day for a bottle of Grey Goose. So, I mean, it was just, I was grabbing for things to distract myself from the way that I was feeling, which drove me worse into survival mode and damaged my body. So not good choices.
8: Yeah, a bottle of Grey Goose doesn't go down easy, especially daily. Yeah. Not on the pocket, not on the body, not on the mind. And it's just staggering to hear what you put your body through. I mean, yeah. What people listening need to understand is that this isn't an intellectual failure. It's a biological lock. And yes. Clinical physiology shows that under chronic stress, the sympathetic nervous system becomes hyperactivated, which actively starves the prefrontal cortex of blood flow to keep you in an immediate survival response. So you cannot think your way out of a dysregulated autonomic nervous system when your biology is pumping out survival hormones and convincing your body the house is on fire, right? Mm-hmm. So let's keep going. So you eventually reached a major turning point where you realized traditional talk therapy wasn't just cutting it for the depth of the trauma you carried. So take us into the specific moment when you realized that sitting in a chair and just talking about your past wasn't doing anything to change the physical cellular panic inside your body.
7: You know, it wasn't really moments of awareness that I took in. It was, you know, my first therapy session was when I was 13 years old. And it kind of expanded the trauma of the situation that I was experiencing. So I had experienced abuse at a very young age, and it was coming back to me in dreams. So I asked my parents to go see a therapist, and the therapist that I went and saw, it just ended up exploding in my face because it was some trauma, and she needed to kind of explain what was going on because I was a minor. So that instance blew up in my face and made everything worse. But what I did experience was when I was 19 years old, I had just gotten done with a drug binge, really. I was on ecstasy and drinking and some other stuff for like 3 months. And coming out of that binge, I couldn't even complete sentences. My brain was so inflamed. And I always prided myself off of being very smart, even though I was, you know, doing things that weren't necessarily looked at as smart. But I was always very book smart, very street smart. And after that drug binge, I couldn't even talk. So I met somebody and he asked me if I wanted to fix my brain. I was like, absolutely, fix me. So he took me in to do neural feedback. So I experienced neural feedback for the first time when I was 19 years old, which provided some space between stimulus and response. So basically what happens with people when they get into a survival mode stress state, there becomes a close. Now something happens to you and there's no space between the stimulus and your reaction. So you're literally walking through life, stimulus, reaction. You're a walking zombie. You're not living an intentional life with space in between to be able to guide what you're about to do, right? So after I did neural feedback when I was 19, I was like, oh my gosh, I had some contrast, right? Because humans are very adaptive. So if we're in a stress state, let's say that this is our normal. Let's say we go into an environment that's like really stressful and very chaotic. Well, our bodies will adapt to that chaos and that will become our norm until we have contrast. So when I was 19, I was way down here and my body was adapted way down in survival mode. So as soon as I did neural feedback, it provided some contrast and space so that I could think clearly and I could actually make intentional choices and thoughts in my life. That was the instance that kind of catapulted me later in life because I knew there was something out there that could provide me a feeling of security, safety, and for once wholeness.
8: Well, you are on the right path and you made the right choice. And to your point, talk therapy can only address what you consciously remember, but your cells remember everything, right? A major 2024 meta-analysis published in BMJ Mental Health evaluated over like 10,000 participants and confirmed that somatic body-based therapies significantly outperform traditional talk therapies and pharmacotherapy for trauma recovery as well. So this is exactly why the mainstream marketplace fails so many people. I mean, if the body doesn't feel safe on a cellular level, your cortisol, your heart rate variability, and your nervous system, they all remain stuck in defense mode. And we have to treat the hardware, not just the software, is what I always say, right?
2: Yeah.
8: Now, I want to keep going here. So to pull yourself out of that loop, you became a literal scientist of your own recovery, testing over 100 different holistic modalities. So, Elizabeth, when you were right there in the thick of it, trying to retain and trying to, more importantly, retrain a brain and a body that had been wired for chaos for decades, what were the first physical practices that actually broke through the noise and taught your nervous system what true safety felt like?
7: Yes. So I will have to talk about number one, grounding. This is a free modality for anybody. You literally just go outside and you connect your bare skin to the Earth's surface. Now, the Earth's surface has an abundance of negative ions that covers it. And our bodies need these negative ions, these electrons, to function properly. Every single cell in your body needs electrons to function properly. And it is also impossible to be chronically inflamed when you're grounded. So the basis of all autoimmune disease is what? Inflammation. So if you're able to ground, you know, maybe, I mean, I ground all day. I have a grounding pad underneath my laptop, underneath my feet right now. I sleep with a grounding sheet and a grounding pillowcase. I am literally grounded as much as possible. So I would recommend people just 20, 30 minutes a day, if they haven't tried it before, just to see how big of a significance that makes in your life. Because, you know, ever since the 1960s, 1970s, when they slapped rubber sole shoes on our shoes, we became very disconnected from the earth. So this is kind of, I believe, in my personal opinion, that it's pulled us away from nature. Nature is perfect. We are not. If we are able to model after nature, I feel like society will be much more cohesive than we are now. We're all separated and everything's weird because we've gotten so distant and far away from Mother Earth. So grounding in general, it's amazing just to get connected back to nature, but to literally get these electrons into your body, you will feel the stress lower. I literally will go outside and ground and I can feel my stress hormones kind of just releasing. It's almost like it sucks the stress out of my body. So
8: that's a great start, grounding. Yeah. I mean, you're preaching to the choir. I love that you're saying this. What's your next one?
7: So I would say cranial sacral is incredibly powerful, especially if we're talking about, you know, somatic issues, right? So the issues are in the tissues and our cells, as you said, remember everything. So when I started doing cranial sacral, you know, I would have instances of her putting her, you know, hands on my gut. And all of a sudden I would get these flashes of memory, right? So this one time she put her hands on my stomach and I actually went back into my mother's womb. And I was swimming around in my mother's womb and I could feel all of her stress and emotions. And I was like, okay, so my cellular memory there was holding that memory, that charge. And I just started bawling. And I was like, okay, so that means that that cellular memory has now been processed and I was able to cry and release that. So in doing cranial sacral and having these huge somato-emotional releases, I was able to see that through in my life because I used to have massive amounts of road rage. You know, I was like yelling at everybody, going crazy on the road. And after doing cranial sacral for about 3 to 6 months, I was noticing that I didn't really care if someone cut me off. I'm like, oh, it's okay. Because think about all of the energy that our bodies hold. So you have to be able to release that charge so that when you get triggered, it's not overflowing inappropriately on others.
8: It really is a process of rehabilitation. I mean, peer-reviewed studies on exactly what you're saying, somatic experiencing show an 80 to 90% improvement rate in calming those severe survival symptoms, which proves that retraining the body works. As an expert on human performance, this is exactly why the experts come on the show. And now I've like literally embodied all of their data, because mm-hmm. this is all we talk about on the wellness series, on the Clean Collective, on the Lifted by Science series. All of it is science-based, but they look at the body as an energetic ecosystem. That's what mm-hmm. I've learned. And when you've been through that level of trauma, your body's energetic field is fractured, which is why I use tools like Leela Quantum Tech. This is the Heal Capsule. By introducing something as simple as the Heal Capsule or their physical quantum blocks into your environment, you're providing a stable, coherent frequency field that actively supports cellular regulation and neutralizes ambient electromagnetic stress. It gives the body the exact environmental safety it needs to finally drop its guard. There's real science behind this stuff. So you cannot let the chaotic frequency of the outside world dictate the internal state of your nervous system. And recovery and protection have to be a seamless part of the daily protocol, without a doubt, right? So those tools, your tools, my tools, whatever your tools are, implement them consistently, but stick to the plan, because it's a lifestyle. It's not, I'll do it one day and forget about it the next, right?
7: Yes. Yes. Thank you. Thank you so much for having me. It's been awesome. I love this stuff.
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8: 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I'm your host, Zen Sams. 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The list goes on and on. John has built a career where every detail matters. But behind every photo shoot and runway appearance is something much more important than great lighting. It's discipline. Tonight, we're talking about the habits behind the image, from nutrition and fitness to skincare, confidence, and why investing in yourself may be one of the healthiest decisions you can make. John, welcome to the show, superstar.
9: Thank you guys for having me. It's a pleasure to be back again on the show. Thank you.
8: All right. So, John, people often admire the finished product, the photographs, the campaigns, the runway, but they rarely see the lifestyle behind it. And success, whether it's in business, athletics, or modeling, usually comes down to the habits we repeat every single day. Our bodies, our energy, and even our skin often reflect those daily choices. Walk us through a typical day. From the moment you wake up until bedtime, what are the daily habits that are absolutely non-negotiable for helping you look and feel the way you do?
9: Just to piggyback what you said is consistency and discipline. A daily habit is waking up, making sure I take care. First, I start off with a prayer, then making sure I go to the restroom, start off with my skincare regimen. I always try to hit the gym in the morning or even evening time. And I always try to end the night with my skin regimen, try to take at least 2 to 3 showers a day. But when I have that flow daily, it just keeps me confident, well-equipped, and ready to tackle on the day.
8: I love hearing routines because they remind us that confidence isn't created overnight. It's built through consistency, like you just said. Now, it's often said that beauty begins from within. And there's truth to that. Research continues to show that dietary patterns emphasizing lean proteins, colorful fruits and vegetables, healthy fats, and proper hydration support overall health, including the appearance of our skin, which is our largest organ. While there isn't one perfect food, I always say our daily nutritional choices can absolutely influence how we feel and how we present ourselves. So, John, how intentional are you with your nutrition? What does a typical day of eating look like? Are there foods you always prioritize, foods you avoid? And when you're dining out, what kinds of meals do you naturally gravitate to?
9: Okay. And food, yeah, is very, very important. And also water. Drinking a lot of water daily. But the foods I prioritize, I got to eat my fruits and eat my vegetables. I always love a Caesar salad. If I'm trying to bulk, sometimes I divulge into like some steak or some grilled chicken. I try to stay away from fried foods, try to stay away from the oil, the saturated fats and sugars, such as like certain candies. I used to love candy back in the day. Sometimes I have sweet tooth. But my main goal is eating the salads, eating the fruits, eating the veggies, drinking lots of water, and also eating that grilled chicken as well. Rice and grilled chicken.
8: Yeah, you're describing the Blue Zone Mediterranean diet. Now, I want to talk about movement as medicine. So exercise has become about so much more than building muscle, right? Regular movement supports cardiovascular health, circulation, recovery, stress management, sleep quality, and even emotional well-being. Those benefits often show up on our skin just as much as they do in our overall health. Your physique clearly reflects discipline, John. How many days a week are you training? I mean, what types of workouts do you enjoy most, and how has your fitness philosophy evolved throughout your modeling career?
9: Yeah, so I started off with a basketball love. Basketball was life. Then when I got into college, I always went to the gym to play basketball. And when I first saw the gym, like, and going to the weight room, because in college they have like the basketball courts and they have the actual gym, it was intimidating for me in the beginning. Then after learning what weights, what type of certain workout machines that I enjoy, I started divulging into consistency in terms of doing them more often than not. So 4 to 5 weeks, I try to work out at least hitting 3 times. And what I do is more so my cardio. Cardio is the thing that keeps me in my lean shape, because I know the older you get, you're always going to get bigger. But I start with cardio, then work on my legs, work on my abs, then work on my arms and shoulders. But if you continue to keep it up with the cardio and you have that consistency, you'll lose weight very, very soon. I ran a marathon back in March, and that marathon was tough. But the more you continue to do cardio, this cheat code is cardio. So if you add cardio to your daily workouts, whether it's 3 days, whether it's 5 days, you're doing consistently, you'll be in better shape in no time.
8: Yeah, absolutely. Now, I want to talk about that you actually have a strict skincare routine.
9: Yeah.
8: And one of the most common reasons people visit dermatologists today is hyperpigmentation, areas of uneven skin tone that can develop from acne or inflammation or shaving irritation, sun exposure, even just minor skin injuries. So for people with deeper skin tones, those dark marks can often last much longer than expected, making brightening and tone evening an important part of many skincare routines. I was shocked to hear the routine that you have. So as the host of this series, the Better Brighter You series, one thing I've learned is that healthy looking skin isn't about changing who you are. It's about helping your natural skin look its very best. So John, when you first learned about hyperpigmentation and were introduced to Cispera, what surprised you the most? Why did addressing uneven skin tone become important enough for you to make it part of your routine? And have you personally noticed visible changes since incorporating it? Talk to me.
9: Yeah. So what surprised me the most was like how it works on a melanin skin such as my skin and how it incorporates with hyperpigmentation. When I started using it, I mean, I'm the type of person, I do my research. I got to understand what I'm doing, because I stick to like Noxzema and stuff that you find locally because I did my research. But when I started using it and I was following the plan, use it once a day, twice a day, but more so morning not letting impurities in your face, I started seeing results. And how I knew like the results was benefiting my skin was, for one, the dark spots was getting lighter. And I recently came off a fashion show in which many people were saying, dang, stuff that must have happened to your skin because your skin is glowing. Usually when you do fashion shows, they have the makeup table on the side. I didn't even need to get a makeup touch up. And I have photos posted on my Instagram. Well, I didn't have to go through the makeup side or get any touch, but that was like, oh, your skin is good. You're good to go.
8: Step on.
9: Yeah. So I've definitely been seeing results basically following the instruction that was given. I'm the type of person to read what I need to do. And it happened within no longer than 1 to 2 weeks of me using it that I've been seeing great results.
8: To learn more about John Mbumena and his work, you could follow his latest projects, his latest photos, his latest fashion show posts, and behind the scenes at John Mbumena on the gram. I'll spell it out for you guys. That's John MGBEMENA. And if you'd like to learn more about Sispera and the Better Brighter You series, you could visit their official resources and speak with a qualified skincare professional to determine what's appropriate for you and your individual skin concerns. You could head directly to Sispera.com and check them out on the gram at Sispera. 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We'll be right back after this.
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8: Well, that's a wrap, my dear friends. We are at the end of our date. Thank you so much for joining me right here on A Moment of Zen on 710 WR, the voice of New York iHeartRadio and beyond. 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
20: 82 degrees at 10 o'clock. Good evening. I'm Jonathan O'Halloran, and here's what's happening. The FDNY says a third body has now been found inside of the Bronx apartment building that caught fire following an explosion on Wednesday.
21: Investigators say the building is unstable and must tread slowly as they try to find out the cause of the explosion. It happened August 5th on the second floor of the five-story building on East 209th Street in the Norwood section. A man was found dead inside when it first happened, and another found dead 2 days later. The victims haven't been identified yet. The FDNY also rescued 3 dogs, and dozens of tenants are staying at hotels. Lisa Salvati, WOR News.
20: Like many other cities, New York has put its Haitian workers on notice that they can no longer work. Here's ABC's Sherry Preston.
22: Some 350,000 Haitian immigrants nationwide, many fleeing natural disasters, rampant crime, and extreme poverty, lost their temporary protected status because of President Trump and a subsequent ruling by the Supreme Court. Now they're losing their work permits. New York City Mayor Zoran Mamdani telling the New York Times his government had no choice but to end work authorization for those Haitians who've come to call New York home. At last count, 250,000 were living in the city. Sherry Preston, ABC News, New York.
20: Almost a week after a detainee died at the Delaney Hall Immigration Detention Center in Newark, State Attorney General Jennifer Davenport on Friday announcing a civil rights investigation into the facility.
23: Governor Mikey Sherrill put out a statement saying, in part, since the facility is stonewalling efforts for real oversight, this is the right and necessary course of action. ICE confirmed 41-year-old Edwin Lopez Cornejo died last Saturday from a medical emergency and says he did receive proper medical care. Well, Sherrill's statement says the private detention center's owner, Geo Group, is still blocking a full state health inspection of Delaney Hall, and that there are reports now that visitations have stopped. Levon Putney, WOR News.
20: A manhunt is underway in the lower Hudson Valley for a man suspected of killing his father and setting fire to his home. ABC's Ike Ochi.
24: Law enforcement sources telling ABC News they believe he set fire to the house to cover up the alleged murder of the 72-year-old found dead inside. New York State Police say he was seen in the Greenville area wearing a black t-shirt and sweatpants. Investigators searching the quiet upstate New York area for any clues as neighbors are on edge.
20: New Yorkers who rely on a couple of subway lines may want to leave themselves some extra time this weekend.
25: The MTA says track work on the LNR and W will lead to major service changes. They'll also be working on signals throughout Manhattan, Queens, and Brooklyn. N train service will be disrupted several weekends throughout August, with R train service completely suspended later on from August 24th to the 28th. Long Island Railroad riders can also expect changes the next few weekends as new switches and signals are installed near Elmont UBS. Natalie Migliori, WOR News.
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20: In sports, the Yankees took down the Braves 5-4. Spencer Jones with 2 RBIs. He knocked in the go-ahead run with an RBI triple in the fifth. Gerrit Cole got the win. He went 7 strong, giving up just 2 runs on 6 hits.
1: Here's your WOR Weather Channel forecast. A couple of things dropping as we go through the evening. The heat advisory and that severe thunderstorm watch. And as we go through the evening, we will be looking at possibilities again for some stray to scatter showers and storms. Partly cloudy. We'll run it back to the low to mid 70s. Sunday, mostly sunny, mid 80s to low 90s. Heat index as high as 95 for the boroughs in northern New Jersey. Sunday night, mostly clear. Overnight, low mid 60s to the low 70s. Monday brings the sunshine with a high upper 80s into the low 90s. I'm meteorologist Jeff Eno.
20: 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I'm Jonathan O'Halloran on 710 WOR.
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0: Listen, everyone needs a safety security strategy. 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
0: Good news, you don't have to overpay for big wireless. 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
5: 82 degrees at 11 o'clock. Good evening, I'm Jonathan O'Halloran, and here's what's happening. Like many other cities, New York has put its Haitian workers on notice that they can no longer work. Here's ABC's Sherry Preston.
6: Some 350,000 Haitian immigrants nationwide, many fleeing natural disasters, rampant crime, and extreme poverty, lost their temporary protected status because of President Trump and a subsequent ruling by the Supreme Court. Now they're losing their work permits. New York City Mayor Zohran Mamdani telling the New York Times his government had no choice but to end work authorization for those Haitians who've come to call New York home. At last count, 250,000 were living in the city. Sherry Preston, ABC News, New York.
5: The FDNY says a third body has now been found inside of the Bronx apartment building that caught fire following an explosion on Wednesday.
7: Investigators say the building is unstable and must tread slowly as they try to find out the cause of the explosion. It happened August 5th on the second floor of the five-story building on East 209th Street in the Norwood section. A man was found dead inside when it first happened, and another found dead 2 days later. The victims haven't been identified yet. The FDNY also rescued three dogs, and dozens of tenants are staying at hotels. Lisa Salvati, WOR News.
5: Almost a week after a detainee died at the Delaney Hall Immigration Detention Center in Newark, State Attorney General Jennifer Davenport on Friday announcing a civil rights investigation into the facility.
8: Governor Mikey Sherrill put out a statement saying, in part, since the facility is stonewalling efforts for real oversight, this is the right and necessary course of action. ICE confirmed 41-year-old Edwin Lopez Cornejo died last Saturday from a medical emergency and says he did receive proper medical care. Well, Cheryl's statement says the private detention center's owner, Geo Group, is still blocking a full state health inspection of Delaney Hall and that there are reports now that visitations have stopped. Levon Putney, WOR News.
5: A manhunt is underway in the Lower Hudson Valley for a man suspected of killing his father and setting fire to his home. ABC's Ike Ochi.
9: Law enforcement sources telling ABC News they believe he set fire to the house to cover up the alleged murder of the 72-year-old found dead inside. New York State Police say he was seen in the Greenville area wearing a black t-shirt and sweatpants. Investigators searching the quiet upstate New York area for any clues as neighbors are on edge.
5: New Yorkers who rely on a couple of subway lines may want to leave themselves some extra time this weekend.
10: The MTA says track work on the LNR and W will lead to major service changes. They'll also be working on signals throughout Manhattan, Queens, and Brooklyn. N-Train service will be disrupted several weekends throughout August, with R-Train service completely suspended later on from August 24th to the 28th. Long Island Railroad riders can also expect changes the next few weekends as new switches and signals are installed near Elmont UBS. Natalie Migliori, WOR News.
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5: In sports, the Yankees took down the Braves 5-4. Spencer Jones with two RBIs. He knocked in the go-ahead run with an RBI triple in the fifth. Garrett Cole got the win. He went seven strong, giving up just two runs on six hits.
17: Here's your WOR Weather Channel forecast. A couple of things dropping as we go through the evening. The heat advisory and that severe thunderstorm watch. And as we go through the evening, we will be looking at possibilities again for some stray to scatter showers and storms. Partly cloudy. We'll run it back to the low to mid-70s. Sunday, mostly sunny, mid-80s to low 90s. Heat index as high as 95 for the boroughs in northern New Jersey. Sunday night, mostly clear. Overnight, low mid-60s to the low 70s. Monday brings the sunshine with a high upper 80s into the low 90s. I'm meteorologist Jeff Eno.
5: 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I'm Jonathan O'Halloran on 710 WOR.
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0: moments with Wisconsin Senator Ron Johnson is with us. I'd be negligent if I didn't ask you about this rise in this Democratic Socialist or DSA movement around the country, because it's also impacting a state like yours. You know, we had El Sayed win last night in Michigan. You know, their stated DSA beliefs are eliminate the Senate, Congress chooses the president and judges, amnesty for illegals, abolish the borders, abolish ICE, defund the Department of War. How dumb is that? End all deportations, eliminate cash bail, a wealth tax, everything's free, free, free, Green New Deal, abolish prisons, police, and government ownership of corporations. Now, we had El Sayed pull it out in the end. You have the leading candidate to be the next governor of the great state of Wisconsin. I love the people of Wisconsin. I love the people of Michigan. I love the people in Pennsylvania, because to me, they're the salt of the earth, the people that really make our country great. And, you know, this is a woman that said it's about time we effing 86 Trump actually said it, gives a rambling answer about wanting to cancel Thanksgiving. Says the system is not working when asked if she wants to abolish the police, which means yes. And, you know, gets into this bizarre description, having a son that is half white and as being in proximity to whiteness. I mean, but it looks like she's going to win the nomination in your state. She, you know, our main competitor dropped out.
1: She almost certainly will. And again, I know a lot of Republican political pundits are kind of celebrating the victory of El Sayed in Michigan, probably celebrate the victory of Francesca Hong in Wisconsin. I find it utterly depressing. I think many Democrats have always been closet communists and socialists, but they were closet. They knew that they couldn't really reveal their true beliefs to the public, or there's no possibility of them getting elected. Now they're out of the closet. Now they are, you know, just up front in your face. This is who we are. And they're winning elections, at least primaries. So, again, I blame our news media. I blame our education system for not properly educating people about what socialism, communism results in, destroys economies, destroys nations, results in tyrannical dictatorships that murder tens of millions of their citizens. Again, there's no way that socialism should have any foothold in America, and yet it's got a pretty strong foothold. You're governed now in New York by a radical left socialist. So again, I find that utterly depressing. These people need to be defeated. And so, you know, I'll call on everybody listening here, vote, go vote. You can't sit this one on the sidelines. You have to get out and vote for Republicans, for conservatives. These people have to be defeated. They've got to be thoroughly, thoroughly defeated.
0: Well, we're on the same page. I'm saying you better take this threat seriously. And yeah, you're right. There may be some people say, oh, good, we're going to go up against El Sayed. That's a slam dunk. No, it's not. There's no such thing as any election that is a slam dunk until all the votes are counted and people take the time and the effort to go and vote. And you're also right about one thing. Traditional Democrats that lean socialist, leftist, they would hide their beliefs and the things that would get them defeated at the ballot box, they never mention, but they believe them. Or this is where judicial activism comes into play, because what they couldn't accomplish legislatively, they would use the courts to try to push through their radical agenda. But now it's out in the open. I don't know if you're aware of this, but since, believe it or not, 2019, there are 250 members now serving in elected public offices that are DSA endorsed candidates. This election will have over 40, including in your state of Wisconsin with Francesca Hong, over 40 DSA supporting candidates. This is not a small movement anymore. This is not just Mamdani and AOC and the Squad and Bernie and Pocahontas. It's bigger than that.
1: No, and it should frighten clear-thinking Americans. So, yeah, they kind of snuck up on us. There's no doubt about it. But like I say, now they're in your face. Now there's no reason not to be aware of this. And they just need to be defeated. It's just that simple. This movement must be defeated.
0: Well, I appreciate all the work that you're doing, all the investigative work. I love the fact that you're going to pursue every avenue to hold Fauci accountable. Anytime you want to come on and talk about what what people can do to help the Republican running for governor and help the great people of Wisconsin, let us know. We're very fond of your state, very fond of the people there, very fond of the people of Michigan and Pennsylvania, good people. And we do always appreciate your time. It was good to catch up with you last week, sir.
1: We'll support Tom Tiffany in Wisconsin for governor. Defeat Francesca Hong. Tom Tiffany, send him money. He needs it.
0: All right. We appreciate it. Senator Ron Johnson, Wisconsin, 800-941-SHAWN, if you want to be a part of the program.
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0: Born on America's darkest day, 9/11/01, the Tunnel to Towers Foundation, they have been helping American heroes ever since. And that means heroes like U.S. Army Sergeant William Bernard McKenna. Motivated by the tragedy of 9/11, he enlisted. 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Now, his wife, Dina, continues to fight tirelessly for veterans exposed to burn pits. Now, the Tunnel to Towers Foundation honored William's memory and his family's sacrifice. 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
10: 81 degrees at midnight. Good morning. I'm Jonathan O'Halloran, and here's what's happening. The FDNY says a third body has now been found inside of the Bronx apartment building that caught fire following an explosion on Wednesday.
11: Investigators say the building is unstable and must tread slowly as they try to find out the cause of the explosion. It happened August 5th on the second floor of the five-story building on East 209th Street in the Norwood section. A man was found dead inside when it first happened, and another found dead 2 days later. The victims haven't been identified yet. The FDNY also rescued three dogs, and dozens of tenants are staying at hotels. Lisa Salvati, WOR News.
10: Like many other cities, New York has put its Haitian workers on notice that they can no longer work. Here's ABC's Sherry Preston.
4: Some 350,000 Haitian immigrants nationwide, many fleeing natural disasters, rampant crime, and extreme poverty, lost their temporary protected status because of President Trump and a subsequent ruling by the Supreme Court. Now they're losing their work permits. New York City Mayor Zoran Mamdani telling the New York Times his government had no choice but to end work authorization for those Haitians who've come to call New York home. At last count, 250,000 were living in the city. Sherry Preston, ABC News, New York.
10: 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In sports, the Yankees took down the Braves 5-4. Spencer Jones with two RBIs. He knocked in the go-ahead run with an RBI triple in the fifth. Gerrit Cole got the win. He went seven strong, giving up just two runs on six hits. And the Mets got shut out by the Pirates 9-0. Robert Stock took the loss. He gave up eight runs in three innings.
12: Here's your WOR Weather Channel forecast. We are partly cloudy as we run those temperatures back into the low to mid 70s. Sunday mostly sunny, and we go from the mid 80s into the low 90s for the boroughs and northern New Jersey. Got a heat index around 95. Sunday night mostly clear, the overnight low mid 60s to the low 70s. And then for our Monday with sunshine, we hit the upper 80s to the low 90s. And then by Tuesday, we do see chances for rain returning in the form of some scattered showers and thunderstorms. I'm meteorologist Jeff Eno.
10: 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I'm Jonathan O'Halloran on 710 WOR.
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17: Thank you, Rob, and thank you, Noah, and thank you for tuning in today and every day. 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And why do we do that? Well, we're not selling anything, so you can put your pocketbook back in your, wherever, in your drawer, and your money back in your wallet, and just sit back and learn. And why are we here? Well, we're here to provide information so that you get better health care. And so many people, really, you get ambushed, especially with cancer. Most people have never had cancer before. They get cancer. They don't know anything about it, and they want to trust the information they get, whether it's from their friend or their neighbor or someone at church or work or a neighbor or someone in the grocery store or their doctor. But sometimes that information, actually often, that information is flawed. And if it's flawed, it means you, as a cancer patient, can't make the best decision. And how do I know that? Well, I can tell you that I see thousands of patients. I've seen so many. I've treated 40,000 patients, probably more than anyone else, over decades. And I can tell you that of the patients I've seen, so it's a broad cross-section, not only patients in New York or New Jersey or East Coast or America, or actually patients come here from around the world, and I've gone around the world to see patients as well. About 90% of the time, we're able to tell a patient information that about their own body, their body, their body, their information, and usually the patient comes to me with their information or we get it. We're 90% of the time we're able to tell people information about their body they never knew before. And often people say they're shocked. They're shocked that no one ever told them, the doctor never told them, the radiologist never told them, no one ever told them. And that information is usually critical information about the nature of the cancer, where it is, what kind of cancer it is, how it spreads, or their blood tests that are better that have been missed, or their tests that have been done that are better that have been missed, why they've been missed. These are all the kinds of things that we talk about, and we talk about all the options. So when patients come to me, we don't act like a salesman selling radiation or radiosurgery or surgery or chemo or whatever, but we try to provide all the adequate information, and we don't hide anything on the information that we pass out to every patient. There's a whole artwork, there's a whole summary of all the options. Local methods, regional methods, systemic methods, combination methods, even no treatment. Those are all discussed. So when a patient is done with us, they have a lot of information, I believe more than anyone else. And of course, we answer all the questions. And usually when I have a patient, I'll ask them three times, do you have any other questions? Any other questions? Any other questions? So patients have plenty of time to ask and learn answers from all their questions. And I'm also available by phone. I'm also available by email. My email is, you can even check it out if you want, Gil, G-I-L, at rsny.org, O-R-G, Gil, G-I-L, at rsny.org. You can check it out, see if I answer, see if I'm there. As I said, I usually am. Unless you have the wrong email, you'll probably have an answer pretty shortly. So that's the work we do, and that's why we're here on the radio, to teach, to educate, so you live longer, you get better care, your loved ones, your neighbors, your family, even the person down the street. And you can also become an ambassador of information. Listeners save lives. You can save lives. So when you have a friend or neighbor, and they tell you, oh, I have cancer, doctor told me I have to cut off the breast or the lung or the prostate or the bladder or the colon or the leg or the arm or the nose or wherever, you can say, hey, I heard Dr. Lederman talk about that, and I understand that there are choices. Even our phone number is 212-CHOICES. So you can call our phone number, 212-CHOICES, or make an appointment to come in. If you have a cancer or suspicion of cancer, it's always best to meet in person. Always best to meet in person. I want to jump in every day. As I've told you, I see patients every day. I take notes, and every day I come here and talk about my patients of that day. So this is a 74-year-old man. This is one of the most compulsive people I've ever met. I mean, super compulsive. So he was diagnosed with prostate cancer, and he gave me the list of all the doctors he saw. He saw every important doctor at every important hospital and others in New York and Manhattan, Long Island, Florida, everyone. He saw them all. And he chose to have CyberKnife therapy. He thought it was great for him to have five treatments. He was seduced by the five treatments. Well, the PSA never went down to zero. In fact, it's been rising. And he went to another famous doctor, did biopsies, and the cancer was right back where they did the CyberKnife treatment. So it's not so shocking, and it's something that I've warned about in the past, that being super convenient is not necessarily super good. So he was seduced by getting 5 treatments for the prostate, but he was not happy about the results. In fact, no one would be happy about failure. He had failure by his PSA never descending. In fact, started to rise. He had a biopsy of the prostate that showed that the cancer was back. He has other medical conditions. He has some hearing diminishment. He wears hearing aids. He's a slender man. He's very well kept. He keeps himself in perfect condition. He's an ex-smoker, and ex-smokers do have more prostate cancer. He had a new lung nodule. We talked about lung nodules and getting evaluated for lung nodules, especially if they're not

showed a Gleason 8 cancer. So he had a biopsy of the prostate. He had an MRI of the prostate showing now cancer growing through the capsule, growing to the nerves around the prostate. And then he had a PSMA test, which is a special PET scan. It's one of the most expensive scans for prostate cancer. And not only was the activity in the prostate, but also activity in the lymph nodes. So the CyberKnife failed, which is not unusual in our practice. We don't do CyberKnife. It's kind of a, they tried to copy us. It's not equal to it, our special work. And this is a man who's divorced. He has one daughter. He was a building manager here in Manhattan, near us actually. And he lives also in Florida, in Boca Raton. He has a girlfriend. He had a nodular prostate when I examined him. So not only did he have a nodule, but his MRI was positive, his PET scan was not a positive, and he had a PSA that was rising. And we put together a very, very elegant program for him. So it was a very, very elegant program to treat that nodule in the prostate with brachytherapy. Brachytherapy is a Latin word meaning close to. They were able to put the radiation seeds right where that nodule was in the prostate. It's easy to do. It's easy for the patient, that is. It's very technically demanding for the doctor, guess who, and the physicists and staff, and we have a team effort here. I've done 9,000 prostate brachytherapy procedures for 9,000 men, and the goal is to put radiation seeds right in the prostate where the cancer is, in that area, and that's what we did for him. And then we gave radiosurgery, the real radiosurgery with a stereotactic frame, right to that area of the lymph nodes that were positive. So we had a failure, CyberKnife failed right in the prostate, and then the cancer traveled. Before it was Gleason 7, it became Gleason 8, so it's aggressive and always. The PSA was rising, the Gleason score was rising, and the cancer had traveled from the prostate. It never went away. CyberKnife was never able to clean up the cancer in the prostate. And in fact, you could say it allowed the cancer to travel to the adjacent lymph nodes where it was and where it was positive. And, well, what's the good news out of all this? Well, there's sad news, of course, that he had treatment elsewhere, one of the super-dupers, and it just didn't work. He came here. We put together a program that was very elegant, and he's now in remission, and he's doing well, and he's had no side effects, and he's fully intact, and he's very happy about that. And one of his big deciding features was not only our experience, having performed 40,000 body radiosurgeries, but having treated 9,000 men for prostate cancer cure. And elsewhere, he went to Super Duper General, and at Super Duper General, who saw him? Not the doctor. He was so upset. He had an appointment with Dr., famous Dr. X, and, well, the doctor, I guess, didn't see him, didn't want to see him, or couldn't see him, or whatever, and he saw an assistant. So he never saw the doctor. The assistant told him what they do in this kind of case, and he didn't like the fact that he couldn't see the doctor. The assistant had no elegant years of experience. Of course, the assistant was not an MD. The assistant was not board certified. The assistant hadn't done 9,000 prostate brachytherapies for cure. The assistant hadn't performed 40,000 stereotactic body radiosurgeries. The assistant was not first in America with body radiosurgery. And he just was fed up with that. He felt like he was being treated like a second-class citizen elsewhere. Here he was seen by a board-certified doctor, MD, first in America with body radiosurgery, with extensive experience, Harvard-trained, triple-board-certified, the only Harvard-trained, triple-board-certified doctor, radiation doctor in New York, one of the few in the world. He was very happy to gain the experience and the relationship with the doctor versus an assistant that he actually didn't even know the name or who it was or what they were assisting and why he couldn't see the doctor. And nowadays, that's so common. It's so common, sad to say, that you go to places, and I often see patients say, well, who took care of him? And they'll say, well, Dr. X, and I'll go check Dr. X, and there is no Dr. X. They actually saw an assistant, and they're not even aware who they saw. They were not aware who they saw or what that person was or what the criteria was, and so many people would prefer, in my view, to see the real doctor, MD, went to college, went to medical school, MD, trained, triple trained, and here for you, accepting most insurances, Medicare, Medicaid. So for this man,

0: with CyberKnife. Standard radiation failed. We were able to put together a program for him to treat both the cancer in the prostate, which was left behind after CyberKnife, and in the lymph node, which grew after CyberKnife. And now he's in remission, doing well, and he's happy and comfortable, and he has a real MD doctor that he can communicate to and relate with whenever he wants. My name is Dr. Lederman, 1384 Broadway, Broadway and 38th Street in the heart of New York City, where we see patients with new cancers, recurrent cancers. We even see people who want to get checked out. And, of course, we see people with painful arthritis and plantar fasciitis, who also falls into the domain of radiation medicine. So radiation medicine is more than just cancer treatment. It's cancer treatment. It's also brain tumor treatment. There's benign brain tumors that are not cancer, like meningiomas and acoustic neuromas and pituitary tumors, in people that just do not want to have radical surgery on their head. And we also see patients who want to get checked out, for men who've never had PSAs, or people who've never had colonoscopies, or a woman that has a lump in the breast or doesn't even know if they have a lump in the breast. People come here to get checked out. So there's lots of reasons people come to 1384 Broadway to see Dr. Lederman, to get checked out. We accept most insurances, Medicare, Medicaid. This is the work that we do every day at 1384 Broadway. You may want to come in and just get a package of information, maybe for yourself or a friend. We're in the heart of New York City. There's 15 subway lines that come to us. All the buses going to Port Authority, about 1,000 a day, and all the city buses. So it's easy to get to us. There's 500,000 people a day in the Times Square, Macy's, Bryant Park area, Grand Central. And this is the work we do every day. My name is Dr. Lederman. Stop by, pick up information, or better yet, if you have a cancer question or arthritis question, call us at 212-CHOICES. 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
3: 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He was the first in New York with fractionated brain radiosurgery, and he's the first in America and in the Western Hemisphere with body radiosurgery. 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
0: We are back. I want to talk about a gentleman who came to me, 70 years old. He had a mass on his left nasolabial fold. This is a mass he had, and the mass was biopsied. It was a squamous carcinoma, and, well, the surgeon, dermatologist is a surgeon. Dermatologist is Latin word means derm means skin, and ologist studies, but they're really a surgeon of the skin. Recommended surgery. There's 3 million skin cancers a year in America, and I can tell you from my experience, most dermatologists recommend surgery or Mohs surgery or plastic surgery. And the nasolabial fold, what's that little fold by, I guess it'd be called a man's mustache, it goes from the nose, nasal, labial means lip, so between the nose and the lip, that little special fold. So they do surgery and that deforms the face, deforms the lip, deforms the mouth, often because it's right on the nasolabial fold, and often takes away part of the nose if it's growing up into the nose. So it's a very delicate place. Lots of skin cancers in the face area, whether it's around the forehead or nose or eyes or ears or mouth, are very delicate, and the surgery is often deforming, and so many skin cancers are on the face. And you heard about our guy who's an Olympic athlete. He talks about his experience. He had a friend who had surgery, and he said the friend looked like he was attacked by a melon baller, which is a word that he taught me, melon baller. I guess it's to take a melon and turn it into little balls to eat. And he thought the friend looked like he was attacked by a melon baller. And then he had 4 skin cancers. And he wished to, and I invited him to come on the radio to talk about his experience. And he did talk about his experience, and he's often heard on this station. And he's very pleased. He had 4 skin cancers, and he said he's left now. He's very handsome. He has a beautiful wife, by the way, and he is cancer-free. So this man came to me 10 years ago with a cancer of the nasolabial fold, which is a pretty common sight. And he just did not want to have surgery. His doctor recommended Mohs surgery on the face, by the nose, the lip, that fold. And he just did not want that. And I saw him, and, well, he chose to have radiation. He had just a few treatments, and he's done great. He's cancer-free now. He's 10 years out, doing great. So it shows, number one, the durability of our treatment, the fact that we can treat skin cancers in even difficult locations like this, and people can avoid surgery. And as they say, there's 3 million Americans every year with skin cancer, so a lot. If you take comparison versus breast cancer, which we hear a lot about breast cancer, but there's only about 300,000 breast cancers, there's 10 times more skin cancer. Same is true for prostate, by the way. 10 times more skin cancers than prostate. So it's something to think about if you have a lump that won't go away. Many people come to us and they have a lump that won't go away on the skin. It's annoying, or it's growing, or they pick at it, it bleeds. It might be painful. It might be the first time you ever had it. So if you want to come in, we'll check it out with you. That's up to you. Or you can see your dermatologist and come in. We can talk about, if you have cancer, talk about the options. This man was treated 10 years ago for a mass of cancer on the nasolabial fold, and he's doing great. We're still watching his PSA. His PSA was 3. He had no need for biopsy. It's been stable for years. But this man had just a few treatments for the nasolabial fold skin cancer. These are often basal cell or squamous cell. This is the kind of cancer that we treat commonly. We even treat other cancers, keratoacanthomas and melanomas in situ, for people who just do not want to have radical surgery on their face or their back or their leg. This week we saw 2 people with thick cancers. One was a doctor's husband who had a mass, a big, thick mass on his leg. It was big and thick and was biopsy positive cancer. And they know that surgery there, first of all, he has some swelling on the leg, so he's got some comorbid disease. He's 80 years old. And I don't think most people 80 years old want to really have surgery. She did not want to put him to sleep for any surgery or have any anesthesia of any sort. She's a doctor, by the way. And he came, and we talked about all the options, and they know that our success rate is 95% for skin cancers with no cutting, no bleeding. And that's why, that's another reason why so many people come to us. But there's other reasons, too. We have 40 years experience, thousands of people treated. We have information to send you if you're interested in skin cancers. Just call us at 212-CHOICES. The information is free. You're welcome to call for it or even come to our office and pick it up. have lots of experience about skin cancers, even in the most difficult spots of the body, around the eye, ear, nose, places that people usually do not want to have removed. And I want to talk about a gentleman. This is a gentleman who worked at one of the biggest hospitals in New York City, 78 years old. He came to us with a PSA 18 stage T3 prostate cancer. So he had a very aggressive Gleason 7 PSA 18. So Gleason score is how the cancer looks under the microscope. The stage is the stage when the doctor examines a patient like me. And then the Gleason score is how it looks under the microscope. So it's a very aggressive cancer. And he worked at this hospital for 40 years. He knew all the doctors. And he was so put off by how he was treated. He was so put off by the treatment they were going to do on him. And he left. He left the hospital where he worked. He knew everybody behind the scenes for 40 years. And he came here. And he was shocked at the difference here. He really saw a doctor, a triple board certified Harvard-trained doctor. There, he doesn't even know who he saw. We got a full history on him. We staged him up. Not only did we find this prostate cancer, which they did find elsewhere, but we staged him up, and we found that he had a kidney cancer. They never did a test to see if the cancer had traveled, if the prostate cancer had traveled. We staged him up like we often talk about. We like to know what the person has and where is it. It seemed at the other place they were just so hot to cut on him. They just didn't care if the cancer had traveled or not, so it seemed. So we staged him up, and we found that he had a kidney cancer. We offered him a biopsy, and he was treated for the kidney cancer as well as the prostate cancer. And also part of a physical exam and a consultation involves asking questions. And one of the questions I asked him is, how's his hearing? And he told me that he had a loss of hearing in one ear. And I asked him, did he ever get testing? He said, no, I tried to talk to my doctors, but they wouldn't hear about it. And so we got a scan of his head, and we found that he had a third tumor. So he came to us with prostate that was known, that was high risk. He then found here he had a mass in the kidney. We biopsied the mass. It's very simple to do because he did not want to do radical surgery. He did not want to lose the kidney, so he arranged for a tiny biopsy, which proved the cancer in the kidney. And then we did the MRI of the brain. It's called an IAC study, internal auditory canal study, to look at the ears and the nerves from the ears. And we found, guess what? His third tumor, an acoustic neuroma or vestibular schwannoma. And he'd been trying to tell his doctors elsewhere at that big hospital that he can't hear well out of one ear, and they wouldn't listen to him. So here, and almost immediately, we found the prostate cancer, documented it. We staged him up. We found the kidney cancer, biopsied with a tiny painless needle. And then the third tumor was an acoustic neuroma in the ear. He didn't want surgery on that. He knows with surgery, most likely he'd lose his hearing. And it's a high chance he'd lose control of his face. And you might have seen people who can smile on one side and they can't smile on the other side. Their whole face droops. That's facial nerve damage from surgery often. Could be from other diseases as well. And he just did not want his head opened up. You understand, with head being opened up, there's a chance of dying or having a stroke or heart attack. And he just did not want to take his chances. So he was treated for three separate tumors. Two of them were cancers. The prostate cancer was very high risk. Gleason 7, PSA 18 years ago. And he's now in remission. Well, how do you know that? Well, his PSA is zero. And number two, he's treated for a biopsy-proven kidney cancer that we found at the time that he came here after being at one of the biggest, most prestigious hospitals in New York. We found that he had a kidney cancer, which was never detected there. We arranged for a biopsy, which was positive. So that's cancer number two. Then we pursued his symptoms of having unilateral one-sided hearing loss, which is a common symptom in people with acoustic neuromas or benign tumor. We found a benign tumor, acoustic neuroma, or vestibular schwannoma, and we treated all three. And now he's in remission from all three, and he's very happy, and he's very charming, he's very thoughtful, and he's very upset that he worked at this hospital for 40 years, and he knew everybody. And yet, when it came to treatment, he felt that he did not get the care that he would have wished, the care that he experienced here at Radio Surgery New York. And now, why is he here? For checkup, years after being treated for prostate cancer successfully, kidney cancer successfully, acoustic neuroma brain tumor successfully. Well, now he heard about our treatment for arthritis and plantar fasciitis, and we've treated both the right and left knee already, and he's already better. What is radiation for arthritis or plantar fasciitis? Well, there's often inflammation around the bursa or tendons or synovia of a joint, and often that inflammation is very painful. I've seen many people that are more worried about the pain in the joint than their cancer, and we offered him treatment. We got new scans of his body to document that he had significant arthritis, and he did. He has what exactly he told me he had, both in two joints, and he is so happy. Had just a few treatments on the first side, already better, now getting the second side, getting better, and then wants us to treat the shoulder area where he has scans confirming the damage to the joint. It's not cancer, but it's arthritis. And many, many people come. You can't imagine how many people come because they want to get better, just like cancer patients. People with arthritis often suffer a lot, and our success rate is very high. We've not seen any side effects, so it's very well tolerated. It's outpatient therapy, just a few treatments. So you lay down, make a mold around the body, we computerize your body, and send in beams. It takes a few minutes, and you get up and go home or to lunch or go to work. And this is the work we do, and most people feel better and continue to get better. This is the work that we do every day at 1384 Broadway, Broadway and 38th Street in the heart of New York City. My name's Dr. Lederman. We'll be right back.
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2: We're back. I recently talked a couple of shows ago about having 4 friends, all people I know very well. One of them from childhood. I went to kindergarten, school through him. He sat next to him in medical school, MD, who presented with prostate cancer, and 3 more with prostate cancer, stage 4. 2 of them are cancer doctors. All of them are doctors, actually. I know a lot of doctors. So how can it be that doctors get prostate cancer? How can it be doctors ignore themselves? Well, one of the most famous doctors in New York City was head at the cancer center in New York City. He was examining a patient, and I've known this man for 40 years. He was examining a patient by chance. He touched his neck. He had a lump in the neck. He biopsied the mass in the neck, and it was prostate cancer. I have another friend I trained with at Harvard Medical School, so I've known him for 40 years. He fell down, broke his hip, had back pain. He got a laminectomy, back surgery, had stage 4 prostate cancer. How can it be? All of it was cancer-related. Cancer traveled to the bones, broke his hip, or precipitated the breaking of the hip and of the spine. How can it be? And this is the work that I see, and it's so seldom that doctors ask personal questions about themselves. Normally, I will talk about prostate cancer and say, hey, what's your PSA? How are you doing? Did you get your colonoscopy? Did you get your mammogram? And obviously, it's hard to butt into other people's business unless they're your patient. That's why it's always better to meet in person. So how does this have anything to do with anything? Well, I want to talk about a man who I saw 5 years ago. He's a doctor, MD. He came with his wife, and he had frequency of urination. He had atrial fibrillation. He was waking up 3 times a night to urinate. In the daytime, he was urinating every hour. He weighed 240 pounds. He was 6 feet. I examined him, and his prostate was enlarged, and I asked to get blood tests. I asked to get an MRI, and he refused. He refused. He had all those symptoms, urinating every hour, waking up all night, multiple symptoms, enlarged prostate. Here's an MD refusing all the tests. And what does that have to do with anything? That was 5, 6 years ago. And now this past year he came to me with a high PSA. He finally agreed to get a biopsy. He got a biopsy. I sent him immediately for biopsy. I've known about him for years, but he always refused testing. Now he's got a biopsy, had prostate cancer, biopsy confirmed. And like I talked about a few minutes ago, we'd like to get testing to know not only if you have cancer or not, but if you have cancer, has it traveled? And it's so important to see if it's traveled, if it's localized, or if it's spread. So his cancer traveled. His scan showed that it went to the hip bone and the leg bone. There was a big mass in his femur, and he was having pain there. And we treated him. We treated him for the mass. We treated him to get him into remission. But unfortunately, when it gets to the bone, it's stage 4. So it would have been so much better had he had the blood test and the biopsy and the MRI and the testing 5, 6 years ago. And I should tell you also that he had a family history. His father died of prostate cancer. So if you have a first-degree relative with prostate cancer, you've got a 70% more chance of dying yourself. And I know people say, oh, I'm great, I don't have any symptoms, my family had cancer. But I can tell you that 90% of people who have cancer, they don't have a family history. So just because you feel great and just because you don't have a family history doesn't protect you. It does not protect you. So every human being is fragile, and there can be cancer. Imagine there's a cancer size of a pea in your lung or your liver or your prostate or your bladder or your breast. Well, you can't feel it. You can't see it unless you get special tests. That's why people come here to get special tests. This man's an MD. He came to me 5-6 years ago, and he refused the test. And imagine how different his life would be if he had localized cancer and was treated with a 90% success rate. That's our success for most cancers in the prostate, 90%. So he, I guess you could say, was stubborn or thought it didn't matter or thought he was already 79 years old. I just had a question this week. What's our oldest patient? Well, our oldest patient is about 105 years old. It was a woman who came from New Jersey. She was bleeding out from her bladder. She had a bladder cancer, and her doctor saw her in New Jersey, 104 years old. And he told her, just go home, and that's it. And she had a loving daughter. She came here, we diagnosed, we staged her up, and we offered treatment just to that cancer in the bladder, and we stopped the bleeding and got her in remission. And this is the work that we do when other doctors at big places, super duper general, and this time was a neighboring state, but we have people from around the world, was told they're too old. No. Radio surgery is easy treatment. You just lay down. There's no cutting, no bleeding, no anesthesia, and the success rate is high. This lady had a bladder cancer. We were able to treat it, obliterate it. The bleeding stopped. She was in remission at 100, and I think she was 104 years old when she first came to me. So it's easy treatment. This man made a decision that he did not want a biopsy, did not want a PSA, did not want an MRI years ago, and now comes with stage 4 cancer. So please, if you're serious about your life, and we think everyone should be serious, give us a call, 212-CHOICES, make a date, come in, whether you have cancer or not. If you have no cancer, we'll check you out. And we know that men who get checked out have a much higher chance to be alive cancer-free. Men who don't get checked out have a much higher chance of dying of cancer. And that same is true for breast cancer, women with breast cancer, and colon cancer. There's so many cancers where testing can make a huge difference. My name is Dr. Lederman at 1384 Broadway. I just want to take a minute to introduce myself so you know who you're talking to. I've talked about how difficult it is often when you go into a so-called doctor's office and you don't see the doctor, you don't even know who you're seeing. So I want to talk a minute about me, myself, and tell you about myself. My name is Dr. Gil Lederman. Grew up in Waterloo, Iowa, was born there, went to public school, university, medical school, MD at 25, a real medical doctor at 25, just like my brother Ted, my illustrious, loving brother Ted Lederman, MD at 25, my wonderful son, Dr. Ariel Lederman, MD at 25, Ariel, the third Dr. Lederman at 25 in her family, fantastic person, fantastic doctor, loving, caring person, loved by patients, loved by their families, loved by the staff, is thorough and meticulous, trained at some of the greatest places from the East Coast to the West Coast, from the Atlantic to the Pacific, and is now here seeing patients with cancer or suspected cancer at 1384 Broadway. Just call. You're lucky to see him. Just call us at 212-CHOICES, 212-246-4237, 212-246-4237. If you want, if you're lucky, see Dr. Ariel Lederman. About myself, MD at 25 also, three Dr. Ledermans, all MDs at 25. Went on to University of Chicago, Michael Reese, trained in internal medicine, board certified, treated thousands of patients with different medical diseases. Went on to Harvard Medical School in Boston, trained at the prestigious Dana-Farber. 3 years training, treated thousands of patients, and then stayed on the staff at Harvard Medical School. Then at Harvard Medical School, went on to Dana-Farber's colleagues at the Joint Center for Radiation Therapy, a prestigious radiation center comprising 5 Harvard hospitals, trained there for years, board certified, the only Harvard-trained triple board-certified radiation doctor in New York, and one of the few in the world here for you. First with brain radiosurgery in New York, having treated thousands, first with body radiosurgery in the Western Hemisphere, from the North Pole to the South Pole. So today we've talked about from the North Pole to the South Pole and from the Atlantic to the Pacific, so we may have you covered. And we have plenty of people from around the world that come in from Europe and Asia and Africa, come in to get care that they cannot get or don't trust elsewhere. So there's lots of reasons people come. And many people ask, when are we on the radio? 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
2: 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We're just a few steps from the Radio Surgery New York Cancer Treatment Center on Broadway and 38th Street. 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He was the first in New York with fractionated brain radiosurgery, and he's the first in America and in the Western Hemisphere with body radiosurgery. You can also call Dr. Lederman at 212-CHOICES for a free informative booklet and DVD. Hey, Dr. Lederman, we're back.
3: We are back. I want to talk about a 71-year-old man. He's married. He actually married the second time he came. His first wife had sarcoma and died. And sad to say, they never knew about radiosurgery here with Dr. Lederman for sarcoma. Sad to say that sarcoma patients often have failure with surgery, failure with chemo. Chemo does not work very well. Most sarcoma people ask, why do they give chemo if it doesn't work very well? And I will let you guess on that, or you can call in and tell me what you think. But our success rate with sarcoma, where we attack the sarcoma. Sarcoma is a cancer of the connective tissue, like of the bones, the muscles, the tendons. It's 90%, and it's durable. I remember one doctor came to me. He lost his leg. He came to me only with one leg, and he had a sarcoma of the leg. And he went to one of the super-duper hospitals, and they cut off his entire leg from his hip joint all the way down. They cut off his entire leg, and he said, Dr. Lederman, do you think I would have benefited by coming to you first? And it was a loaded question, obviously, but I prefer to tell the truth to my patients, and I told him our success rate for sarcoma is 90%, and most likely we could have saved his leg. And he was so upset by losing his leg. He lost the whole leg at the hip joint. There's nothing to connect there to put an artificial leg on or something like that. And he was just so upset that his doctors at one of the biggest, most famous hospitals in New York told him he had to have that surgery. They had to cut off his leg, that there were no other options. And he said, when did you start doing radiosurgery? I told him, well, I've been at this for nearly 40 years. And it's so memorable how shocked he was that the doctors at this most famous hospital told him he had to cut off his leg. There were no options. Why they didn't say, hey, why don't you go see Dr. Lederman? I would suspect they've heard about me many times from other patients. Anyway, this man whose wife died of sarcoma came to me with prostate cancer. His PSA was rapidly rising. His PSA went from 1.9 to 12.9. So a high PSA velocity, that's six-fold, 600%, and never had a biopsy. His doctors were getting PSAs, but never got a biopsy. Had nocturia, was waking up at night to urinate. Daytime was urinating every 2 hours. He's on medicine. He had urinary symptoms. He never smoked. He never did anything to cause this. And I examined him, and he had this enlarged prostate. And we treated him. He was also probably in heart failure, had swollen legs. I encouraged him to be seen by a cardiologist for his heart. But he had a rapid PSA velocity and high risk, a very high risk. His PSA had gone from 1.9, normal is 4. PSA is prostatic-specific antigen. It's a blood test, simple test. Every man should have it. PSA went from 1.9 to 12.9, went up 600%, and he had a biopsy showing Gleason 8 cancer. And we treated him 7 years ago for a very high-risk cancer, Gleason 8, with a PSA velocity so high. And he's now got a PSA of 0. And he is doing so well, and he's remarried, and he works, and he carries on all his activities. And this is the work we do. And luckily, he came here. Luckily, he didn't do something else. And this is the work that we do every day at 1384 Broadway, Broadway and 38th Street in the heart of New York City. What about another man, 62-year-old black man? I haven't talked about that yet in their show, but black men have the highest rate of prostate cancer in the world, especially Caribbean, Jamaican, the islands, also if you have a family history. This is a 62-year-old man married with three children from the Ivory Coast. He had high blood pressure, and he wanted to be checked out. So this man, no history of prostate cancer. He came to me years ago, actually exactly 10 years ago. He was waking up at night to urinate four times a night. His weight was 195, his height was 5'9". And I examined him, and he had an enlarged prostate. And we got a biopsy. It was Gleason 6. He had a PSA 5.5. We treated him 10 years ago. His PSA is now zero. He's in remission. He's doing great. His sex life works, his urinary life works, and this is the work that we do every day. So 10 years later, PSA is zero in remission, high quality of life, no radical surgery. No radical surgery. With radical surgery, robotic surgery, most men end up leaking urine, most men end up impotent, most men have a shortened penis, and some people don't even survive the surgery. So it's so different here. It's easy to see why people come here, and we give lots of information to everyone who comes for our work. And we'll talk just for a minute about a woman who came from Siberia, 79 years old. She had uterine cancer that went to the lung, the brain. She had had radiation and chemo elsewhere. It didn't work. I saw her 3.5 years ago with stage 4 cancer in the brain and lung. She was getting chemo. It didn't work. The cancer was growing. She came with a loving daughter. She was born in Siberia, so imagine the long journey. And we treated her cancer in the brain non-invasively, no cutting, no bleeding. Treated the cancer in the lung. And 3 years later, she is in remission, doing great wherever we treated her. She has a good quality of life, no side effects, no chemo, even though she has stage 4 cancer. The chemo guy said, oh, you have to have chemo. It goes everywhere in the body. Yeah, it goes everywhere in the body, but it didn't work anywhere. Cancer grew in the brain and the lung and elsewhere. We treated it non-invasively, no cutting, no bleeding, cancer-free, stage 4 cancer when chemo and surgery didn't work. This is Dr. Lederman. Call us 212-CHOICES. God bless you and thank you. Talk to you soon.
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2: 79 degrees at 1 o'clock. Good morning, I'm Jonathan O'Halloran, and here's what's happening. The FDNY says a third body has now been found inside of the Bronx apartment building that caught fire following an explosion on Wednesday.
3: Investigators say the building is unstable and must tread slowly as they try to find out the cause of the explosion. It happened August 5th on the second floor of the five-story building on East 209th Street in the Norwood section. A man was found dead inside when it first happened, and another found dead 2 days later. The victims haven't been identified yet. The FDNY also rescued three dogs, and dozens of tenants are staying at hotels. Lisa Salvati, WOR News.
2: Like many other cities, New York has put its Haitian workers on notice that they can no longer work. Here's ABC's Sherry Preston.
4: Some 350,000 Haitian immigrants nationwide, many fleeing natural disasters, rampant crime, and extreme poverty, lost their temporary protected status because of President Trump and a subsequent ruling by the Supreme Court. Now they're losing their work permits. New York City Mayor Zohran Mamdani telling the New York Times his government had no choice but to end work authorization for those Haitians who've come to call New York home. At last count, 250,000 were living in the city. Sherry Preston, ABC News, New York.
2: 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In sports, the Yankees took down the Braves 5-4. Spencer Jones with two RBIs. He knocked in the go-ahead run with an RBI triple in the fifth. Gerrit Cole got the win. He went seven strong, giving up just two runs on six hits. And the Mets got shut out by the Pirates 9-0. Robert Stock took the loss. He gave up eight runs in three innings.
5: Here's your WOR Weather Channel forecast. We are partly cloudy as we run those temperatures back into the low to mid 70s. Sunday mostly sunny, and we go from the mid 80s into the low 90s for the boroughs and northern New Jersey. Got a heat index around 95. Sunday night mostly clear, the overnight low mid 60s to the low 70s. And then for our Monday with sunshine, we hit the upper 80s to the low 90s. And then by Tuesday, we do see chances for rain returning in the form of some scattered showers and thunderstorms. I'm meteorologist Jeff Eno.
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8: 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I'm Rob Redstone, broadcasting in the heart of New York City. 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
9: Thank you, Noah, and thank you, Rob, and thank you for tuning in today and every day. My name is Dr. Lederman. We're here to learn today. We learn every day. Every day I see patients, and every day I take notes, and every day I come here, and we learn together. We learn from each patient, just like in medical school, just like doctors become doctors, and probably everybody else in society learn by experience. And when you have a doctor with 40 years experience and triple board certified, you can learn probably a lot. So we're going to jump right in. If you have questions, hold on to your questions. It's always great to have a paper and pencil handy. And let's go ahead. I want to talk about a woman who's a majestic woman, really. She's from Ireland. She is 75 years old. She looks like she's 55. She's widowed. She has two children. She was born in Ireland. And she has high blood pressure, and she had some abnormalities on her skin, and she went to her doctor, and her doctor found a skin cancer. And then he did a blood test. This is a family doctor, and his blood test showed abnormality, and he had then a CAT scan of her body. So one thing led to another thing, but basically she had a lesion on her face that looked like a skin cancer. Doctor did a blood test. The blood test showed abnormal liver functions. She got a CAT scan and MRI. She then had an alpha fetoprotein. An alpha fetoprotein is a blood test that's most commonly associated with liver cancer, primary liver cancer. And when this woman had her MRI and CAT scan, those are both imaging tests, she was found to have a primary liver cancer. And that alpha fetoprotein was 15,000. Normal's only about 30. Hers was 15,000. And she was found to have cancer spread to the lymph nodes. And, well, she was seen by a surgeon. The surgeon talked about cutting out most of her liver. Now, this cancer had grown through the veins to the liver. And she also had other abnormalities from this large cancer in the liver called varices. Varices are abnormal blood vessels because the blood, so much blood goes to the liver and the blood couldn't get through it in the normal way. So it was backing up. The blood was backing up. So she had a blood clot from cancer. She had cancer in the liver. She had cancer in the lymph nodes. She had, she came in weighing 145 pounds. She's 5'2". And she had, only before all this, only high blood pressure. So it's a woman who did nothing wrong. She wasn't a smoker, drinker, or anything like that. She was born in Limerick, famous town in Ireland. You probably heard about Limericks. Well, she was a Limerick resident and then moved to the United States. And so I examined her, and she had this mass on her face, and there was a mass right in front of her ear that was consistent with cancer, and it was biopsy-positive cancer. But the worrisome feature was this huge mass, the size of a melon, in her liver, and she was seen by doctors and surgeons and others. She knew the cancer had traveled. She knew that surgery would be difficult, probably impossible. She could die from the surgery, and she knew that. And on the other hand, she knew that the cancer had traveled, and so the surgery, even if it was performed, and even if she survived it, there was more cancer than that. So she put two and two together, and guess what? She's a radio listener. She's someone whose life perhaps has been changed by having listened to this show, and I'll tell you why. So I met with her, and we reviewed her documents. We got a PET scan. A PET scan is the most sensitive test, and a PET scan looks throughout the body, usually from the head to the legs. And we found the cancer. We found the extent of the cancer. And she was just adamant that she wanted no cutting, no bleeding. She didn't even want a biopsy because she knew with the mass in the liver and the alpha fetoprotein blood test that her diagnosis was liver cancer. By the time she came here, her alpha fetoprotein went from 15,000 to 23,000. Huge numbers. These are numbers not commonly seen. So her alpha fetal protein was 23,000. She had huge mass in the liver. And she came to learn about all the options here. And we see so many people who come because they know that chemotherapy most commonly does not work and does not cure a liver cancer, and many people don't even want to have the toxicity of chemo, especially when they know it's not going to cure them and it most likely is not going to work. And she just was adamant against that biopsy because she knew she already had a diagnosis. That alpha fetal protein blood test, that scan, all pointed to one diagnosis. And she came to me and we talked about all the options, and we talk about all the options to every patient. Even on the wall, there's signs that talk about all the options, whether it's chemo or immunotherapy or surgery or standard radiation. And she knew all the usual methods would not help her very much and probably would not help her at all. And she chose radio surgery, and we treated that big mass in the liver. And usually when we do treatment, usually we wait about 90 days to measure response to the therapy. And she was really eager to learn how the treatment went. And I told her, well, you normally wait about 90 days. That's what usually is done. And she said, I understand that, but I'd like to make sure that everything's working well. And I said, okay, let's get a cancer marker. Let's get that alpha fetal protein, which is so specific for this cancer. Remember, her alpha fetal protein was 23,000 before treatment. She had a few treatments, and within, by the actually time of the last treatment, so within minutes of the last treatment, her alpha fetal protein had gone from 23,000 down all the way to 4,000 in remission just from our treatment with no cutting, no bleeding, no chemo. And I can tell you that she was so ecstatic. And number two, Mr. Ecstatic was

0: even touch this beautiful woman except our beams, which hit the cancer and obliterated the cancer in the liver by the blood test measurement. And of course, she'll have confirmation with scans and biopsies if she wants and physical exams. And she is so happy. And she's so happy. Remember, I told you she had some lymph node involvement. We treated this big mass in the liver, and that went stunningly well, beautifully well, impeccably well. And she said, Dr. Lederman, I want to finish up and have this mass in the lymph nodes treated. And many people come to me and say, hey, Dr. Lederman, do you treat cancer in the lymph nodes? And the answer is yes, we can treat cancer most anywhere in the body, whether it's in the bone or the lymph nodes or the brain or the nose or the skin or the throat or the tongue. This is the work that we do every day at Radio Surgery New York, the home of radio surgery, the first with brain radio surgery and head and neck radio surgery in New York, and the first with body radio surgery in the Western Hemisphere, first in the Western Hemisphere, first in America, and of course, first in New York. And most people want to go to the doctor who is most experienced. And this is the work we do. We have a whole team working for you with physicists and dosimetrists and technicians and nurses and staff, all designed to help you be able to walk in the door. We make a mold of the body. We computerize the body. We find the cancer. We send in beams from thousands of angles, hit the cancer, and you walk out the door within minutes. And this is the work that we do every day. We have lots of information to send you. My name is Dr. Lederman. We accept most insurances, Medicare, Medicaid. We're located in the heart of New York City at 1384 Broadway, the home of radio surgery, devoted to more precise treatment, non-invasive treatment, more effective treatment, whenever possible. This is the work we do. And the best way to find out about radio surgery is like this woman from Ireland who called us up, made an appointment, and chose to be treated. And she is so happy with the excellent results within minutes of her treatment. Excellent results, and now going through treatment for the cancer in the lymph nodes. We have information, DVDs. 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We see people with suspicion of cancer. 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
2: 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This is Rob Redstone here with Dr. Gil Lederman in the heart of New York City. We're just a few steps from the Radio Surgery New York Cancer Treatment Center on Broadway and 38th Street. Dr. Lederman, the leading cancer expert, treats prostate cancer non-invasively. He was the first in New York with fractionated brain radiosurgery, and he's the first in America and in the Western Hemisphere with body radiosurgery. You can also call Dr. Lederman at 212 Choices for a free informative booklet and DVD. Hey, Dr. Lederman, we're back.
3: We are back, and talking about treating cancers big and small, and that woman from Ireland who had the huge cancer in the liver, she also had a big skin cancer, and people from Northern Europe, fair-complected people, often have skin cancers. There's 3 million skin cancers a year in America, and she had a squamous carcinoma right on her forehead. And when she came in to see me, she said, Dr. Lederman, we were talking about her liver and trying to help her and extend her life and live better. Can you treat this skin cancer? And I said, yes, that's exactly the work we do. And I said, I'd advise treating the big cancer first, the big cancer in the liver. And she agreed. But she also understands for treating skin cancer, squamous cell and basal cells, right on the face, instead of having a deforming surgery, often called Mohs, M-O-H-S, Mohs surgery, she wants to have radiosurgery. Once the lymph nodes are treated in her body, she wants to have radiosurgery, pinpoint treatment for that skin cancer. And people like our results because high success, no cutting, no bleeding. Unlike surgery, surgery is a deforming method, actually like an excavation method, especially Mohs. Our treatment just sends beams in to hit the cancer without removing the skin. Keeps your face intact with high success. Success is about 95% with our unique approach and unique dose over decades with thousands of patients treated. This is the work that we do every day. So this woman from Ireland, yes, we treat her skin cancer, and we'll do that as soon as we finish treating her lymph nodes. This is the order we do. We try to treat worst cancers first. I usually tell people who have more than one cancer in their body, hey, let's treat the worst cancer first. And it gives them the confidence. If we treat the worst cancer first, then they understand the smaller cancers are easier and even more successful. And they know that we have a very high success even with the biggest cancers. And this is how we talk. So if you have a big cancer in the liver or a cancer on the skin or wherever, it might be best to come in person. She was going to give up before she came in to meet Dr. Lederman. She was going to give up. She was going to give up until she learned about radiosurgery from the team that brought radiosurgery to America. I want to talk about a man next. I want to talk about a man who's 66 years old. I saw him 6 years ago. He's a black man from Jamaica. He came with prostatism and diabetes and high blood pressure. He was taking medicine for diabetes and for his urine. He complained about frequent urination, and we got a PSA, and his PSA was elevated, and he went to see a surgeon about a biopsy who normally does biopsies for the prostate or urologist or surgeons who operate on the urinary system. And the surgeon, sad to say, convinced him to have surgery for his prostate cancer. And he had surgery at a Gleason 7 PSA 10. And I can tell you, with surgery, success rate's only about 46% in the best hands in America for Gleason 7 cancer. I can show you that data when you come in, or can send you that data if you want. Sad to say, instead of coming back and talking about non-invasive treatment with a 90% success, he chose surgery with a 46% chance of success, meaning most men who have Gleason 7 cancer who have surgery end up with recurrent cancer like this man. Sad to say, this man had surgery, which took away his erections, took away control of his urine, which shortened his vital organ, and now the cancer's back. He comes to me now, years after first being seen, and he's very upset. He's upset that he was persuaded by the surgeon to have surgery, and it didn't work. It destroyed his quality of life, and now the cancer's back. And so, yes, we're seeing him now to try to mop up the crumbs that the surgeon left behind. How do we know there's crumbs when the surgeon leaves them behind? Well, the PSA after surgery should be zero. If the surgeon removes all the cancer and all the prostate, the PSA should be zero. And sad to say, for Gleason 7 cancer, 54% of the time, the majority of the cases, the cancer comes back in the best hands in America. And less than best hands, it comes back even more. So this man, sad to say, had that surgery, took away his quality of life, shortened his vital organ, and now he's back with me 6 years later with a rising PSA after surgery failed. And luckily he came back, because when prostate cancer comes back after surgery, men do have a second chance. And that's why it's so important to be seen and to followed up. And for men who've had surgery, hey, it's a good idea to come in and get checked out and make sure that everything's okay. You might learn about cancer from a different perspective from Dr. Lederman at 1384 Broadway. This man did. He didn't learn the first time, but he learned the second time, and he's now having radiation to try to mop up the crumbs that the surgeon left behind, sad to say. And we'll talk about another man. Here's a man here 5 years ago. He's a 70-year-old black man from Haiti, and I say that because in the black community, 1 in 6 black men will get prostate cancer, 1 in 23 will die of prostate cancer. He came to me 5 years ago with his daughter. His PSA was 9. He had a Gleason 6 cancer. He was referred to us by a doctor who we treated. The doctor came to us for his care, and the doctor advised his patient, this man, hey, it'd be better to go see Dr. Lederman. So he came to us. He had no family history. A lot of people think, oh, I have no one in my family with cancer, therefore I don't have a chance of cancer. That's not true. 90% of people with cancer have no family history. So if you want to be reassured, that's no reassurance. The best reassurance is to come in and be seen and get checked. And he came in. He was sent by his doctor, who we treated for prostate cancer. He has nocturia, which means waking up at night to urinate. He had no fevers or chills or bleeding. So he had no reason to have this cancer, except his PSA was 10.4. It had gone from 9 when the patient was sent to me to 10.4 when we repeated it. He had a Gleason 6 cancer. He chose our treatment. He chose it because we showed him the data, number one. Number two, his own doctor had treatment here, successful 10 years ago. This man came to us 5 years ago, and he, too, is cancer-free. His PSA is now 0. His sex life works. His urinary life works. His vital organ is not shortened by us. We're not doing any cutting or removal of his prostate. So his vital organ is fine. His quality of life is great. And best of all, his PSA is 0. He's living his life, and he's happy, and he does everything he wants. He works every day, and he wants to do that and be a productive member of society. So what a huge difference between one man who had surgery with his vital quality of life taken away, his vital organs shortened, and the cancer coming back, and then another man treated here after his doctor himself was treated and now is cancer-free. I want to talk about a man who's 64 years old. He's born in New York. He has two sons. He has a history of blood clot. He was on blood thinners. He had diabetes and cholesterol, and he had an anemia. So hemoglobin is a measurement of the red blood cells. His normal hemoglobin is about 16. His was 10. And he had colonoscopy in the past. It hadn't been done. He came to me with an anemia, and he had colonoscopy. He was found to have a cancer in his ascending colon. It was a 4-centimeter mass. It was ulcerated and circumferential. He had anemia. He had the colonoscopy. He had a biopsy. And the surgeon wanted to remove his colon, which is the usual thing. He was also in kidney failure. His creatinine was 2. And he just did not want to have surgery. So he came to us about a colon cancer also 5 years ago. And he chose our treatment. 5 years ago, he chose our treatment. And for 5 years, he's cancer-free. He's had colonoscopies and other tests. He is cancer-free. After our treatment, just a few treatments for colon cancer, his surgeon didn't tell him, hey, you can either have surgery or go see Dr. Lederman for radiosurgery, non-invasive treatment. Even his gastroenterologist didn't tell him. He learned by listening to the radio. Radio listeners save lives, and sometimes they save their own life. This man saved his own life at age 64. Colon cancer and renal failure with high blood pressure and diabetes and lots of risks, and he just did not want to risk going through surgery. Chose radio surgery, non-invasive treatment, and now 5 plus years later is cancer-free. And I would tell you that he's very happy. And what's more, what's news on him? Well, the new news is he, 5 years later, had a follow-up scan, and the scan showed a mass in the pancreas. And the doctor, his doctor wants to remove his pancreas and his spleen and do radical surgery again. His doctor wants to do surgery all the time. 5 years ago wanted to do surgery. Now wants to do surgery on the pancreas. And we analyzed the information, and we found that he had no cancer in the pancreas. His doctor wanted to do radical surgery, Whipple procedure, which is a big procedure, to remove his pancreas and his spleen. And we reviewed the documents and the pathology, and there's no cancer there. Wow. 2 for 2 with this beautiful man. This is the work that we do every day. It's why so many people rely on Dr. Lederman and Radio Surgery New York and the work that we do here at 1384 Broadway, Broadway and 38th Street in the heart of New York City. And many people ask, when are we on the radio? 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
2: 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Yes, we accept most insurances, Medicare, Medicaid. Many people call and try to get information on the QT. That's not the way we do it here. We are thorough and thoughtful. We meet people in person. We examine the patient. We examine the records. This is the work we do. I had a man just yesterday. He came in. He's a friend of a family I've known for 40 years. His daughter is married to my friend's son, and they have 3 children, and he was diagnosed with prostate cancer. He was born in the Middle East, in Israel, and he had a PSA of 5 and a Gleason 6, which should be a low-risk cancer. And his doctor kind of poo-pooed it, and he was a little bit eager to be seen and get out. And I sat down with him, and he saw how we work is so different than how his urologist works or his other doctors work. We examined him. We examined his records. We examined his MRI, and we actually found that there was cancer eating its way through the capsule of the prostate, which didn't exactly make sense because his PSA was relatively low. It was about 4.5. His Gleason score was 6, but he had cancer eating through the capsule. Yes, the prostate has a capsule, and the cancer was eating through like a very aggressive cancer. He asked me to speak to his daughter. He called his daughter while I was there, and I explained to her that this cancer is very unusual and much more aggressive than it seems. And she said, well, what do we do? And I said, well, I'm going to get the top radiologist in New York to look at the MRI with me and see if he agrees. And this is the work we do. We take the extra step, the extra measure to evaluate the patient, which was not done elsewhere. And all of a sudden, this man who was so eager and anxious and just wanted to get out of the office, all of a sudden he understood that what we do here at 1384 Broadway is so different than anything else he's experienced. And his daughter, too, all appreciated. We go the extra mile with our patients, and this is what we routinely do. And for this man, we're reviewing his MRI and documenting all his numbers, and then we'll give him some ideas about the best way to proceed. Most likely, we'll be talking about treatment because his cancer growing through the capsule seems to be a very, very aggressive, serious cancer, even though the numbers don't really dictate that. This is the work we do at 1384 Broadway. I want to talk about a woman who comes to me. She actually came almost 2 years ago. She's 70 years old. She's married. She has a loving husband. She had a history of breast cancer, never had radiation, and now she has difficulty speaking. She has difficulty speaking and writing, and she went to the most famous hospitals in New England, in Connecticut, and in Boston, and she was found to have a glioblastoma. She came to me after she had surgery there. She had a 4-centimeter glioblastoma brain cancer. Glioblastoma is a cancer of the brain that starts in the brain. She had stopped eating. She had difficulty speaking. She lost weight. She was on Decadron for swelling in the brain. She had standard radiation at one of the most famous, world-famous places in New England. The radiation she had just did not work. The cancer kept on growing. It was growing and growing and growing. She had an MRI, but she was getting worse and worse with more difficulty speaking and carrying on. And when I saw her, she had a 4.3-centimeter mass, so the surgery that she had didn't work. At the most famous hospital, one of the most famous hospitals in New England, the radiation that she had, weeks and weeks of radiation, didn't work. And she came here, she and her husband came here desperate with a recurrent glioblastoma, wondering if there's anything they can do. And I told her about our experience, and we have a great experience with radiosurgery, even for repeat treatment. We talk about it all the time, that we're able to often repeat treatment that other places just could not do. Remember, she'd been at one of the most famous hospitals in the world. They gave her surgery for the brain cancer, standard radiation, just didn't work. She came here, and now, a year and a half later, she is cancer-free from a glioblastoma, which is most remarkable. She's feeling great. She's happy. Her husband's super happy. Hugged me. She hugged me. He hugged me after our treatment when no other options were felt to be viable. She came to Radiosurgery New York after being at one of the most famous hospitals in the world. And many people do. Many people say, why should I come to you after being at XYZ? So many people do, because the routine just often routinely fails. When the routine routinely fails, so many people come here for new options. She came here for one of the worst cancers in the world, glioblastoma of the brain, was treated here, and is now cancer-free almost 2 years after her treatment for recurrent glioblastoma. This is the work we do. I want to talk about another man who has a brain tumor. He's a 44-year-old man born in Jamaica, school teacher. He has 2 children, and he was seen by his primary doctors with a decreased sexual drive. He was found to have testosterone that was very low. He had an MRI. He was found to have a mass above the pituitary, thought to be a craniopharyngioma. He had a CAT scan, an MRI. He was seen by endocrinologists and neurosurgeons. Neurosurgeons, one of the biggest hospitals in New York, wanted to do surgery on his tumor, and he just did not want that. He understood with craniopharyngioma, often the contents is often an oily content of the tumor that leaks and irritates and damages the brain. He just did not want surgery. He didn't want cutting, even though he was at one of the most famous hospitals in New York. And he came here after having this decreased sexual drive with the brain tumor, decreased testosterone. Neurosurgeons wanted to open up his brain, and he just did not want the complications, which could be very serious, even life-threatening, from that surgery. And he came here 5+ years ago, had radio surgery, and is now in remission, doing great. And this is the work that we do every day. Surgery could have damaged his vision, damaged his brain, damaged his life. He just did not want to have any surgery for his craniopharyngioma brain tumor. This is the work we do. And of course, we treat benign and malignant brain tumors, meningiomas, acoustic neuromas, pituitary tumors, as well as cancers. The most common cancers, cancer travels to the brain, which is called a brain metastasis. So cancer, for example, like the lung or the breast or kidney, can travel to the brain. Well, this man had a craniopharyngioma, a tumor of the brain, and he chose no surgery, no cutting, no hospitals, no anesthesia, with precise outpatient therapy by the team, first with brain radiosurgery in New York, first with body radiosurgery in America. This is the work that we do every day. And I saw a man late last night, very late last night. He's an 81-year-old man. He's married. He's a retired policeman and security agent. And he had lung cancer, and he was treated with normal treatment, surgery, and standard radiation for lung cancer. The cancer was growing, and the surgery just did not help him. The chemo did not help him. And he came to me, 6 years ago, he came to me, and he wanted to know what to do about his mass in the chest, and we talked about what all the options were. He had had surgery, and surgery failed. He had chemo, and the chemo failed, and he had a large mass growing on the right side of his chest, and he just did not want to have more surgery, did not want to have chemo, and they had both failed already. He'd already had them, and they failed. He saw no reason to do something again when it failed the first time. He came to me, and he came last night. We staged him up and examined him. He got a PET scan. He got blood tests, and he is cancer-free for his recurrent lung cancer 6 years after surgery failed, 6 years after chemo failed. This is the work we do every day at 1384 Broadway with decades of experience and thousands treated. 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This is the work we do. We have lots of experience, lots of information to provide most anyone who wishes. It's best always to meet in person. Best always to make a date. You can get information by going on our website. Our website is rsny.org. 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You can call us at 212-CHOICES. You can make an appointment. You can request information. Also, many people come into 1384 Broadway for a package of information and DVD. And learn, and also give a package to a loved one. Many people, listeners, save lives, and many people listening right now pass on the information. If they hear about someone with cancer, they pat them on the back or on the shoulder and say, hey, you might want to see Dr. Lederman. You might learn about new options, like so many people we've talked about today who've made an important decision by coming here, like the woman from Ireland who had this mass in the liver, alpha-fetoprotein 23,000, huge mass, no hope until she came to Radiosurgery New York. Now she's in remission. Minutes after her last treatment, her alpha-fetoprotein went from 23,000 down to 4,000. She's in remission. Now we're treating her lymph nodes. This is the work we do every day at 1384 Broadway, Broadway and 38th Street in the heart of New York City. My name is Dr. Lederman. We'll be right back.
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1: Welcome back to the Radio Surgery Hour. 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
2: We are back. I want to talk about a 51-year-old woman. She was born in India. She came here. She actually came here with her husband from India. She had a history of breast cancer. She was treated in India. And then she came here about a year and a half ago and had a cancer of the liver called a neuroendocrine cancer that traveled to the bones. She had a biopsy of the bone. She had a biopsy of the liver. They were both neuroendocrine cancer. This is a woman whose husband works at one of the biggest, most super-duper-pooper hospitals in New York City. And so when his wife had stage 4 cancer, he decided he would take her to the hospital where he worked. He worked there. He walked in to see his doctor with his uniform from that same hospital, with his name badge from the same hospital. I thought he'd surely get the best care if he was going to the same hospital where he worked. And he saw a doctor there, a chemo doctor, is very famous. And the doctor gave her chemo every 2 weeks. She had chemo for a year. And then about 2 or 3 months ago, she started complaining of pain in her arm, in her left arm, by her elbow. She had terrible pain in her arm. And then the cancer was growing, and through the year it was growing. There was a mass in the ovary, and the doctor told her, oh, you've got an inflammation in your ovaries. You got to get your ovaries cut out. He told her she had an inflammation there. He never told her she had cancer, and he sent her to a gynecologist to remove both ovaries, even though they were filled with cancer. He never told the patient we can do a biopsy, we can do other treatment, or he can go see Dr. Lederman for non-invasive treatment. He never told her any options besides chemo and surgery, chemo and surgery, chemo and surgery at this big super duper hospital. The most expensive treatments, the most invasive treatments, the most difficult treatments, and the most failed treatments. And she kept on complaining. She went through that surgery, which was useless. She went through the chemo, which was useless. The pain was getting worse and worse and worse. And the doctor's nurse ordered an MRI of the arm, which showed the cancer was eating through her humerus, her left humerus. The humerus was ready to break. She couldn't move her arm. She was paralyzed in pain and suffering, and they kept on giving her chemo, even though the chemo wasn't working. The cancer was growing through the bone. And finally, the patient and her husband, both from India, decided to call up 212 Choices and see Dr. Lederman. And I saw them. I saw them the last patient of the day with this terrible cancer eating through the bone. And we had our staff call her insurance company and get emergency approval to treat this cancer that was eating through the bone. Her other doctor was giving her chemo and chemo and chemo. Didn't even give her a sling. Her bone was ready to break. The arm was ready to break. And never told her about the findings of the MRI. The husband brought the records, and only with coming here did they learn how precarious her humerus was, and she could break her arm, which would have sent her to the hospital for more surgery and more costs and more discomfort. And she luckily trusted Dr. Lederman. We showed her the pictures, showed her the images, showed her the work we do about cancer growing through the bone. She just did not want to have surgery. None of her doctors at the big hospital told her, oh, there's options besides useless chemo. And it was useless. The cancer was growing in the ovaries. The cancer was growing in the bone. The cancer was growing elsewhere, and they never told her. They told her everything's okay. And I showed the patient, I showed her husband, who works at that hospital, where they weren't even being told the truth, that the cancer was growing. They were being told the opposite, that everything was okay while she was in pain and suffering. We got emergency approval. We offered treatment, non-invasive treatment with no chemo and no surgery and no suffering and no hospital and no anesthesia. And now that pain is all gone, and the bone is healing. And I can tell you that she is so happy, and he, the husband who works at that hospital, is so happy and so disillusioned that his own colleagues in the own hospital offered treatment, gave him chemo and surgery, which didn't work. When the cancer went to the ovaries, he told her that her ovaries were inflamed. They weren't inflamed. Yeah, they were inflamed with cancer, but that's not the word we use for cancer. We say it was infiltrated with cancer, or they never told her the truth. Now she wants all her care here, and I doubt she'll ever go back to that super-duper, pooper-duper hospital where her husband still works. And I can tell you, when she sees me, she hugs me, and with an arm that now works and the pain that's now gone, this is the work that we do every day at 1384 Broadway and 38th Street in the heart of New York City. And we're talking about a family from Montana. This is a family that came to me more than 20 years ago. This man from Montana had a glioma from the brain. He was told he was going to die from this brain cancer. And he had two Corvettes, and he had a life, and he sold his Corvettes, and he was giving up his life. And he came to me in New York 20 years ago with this terrible brain tumor. He was told in Montana, he went to specialists on the West Coast, oh, you better pack it up, you're going to die. Well, he came to me 20 years ago. And he, over the years, has called me to tell me he's doing great. And now he's told me that he's in remission 20 years after our treatment. And now he has a prostate cancer, and he wants to come to the same doctor who treated his prostate cancer. He wants to come to me now for treatment of that prostate cancer after his brain tumor was successfully treated at Radio Surgery New York. And this is the work that we do every day at 1384 Broadway. So number one was his brain tumor treated 20 years ago. His glioma came to us, the first in New York, with brain radiosurgery. And now it's coming for prostate cancer for a Gleason 7, PSA 6. And he knows with us our success rate for prostate cancer is 90%. With standard radiation or surgery, it's 60%. He wants a 50% better chance. He wants to come to the doctor that treated his brain tumor 20 years ago, still successful, still durable, with no other cutting, no bleeding, no chemo, no other treatment for 20 years since coming to New York for radio surgery 20 years ago. So fantastic to hear from him. And actually, we see so many of our patients treated over the last 40 years here in New York. This is the work that we do every day at 1384 Broadway and 38th Street in the heart of New York City. And speaking about treatment years ago, I want to talk about a 51-year-old woman. She is single, had no children. She went to the hospital. She had a chest x-ray. She had a nodule. She had a CAT scan, PET scan, and biopsy, all showing cancer of the lung. And she just didn't want to have surgery. And the surgeon told her, oh, you have to have surgery. You have to open up your lung and remove part of your lung to have surgery for this lung cancer. No, she came to Radio Surgery New York 6 years ago as a 51-year-old woman. We offered all the options. We talked about chemo and surgery and radiosurgery and standard treatment, and she just wanted to have non-invasive pinpoint treatment with no cutting, no bleeding. And she, 6 years after treatment, radiosurgery with Dr. Lederman, is cancer-free, living the life, doing everything she wants with scans that show no evidence of cancer. This is the work we do. When you want new questions answered, come to Radio Surgery New York for new answers that you probably don't hear anywhere else.
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10: 79 degrees at 2 o'clock. Good morning, I'm Jonathan O'Halloran, and here's what's happening. The FDNY says a third body has now been found inside of the Bronx apartment building that caught fire following an explosion on Wednesday.
11: Investigators say the building is unstable and must tread slowly as they try to find out the cause of the explosion. It happened August 5th on the second floor of the five-story building on East 209th Street in the Norwood section. A man was found dead inside when it first happened, and another found dead 2 days later. The victims haven't been identified yet. The FDNY also rescued three dogs, and dozens of tenants are staying at hotels. Lisa Salvati, WOR News.
10: Like many other cities, New York has put its Haitian workers on notice that they can no longer work. Here's ABC's Sherry Preston.
12: Some 350,000 Haitian immigrants nationwide, many fleeing natural disasters, rampant crime, and extreme poverty, lost their temporary protected status because of President Trump and a subsequent ruling by the Supreme Court. Now they're losing their work permits. New York City Mayor Zoran Mamdani telling the New York Times his government had no choice but to end work authorization for those Haitians who've come to call New York home. At last count, 250,000 were living in the city. Sherry Preston, ABC News, New York.
10: In sports, the Yankees took down the Braves 5-4, and the Mets got shut out by the Pirates 9-0.
13: Here's your WOR Weather Channel forecast. We are partly cloudy as we run those temperatures back into the low to mid-70s. Sunday, mostly sunny, and we go from the mid-80s into the low 90s for the boroughs and northern New Jersey. Got a heat index around 95. Sunday night, mostly clear. The overnight low, mid-60s to the low 70s. And then for our Monday, with sunshine, we hit the upper 80s to the low 90s. And then by Tuesday, we do see chances for rain returning in the form of some scattered showers and thunderstorms. I'm meteorologist Jeff Eno.
10: 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I'm Jonathan O'Halloran on 710 WOR.
14: Hey, what's up? This is DJ ProStyle.
15: And this is Penny Delas.
14: And this is Teach Me Something.
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14: We are back, ladies and gentlemen, boys and girls. Welcome to Teach Me Something, presented by Berklee College. I am ProStyle.
15: And I am Penny Dulles.
14: How you feeling, Penny?
15: I'm feeling great.
14: Let's talk about this outfit you have on.
15: I'm wearing some throwback merch, Lions and Circles. Shout out to the boys, O-Town.
14: O-Town.
15: Right? Pop phenomenon.
14: That's right.
15: But I'm really excited about this merch.
14: Yeah, can you explain why?
15: I'm so excited because I'm a townie. right?
14: Yeah,
15: all my townies that are listening, we can all scream together.
14: Okay.
15: In 3, 2, 1.
14: Let's go.
15: You're not screaming.
14: No, I'm...
15: You're not screaming.
14: Insert the scream there.
15: Insert the scream. But we're so excited because we have Trevor in the building. Yes. Shout out Old Town in the building.
14: What's up, man? Thanks for coming through.
6: Man, thank you for having me. This is incredible.
14: We've been talking about this episode for a minute now. So
15: I'm excited.
14: Look at the
15: blush. Well, you know, I'm excited. I'm excited. First of all, okay, y'all are celebrating so many milestones.
6: Yeah.
15: Making the band. 2000, 25th anniversary.
6: Yeah.
15: The New York City event at City Winery was crazy. It was beautiful. And we started talking about the pod since then.
6: Yes.
15: With Jacob bringing you guys to the pod. Yeah.
6: Well, I was just, hopefully we'll be back at the City Winery this year.
15: Oh, okay.
6: And possibly we could come back as a whole.
14: Yeah.
6: As a unit.
14: That'd be awesome. That'd be awesome.
6: And come say what's up.
14: There you go, part two. Normally, we always need a part two anyway.
15: We always need a part two.
14: Because talks so much that, you know.
6: It's like, we're done already?
14: It's like 3 questions
15: in. All right, Jacob, you already know. Pencil it in the team's calendar. You're coming back to iHeart.
6: Yeah.
15: No, but we love it. So, 2000.
6: So, yeah.
15: Your entire life was on TV.
6: Mm-hmm.
15: And y'all are on YouTube now, rewatching the episodes.
6: Yes. You know, it's crazy because when we did that, I don't remember. We did it in one day, you know, a day and a half, just consecutive over and over. So I don't remember, you know, what I said, you know. And so I'm watching it back. I'm like, oh, shit, that jokes.
14: Yeah.
6: I'm like, oh, that was funny. Oh, okay. It's like I'm really enjoying kind of watching it back. It was a cool experience to do.
15: Did you think at that time that you guys would become what you became?
6: Man, no. Now, you know, what we are now, no way. No, I mean, we obviously didn't see that with it just being four of us now. But man, it was the greatest thing about since we've been back together is that it's been our terms the whole time. You know, last time it was the TV show's terms and the record company. And this time, you know, we decided to come back. We wanted to, you know, we do everything within the business, you know, so it's just been so rewarding this time because it's literally us.
14: Yeah.
6: Yeah.
14: It's so much of a different platform now, too, where you can have more control of things now versus back in those days, you kind of almost needed a record label and all these kind of things, right? Essentially, because there wasn't social media.
6: There wasn't ways of getting,
14: back then you had the street teams putting up posters and
6: exactly
14: just doing all this stuff that nowadays you could do by yourself.
6: Mm-hmm.
14: You know, so you're a one-man army these days.
6: Exactly. Mm-hmm. Yeah, and that's the thing is you can speak directly to the fans whenever you want. You could say what you want to them, let them know everything. Yeah. And you couldn't do that anymore. You needed the label. The label was there to promote you, to put you on the radio. The only way that people could see you was if they heard your song on the radio.
14: Yeah.
6: There's only 20 songs on each station.
14: Being played,
6: There's 20 pop songs. Mm-hmm. There's 20 country songs. There's 20 hip hop songs that are out at any time.
14: And it's just like TV also back then. So MTV, BET.
6: Exactly. There's only,
15: TRL Top 10.
6: You know, it's like, oh man, I knew every song back then. Well, there was only 35 songs you had to know.
14: Yeah.
6: You know, and you were like a human jukebox. Yeah. Now, I mean, it's crazy. Mm-hmm. So I mean, which is incredible.
14: That's what I'm saying.
6: Which allows us to be able to do that, right? It's like finally after all those years of like taking punches from the labels, you know, the artists are like, nah, bruh, we don't need you like that no more.
14: Yeah.
6: You know, and it's good. It's good, especially for a band like ours who has the audience built in. What we're trying to do is still let people know that we are back together.
14: Yeah.
6: You know, we've been back together for 12 years and there's still people like we just posted one of those Puerto Rico videos.
14: Yeah.
6: Check it out. It's on our Instagram page. Mm. It's really funny. It's good. And so many people are like, you know, oh, I didn't know O-Town's back together. So we're still trying to tap into our fans that were there back in the day that don't know that.
15: And
6: you
15: it's
6: know,
15: you,
6: that we're
15: Jacob,
6: here.
15: Dan, Eric.
6: Yep. The four of us. So it's been crazy.
15: And break it down. Like who does what now? Because I know you guys do your own graphic design, you do your own promo.
6: Okay, so. So Jacob is essentially the brand manager. So he comes from like a business family and he got his business degree and he's the best in business. I mean, he is so good at business. It's crazy. Talking to people, like I learned so much from just watching him because I react emotionally.
14: Yeah.
6: And he's just like always is like, well, this is what I'm thinking, guys. This is what we're gonna do. You know, it's just phew.
15: Zen.
6: Dan does the graphic design. You know, with help of like Eric, that's kind of Eric's specialty as well, is like the art part of it, because he did a bunch of producing and stuff in the time we weren't together. And then I'm more stage, you know, hey, I'll help do the, what do we need on social media? Like, you know, I'm you know, that guy.
14: Yeah, yeah.
6: So it's just crazy how it's like, yes,
14: a role, and it's like, you guys come together.
6: It is, I couldn't be luckier.
15: That's really like, cool.
6: And we're, great friends. So.
14: It's like here. Everyone has a role, Penny.
15: Yeah.
14: My role is just to show
15: up. I do all of them, and you just show up.
6: That's right. Sometimes that's someone's role, though. But when he shows up, he's dropping the mic on him. You know what I'm saying? That's where he shines. You got to let him shine where he shines. KYP. Know your personnel.
14: Have we not won awards over here?
15: We have.
6: Let's go.
15: Awards so far.
6: Yeah. So, yeah.
14: Can't change it now, Penny.
6: You know what it's like. You know what it's like. Exactly.
15: So what was coming back? How did that decision come about? Because you guys came back, you did a GoFundMe for the album. The fans were integrated into every single part of the decision making process.
6: Yeah, that was our second album. It.
15: Right.
6: But the first, when we came back with Lines and Circles, you know, it was like the 10 years, you know, of us being broken up. And it was like, oh, it's the 10 year anniversary. Like, are we going to do this? Do you guys want to, you know, we had like some interest from like a label. And, we just, it was a long, very boring, drawn out story. We had to, like, get Dan in. Dan wasn't ready. They just told him yes to every single demand he had. Like, yep. And he's like, all right, I'll do it. And now, you know, none of those demands were met, but now he's in it.
14: Yeah.
6: And we got him. So it was one of those types of things. And then, so then we just got a label and we started talking about the album and the design and what we wanted to say and, you know, what Lines and Circles means. Is, you know, it's 10 years that we were, you know, broken up, which is 10, which you flip is the line in the circle.
14: Yeah.
6: The O and the line is the middle O in the O-T-O-W-N. So it's like O-Town. 10 years we got back together because, you know, when people are so tight, you take this big, you know, five people go and create their separate lines. You know, they go way out there, you're way out there. So
14: in 10 years, everyone has their own thing going.
6: Right, right. So it's a very hard, you know, thing to do to circle back to each other.
14: Yeah.
6: So Lines and Circles. And that was like Eric's thing. And then he wrote the song.
14: Music, if you guys sit down, do you guys sit down together and create new music and write songs?
6: We sit down and talk about, you know, what it's going to be. But we all have different, like, yeah, exactly. And the writing styles are always so different, you know. So, we do a lot of our writing separate and then come in, and then the production of the song that we chose is all like really us together.
14: Yeah. But that's awesome because everyone has gone on their own journey in life, right? And to be able to come back together
6: For
14: now hopefully put those journeys, you know, into music.
6: Yeah, man.
14: That's awesome, man.
6: Yeah.
15: Do y'all still fight over cereal in the writer's camps? Or?
6: No. Now we fight over like, you know, I eat all the grapes, you know. It's like, did you eat that whole bag? I'm like, sorry.
15: Yeah. You and Zen have a cool competition.
6: Oh, a little grape toss?
15: Tell Pro about this competition.
6: Not every venue we go to, but a lot of them. We if it's like something extravagant. So like we play at this thing called the Melody Tent up in Hyannis, Cape Cod. And so we like to, he throws grapes. Like he threw a grape over the entire venue and I catch it like in my mouth, like, you know.
14: Sounds like a choking hazard.
6: It definitely is. I have choked one time. I almost like swallowed it. You know, you can throw them further than you can marshmallows. That was, you know, that was the experience.
14: Part of
6: the experience. You
14: know? Like, next thing you know, they're not going to light anything on fire.
6: That's why we can't have nice things,
14: you mean
6: man.
14: There's no volcano with the fire coming out.
15: Yeah, when we went with Victoria, they didn't do that in the hibachi place.
6: That sucks. You know what? That's one of those things. That's like, man, that sucks. But like,
14: now next time you go, you think about it.
6: But if it was me. I'd have done the same damn thing.
14: Yeah.
6: You know, it's like, oh, they don't do that anymore. But if that was me, you know,
14: I'd have my little hibachi in the house.
6: Yeah. That's one of those that I, you know, not like a slip and fall. Anything that's like my fault.
14: Yeah.
6: You know,
14: yeah.
6: I'm like, I'm not.
14: I can understand though too, because they try to force like this. How many times you been at a table?
6: Like, she's got knives like, in his hands. No, like, hey,
14: come on, no.
6: I'm like, you better take this.
14: You're saying no. They're like, they start just flinging the broccoli at you.
6: Yeah. He's just like, no, you're doing it. That is funny.
15: Pro, now we know what happens when we go out to eat.
6: Yeah.
14: So throwing it over a
6: venue.
14: So
6: we throw it over venues.
14: So
6: yeah,
14: I'm just imagining at a table you could choke. Imagine it coming from a venue full speed.
15: See, but y'all have never posted the bad ones. You just
6: people are always like, how many did that take? How many takes was that?
15: Boys and girls, let's not try this at home.
6: Like the one that I caught.

0: think you have the arm.
1: I've
0: for
1: seen
0: it.
1: Marshmallows on Instagram.
2: Marshmallows, TikTok. I would think yeah. are worse.
1: Marshmallows, no, because they get if you have been a Blue Man Group.
3: Yeah. Blue Man yeah, Group, but they're not going to get the like, distance right? that a grape gets.
1: Right, exactly. It doesn't get the distance of a grape. Yeah. So for us, it's better to do a grape. We actually did the Guinness Book of World Record.
0: Did you?
1: Right, but we didn't have anybody there. We didn't know it was a record. We looked it up after the fact. We're like, dude, we already did it. But you have to have someone there. You have to.
0: Yeah, they have to be on site.
1: Yeah, yeah. Yeah. So
3: I think you do it?
1: We are going back to that tent this summer. So I think we might.
0: All right. You have to reach out to
1: we
0: them.
1: Have to do it again. Yeah, yeah I know. It's a lot of pressure.
0: Why not have that?
3: You gotta do it.
1: Like,
3: well, when you do the cruise, do it from one end to the other too.
1: While the boat's moving.
3: Right.
1: Yeah, that could be.
3: You could do that too.
0: That takes a hell of an arm. So who's the one throwing?
1: Yeah, Dan's doing.
3: Dan's
1: the throw.
3: Throwing them.
1: Yeah,
0: that's crazy.
3: We got to show you these.
1: We
3: videos.
1: Both were sports guys.
0: Yeah.
1: First.
3: Go long.
0: Yeah. Oh man.
3: Speaking of longevity, right? Like that. Speaking of longevity.
1: That was well done.
3: Right? Yeah. So your music has transcended through generations. What is it like now seeing our generation coming in with the kiddos and the kiddos knowing the songs and crying at the concerts and all of the things?
1: Yeah, that is something that is still really, it's crazy. It's a great thing that when you see it, it's because I have nieces and nephews that I'm like, oh, you know, you want them, you know, they're like, oh, that's my uncle, but they're not like bumping it. You know what I mean?
3: Yeah.
1: Like these kids are like,
3: it's like obligatory.
1: They know they're it's crazy, man. They're 8, 9 and they're just like, you know, they're looking at us like how their parents, you know, how their mom used to. And, you know, the mom's like, you're fine. It's okay. It's good. You know, and it's so cool, man. Our fans are the best. And the kids, I mean, they're kids. So to be able to do it again to the next generation, you know, and they like the new songs too. You know, it's like the new stuff. They learned the old stuff, but they like, you know, they like Skydive and Off and
3: Skydive's,
1: you know,
3: amazing.
1: The newer stuff. Yeah. You know? So it's always cool, man. It's surreal. It's surreal, to be honest.
0: Yeah.
1: Because we know we're not new kids. You know, new kids. They have millions. I mean, they've been going through it for years. So it's not, you know, it's a rare occurrence. You know, so I love when the kids are there. Like, there's girls that come and watch, you know, I do like solo stuff too that are coming to that, you know, they're like 12, 13. And then there's like high school girls now that are starting to show up and you're like, oh man, you know, like, oh, cause I know a teacher and a teacher, you know, showed them and they're like, wow, that's dope.
3: Wow.
1: You know what I'm saying? That's cool. When, cause then they made their mind up on their own.
0: Yeah.
1: You know, they weren't force fed by someone. You know, it was like, hey, oh, I know this band. Like, oh, you know, who is that? It's this band. Like, I'm not, you guys can listen if you want. And then they come back and they're like, yo, we listened. It was the, you know, that's cool. That's like, when you hear those stories, that's like.
3: Well, Liquid Dreams did like a comeback on TikTok.
1: Yeah?
3: Yeah. It was trending.
1: Really?
3: Yeah.
1: Oh, when?
3: Yeah. So millennials were like listening back and it's like, we never realized what the song was.
1: Yes, I remember
3: So because
1: that.
3: Of that, like it started trending with Gen Z and they started doing all these videos, like their own videos to the music video.
1: Wow, I didn't
0: social media.
3: I know because my nephew sent
0: songs.
3: It to me. He's like, Nani, look, the guys that you used to listen to.
1: Really?
3: I was like, yeah.
1: That is incredible. Can you send that to me?
3: Did
1: you
3: get
1: that? Yeah.
3: Yeah.
1: If you remember where it is in your
3: algorithm. No, I have the link in his text. Yeah.
1: Was it TikTok or?
3: It was TikTok.
1: TikTok. Okay, that's probably why. I don't really go on TikTok.
3: Yeah, it was a little while ago, but I'll send you the video.
1: Yeah.
0: You said TikTok?
1: Yeah.
0: That's the scam.
3: No, you just do them.
0: I just do one. I only do the TikToks that you force me to do.
3: But they come out great, don't they?
1: That is another thing that's like that we were. So when we've been back together, the one thing we were really lacking was social media.
0: Yeah.
1: And we knew it. We're like, that's not like we would be good at it, but we have no one that's like, all right, guys, let's do this today. Let's do this today. Like, we just don't. If I come with something, like, it would just be like, no, we just wouldn't. You know what I mean? We'd do the grape toss. But like that's just me and Dan. I only need one person, like, to be able to get. But we finally got like a guy.
3: No, you guys have been ramping up lately.
0: Yeah.
1: Yeah. So we have a and we always knew that if we had the person, we would be into it and good at it. Yeah. Essentially,
0: somebody who has a vision to create it.
1: Yeah. We need someone to be like, hey, I saw this one. Let's do this. And we're like, yep, got it. Boom. You know. And so, like you said, like our social media has been like this is our first time really. Having it. So we've been back together for this whole time that it's been on there. And all we've done is like, oh, here's our show. Like, you know, just promoting the live show.
0: Yeah.
1: And we haven't really done social media. So it's really fun to do social media as a job. I get it.
0: Yeah. It's a full-time job, social media.
1: Oh, it's definitely a full-time job.
0: It really is.
1: And that's why I realize everybody has.

0: because of social media managers. And that's why that is such a huge commodity. And if you can do that for people, young people out there, whoever you are, or if you want to be a social media manager, it is, they are needed by everyone.
1: Yeah, because not everyone has it.
0: Yeah, not everyone.
2: It's a lot of work.
0: There's so many people I know that are like, oh, I would love to do like a podcast or whatever, but I just don't.
2: It's a lot of work.
0: They don't have the kick in the butt to do it, right? They need the friend or the someone else who's like, oh, I'll do it with you. I know how to set up a mic and do all the stuff. You just show up and do your thing.
1: Yeah.
0: I'll take care of everything else. That's
1: what
0: really
1: a lot of me.
0: Yeah. That's what we talked about earlier. You know what I'm saying? You
2: just show up.
3: Everyone needs a penny.
2: With a dozen platforms per brand. So it's what platforms? Every platform is different. You have to cater to those. Now I'm getting into my marketing hack.
0: Yeah, no, for sure.
2: You have to cater. So I myself run 7 different brands on social media.
0: Wow,
2: and that's not
0: you.
2: Talking Berklee College. That's my clients, my stuff. It's a lot.
0: Yeah.
2: And then when you post on the wrong page, it's always fun. Yeah, so,
0: Yeah, you just have kids.
1: I have kids. I run them.
0: Yeah, right. Yeah. Well, especially when they're at the age when they know the ones and they're like, Dad, do this with me. You're like, cool.
1: Yeah.
0: You're like, what is it? You know?
1: Yeah.
2: Well,
0: I'd be the dad that's like, yo, what's the...
1: No,
0: I'd be asking my kids, what's the latest one?
1: Alexander, me and my wife's old. He's going to turn 10 now. Just the other day, I went in the kitchen and he's making cookies or something, but he's filming. I'm like, what are you doing? And his brother's on the other side with lights. And I'm like, what the hell are you guys doing? He's like,
2: we're making a
1: YouTube thing of how to make biscuits. And I'm like,
0: nice.
2: Listen,
1: as long as when you're done, you go outside and grab the pads.
0: And that's the thing now. It's like, all right, well, you're doing something productive, something fun with your sibling. Like, let's do this. You know, it kind of creates a bond within them.
1: Because
0: now they're kind of working together.
1: Yeah.
2: But they're growing up in this digital age. We didn't have that.
0: Right. We were doing it for our imagination.
2: Correct.
0: You know, I was doing that. Like, all right, you're this. I'm, you know what I mean?
2: Yeah.
1: Well, it was hand to hand back then. It's like what we said. Like, if you wanted people to hear your stuff, you had to go out there physically promote it.
0: From
1: posters to flyers. Like, we talked about this in another episode. Yeah. You know, obviously, when I was DJing and doing parties back in it, I used to go cut my own flyers, create the flyers, and then cut them in Kinko's.
0: Yeah, for sure.
1: And pass them out and go to the clubs and have people outside and put them on cars and do all that. Yeah. Where now it's like, you know, you're just
2: Why aren't
1: posting
2: you doing
1: things.
2: That anymore?
1: Well, actually, that got you. You started getting fines for that, so that's the real answer.
2: I think you're just slacking. Yeah. You should do some street promo. Bro.
1: I think you should. You should be. You look like you know. You should get. Like
2: I've
1: a
2: been
1: Berklee...
2: saying that I'll do your Linktree, but
1: you said you were going to do the Linktree.
2: Yeah. Anyways, we'll get to Linktree and LinkedIn later with your club events and all Linktree, your stuff. I manage this brand now too. There's a lot happening.
1: Okay. I have one thing I'll post on is Instagram, and then that. Because you can put it where it gets sent out everywhere else, that makes
2: Pearl's
1: life easier.
2: Pearl's TikTok has been inactive. Oh, right. It's just gray.
1: No.
2: He doesn't remember the password.
1: If I have to log into something else, it's not happening. Yeah.
2: I love it. But speaking of evolution and fan engagement and touring, what is touring like now versus how it was? Because you guys were in Europe, you were in all these places. So how has it evolved for you guys?
0: Well, it has... You know, your body's different. That's the first thing.
1: Yeah.
0: You know, it's you know, I the way we do it, we do like 3 or 4 shows every weekend for like throughout the summer. So we'll do like 3 and then we go home, 3 and then we go home, 3 and then we go home. And it's always a different venue. So it's not, the stage is always completely different. Like the fans are always like in a different situation. Whereas back in the day we had our stage that we toured with, our stuff and everything was kind of the same every night.
1: But you knew where the steps were. And
0: you knew
1: where to look.
0: There's a little bit more of the like, oh, what do we got tonight, fellas? You know what I'm saying? Like every game's like, you know, when you go play at a different baseball stadium,
1: All
0: right, what's the outfield like tonight? How, what are my steps? You know, that kind of thing, which is very cool. But you know, we don't have the bus now. You know, we just like, we get in like cars and, you know,
2: carpool.
0: Go to the first city and then drive to the next 3 cities. Then we leave and, you know, it's still, the screams are still as loud, man. I mean, I don't know if that's just because our hearing is less, but it feels like the screams are still as loud. So that's that, you know, there's that. But it's, you know, what we have a problem is like, we want to do more O-Town music. Because we're doing the Pop 2000 tour, you know, we got 2 hours to fit all these acts.
2: Shout out to the Pop 2000 tour.
0: Yeah, man.
2: You guys started a couple years ago with Dream, 98 Degrees. And
0: now that was
2: evolved.
0: The My 2K tour.
2: Right? Yep. Now you've evolved.
0: And then we
2: to
0: turned it to the Pop 2000
2: and
0: show.
2: NSYNC, BB Mac, Ryan Cabrera.
0: Yeah. It's been our baby. It's you know, we've been doing it since 2017. We had Aaron Carter, you know, the first iteration of it, RIP. And you know, it's just continued to grow and grow and grow. Yeah. And you know, Chris in Sync, you know, he's been great. He hosts the thing, and we got a DJ now. And it's been really fun to see this thing grow, like that we kind of started.
1: It's got to be awesome just being able still to just do what you love.
0: Yeah, man. Say it every day.
1: That's the real thing. Do what you love.
0: Bless, man.
1: You
0: know? Like every day, I'm like, man, I get to. This is what I'm going to do.
1: Yeah,
0: you know, I'm never like, oh man, I got to go to work.
2: Yeah,
1: you know? Damn it, I got to.
0: I'm like, when's my next?
2: Oh, these no, another yeah. concert.
0: Yeah, yeah. yeah.
2: All never, or nothing again.
0: Yeah.
2: yeah,
0: it never feels like that. It's crazy, and yeah. you know the day it
2: when
0: does.
2: You guys sing
0: I don't
2: that.
0: Know how. I don't know what that would feel like. I just don't. I don't know. When it went away from COVID during COVID.
2: Yeah.
0: That was I even gave it more of that. You know, because we're doing it, mm-hmm. you know, we do it full time, you know,
1: yeah.
0: essentially. We're touring all year round. We don't just do like June and July, 30 shows. We don't, you know, it's all year. You know, we have lighter months like January.
1: And the world
0: February,
1: is a big place,
0: but,
1: you know.
0: Right.
2: Yeah.
0: And we haven't even really been overseas in
1: you
0: a minute.
1: You haven't gone overseas?
0: No. Our very first show back together in 2013 or 14, our very first show was in London, Under the Bridge.
1: How was it?
0: It was incredible. I mean, it was.
1: So you guys should get back out there.
0: I know. Yeah, we want
2: right?
0: to. We want to get back out there. Germany. You know, now that, like I said, now there's social media. All these people are like, "Yo, come here." We went to the Philippines right before COVID. We were supposed to go back, but COVID. We haven't been back since COVID.
1: Yeah.
0: So we're still trying to get back to the Philippines, but yeah, man.
1: That's the greatest thing about music, by the way. I had gotten into producing and making records, and I never forget I was sending. Different artists tracks to record on, and Pitbull's a close friend of mine. So I was talking to Pitbull one time. He's like, "Hey, just remember that. Don't make music for like where you live." He's like, "The world is a really big place."
0: Right.
1: And then when I started going and DJing with iHeart and going overseas, and I was in Greece and in Spain and France and da da da and all the different places, you hear all this other music there, and it's so big, and dance music and all like Pitbull records. I'm like, this is what he really means. He's like,
2: yeah,
1: like this music is everywhere. So
0: yeah, for sure.
1: That's so great. Like you guys. Go everywhere and perform, and a lot, and they talk about that a lot of time with artists. Like a lot of artists, sometimes people think they're not doing nothing. I'm like, are you kidding me? These guys have been on tour for forever. They're just not here, but they're
2: right
1: they're here, and
2: but they're everywhere
1: and
2: else.
1: One night and then Morocco,
2: and every market's different. The demands are different.
1: 100%.
0: And you know what's crazy? I love when we get to do those casinos, man.
1: Casinos are great.
0: Casinos are the best.
1: Yeah, casinos. Well, you know, there's one here now, like an official one here.
0: Yeah, where is that?
1: World Resorts.
2: World Resorts.
0: Yeah. Oh yeah, World Resorts. Yeah. We perform there.
1: Yeah,
0: yeah.
1: So, but now they have actual.
0: Now it's a full casino.
1: Well, they have table
0: with, games. Like, yeah, say they have craps license. And
1: yeah, this is like a blackjack. Super plug for them, right? But they have everything. You know, it's the only one, the only play in town. So
0: wow,
1: all the other casinos here are all like
0: off.
1: Digital and slot machines and stuff like that.
0: Where is
1: that's
0: World
1: in
0: Resorts?
1: Queens? I don't want to say the wrong area.
0: Yeah,
1: but
0: Queens.
1: Like,
0: okay,
1: it's definitely Queens.
0: Okay, yeah, it's okay.
2: Another place for you to gig.
1: Yeah, they're going big. Like they're building like a concert venue there, and they're building
0: right. Okay,
1: like,
0: that's what I heard. That's what I heard. Right.
1: Area, their club.
0: Now, isn't Jay-Z getting a casino?
1: I think they were all trying to. So I don't. This one that opened now, I know Nas is part of.
0: Okay.
1: And I think there's three licenses, from my understanding, that went out in New York, but I don't have enough knowledge to sit here and speak on exactly who's getting the other ones, whether they're all still tied under the same umbrella, or I did hear about Jay-Z and them trying.
0: Yeah.
1: I know they wanted to open one right here in Manhattan.
0: Yeah, that's what I heard.
1: Yeah, so, but I think that one either got denied or it's not approved yet.
0: Okay.
1: So,
0: All right.
1: Well, but that's going to be fun.
0: Yeah.
2: You opening a casino, bro?
1: Yeah, right.
2: Is that what we're talking about?
1: No, I wish.
2: Stick with Starbucks.
1: Yeah. Let's stick with it. Let me try to open a Starbucks first before
2: let's
1: I open
2: a casino. Let's stick with the Starbucks.
1: I'm going to open up a lemonade stand before I open up
0: one. If you open up a Starbucks, you have to hire robots to do the ordering.
1: Yeah?
0: Yeah, man. These kids don't got it no more, man.
1: They don't got it?
0: They don't got it no more.
1: Well, you know, it depends. That's a whole other conversation.
2: That's a whole other conversation.
1: Where you live really
2: with
1: matters.
2: The
1: really, where you, yeah. Yeah. If you live in an area where the workers or like the people, the employees are coming and going a lot, that's when it's the worst. When you live in an area where the same employees been there for years, those are the best ones.
0: Okay.
1: They know your drinks, they don't mess up, blah blah.
2: Well,
0: yeah.
1: When you walk in and you keep seeing new people, that's when you're like, damn.
0: Man. Yeah.
2: In true teach me something fashion, if you could describe what you would want your legacy to be in one word, what would that be? You can think about it.
0: Yeah.
2: We edit in post. Liam's like, we're so over. It's fine. Yeah,
0: talented?
2: Okay. Why are you looking for approval? It's your word, Trav.
0: Yeah. That's what.
2: All right.
0: Yeah, that dude, he was talented. Yeah.
1: There you go.
2: All right.
0: That's all I got.
2: Talent.
1: Talent is a good one.
2: Hey, listen, you've survived this long, and we hope there's 25 more years of O-Town in the books. And we look forward to all of these concerts. Trev, thank you so much
0: thank
2: for coming through.
0: No,
2: we appreciate you so much for taking the time. I know you're in the middle of tour. Yeah, 100%. Let's do it.
1: That'd be great.
0: Yeah.
2: Let's do it. Amazing. All right, bro.
1: All right. Well, thank you guys for rocking with us once again on another episode of Teach Me Something presented by Berklee College. I am Pro Style.
2: I am Penny Dellas.
1: Till next time.
2: Thank you for tuning in. Follow us on pod.teachmesomething. Bye, guys. Hey, thanks for listening. Tune in next week
1: for an all new episode of Teach Me Something.
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3: 25 years later, the story of September 11th is still unfolding. These are the lives shaped by what came after. 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This is Aftermath, 9/11 stories of hope and resilience.
6: Welcome to Aftermath, 9/11 stories of hope and resilience. I'm your host, Ann McCartan. For many people, the story of September 11th did not end on that day. It continued in hospital rooms, firehouses, family kitchens, courtrooms, classrooms, and the quiet moments that nobody else sees. These are the stories in the aftermath. I'm a journalist. I spent months covering 9/11 from ground zero. I watched when firefighters were digging for body parts, and I hate to say that, but that's really what they were doing. They were trying to find any beautiful remnant of a life well lived. And back then, we didn't know what all of those toxins, what they were digging with, we didn't know what that would do to them. This is now we're getting up on 25 years later. I want to welcome today John Feel. He is an advocate for 9/11 responders and survivors. He has turned Never Forget into action every day of his life. John, thank you so much for being here. It is so meaningful to have you. You have been fighting this fight for people's health, for them to get early screenings. We have so much to talk about, but tell me first, like, how did you first get started in this? And tell me about your memories of 9/11.
7: Well, let's start off by saying thank you for having me. I am truly humbled and blessed to be here. My personal story pales in comparison to those who have passed away and are still sick from the aftermath of 9/11. I'm never going to complain. My 5.5 days at Ground Zero, I can block out everything I saw. Everything that you mentioned, I can block out. And that took years of therapy, still going to therapy. But what I'll never block out is the smell, which it's probably why I don't sleep much, 3 or 4 hours a day. But if I think about it, it will engulf me. It will consume me. And that smell is something I never want to smell again. If carnage and destruction and death had a smell, you can bottle Ground Zero for it, because it still haunts me 25 years later. the 5.5 days they're working there and seeing that kind of devastation, that kind of carnage, that kind of destruction, no human being is programmed to wake up in the morning and see that. No cop, no firefighter, no ATF, FBI, everybody who was down there, no agents, but especially the construction workers and the tradesmen, you're just not programmed to see that. And we talk about the cancers that are devastating and disseminating the 9/11 community, but the mental aspect of this is a generation-long battle for many of us.
8: Let's touch upon that for a second, because I think a lot of people think it was only firemen down there, which they get a huge amount of credit for doing.
7: And rightfully so.
8: Absolutely rightfully so. And you're not alone in that smell. I mean, I think it all comes back to us in a, when we smell a certain thing that has a similar value, it's like it brings you back and it's really very intense. And that time there gave you the spirit, though, to then help people. Tell me a little bit about your journey to move forward. And we've had some recent headlines. Let's get this out of the way about they told us for a lengthy period of time after that that air was safe as you dug out. So talk to us a little bit about who was down there, what they were telling us at the time.
7: So let's start with the first part. The non-uniform worker outnumbered the uniform worker 5-1. They'd still be cleaning up Ground Zero today if the unions and the tradesmen didn't go down there. That's just fact. I had that spirit before 9/11. I didn't need 9/11 to define me, the way my mother raised me. And the way she passed away and the conversation we had is why I do what I do. What we knew then and what we know now, what we knew then was just us knowing as common sense thinking people. There's a thing called science that we all are taught at an early age that caught up to us and gave us validity. We're all on the same playing field. When 9/11 happened, no doctor, no scientist went to school for 9/11. We actually knew more than them because we were there. We, through the nose, mouth, and skin, we absorbed those toxins. And if you took each individual toxin, there'd be a skull with crossbones saying, harmful or swallowed, consult a physician. Then you had a toxic soup that nobody's ever saw before. It doesn't take a rocket scientist or a PhD to know that we were going to get sick. New York City lied to over 300,000 people. Over 300,000 people were in Lower Manhattan on 9/11. And to those cops and firefighters that did not die that day, that worked there diligently looking for their brothers and sisters and the unions that joined them and the volunteers that came in, shame on New York City for lying. Shame on the federal government for lying. Before everybody got sick, I got hurt. I got hurt. Boo-hoo, poor me. I was in the wrong place at the wrong time. My injury was devastating and disgusting. It was horrible. 8,000 pounds of steel crushed my left foot. The guy next to me fainted. Blood was coming out of my boot 6 different ways, 6 feet high. I was able to get my boot off. I couldn't get my sock off because the bones were sticking through it. 11 weeks in the hospital with gangrene and sepsis, with organs shut down, and I almost died. Then I almost died again when they gave me morphine and they found that I was allergic to it. And they had to stop the surgery. I can go on, but I don't like talking about myself. I was denied the basic benefits of trying to get workman's comp, social security, disability. And I was like, if I'm getting denied, just imagine all those people who have all of these invisible diseases, they're going to get denied. And I decided to fight back. And, you know, I'm sure my mother's proud of me, but she probably smacked me in the back of the head and said, you didn't have to curse on TV. Or you didn't have to do this.
8: We can curse here. It's a podcast.
7: Yeah,
8: no,
7: all right.
8: There's
7: well,
8: no FCC rules.
7: I feel better about that. But I'm never going to apologize for doing or saying what I did over the last 20-something years. When humanity's at stake, when we stop valuing human life, what good are we? And I have a problem with elected officials who are supposed to serve and protect their constituents and don't.
8: So you had those injuries, and I'm so sorry that happened to you. That moment, though, brought you. Can you just share with our listeners your journey to D.C.? Because you've been, I don't think we've lost track of how many times to D.C., but I want people who don't know your story to realize like what you've done to fight for these benefits. Yeah. So tell us about going to D.C., who you meet with, why and give us the overview of why this is so important. And I know it's not just important to you, it's important to everybody you fight for. Yeah. But tell us about that journey.
7: Yeah, so the first time I went to D.C., there was a thing called the Walsh Amendment. And the White House gave New York State Workers' Comp $125 million to pay out non-uniform workers. And they weren't using it fast enough, and the White House took it back. We went to D.C. I was asked to go there by the Sierra Club. And they actually made a documentary on it in 2005. And we fought to get that $125 million back. And some high-ups in D.C. saw my work, and they said I was a natural. I don't know what that means. But right from there, I started working on the James Sidroga Health and Compensation Act, which was not even called that. It was just called the 9/11 Health Bill. And for the next 5 or 6 years, we walked the halls of Congress until we got that bill passed in December of 2010 and signed into law January 3rd, 2011. And we got that bill passed. They say we got lucky, but I think it was the resiliency of the men and women that I brought to D.C. I almost got arrested that day. I was basically handcuffed and thrown against the wall by Capitol Police, and because of a couple of quotes in the newspaper, where Senator Collins called the Capitol Police on me. And they denied it, and then the Daily News confronted her, and she said, yeah, it's just protocol. I took it as a badge of honor that I was shutting down D.C. We got a bill passed the following day.
8: More and more through the years, that work is now respected, and you might disagree, but a lot of times you're welcomed in D.C. They've realized the power of your work. How has it changed over 25 years? One thing this podcast talks about is in the aftermath. How have you seen all this received? And you've fought for this, and it's still active to this day. How has it changed, and what does that mean to you?
7: Well, you know, I have friends on both sides of the aisle in D.C. Nancy Pelosi bought me flowers after my hip surgery. I had many of drinks with members of Congress and the Senate and local establishments around the Hill on both sides of the aisle. So you form these relationships, and these relationships were built so we can make our work easier. But I've made 388 trips to Washington, D.C., over 2,400 meetings, walked the halls of Congress enough times to circumnavigate the air twice, which made my original injury worse, which I've had now a total of 46 surgeries and 38 of them are from 9/11. But it's not just D.C. We passed bills in Albany, in New Jersey, and Michigan for a cancer presumption bill for the firefighters there. And they called me up in 2016 and they said, would you help us? And I said, I will help you if I could do it my way. And they said, that's why we're calling you. And I had a meeting with Governor Snyder, and the next day they got a bill passed.
8: Let's back up for a second to the people that this bill impacts. How do people get help? Just back to the person who, you know, we just had one of the widows on, and her stubborn firefighter husband didn't ask for help for a very long time. We know this helps so many people, but your advice for people who maybe haven't signed up yet, who haven't gotten help yet, what do you want to tell people to do?
7: The World Trade Center Help Program and the Victims Compensation Fund are one half each of the James Sidroga Health and Compensation Act. If you were south of Canal Street to the water to the Brooklyn Bridge, on 9/11, all the way until the 8-month cleanup of May 30th, then you should be in the program. If you're not sick now, you got a 60% chance higher rate of getting sick. You know, there's 153,000 people in the World Trade Center Health Program. 51,000 plus have a certified 9/11 related cancer. That's 1 in 3. 1 in 3 people have a 9/11 related cancer. If you worked or went to school in Lower Manhattan, or if you worked on the pile as a volunteer, as a cop, as a firefighter, get in the program. Responders, first responders, volunteers, go into the program, no problem. Survivors, those who lived and worked and went to school in Lower Manhattan, they can't get into the program unless they have a symptom. But once in the program, you will get free health care for the rest of your life if your illness is certified and they said it was deemed by 9/11 and its aftermath. We didn't walk the halls of Congress just for first responders. We walked the halls of Congress for everybody affected by 9/11. And it's gratifying when you, well, hey, John, I just signed up for the program. Hey, John, I just beat cancer. And here's what nobody talks about. We have a higher survival rate in the 9/11 community against cancer than the general population because our doctors have 2.5 decades of experience now. They know what they're looking for. We have early screening protection. We have blood work, urine, chest x-ray, breathing tests daily, all the time. And we know what we're looking for. And the fact that DC tries to hurt our program is insulting.
8: You know, John, thank you so much for mentioning all those different people that this impacts. And I can't thank you enough for your hard work and dedication. We're going to take a quick break. Sure. We want to thank our sponsors. We'll be right back with Aftermath.
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8: 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Welcome back to Aftermath on WOR 710. I'm Anne McCartan, your host. We're joined by John Feel. John, we just talked about how many people you're helping, and I think it's so important. One of the things that this podcast hopes to accomplish is early detection and people signing up on the early end. I want to say this again, and I've said this with lawyers and doctors. Even if you're not sick, sign up because, and John, I'm going to let you weigh in on this. This is about care. This isn't necessarily about illness. And you just talked about your great numbers of we're helping people get through cancer, survive cancer. But if you're not sick, still go ahead and sign up and tell us why that's so important.
7: Well, sign up now. The further we get away from 9/11, it's harder for people to find affidavits for people who can say that they saw them down there. And while cops and firefighters have it a lot easier getting into the programs, the non-uniform worker or somebody from out of state, you know, there's 435 congressional districts in the United States. 434 congressional districts were represented at Ground Zero during the eight-month cleanup. Somebody from every state came to the aid of New York, and not just New York, the Pentagon and Shanksville as well, because they, too, are all eligible for these programs. But people need to heed our advice and get into these programs because they're going to get sick. The average age of the 9/11 responder now is 64 years old. The average age of the survivor is 63 years old. If you do get sick, these people are going to make your life easier. Because if you get sick and you get a cancer and you go to an oncologist, they might not know what they're looking for and where it originated from. Trust me when I say this, these are the best doctors in the world now.
8: And you can be in any state. You don't have to be in New York to sign up.
7: If you're not in the tri-state area, which you would go to a center of excellence, you would go into the National 9/11 program.
8: Now, I'm going to talk about something that is exciting for you now. You wrote a book.
7: Yes, ma'am.
8: Tell me a little bit about the book. I am lucky enough to interview you even before it comes out.
7: Yes, ma'am.
8: And one thing this program really also focuses on is, you know, what happens in the aftermath. Your life has changed so dramatically because of September 11th, but what you've done since that day is so powerful. Tell me just a little bit about what inspired you to write the book, to share the title, show it. Come on, let's show it off. Let's sell some books.
7: So the title is I Will Follow You Anywhere. And the title comes from a press conference when we got the VCF extended to 2090. I spoke at the press conference after Senator Gillibrand and John Stewart followed me. Hence, his last words after following and I got John's last words were, I'll follow you anywhere. And 3 years later, we went on to do the burn pits, which we got the largest healthcare bill ever passed for veterans for $300 billion. I thought helping 150,000 people was cool, but now I just helped 3 million people. And it was a good feeling. But this, over the years, Dr. Love from Stony Brook wrote a book, and then there was a chapter on me. And then Senator Gillibrand wrote a book, and there was a chapter on me. And Jon Stewart wrote a book about his time on The Daily Show, and there's a chapter in there on me. And I was like, everybody's telling my story but me, because I was kind of reluctant, because every interview I ever do, it's about statistics and facts and how D.C. sucks. And I was like, you know, and I thought like an autobiography or a memoir would be pretentious, and I didn't think my story was that important. You know, when people think of all of these bills getting passed, they thought of John Stewart and John Phelan. I was like, no, this took a village, right? And I wanted people to know Tom Wilson or Mike O'Connell or Bridget Gormley, Michael Barish and Yvonne Sanchez. You know, a lot of these people were cancer. Ray Pfeiffer and Lou Alvarez, who joined me in D.C. And then, while we're still fighting, they pass away. You know how hard that is to go to D.C., go to a funeral, and then go back to D.C.? One, it's motivation, but two, it's painfully and emotionally hard, not on just on me, but on my team, because I would bring 30, 40, 50 people to D.C. with me every time. So I wanted America to know that these men and women existed. It wasn't just John Stewart and John Field. But at the end of each chapter is the recipe and the guide and the blueprints to how to get legislation passed at the local, state, or federal level. And if I can do it, anybody can do it, and hopefully they could do it better. But the book is going to make you laugh. The book is going to make you cry. The book is going to make you get mad, trust me. But I want the book to get you engaged. If you're in Minnesota or Texas or California and you want to make a difference and help the masses, this is the blueprint for it. And I'm 20 for 20 in getting legislation passed. I haven't lost yet, and I don't plan on losing. And I want to help as many people as possible that want to make a difference in helping humanity. You know, somewhere along the line after 9/11, I remember 9/12, where I never witnessed so much humanity. The amount of pain that we suffered as a nation on the 11th was eased on the 12th on how we all came together. And somewhere along that line over the last 25 years, we lost touch with humanity. Nobody wants to have the difficult conversation anymore. Nobody wants to talk about, you know, post-traumatic. You know, I've been diagnosed by 4 doctors with post-traumatic. They said I was crazy. They said I would never work again. They said I would never be productive in the workforce.
8: I think we're doing okay.
7: To me, post-traumatic is you've been through something and you come out the other side and you're not the same. But for me, I came out the other side. I'm not the same, but I smell different. I hear different. I feel different. I see different, and I feel other people's pain. Then, if you truly care about humanity, you don't want to see other people suffer. And I hope this book resonates, and if it just helps one person, then it's a success. And Jon Stewart wrote the foreword. Come on, you know? And it's a funny foreword.
8: That's amazing. I mean, there is humor in grief. You say it makes people laugh, and everyone who's been in this room has seen, you know, the light and the darkness. And I do agree with you. I remember after 9/11, the fire trucks would come out of Ground Zero and people would be on the sidelines waving American flags. And sorry, now you got me. Listen, hopefully we'll be back there someday. That was really a remarkable moment in our history. I'm going to ask you back to Ground Zero, 2 more questions. Back to Ground Zero, what was the moment there where you knew you were really going to help? Where you kind of said, this is not over for me. I know there's more to do.
7: Well, you're talking about going to Ground Zero.
8: Just being there and being with all the workers.
7: Wow, yeah. You know, when 9/11 happened, I was doing a large demolition job in Nanuet, New York, about an hour outside of the city. And as soon as it came over the radio, there were conflicting reports. Then when we found out what was really going on, I sent all 250 people home, and I had to lock up. By the time I got on the road and I got to the Dog's Neck Bridge, I stopped. There wasn't a car on the road. And from the Dog's Neck Bridge, I could see the skyline of New York City and just this huge mushroom of smoke. And I knew I was going there. You know, I got a military background, too, plus 20 years in construction. I knew I was going. It was a no-brainer. I never went home, went to the office. Later that night, we had a four-car police escort by the Nassau County Police bringing in heavy machinery. When I got out of the hospital, I went into the hospital at 185 pounds. I left the hospital at 118 pounds. And as soon as I was physically and mentally capable of taking care of myself, I knew I was going to help a lot of people. That was just in my DNA. But I shouldn't have had to. That's what bothered me, and that's why I have the chip on my shoulder. I should not have ever had to do what I did and get others to do what I did. I took a lot of people to D.C., and granted, they wanted to go. But I feel guilty because they could have been home with their families before they passed away. And every time these men and women passed away who went to D.C., I had to apologize to their widows and widowers.
8: But I bet they're really proud of the work they did. As hard as it was to be away,
7: sure.
8: I bet they're really proud of the legacy that they left.
7: But they're gone.
8: Yeah.
7: They're gone, and I got to live with that.
8: But they also know that they helped fight for all these health care rights,
7: and that's really important. Hence one of the reasons why I wrote the book.
8: Yeah. I want to ask you, this is something we ask everybody on our podcast, and again, I can't thank you enough for joining us and for all your dedication and hard work. We ask everybody this. 9/11 is not over because?
7: It's still killing. It's the longest day in the history of days. It's a day that it's still Tuesday on 9/11, and it hasn't ended for so many people, not just myself. My life is Groundhog Day, right? And some people have moved on. Some haven't. But it's the longest day in the history of days. You know, this brings me to the point before we go. So many 9/11 responders said they would do it all over again. I wouldn't. I wouldn't do it. And I think it's the noble thing that they say, and it's the right thing to say, and it's romantic. But who wants stage 4 cancer again? Who wants to see their loved one die and shrivel away to nothing because of chemo? I wouldn't do it again.
8: Well, we might do it again, but we might have had better precautions, better masks.
7: It will happen again, but this country has a way of repeating its mistakes, and I don't think those first responders will be taken care of like they should be. And, you know, in 2011, I helped get the interoperability bill passed, which was the last recommendation by the 9/11 commission on page 356, where the radios failed. Now AT&T has a conglomerate on it, and Senator Rockefeller called Senator Schumer to ask me to come back to D.C. and get this passed for them, which we did. And now, if there's ever a disaster, man-made, Mother Nature, terrorist, national law enforcement and firefighters are on the same frequency.
8: Communication is a whole second podcast. Yeah, you ready to come back?
7: I'll see you then.
8: We need you to come back.
7: Yes, ma'am.
8: John, it's been such a pleasure to have you. Your work has been remarkable. The health of others is so thankful for all the hard work you've done. People have care. People are getting help early. People are signing up because of you sitting in this chair. And I'm grateful. My husband's grateful. My family's grateful. And everybody listening is really, really, really appreciative of all your hard work. And you did it not for you, but for everybody around you, for the firemen, for the policemen, for the workers who dug through awful, awful debris. And we just thank you with all of our hearts. This is Aftermath.
7: Humbled.
8: We'll see you next Sunday.
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15: The impact of a meal goes well beyond feeding our bodies. Because when people don't have to worry about where their next meal is coming from, they can truly thrive. Like Marta.
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30: 79 degrees at 3 o'clock. Good morning, I'm Jonathan O'Halloran, and here's what's happening. The FDNY says a third body has now been found inside of the Bronx apartment building that caught fire following an explosion on Wednesday.
31: Investigators say the building is unstable and must tread slowly as they try to find out the cause of the explosion. It happened August 5th on the second floor of the five-story building on East 209th Street in the Norwood section. A man was found dead inside when it first happened, and another found dead 2 days later. The victims haven't been identified yet. The FDNY also rescued 3 dogs, and dozens of tenants are staying at hotels. Lisa Salvati, WOR News.
30: Like many other cities, New York has put its Haitian workers on notice that they can no longer work. Here's ABC's Sherry Preston.
32: Some 350,000 Haitian immigrants nationwide, many fleeing natural disasters, rampant crime, and extreme poverty, lost their temporary protected status because of President Trump and a subsequent ruling by the Supreme Court. Now they're losing their work permits. New York City Mayor Zoran Mamdani telling the New York Times his government had no choice but to end work authorization for those Haitians who've come to call New York home. At last count, 250,000 were living in the city. Sherry Preston, ABC News, New York.
30: 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In sports, the Yankees took down the Braves 5-4. Spencer Jones with 2 RBIs. He knocked in the go-ahead run with an RBI triple in the fifth. Gerrit Cole got the win. He went 7 strong, giving up just 2 runs on 6 hits. And the Mets got shut out by the Pirates 9-0. Robert Stock took the loss. He gave up 8 runs in 3 innings.
33: Here's your WOR Weather Channel forecast. We are partly cloudy as we run those temperatures back into the low to mid 70s. Sunday mostly sunny, and we go from the mid 80s into the low 90s for the boroughs and northern New Jersey. Got a heat index around 95. Sunday night mostly clear, the overnight low mid 60s to the low 70s. And then for our Monday with sunshine, we hit the upper 80s to the low 90s. And then by Tuesday, we do see chances for rain returning in the form of some scattered showers and thunderstorms. I'm meteorologist Jeff Eno.
30: 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I'm Jonathan O'Halloran on 710 WOR.
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5: Thank you, Rob, and thank you, Noah, and thank you, everybody, for listening. If you want, I'm trying to educate. We don't sell anything here, which is good news. We've been on the radio for 35 years, and many of you are familiar with my voice. So I want to start by educating and informing you and enlightening you and maybe surprising you even. So let's talk about a big surprise in my view. I want to talk about a man, he's 64 years old. He was seen almost 2 years ago with a high PSA. Normal PSA is 4, and his PSA was 5.9, so it was elevated. He went to a urologist at one of the big hospitals in New York City, and he had a biopsy, and he had what was called high-grade PIN, prostatic intraepithelial neoplasm, which is kind of a pre-cancer. So he has a high PSA. He urinates excessively. He has two uncles, a maternal uncle and a paternal uncle, both with prostate cancer. One lived, one died. He has an enlarged prostate. He has waking up at night to urinate. He has a suspicious finding on biopsy and a suspicious finding on MRI and a suspicious PSA. So like everything is there saying, hey, man, he needs to get followed up. And usually we would recommend a repeat biopsy about 6 months later if you have high-grade PIN, which is a precancerous condition of the prostate. Remember, he had high PSA, suspicious MRI, family history, two uncles, maternal and paternal, both with prostate cancer. One even died. He has urinary symptoms. And didn't show up for a year and a half. And he came this week, which was quite a shock. And I met with him, and I spoke with him, and I asked, you know, how's he going? Has he made any decisions about his prostate? And he said no, but he heard about our special treatment for treating arthritis of the hip. And he has an arthritis of the hip. He was seen by one of the biggest doctors and biggest hospitals, And the doctor said he had pain exacerbated by walking and squatting and lifting his leg. He stopped running, which he used to do. Before, he was running several times a week. He takes a leave. He started physical therapy. That doesn't help. His pain level was thought to be a 3. He's taking medicines like Aleve, doesn't help. He had abnormalities in adduction, abduction of the hip. Internal rotation was abnormal. External rotation was abnormal. Flexion was abnormal. So he had x-rays of the hip, and he had x-rays showing moderate arthritis, and he had gluteus medius tendonitis. He was given more pain medicines by this very renowned bone doctor. He was told to do stretches and exercises, which he's already doing, and he says actually the stretching and exercises makes it worse. He was told to stop his activities, which he's upset about. He was being given a cortisone injection, which doesn't help. And then he was told he probably needs a hip replacement. And this is a normal, healthy-looking guy. He's walking around. He's fully active. He's a businessman. And he heard about our special work as a replacement or bridge or some way to stop this terrible pain and suffering that works in most patients. And what is that? Well, most of you think about radiation for cancer treatment, but of course we've talked for decades about non-cancer treatment like benign tumors. And now a welcome addition to our special work is treatment for arthritis, especially of the knees and hips and hands and elbows. And there's 30 million Americans who have arthritis. And sad to say, he was given the usual litany of stopping your activities, doing physical therapy, injections, pain management, and then hip replacement. And he's just adamant. Nothing has worked. He's gone to one of the super-duper doctors, one of the super-duper hospitals, and this is the usual thing. Radical surgery, hip replacement, which is a big operation and a costly operation, and it'd mean that his own hip would be gone forever and he'd have a replacement, and he's just not ready to have a radical surgery hip replacement. And he heard about our special work, and I saw him, and I said, so how's your prostate? I assumed that he was here for the prostate. And in fact, he did get a PSA, and his PSA is now doubled. It was 5.9 before, and now it's 12. And I thought I'd be so much more concerned about the prostate with a PSA that doubled in 1 year. So he has a high PSA. Normal's 4. His is 12, which is 300% elevated. He has two uncles, maternal and paternal. One died of prostate cancer, but both had prostate cancer. He has symptoms. He's getting worse. And I asked him, what's your main concern? He said, Doc, my main concern is getting out of this pain. I want your treatment, and this is what he wants. And I said, well, we can do both. We can talk about getting a repeat biopsy of your prostate because you already have had a pre-cancer high-grade PIN. You had a PSA last year, a year and a half ago, one of 5.9, now it's 12, it's more than doubled. So it has high PSA velocity and suspicious prostate and suspicious MRI and suspicious biopsy. But no, he said he wants his focus to get rid of this pain and suffering, which is ruining his life. I said, well, cancer also can ruin one's life, and you already had an uncle who died of prostate cancer, and 40,000 men a year die of prostate cancer. He said, no, I want to take care of the hip, and so that's what we're doing. I encouraged him to consider a repeat biopsy of the prostate, but he wants to be treated. And, of course, we accept most insurances, Medicare, Medicaid. We've got his x-rays. We've got his reports. We've got his orthopedic surgeon, who's a very prominent surgeon, wanting to do a hip replacement, which is costly and cumbersome, especially considering low-dose radiation. Low-dose radiation for arthritis of the knee, of the hip, of the elbow, of the hand. It's done in minutes. It's easy. It's very low dose. It's exceedingly low dose. So it's very safe in general. It's very well tolerated. We treat many patients, and it's so well tolerated. No one has any complaints. The only thing they're happy about is pain going away. And this is the work we do, both for cancer of the prostate, which this man likely has now because his PSA doubled and he had a suspicious biopsy in the past, and now has this terrible hip pain, which is unrelieved by pain medicines, by injections, by special medications, by physical therapy, by cutting back on activity. Whatever he does, it's just getting worse and worse and worse. And he's decided to proceed with his treatment. And this is the work that we do here at Radio Surgery New York as a radiation medicine center. So we're a radiation medicine center using radiation for the best possible benefit of each person. This person feels right now that his pain in his hip is so much worse.

0: get up and go about his business. And it's so common that the relief is happens and occurs, usually over a week, sometimes faster. One man who said after 2 treatment, his pain was pretty much gone away, and he called his pain a 9 out of 10. So this is Dr. Lederman. You can call us and talk about treatment options in person. The best way to meet is to review your situation in person. We know telemedicine has so many mistakes and errors. 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So if you're interested in prostate cancer, number one, or terrible pain in the hands, the knees, the hips, the elbows, or also plantar fasciitis. Plantar fasciitis is an inflammation of the tissues around the heel. And 2 million Americans, me also, have plantar fasciitis, and low-dose focused radiation on that area can relieve the majority of patients' pain easily, safely, in minutes. It's well-done treatment. And again, it's always best to meet in person. For our innovative work in radiation medicine. Radiation in medicine includes treatment of cancers, treatment of benign tumors like meningiomas, acoustic neuromas, as well as other conditions like arthritis, osteoarthritis, bursitis, tendonitis, synovitis, and plantar fasciitis. 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We'll be right back.
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0: We're back. I want to talk about a 63-year-old man. He's from Mali in Africa, a very dapper man. He's married. He has 3 children. His wife, his daughter's a professional, double-checked everything I said to him. He's has high cholesterol and GI problems. He had a biopsy. He came to me years ago with a biopsy. He had 7 cores, 7 needles went in his prostate, and 3 of the 7 were cancer for Gleason 7 cancer, which is a more aggressive cancer. He also had one had a high-grade PIN, like we talked about in the last case. He came with pain in the testicle. He had difficulty with urination. He had slow urination. He had frequent urination. He was urinating four times a night.

0: His hearing was okay. He's an ex-smoker, which is always difficult because the toxins of smoking never get out of the body. His weight was 163, 5'7". Never in the hospital. He's a working man. He's married, has a big family, beautiful family. And I examined him. He had an enlarged prostate, T1C, Gleason 7. And, well, let me think, 5+ years ago, he came to me and his daughter double-checked everything I said, and he was treated. And our treatment for Gleason 7 cancer, as you might know by now, has a very high success rate, 90%. Usual radiation is about 60%. Surgery, radical surgery or robotic surgery, is about 60%. With surgery, most men are impotent. With surgery, most men are leaking urine. With surgery, people have shortening of the penis because it's like a plumber. When a plumber cuts out part of a pipe, well, the pipe gets shortened if you reconnect the pipe. So this man is still dapper, very fancy man, and his PSA is now 0. So he's very happy. At the peak before treatment, actually, his PSA was 29 before treatment. It went from 29, Gleason 7, so a risky cancer, all the way down to 0 now. 5 years later, cancer-free, doing well, urinating better, sex life works, and he's very, very, very happy about his good success. And that's how I want everyone happy and successful. That's the work we do. We have lots of information about prostate cancer. I've treated 9,000 men for prostate cancer cure with our innovative program, a unique program, and that's why I believe we have better results, and we'll show you that when you come here. We sit down with every man. If you don't know what your PSA is, you should get checked out. Men that get checked out have a higher chance to be cancer-free by about 45%. Men that don't get checked out have about a 20% greater chance of dying. So there's a big reason to get checked out. So if you don't know what your PSA is, come in. We accept most insurances, Medicare, Medicaid. We're super convenient. 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Or come in and get information. Many people do come in and get information. You come in at 1384 Broadway, Broadway and 38th Street in the heart of New York City. This is the work that we do every day at 1384 Broadway, where we have expertise in the use of radiation. We're radiation medicine doctors for all aspects that you can think of. This is the work we do every day. I'm going to talk about a 78-year-old woman born in New York City. She's married, she has 3 children. Very friendly, kind woman. She first had a left breast cancer 10 years ago. It was a 1.6 centimeter mass. She had pain in the breast. She was diagnosed. She had 3 surgeries elsewhere. So elsewhere they did lumpectomy, then repeat lumpectomy, then mastectomy, then chemotherapy, then oral chemotherapy and medicines for 10 years, total of 10 years. And she came to me with pain in the breast, pain in the spine. She had no recent scans. Her doctors were just treating her with no scans. She's not a smoker, but she said she had secondhand smoke. She was on oxygen when she came to me. She was using an inhaler when she came to me. Her weight is 160, 5'8". And she has pain, and terrible pain, incapacitating pain in her spine. She was on all kinds of concoctions. She had an MRI. MRI showed a fracture at T7 and T12. She had a wedge deformity at T9 with multiple metastases, multiple nodules of cancer. When she came to me, she was on oxygen, pain medicines, nebulizers. And I saw her, and she'd been seen by doctors throughout the tri-state area. Her mother died of breast cancer. So here's another case where there is a relationship. Mother died of breast cancer. She has breast cancer. She came to me in a wheelchair in terrible pain, stage 4 cancer. Years of chemo, didn't work. Surgery, lumpectomy twice and mastectomy, didn't stop the cancer. And now she's here with me. And she actually came about 6 months ago. And we staged her up, got scans, which she never got. She was getting chemo and systemic therapy for years, but no imaging. And we got imaging, we found the cancer, we offered treatment. And now that terrible, terrible pain is gone away. And I can tell you that she is so happy and she is so grateful. Finally, after years of chemo and years of concoctions, that didn't work. In fact, the cancer just kept growing. After years of suffering pain, she came here within a short period of time. Few treatments, non-invasive, no cutting, no bleeding, outpatient therapy. She came in the door, had treatment with her loving husband, and went home and lived her life. And that's where she is. So few treatments. She thought pain was normal for cancer. Well, we don't think pain is normal, and we try to attack pain whenever we can. If you have cancer or pain or whatever, you may want to consider coming. Pain is a sign of cancer, so some people come for a checkup. Some people come with weight loss or pain or bleeding or lumps. This is the work we do. You're welcome to come here at 1384 Broadway. We accept most insurances, Medicare, Medicaid. In fact, that's number one reason. Number two reason, you've just been diagnosed with cancer and you want to have the best possible treatment first. You don't want to make a mistake and go in the wrong direction like this lady with two lumpectomies and mastectomy and nothing worked. It just doesn't make sense. Sad to say, it just does not make sense. Now, we have another lady who has breast cancer. This is a 73-year-old woman. She's a black woman. I can tell you that the death rate in women with breast cancer is higher, and there's lots of reasons, but no one knows for sure. She's been married. She has three children. She had a mastectomy on the left side and now has a right breast cancer. And, well, she was treated when she came to me 6.5 years ago. Her left breast mastectomy was 40 years ago. So she was fine for a while, and then she developed a cancer in the opposite breast. So she had mastectomy on the left. Now she came to me with cancer on the right, and she's just adamant. She does not want to have lumpectomy, does not want to have surgery. She had it all before, and she just does not want that. She has a history of high blood pressure, diabetes, cholesterol, is on medication. She's been seen by very famous doctors, actually, who did the mastectomy. She had so-called reconstruction. Well, she was treated by me 6 years ago, exactly 6 years ago, and came in with no surgery, no lumpectomy for breast cancer, no chemo, only primary radiation, and now 6 years later, cancer-free. She came in this week. I examined her. She had imaging, scans, blood tests, cancer markers. Everything's negative. 6 years later, cancer-free, with no cutting and no bleeding. I examined her this week with my nurse, and she said, wow, her left side, the so-called reconstruction, feels like they put in a hard ball, and it's just covered with skin. It does not look like a breast. It does not feel like a breast. She doesn't have the nipple-areolar complex, so she doesn't have the sensation of the breast. Versus on the opposite side, on the left side, the rock hard ball in her breast area, versus her other side, her right side, it looks normal. It looks like a normal, soft, healthy breast, totally intact, no signs of radiation, and obviously no cutting, no bleeding, no scars, no deformity, no lumps under the breast, no lumps under the armpit. This is the work we do. And many people say, Dr. Lederman, do you stage patients? You follow patients? You get scans on patients? And the answer is, of course. This is the work we do every day at 1384 Broadway, Broadway and 38th Street. So she is 6 years out after our treatment, with no surgery for breast cancer, no lumpectomy, no mastectomy, no chemo, only our treatment, outpatient. She walked in the door, had the treatment, and turned around, went for lunch, or went to work, or went with her friends, went with her family. This is the work we do. She's married with three children, and she sees the difference between surgery, which left her so deformed, and she hates it. She hates the appearance of the so-called breast. It's not, when people say reconstruction, it's really totally wrong. When you say reconstruction, it's like you're going to recreate what God gave you. And that's not what happens with breast cancer after mastectomy. Recreation does not happen. They try to put some kind of lump where the breast was, but it usually does not have the sensation of the breast, the form of the breast, the feel of the breast. And in her, you can vividly see the difference between a so-called reconstruction, which is, in my view, terrible, and our results, which are 6 years later, beautiful, like God intended. This is the work that we do every day at 1384 Broadway. Broadway and 38th Street in the heart of New York City. And many people ask, when are we on the radio? So to hear Dr. Lederman on WOR, well, on weekends, on Saturdays. 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Many people work through the show. Many reasons to find WOR with Dr. Lederman every day of the week. I want to take a minute to introduce myself. My name is Dr. Gil Lederman. I was born and raised in Waterloo, Iowa. Went to public school, university, medical school, real MD, medical doctor, MD at age 25, like my brother Ted, my illustrious brother Ted Lederman, also MD at 25. And my son, my wonderful, smart, caring son, MD at 25, went trained at the most illustrious facilities, hospitals, medical schools across America, and is now here, board certified cancer doctor, seeing patients. Patients are lucky to have Dr. Ariel Lederman caring for them with lots of time and compassion and competency and understanding and smart, board certified cancer doctor here for you at 1384 Broadway. 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I went on after MD at 25, so there's three MDs at 25, Dr. Lederman's, three of us. I went on after MD to University of Chicago, Michael Reese, trained in internal medicine for 3 years, then went on to Harvard Medical School, went to the prestigious Dana-Farber Cancer Institute, 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We'll be right back.
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2: We're back. I want to talk about another man born in Connecticut. He's 71 years old. He's married. He has six children. He's high cholesterol, diabetes, heart disease, cardiac stent, sleep apnea, myocardial infarction. And he came to me 10 years ago with a very high-risk prostate cancer. His PSA is 12. Remember, PSA stands for prostate-specific antigen. Normal is 4. His was 12, and he had a Gleason 9 cancer. So Gleason 9 is how aggressive the cancer looks under the microscope. The scale goes from 2 to 10. 9 is a very aggressive cancer. PSA 12 is a very aggressive cancer. And 5 years before that, his PSA was 4, so it tripled from 4 to 12. And he'd done nothing about it. He had a biopsy then, had a Gleason 9 cancer. He had an MRI showing no spread of the cancer. He had no treatment, no hormones, no chemo, no surgery. And he came to me at 195 pounds, 5'6". This is a man, he was married, he came with his wife, he's retired. I examined, he had a large prostate. And 10 years ago, I treated him despite having diabetes, on insulin, myocardial infarction, cardiac stent, sleep apnea, prostate cancer, all that at 71. And he wanted to be treated, he wants to live. And so 10 years ago, we treated him. And now, why are we talking about him? Well, it's 10 years later, and he came this week from Connecticut, cancer-free, number one. So his PSA is 0 after our treatment only. So it gives you an idea of the power of our treatment, even with a Gleason 9 PSA 12. If he had had surgery or standard radiation, most likely he wouldn't be here cancer-free as he is now. So he's cancer-free, PSA 0, and doing great. And that's number one great news. I examined him this week. He came in for a checkup. He came in with his loved one's wife. And he also heard of our special work for treating plantar fasciitis. And he is most interested in treatment of his plantar fasciitis. So he's so happy about his prostate cancer. But as you can imagine, that was so yesterday. That was 10 years ago. He's cancer-free. And sometimes great things that happened in the past, you kind of forget how great they are and only think of the future. And so he wants to be treated for his heel, which is causing terrible pain and suffering. And this is the work that we do every day. So he's had the spectrum of radiation medicine, from the treatment of his very high-risk cancer 10 years ago. PSA went from less than 6 to 12, doubling. Gleason 9, one of the most aggressive cancers. Now cancer-free only with radiation. And now he wants more of us. He wants our low-dose radiation for his plantar fasciitis. He just wants to get his heel pain healed. And this is the work that we do every day at 1384 Broadway, Broadway and 38th Street in the heart of New York City. So again, if you want information, it's always best to meet in person. Give us a call, 212-CHOICES, We accept most insurances, Medicare, Medicaid. We talk about a woman who came 3 years ago with a left breast mass. Elsewhere, she declined all biopsies, all workup. She's from Jamaica. She was 76. She was single with no children. She came with a friend. She had high blood pressure, cholesterol. She had a mass. She was worked up at one of the big hospitals in Manhattan. I saw her, and she had a 4-centimeter mass in the left upper outer quadrant. We talked to her and eventually encouraged her to get a biopsy, and she got a tiny little painless needle biopsy of the breast, and we treated her. And that was years ago, and she too is cancer-free with no surgery, no lumpectomy, no mastectomy, no chemo, only with primary treatment of the breast. And we have lots of information to send you. We have a breast booklet to send you if you want. You can call us at 2 and 2 Choices to get that. You can go online, which is rsny.org, rsny.org if you want. Or you can think about it or not, whatever you want. But this woman came years ago, was treated only with our treatment for an invasive left breast cancer, declined all treatment besides radiation, and now she, too, is cancer-free, doing well. This is the work that we do every day at 1384 Broadway, Broadway and 38th Street in the heart of New York City. Now, I talk about a woman who came to me 10 years ago for a lump in the breast. She had a lump actually at the tail of the breast. It was in the axilla. She was thought to have a breast cancer. She came to us. We arranged for a biopsy. And it turned out to be not breast cancer. It turned out to be a lymphoma. She had a lymphoma, and she was seen by chemo doctors. They wanted to give her months of chemo, and she just did not want months of chemo. She wanted non-invasive treatment with no chemo, no cutting, no bleeding. And that's what happened to her. She was here years ago. She thought she had breast cancer, but no. She had a lymphoma of the axilla going into the breast. We treated that area. I examined her. Her breasts were fine, but she had a mass in her axilla. So we got imaging, staging, biopsy. All her treatment was easy, painless, no cutting, no bleeding. So, yes, we have a huge experience treating all kinds of cancers, even the most rare, because so often the rare ones are ones where other places just don't see that or don't have the experience, where we have an extensive experience having treated 40,000 patients over decades. So for this woman, she's now cancer-free, doing well, pleased, in remission from our treatment only. And we'll talk about another man who's 61 years old, married with 2 girls. He came, a friend of his told him to come check us out. He had a Gleason 7 PSA 7.9 cancer. He had scans. He had bone scan. He had the high PSA found by the primary doctor. He went to urologist, had a biopsy. He had 8 cores positive, Gleason 7. And he also had Gleason 6 cancer. He was urinating 3 times a night. He did not want any medicines for the urine, which is sad because there's medicines nowadays that help men urinate, and many people come just to get that medicines to get checked out. He had an enlarged boggy prostate, Gleason 7, and was treated and had our treatment, and now he is fully intact. In fact, it's 8 years later. So it's 8 years after his treatment. He's cancer-free. He's happy. He's fully intact. He's doing well. It would be so different than with surgery, where most men have some impairment of their quality of life or their body. With us, it's outpatient therapy, well-tolerated. This is the work that we do every day at 1384 Broadway, Broadway and 38th Street in the heart of New York City. I talk about a woman from Dominican Republic, 74 years old, Hispanic woman, 6 children, came with her family. She had a mammogram. This is years ago. She had a repeat mammogram, and she had a lumpectomy by a surgeon who loves to send me his patients. She's 214 pounds. 2 years earlier, she was 195. She's 5'4". She had a DCIS cancer. She had surgery, and she wanted the best possible treatment. She also had high blood pressure and cholesterol. We had pain. She was on multiple medications, metformin, Percocet, gabapentin, atorvastatin. She never had radiation, but she had cataracts in this breast lumpectomy. She saw the surgeon before she came to me, only speaks Spanish, and we have lots of Spanish here. 1/3 of our staff speak Spanish. And she was treated. This is now exactly 6 years ago. She had a DCIS cancer. Now she's cancer-free, doing well. This is what we do every day at 1384 Broadway. And just a minute ago, we spoke about lymphoma in the armpit. I want to talk about a woman who came to me years ago with lymphoma in the stomach. So she had endoscopy. She had inflammation in the stomach. We had a repeat endoscopy and was found to have lymphoma. She had a PET scan showing a big mass. And she just did not want surgery on her stomach. She did not want any chemo. So she chose to have radiation only for her gastric lymphoma, and she was treated years ago, and now she comes to me about twice a year. I encourage her to be seen by all the doctors, but she loves her work. It's easy to love her work when there's no surgery, no cutting, no bleeding, no chemo, no hospital stays, and success. She's been in remission for all these years. So this is the work that we do every day at 1384 Broadway, Broadway and 38th Street in the heart of New York City. So she is cancer-free from a gastric lymphoma years later. Not a common cancer, but something that we see regularly. Treated non-invasively, no cutting, no bleeding, no chemo, no systemic therapy of any sort, only radiation focused on that cancer area. Cancer-free, years later, doing well, fully intact. She's working, she's eating, her weight is stable. In fact, she's gained weight. My name is Dr. Lederman. We'll be right back.
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0: We are back. I want to talk about a man who is 70 years old. He had a sigmoid cancer. In fact, we diagnosed him. He was having blood in his stool. He was having abdominal pain. He was not getting colonoscopy, and we talk about it. I try to talk about it every week that everyone should have colonoscopy. People who have colonoscopy have a 50% lower chance of dying of colon cancer. I have two dear doctor friends who were too embarrassed to get colonoscopy, and they're no longer with us. One collapsed at his daughter's wedding, bleeding on the at the ceremony. Another was a doctor I worked with. Both I knew very well, so it's really so important. This man came to me years ago with sigmoid cancer that we diagnosed. He only had bleeding and pelvic pain. We staged him up. We got a colonoscopy, the first in his life. We got scans, CAT scans, MRIs, PET scans, cancer markers. He's just adamant against any surgery, adamant against any chemotherapy, which is so-called heresy. If you go to most of the big hospitals, super-duper general, they'll tell you, oh, you should have surgery, you should remove the mass and have months of chemo and radiation. He just didn't want that. He heard about it. He

0: shopped around. He went to all the big hospitals, and he came back. He had our treatment. By the way, our staging, our scan showed that he had cancer in the liver also, so he came to us with stage 4 cancer. And one of his doctors told him how he was crazy. He should have surgery on his sigmoid colon. He had surgery on his liver and chemo, and he just didn't want it. And now it's several years later, actually, and he is cancer-free. We staged him up with scans, with repeat colonoscopy. He even had a repeat biopsy at time of colonoscopy recently. That was negative. The biopsy was negative. The scan was negative. The cancer marker has gone way down. He had a CEA, which is a cancer marker. We like to do CEAs. We like to do cancer markers. So it's something that you can often, not always, but often hang your hat on. So this man had a colon cancer. He was just adamant against any surgery, adamant against any chemo, even though he had cancer traveled to the liver. Both sites were treated with non-invasive radiosurgery, and now both sites are in remission. There's no new spread of cancer, even though he came to us with stage 4 cancer. So this is the work that we do every day. We talked about options that he never was told about anywhere else. Never was told about. I'm talking about a woman who came to us from Venezuela, a very elegant woman. She came to us years ago with a very extensive cancer throughout the breast. It was diagnosed years before. She had extensive disease. She had massive disease. It was thought to be a stage T4N3, so she had massive disease in the breast, massive disease in the armpit, and she started a couple of treatments, and at that time her cancer was 15 centimeters. So if you think about a man's fist being maybe 8 or 9 centimeters, like two fists in her breast, all filled with cancer. Her breast was distorted. She had multiple lymph nodes involved. And she saw a chemo doctor, and the chemo doctor told her, oh, don't have radiation, have chemo. Well, the problem with chemo is that chemo works only temporarily. Chemo doesn't cure anyone with breast cancer. Even when they gave 40 years ago bone marrow transplants for breast cancer to try to cure, it really did not work very well and was very toxic. So years ago she came, her breast was distorted. She had this 15 centimeter mass. It's like a big melon in her breast. She had multiple lymph nodes. She had internal mammary lymph nodes. She had lymph nodes under the muscle, the pectoralis muscle. And she had a high cancer markers. And, well, then she just stopped showing up. Her chemo doctor told her, oh, chemo does the job. Chemo's so fantastic. And she had chemo, and it worked for a while. And chemo sometimes does work for a while. And then the cancer mutates. The cancer resists it. And that's the real weakness of chemotherapy. If chemo was so great, it'd be curing all these diseases. And as you can hear, it just hasn't. I've told you many people who've had chemo and come to us, they come to us because they're given the promise of chemo, and yet they're so disappointed. She, at one of the biggest super-duper hospitals in New York, the cancer came rip-roaring back. It was growing back in the same place. So chemo didn't work in the breast, it didn't work in the lymph nodes, and it grew back through the skin. She had a huge fungating mass, like 3 pounds of hamburger on her left breast. That's how she came to me. And she came so bashfully because she walked away from me a year and a half ago and then realized that she probably has the best chance and realized that when I talked about chemo to her, and it's even on her booklet, that chemo may work early on, but then it stops working. It's often toxic throughout the body. Often the cancer just mutates to resist it. That's exactly what happened to her. It's what happens to most people. That's why most people have such a bad feeling about chemo. Chemo is so fantastic, people would have good feelings about it, but usually just the opposite. So now she just finished her treatment with me, and now the big cancer, the 15 centimeter mass that was growing through the breast and under the armpit, is gone with our treatment only. When chemo didn't work, chemo worked temporarily and the cancer grew back even worse than before. We were able to treat the fungating mass in the breast, the fungating mass outside the breast. It grew through the skin. If you can imagine pounds of hamburger on the breast, that was cancer growing through the breast and lymph nodes. And now that is all gone. That's our innovative work, and we have breast cancer booklet, which you can share with you. You should take a look at it if you have breast cancer or you want to learn, or your loved one or neighbor or friend or someone at work or someone down the street is suffering. You may want to pat them on the shoulder and say, hey, I've learned a lot from Dr. Lederman's radio show. It's like going to medical school, kind of. And he may be able to help you. And so many people are told by radio listeners. Radio listeners save lives. And you, too, can save lives, like the radio listener that encouraged this woman to come in when chemo didn't work. And what a difference it made. She is now one of the most happy people you can possibly imagine, because finally this big, fungating, bleeding, smelly mass that was growing through the breast is gone. And this is the work that we do every day at 1384 Broadway, Broadway and 38th Street in the heart of New York City. This is the work that we do every day. I want to talk about a man who came to me 4 years ago. He had prostate issues, family history. His father died of prostate cancer. He had a large prostate. His PSA went from 2.5 to 3.5, and I examined him. His prostate was enlarged. He had a positive family history. He had what was thought to be an obstruction, and then just didn't show up. And he came back months ago with a PSA still high in kidney failure because his kidneys were blocked by his prostate. He's a black man. Black men have 1 in 6 chance of having prostate cancer, 1 in 23 chance of dying of prostate cancer. And he now has prostate cancer, just did not want to have any biopsy. And so we provided him information, and eventually he got a biopsy, found he had cancer, treated him, and now finally he's in remission years after waiting, even though his father had prostate cancer at a high PSA, even though his kidneys were blocked. So there's lots of reasons to be seen about your medical issues, whether it's prostate cancer, prostate issues, or just to get checked out, women with breast cancer, or everyone, lung cancer in smokers or ex-smokers, colonoscopy, pap smears, mammograms. These tests should be done regularly. You'll have a better chance of living a long and healthy life. And we're talking about a woman who came to me actually with her sister. She has endometrial cancer. She had surgery and radiation years ago, actually 5 years ago. She came and she just was not doing well. The cancer had traveled to the muscles of the abdomen. It wasn't detected anywhere else. She went to one of the super duper big hospitals. CAT scans were negative. Here we were suspicious. Here we got a PET scan and better staging, better testing. We found cancer traveled to the muscles of the abdomen from the uterus. We were able to treat her for stage 4 cancer. And now she's doing great, feeling great. This is the work that we do every day. 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
9: 79 degrees at 4 o'clock. Good morning, I'm Jonathan O'Halloran, and here's what's happening. The FDNY says a third body has now been found inside of the Bronx apartment building that caught fire following an explosion on Wednesday.
10: Investigators say the building is unstable and must tread slowly as they try to find out the cause of the explosion. It happened August 5th on the second floor of the five-story building on East 209th Street in the Norwood section. A man was found dead inside when it first happened, and another found dead 2 days later. The victims haven't been identified yet. The FDNY also rescued 3 dogs, and dozens of tenants are staying at hotels. Lisa Salvati, WOR News.
9: Like many other cities, New York has put its Haitian workers on notice that they can no longer work. Here's ABC's Sherry Preston.
11: Some 350,000 Haitian immigrants nationwide, many fleeing natural disasters, rampant crime, and extreme poverty, lost their temporary protected status because of President Trump and a subsequent ruling by the Supreme Court. Now they're losing their work permits. New York City Mayor Zoran Mamdani telling the New York Times his government had no choice but to end work authorization for those Haitians who've come to call New York home. At last count, 250,000 were living in the city. Sherry Preston, ABC News, New York.
9: 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In sports, the Yankees took down the Braves 5-4. Spencer Jones with 2 RBIs. He knocked in the go-ahead run with an RBI triple in the fifth. Gerrit Cole got the win. He went 7 strong, giving up just 2 runs on 6 hits. And the Mets got shut out by the Pirates 9-0. Robert Stock took the loss. He gave up 8 runs in 3 innings.
12: Here's your WOR Weather Channel forecast. We are partly cloudy as we run those temperatures back into the low to mid 70s. Sunday, mostly sunny, and we go from the mid 80s into the low 90s for the boroughs and northern New Jersey. Got a heat index around 95. Sunday night, mostly clear. The overnight low, mid 60s to the low 70s. And then for our Monday, with sunshine, we hit the upper 80s to the low 90s. And then by Tuesday, we do see chances for rain returning in the form of some scattered showers and thunderstorms. I'm meteorologist Jeff Eno.
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13: Hello, and thank you. Thank you, Rob, and thank you, Noah, and thank you for tuning in every day. My name is Dr. Lederman, cancer doctor here in New York for 40 years, treated thousands of patients, actually about 40,000 patients. Maybe you or your neighbor or your friend, or maybe you're just listening to learn. The best thing is to listen and learn, get better health ideas, and to live longer. And to get better ideas if, God forbid, you have cancer or some other disease and you want some non-invasive options that often work very well. So we're going to talk about all that during this time, and you'll be able to call in if you want. So there's lots to do today. And I want to jump right in. If you have questions, let me know. I want to talk about a woman who comes to me 65 years old, and she came with a endometrial cancer, a cancer of the uterus. She was seen elsewhere at one of the super-duper general hospitals. She had surgery on her uterus. By then, the cancer had already traveled, and she had radiation to the pelvic area. She had chemotherapy. In fact, she had about a year and a half of chemotherapy. And as you probably know, or you will know, that chemotherapy for many cancers doesn't work very well. And in her, that was nothing new. Sad to say, she had to learn it the hard way. So she had surgery for endometrial cancer, uterus cancer. There was residual cancer, so she had radiation, general radiation, the kind of things that we try to avoid, because we like to try to be more precise and more focused and more effective and give higher doses just to a particular area where the cancer is. So the surgery failed and the cancer kept on growing. The radiation failed and the cancer kept on growing. And then she had about a year and a half of chemotherapy, different types. They used one and then another and another. And that's kind of like the trick of chemo doctors. I'm a chemo doctor, so I spent years at Harvard giving chemotherapy. I'm board certified in chemotherapy. I know about chemotherapy. I'm happy to talk about chemotherapy. And, well, sad to say, this woman went through everything. Surgery, standard radiation, chemo. And she had metastatic cancer, stage 4. And she came to me 6 years ago with stage 4 cancer. And usually, as you know, that means the cancer's traveled. Cancer's not curable. Cancer's prognosis is poor. And she had all the usual treatments at the super-duper biggest hospitals. Surgery, chemo, radiation. Nothing worked. And, well, they just wanted to give her more and more chemo and clinical trials. And other people say, oh, yippee, I got into a clinical trial. Well, clinical trial generally is run by drug companies and hospitals who give treatments that are experimental. So they're really recruiting patients to be on an experimental protocol. Usually they have little or no track record in human beings. And she just didn't want more chemo. She had a year and a half of chemo. It was about $300,000. That's about the usual price for chemo, sad to say. And a lot of people say, well, I'm not paying. Well, in fact, we're all paying. You're paying and I'm paying and everyone's paying. That's why healthcare is so expensive. And it doesn't work. It really does not work in her particular case. And it did not work.

So she came to me kind of hopeless, and yet she had some hope that we could do something different than super duper general. And in fact, that's what we did. So we staged her up, and like what we tell everybody with cancer, we like to know what you have and where is it. So everyone should know, if you have cancer, what do you have and where is it? Those are two very important questions. A lot of people come and say, just treat me. And I say, well, we don't know what you have, or we don't know where it is. Just treat me, treat me, treat me. Well, you can't do the right thing unless you know what it is and where is it, and you have the best possible test. And not every facility gets the best possible testing and say, well, why is that? Well, because often if you get the less good test, sometimes surgeons are able to justify doing surgery because they don't really know where the cancer is. So in like this case, they did the surgery, but they didn't really know where the cancer is because they didn't get the best test. And sometimes they don't get the best test when they give chemo because they just figure, well, we're going to give chemo, and chemo goes all over the body from head to toe. It's not focused, so we don't really know. We don't need to know where it is because we're just going to give you chemo and chemo and chemo and chemo and chemo, knowing it really doesn't work very well. It doesn't matter where it is. It just goes everywhere, and you hope to hit the target. And that's why, number one, chemo is not very effective because they can't really give doses for most diseases, not all diseases, but for most diseases that are adequate to kill the cancer and leave the patient intact. I had a patient yesterday. He came in and he said, well, he's going to starve the cancer. This is a man, totally unrelated to this patient, but a man who came in, a businessman and real estate man, and he came in with lung cancer, and he had surgery, went to one of the big surgical hospitals. They didn't tell him about radiosurgery for lung cancer. He just went in and removed his lung, and he thought that would be it. If you remove the lung, he kind of made a deal, I guess, with God that if you remove the lung, hopefully the cancer won't come back. And of course, if you go to most hospitals and you have a mass in the lung, usually they call the lung surgeon down, and the lung surgeon, you better do this surgery fast before it travels. Well, he had his lung, part of his lung removed, and next thing you know, the cancer traveled. And like the usual, it's like a trail of tears. Well, then the surgeon sent him to a chemo doctor, and the chemo gave him about a year of chemo and immunotherapy, which didn't work. And then the person was desperate. This is a businessman, and he decided he was going to starve the cancer. Well, how do you starve the cancer without starving yourself? And I told him it's not possible. You can't starve the cancer without starving yourself. It's like jumping off the Empire State Building and think you're only going to kill the cancer and not yourself. So starving doesn't work. The chemo doesn't work. He had stage 4 lung cancer, and he had surgery at Super Duper General. He had chemo at Super Duper General, and he came to us yesterday as a prominent businessman, real estate man, and now he understands the role of surgery, which may be okay, it didn't work in him. The role of chemo and immunotherapy didn't work in him. Then he tried to starve the cancer. That didn't work. And in fact, most concoctions, ivermectin and parasites and so on, don't really work. So just back to this woman with uterus cancer. So she had stage 4 cancer. She'd had surgery, chemo, radiation elsewhere, super duper general. Nothing worked. The cancer kept growing. And then she came to me 6 years ago. 6 years ago she came. Remember, with surgery, the cancer came back immediately. With radiation elsewhere general, came back immediately with standard radiation because the doses weren't adequate. Standard doses do not work very well for many cancers, including uterus cancers. And then she had chemo and immunotherapy, which didn't work at all, and came hopeless to me. And we treated her with radiosurgery. We found out what kind of cancer it is and where it was, and sent in beams from thousands of angles non-invasively, so she had no side effects because we were able to send in beams non-invasively in her case, and we attacked the cancer. And 6 years later, she is cancer-free, doing great. And you can say, well, or you can ask, how do you know that, Dr. Lederman? Well, many people say, Dr. Lederman, do you follow up your cases? Yes, we follow up everyone. Everyone leaves our office with an appointment. Everyone has an appointment to come back to get checked up, and she's been coming up religiously for 6 years, and all the tests have shown that she is in remission, doing well, even though she had stage 4 cancer, and even though the surgery didn't work, and even though the chemo didn't work, and even though standard radiation didn't work before she came here. Then she decided to give radiosurgery a chance, which was not offered to her at Super Duper General. In fact, Super Duper General did all the things which are really the most expensive things, the most invasive things, radical surgery in her gynecologic sites, her pelvis. It's an expensive, invasive things. Then she gave standard radiation, which is all encompassing.

bleeding or weight loss or pain and you want to get checked out, or you want to, you're a woman, you want to get mammograms and colonoscopy and you want to get checked out, or you're a man, you want to get colonoscopy, you want to get a PSA. We know that men who come and get checked for prostate cancer have a much better chance of living than men who don't get checked out. And you just can call and make an appointment. We accept most insurances, Medicare, Medicaid. You can call us at 212-CHOICES, 212-CHOICES. So one is just to get checked out. Number two is people that are just diagnosed with cancer. People who are just diagnosed with cancer want a fresh second opinion. They don't want to be on the conveyor belt of surgery and chemo and things often that don't work very well. So many people come to us for a fresh second opinion. We're not beholden to the surgeons. We're not beholden to the chemo people. We're not beholden to the president of the hospital that says, oh, if you don't cut on these people and keep our operating rooms busy, we'll throw you out of there. If you don't keep the chemo people busy, we'll throw you out of there. And that's often, sad to say, how things work. I've worked in hospitals. I know about that. Here we're an independent cancer treatment center, and we have one boss, and the boss is you. Not the chemo world, not the medical oncologists, not the surgeons, not the standard radiation people, not the drug companies, not the president of the hospital that wants revenue, revenue, revenue. No, we are an independent cancer treatment center. We don't have lunch every day with the surgeons and the chemo people. We don't say, hey, buddy, I've got a case for you. No. We work for you, and we're here for you, and it's so different. And so that woman, 6 years later, is cancer-free, even though she came after surgery. Chemo radiation didn't work. She came here hoping we could help her, and we helped her. And years later, cancer-free. Just like that man, the big businessman, who had his lung removed, part of his lung removed, and then had relapse. The cancer traveled. He had chemo and immunotherapy for almost a year. Didn't work. Then he tried to starve the cancer, which is not possible. Like a lot of things that are people doing, like ivermectin. Oh, you can't find any data showing it's beneficial. I should tell you that I just got a phone call. Said, oh, I got a phone call last night. A patient called up and said, oh, I just saw an important study from, and he told me the name of the super duper famous institution showing ivermectin works. I said, well, excuse me, why don't you show me that data that ivermectin works? Because I've investigated that and all the other concoctions, like Steve McQueen when we were kids. Steve McQueen had lung cancer and he took Laetril, if you will. What Laetril is, it's a poison from prune pits and apricot pits. And he died shortly thereafter. Steve McQueen died. And that's what happens to most people who take concoctions that don't really work and have no data. So this person who called me about ivermectin, they sent me a paper about some mice. So in 2021, some mice got ivermectin, some mice didn't get ivermectin. First of all, he was asking about his cancer in a human being. So how do you know if something works? Well, you do a randomized study. You take, okay, we'll take 10 people or 100 people with disease X. And half the people will get whatever ivermectin, and half the people will get usual treatment. And then you see, and there's been studies like that. There's been studies been done for ivermectin and vitamin C and ozone and acupuncture and coffee enemas and acupuncture. And we'll talk about it when you come in if you want. We'll talk about cancer treatment options that work. And we like cancer treatment options that work. Not a silly study on mice, which didn't prove anything about this man who had cancer. And he wanted a serious discussion about his cancer. And he gives me a mouse study with no control, no data, no particular kind of cancer, and no results that would apply to any human being. So you can chase rainbows if you want, or you can come if you're serious about cancer. We're only trying to provide you with information for your medical care. 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Here for you, super convenient, accepting most insurances, Medicare, Medicaid. 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We're not interested in having you in the hospital for weeks. I just had a patient who had surgery, and we'll talk about her in a few minutes, with cholangiocarcinoma. She had surgery. They never told her about other options. The surgeon said they got clean margins, and all the cancer came back. It came back right where they cut. She was in the hospital with complications at one of the biggest super-duper hospitals, 70 days in 1 year. She was in the hospital with complications and now has really

0: relapse after surgery and immunotherapy and chemo, relapse right in the liver where her cancer was and elsewhere too, in terrible pain. And she came because she realized all that years of treatment with probably $500,000 of expenses didn't help her at all. My name is Dr. Lederman. We'll be right back.
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0: We are back, and that little notice about arthritis pain that we treat. We do treat arthritis pain. We do treat plantar fasciitis with low-dose radiation. Thousands of patients have been treated over decades with high success. And at the later part of the show, you'll hear from Stephen. He's a man who worked in the fish industry, handled 900-pound tuna, and for 20 years he's had terrible arthritic pain, and nothing's helped. He's been able to sleep on his right side, on his left side, unable to sleep, unable to be comfortable for 20 years. And you'll hear from Stephen directly in just a few minutes about how he got rid of his pain in just a few outpatient treatments with no joint replacement, no injections, no medicines, no physical therapy, only with a few outpatient therapies here at Dr. Lederman Radio Surgery New York for using low-dose radiation for arthritic pain and plantar fasciitis pain. I want to talk about a gentleman who's 70 years old. He's a man. He's married with three children. And he came to me with prostate cancer. And his PSA was going up, up, up. So he had a high PSA velocity. That precipitated a biopsy. He had a biopsy done. And then he went to a urologist. Well, urologists are the doctors who usually do prostate biopsies almost exclusively. So sad to say, there's often this sinister relationship, I would call it, or let's say incestuous, where the doctor does the biopsy is also the doctor that often does the surgery, and often patients rely on the integrity of the urologist, of the surgeon who did the biopsy, to answer a very simple question when the patient asks, what's the best treatment for me? And I would tell you, in my experience, most often the urology surgeon recommends, guess what? Urology surgery to remove the prostate. And this man, 11 years ago, he was diagnosed when his PSA was going up, up, up, and he had a biopsy showing prostate cancer, and he went to the surgeon, and the surgeon pushed him. He pushed him to have surgery, and the person was doing great. He was 260 pounds, so he's pretty good size. He did not wake up at night to urinate. Daytime urination was okay. He worked as a pipe fitter, so he's a very strong man. And I examined him. He had a stage T1C prostate cancer. He had kidney stones in the past. No one in his family had prostate cancer, but his mother had breast cancer. In an exam, he had this enlarged prostate. And he came to me, and we talked about all the options, and I showed him in his category. There was a 95% success rate using our exclusive techniques, and not all treatment is alike. Some people think, oh, I'll go here, I'll go there, I'll get x-ray treatment here or there. It's not all the same, and we'll show you why when you come. We'll actually show you the data. I believe after being treating men with prostate cancer for decades, that we're the only ones that actually show the data and show the difference and show comparison data. And I think it can benefit every man and woman who comes to see comparison data, which I do not believe is done anywhere else. And that's another reason why we're so special, in addition to how we treat prostate cancer. This man came to me 11 years ago with prostate cancer, 11 years. And now, 11 years later, he's cancer-free. His urine is fine. His sex life is fine. His body's fine. He had no shortening from surgery. He had no incontinence from surgery. He had no impotence from surgery. And yet he's cancer-free. And that's what happens to most of our patients with prostate cancer. A high success rate, we believe, higher than other treatments. And we'll show you versus proton beam, versus other forms of radiation, versus other forms of surgery, open surgery, robotic surgery. We'll show you the data. And if you want more data, you can also call, and we will send you information, but it's always best to meet in person so we can talk exactly about your stage and your risk factors. This is the work that we do every day at 1384 Broadway. And one more thing about this man. So he's cancer-free for 11 years, and in our office we have a lot of art of radiosurgery, information about radiosurgery and options and advice. And he saw on our walls how we treat skin cancers. And next thing you know, he had a skin cancer. And just like the urologist who does the biopsy and then often, sad to say, recommends radical surgery, robotic surgery, well, the dermatologists are similar. They're dermologists are skin doctors. They're Latin words. Derm means skin, and ologist is someone of the skin or studies the skin. Urologist, someone who studies the urinary system. Dermatologists are surgeons. Urologists are surgeons. Dermatologists do biopsies, and then often, and there's 3 million people a year with skin cancers, most commonly offer radical surgery, like Mohs, M-O-H-S, Mohs surgery for skin cancer. And most people never hear about other options. It's sad to say, about all these diseases I'm talking about, so many people never hear from their doctor about other options. The doctor's offering advice like they're a salesman for what they do. Urologist often, not always, there's nothing always, but often, most commonly, recommend surgery. Dermatologists for skin cancers, squamous cell or basal cell, often, most commonly, recommend surgery, which is a very expensive procedure, an often deforming procedure, and obviously invasive procedure. And yet we have a success rate of 95%, more than with Mohs, non-invasively, with no cutting, no bleeding, with decades of experience and thousands of patients treated. Well, not only did this man have prostate cancer treatment here without any radical surgery, he's doing well 11 years later, he then developed a skin cancer on his face. And his dermatologist, again, pushed him to have surgery. And yet he knew better because he had been a patient and he knew about our work. He came to me and said, Doc, what do you think? And we talked about all the options. And there's a big sign also on our wall, a piece of art, really a beautiful piece of art, that says, Dr. Lederman believes you are the president of your body. And I truly believe that you are the president of your body. Everyone is a president of their body. But even the president has advisors, and it's helpful even to the president to hear advice from experts in the field. And it's useful to you if you need to come and hear about fresh second opinions. And this man saved, number one, his prostate and radical surgery, and now he's cancer-free, and his urine is fine, his sex life is fine, his body wasn't shortened, if you know what I mean, by radical surgery on his prostate. And phase two, He had skin cancer on his face, and that area also is cancer-free years later. So many of our patients are doubles. Often we treat the husband and the wife, or the father and the son, or we have double treatments like this man. And we didn't find the cancer. I didn't find the cancer of the prostate in this man, but he came for a second opinion. He's very happy he came here. I didn't find the skin cancer. We often do, and you're welcome to come here to get checked out. You can come and get checked out. Just call us at 212-CHOICES, 212-CHOICES if you want to get checked out. If you don't have cancer, or if you do have cancer, get a fresh second opinion. This man came to us with two cancers, prostate and skin. Surgeons had already recommended he have his prostate removed. He had part of his face removed. He declined both and came here for non-invasive treatment. And now he's a double cancer success story, like many, many, many, many, many of our patients. Not all, but many of our patients. And this is the work that we do every day. So congratulations for this man to be smart and to do the right things. And this is what we do every day. And speaking about getting checked out, I want to talk about a man born in New York City, 78 years old. He's a black man. I say that because in the black community, one in six black men will have prostate cancer, and one in 23 die of prostate cancer. So every man is at risk for prostate cancer, but in the black community, it's higher risk. And it's why everyone should get checked out, no matter what your race or religion or creed. And we know studies show if you get checked out, you're much more likely to live than if you don't get checked out. If you don't get checked out for your prostate, or actually most diseases, you're much more likely to die. And this man came to us with a rock-hard prostate. He had no records. One thing I should tell you, he had had prostate issues for a long time. He was on medicines. He was on Flomax to urinate better. He was on finasteride. So his PSA was elevated on finasteride. His PSA was 6.5. Normal PSA is 4, but if you're on finasteride, which is a medicine lots of doctors use to try to shrink the prostate, it actually lowers the PSA as an artifact. So his real PSA was 13, so he's risky business. And in fact, he had a biopsy elsewhere. In fact, he had cancer. In fact, he came to us not only with a high PSA and not only with urinary symptoms, but then we checked him out, like we check out everyone. He also had a urinary tract infection, and we gave him antibiotics to get rid of the urinary tract infection. We got his biopsy, and now he wants to be treated. He wants to be treated to get the best possible chance to be cancer-free. And this is the work we do every day at 1384 Broadway. And I should tell you that we also got a scan of his abdomen, and we found a mass in his kidney. So not only did he come with a high PSA, not only did he come with a urinary tract infection, but we did scanning and found a mass in his kidney. So this is a man, another, actually not a double, but a triple, treating his infection, treating his prostate, and treating this mass in the kidney. This is the work that we do every day at 1384 Broadway. My name is Dr. Lederman, cancer doctor here for you, New York's only triple board certified radiation doctor here for you. 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
1: 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Many people wake up to listen. Many people work through the show. Many reasons to find WOR with Dr. Lederman every day of the week. And one thing also I want to do is to introduce myself. My name is Dr. Gil Lederman. I was born and raised in Waterloo, Iowa. Went to public school there, university, MD at 25, real medical doctor, like my wonderful brother, Dr. Ted Lederman, MD at 25, and Dr. Ariel Lederman, my son, board certified. Ariel Lederman is loving and caring and thoughtful and great, beloved by his patients and their families and staff and others. He's so caring and confident and wonderful and competent and caring for one with cancer or other medical conditions. So you're lucky if you get to see Dr. Ariel Lederman working here at 1384 Broadway, board certified doctor here for you and trained at some of the most illustrious hospitals and universities from the East Coast to the West Coast, from the Atlantic to the Pacific. So you're lucky to see Dr. Ariel Lederman. I went on after MD at 25 to University of Chicago. 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the prestigious Dana-Farber Cancer Institute, stayed on the staff at Dana-Farber, was board certified there, then went on to the prestigious Harvard Medical School Joint Center for Radiation Therapy, 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It's so different here at Radio Surgery New York, 1384 Broadway. Broadway and 38th Street in the heart of New York City. I want to talk about a man, 62 years old, from Dominican Republic. He came to me 9 years ago with a Gleason 6 cancer, PSA 4.95, stage T1C. He was sent by one of the biggest urology doctors in New York. This is a doctor who just hates to do surgery on the prostate because he knows that most men are impotent, most men leak urine, most men have shortening of the penis with radical surgery for prostate cancer, and he hates to do that to his men. He can't look at the men in the face, and he knows our results are better. This man was sent to us by one of the biggest urologists in town. The man was a 62-year-old man with 5 children. He came with his son. He had diabetes, high blood pressure, had a gastric bypass. For weight loss, he lost 40 pounds. His PSA was high. A biopsy showed Gleason 6 cancer. He was urinating twice a night. He was offered medicine for that. He did not want that. He had lost weight. He was 212 pounds, 6'1". He had no fevers or chills. He was on medicine for his blood pressure and diabetes. He had gastric bypass surgery. His mother had tongue cancer. He was a cab driver, and many people who listen. Cab drivers love to listen to our shows because they're in the cab so much and like to learn something useful. And this man had a T1C.

0: Gleason 6, PSA 4.9, prostate cancer 9 years ago. And 9 years ago, he was treated with outpatient therapy. Came in, got his treatment, and went back to work, went to his family, went to his loved ones. And now, 9 years later, is cancer-free. His PSA is zero. This is the work that we do every day at 1384 Broadway. Broadway and 38th Street in the heart of New York City. And we're talking about a woman who came to me 60 years old. She's a Hispanic woman. She was married. Beautiful woman. She came with her husband and her sister. She was fine until years ago. And her skin turned yellow. She was jaundiced. Jaundice is when your skin turns yellow, either from hepatitis or from liver cancer or from pancreas cancer. And she had a scan. She actually came from the Caribbean. She had a scan. She had obstruction. She had a 5.5-centimeter mass in the liver. She was thought to have no metastasis. She came with no PET scan. She was offered chemotherapy and surgery, which never took place. She refused chemo and she refused surgery because she just didn't want it. And she knew that chemotherapy did not work very well for most cancers, including her liver cancer. Liver cancer was called cholangiocarcinoma. She didn't want surgery. She had a big tumor right in the middle of the lung, in the liver, right between the right and left lobes. She came to me. Her amylase was 2,000. Her lipase was 20,000. She also had pancreas cancer, probably from the obstruction. And I examined her and saw her. We got tests done. We got the pathology. We got scans. We got the best possible imaging. And then she decided she wanted to be treated. This is 5 years ago. And she had radio surgery only, no cutting and no bleeding. And 5 years later, she is cancer-free. Her blood tests are fine. Her cancer markers are fine. Her imaging is fine. Her physical exam is fine. She's gained 20 pounds back. She's feeling fine. She is so happy. 5 years later from cholangiocarcinoma, that she was able to avoid that chemo, which she knew didn't work very well, and surgery. 5 years later, cholangiocarcinoma, liver cancer, cancer-free, in remission, no evidence of cancer, with radio surgery only, no chemo, no immunotherapy, no cutting, no bleeding, no hospital stays. Wow. And I should tell you, we have bookend cases. I have a woman who I'm treating right now. She went to a super duper big hospital. Same story, same age, same story. But she had a smaller cholangiocarcinoma, smaller liver cancer. She went to a super big hospital and said, well, we think we can cut it out. They tried to cut it out. They told her falsely that there were negative margins. The surgeon who operated on her told her she had negative margins. Then she came here after surgery failed and chemo failed. She had a year of chemo elsewhere, and the chemo didn't work. The surgery didn't work. She had 70 days of complications that she slept in the hospital with abscesses, infections from her chemo and her surgery elsewhere. And now is in terrible pain and came to us after surgery at Super Duper General failed, after chemo failed, immunotherapy failed, surgery failed, and the surgeon didn't even tell her the truth. He told her that, actually it was a she, the surgeon told her that the margins were negative, where in fact they cut right at the cancer, leaving cancer behind, and it relapsed in the liver. So we have two cases. One woman, same age, came to us with cholangiocarcinoma, liver cancer, treated with radiosurgery only, cancer-free 5 years later, no complications, never in the hospital, no abscesses, no infections, no chemo, no surgery, cancer-free, happy as a lark, versus this woman who went to super-duper general. She had chemo, failed, surgery, failed, cancer left behind. She was falsely told the cancer margins were negative, when in fact the surgeon left cancer right at the margin. And then she had more chemo and more immunotherapy, and the cancer kept on growing. It grew in the liver, right where the surgeon can't, and then came back, relapsed. And now she's here for us to pick up the pieces and try to get her out of pain, out of suffering. This is the work we do. So we have bookend cases, which is so instructive. This is why so many people with cancer come to us, either to investigate whether you have cancer, or to see about newly diagnosed cancer if you've just diagnosed, or if, God forbid, you've had treatment elsewhere and it didn't work and you want fresh ideas. This is the work that we do every day at 1384 Broadway. For information, you can call us at 212 Choices. 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
0: We're back. I want to talk about Johnny Bragg. So many people ask me about Johnny Bragg, and Johnny Bragg is on this show. Johnny Bragg has done radio ads. He describes his life. He came to me 21 years ago with prostate cancer. He had so many people in his family who died or suffered. Either they suffered with surgery and died, or they suffered with surgery and suffered. And when he was diagnosed with prostate cancer as a young man, as about 50-year-old man, he was desperate, really. He just did not want to die, didn't want to have his life destroyed. He knew what it's like to go through surgery from his father, stepfather, uncle, other members of his family. And he came wanting other, better treatment. And he came to me 21 years ago, hopeful, with his beautiful voice and the voice you know. And he's a very kind, thoughtful man. His beautiful family and loved ones, I met many of his family. He sent them in to me as well to be seen. And for 21 years, I've seen him. And he came this week. So why am I talking about him today? Well, he came this week for a checkup 21 years later. Still doing great. Still active. Still vital. Still working, still carrying on, still having a good social life, staying strong and stamina. This is the work that he does every day, and it's the work that we do to try to save the life of every patient who comes here wherever possible. So we have lots of information. Johnny Bragg's wonderful man. If you come to our office, you'll see pictures of Johnny Bragg's. If you listen to this radio station, you'll hear Johnny Bragg's on the radio, because he's such an important voice for everyone. He's talked about breast cancer, he's talked about prostate cancer, he's talked about other cancers, because he has a huge experience, and this is the work we do, and this is the generosity he gives his time and energy, and to allow us to speak about him and his treatment 21 years ago. So for Johnny Bragg's, congratulations. This is the work that we do every day at 1384 Broadway. We love you, Johnny Bragg's. You are the best. And I want to introduce someone who's very special also. He's new to us, and his name is Steven Sprague, and you're going to hear him say that in just a minute. He's given us permission to use his name. He's 72 years old. I alluded to him earlier in the show. He's married. He has four children, and he's worked in the fish industry. He's been dealing with 900-pound tunas for years, his whole life. And he's had pain in his hips. He had left hip pain for 20 years. For 20 years, he's having trouble laying down, trouble sleeping. He can't lay on the right side, can't lay on the left side. He bothers him day or night. And he came to us with this terrible pain. We got x-rays to document it. We documented his arthritis. And then he came to us, and you're going to hear in his own words. This is Steve and his arthritis at Radio Surgery New York.
1: We're here to talk about your hip arthritis, right?
3: Yes.
1: So you came to me because you had hip arthritis, correct?
3: I came to you because I had pain. You were the one who diagnosed it as some hip arthritis, yes.
1: But you had had pain for 20 years, I think you told me.
3: I did, yes.
1: So it's been bothering you for 20 years?
3: Yep.
1: Did you ever go see doctors about it?
3: No, I didn't, because I didn't really want to be told I needed hip replacement surgery. I didn't want to hear that. And I could deal with it. It wasn't really severe most of the time. But then just recently, it became like I couldn't go to sleep. There'd be pain in my hip, and I couldn't fall asleep. I couldn't lay on one side or the other because the hip would increase. I had to lay just on my back. I know that this hip degeneration gets worse and worse, and so I was afraid I'd be facing something like hip replacement therapy. And then I heard on the radio that you dealt with these kind of issues, and I was very anxious to deal with it with your technology.
1: Do you have friends who have hip replacement?
3: I had one guy I know, yeah, he had hip replacement surgery.
1: What happened to him?
3: Well, he was actually a hiker. He lived out in Montana. I went out to his little hiking program in Montana. So we did a hike, and he said it was the first time in 8 months that he could go on a hike. He had to take 8 months off from hiking. That was actually how he made his living, but he had to take 8 months off from hiking.
1: So it took him 8 months to recover from the surgery?
3: Yeah.
1: And did he have a good result?
3: I think so. He didn't complain to me about it, so I'm not a doctor either, but I think he did okay. But 8 months off is 8 months off.
1: So you wanted something without the downtime?
3: I didn't want the downtime. I really didn't like the idea at all.
1: And did you like the idea of having part of your hip removed and thrown in the garbage? And
3: I didn't understand how they could do it, and I sure didn't want to find out.
1: And what about the anesthesia and hospital? And not everyone gets a good result with anything, actually.
3: Yeah, so of course it's a major operation, opening up a person's body up and removing bones. You know, we thank God for such technology, but if I can avoid it, I certainly will. I had heard your podcast before, and then just recently you started talking about plantar fasciitis and hip and knee and joint pain, and I was like, wow, this is what I want to hear. The first time I heard it, I resolved to come here that day. The first time I heard that you did it.
1: Did you think it was possibly true?
3: Yeah, of course. I thought it was very possibly true. Why would you say it wasn't true?
1: Okay, so you came here. We met actually about a month ago or so.
3: Yeah.
1: And we got images to confirm that you did have arthritis, in fact, right?
3: Mm-hmm.
1: Because we don't like to treat people that don't have arthritis. We like to prove it. And you had the scans, and you had proof of the arthritis.
3: Mm-hmm.
1: And you weren't interested in injections and surgery and physical therapy and weight reduction. Those things weren't appealed to you.
3: No, I wouldn't. I was very interested in not participating in major rehabilitation. I'm a very healthy person, basically.
1: So you had the treatment. Did you have any side effects from the treatment?
3: No.
1: So you had just a few treatments. You come in here, got your treatment, and went home or went to work or did your thing, right?
3: That's correct.
1: And was there any adverse interaction or result of the treatment at any time?
3: No.
1: Okay, and when did the pain start resolving?
3: After the second visit, it started resolving.
1: Now you've had six treatments. What percent of the pain is now gone, would you say?
3: Well, right now it's 100%. It's been 100% for a couple of weeks.
1: So it's 100% gone?
3: With a few moments when pain emerges, and then in 2 or 3 seconds it goes back, gone.
1: And have you been taking any pain medicines? Or?
3: No. I had been wearing a patch for pain relief, but I'm not wearing that now.
1: So you stopped wearing that because of the radiation?
3: Yeah. There's no more pain, so no more patch.
1: Okay. Have you told other people about the results here?
3: I've told my friends I'm coming here.
1: Does anyone believe that the pain went away? Have you told them that here?
3: I've told my friends I'm coming here.
1: Does anyone believe that the pain went away? Have you told them that?
3: No, nobody's. If I tell them, nobody disbelieves me. They haven't said that they're interested in this treatment. Also, they don't have pain, I guess. I had a hard job. I stood on my feet all day, all night.
1: Describe your work.
3: I work in the fish business, so I was cutting tuna, salmon for sushi restaurants, so cutting heavy fish, big fish.
1: So some of your fish, I think you told me, were 900 pounds. So,
3: oh, yeah.
1: And you were lifting them yourself?
3: No, you don't pick up a 900-pound fish.
1: So when do we?
3: You lay them on the floor and you cut them into pieces that you can actually pick up.
1: How big were the pieces that you picked up?
3: Most of the fish now, they got about a 80-pound loin. They're running 400 to 600 pounds. So 80 pounds was a pretty common number. And then you just move it from one place to another.
1: Would you be picking up 80 pounds of fish?
3: Yeah.
1: That's routine for you?
3: Anything up to 100 pounds is just pick it up and put it on the table.
1: Most people don't do that.
3: Yeah, well, they don't have the opportunity to do that. I had the opportunity. But I ate that fish every day. I love it.
1: Are you still eating fish now?
3: Yep. I love my tuna. I love it.
1: So what advice would you give to someone who has pain in the hip, the knee, the hands, the shoulders, wherever? Yeah, you believe her now, I guess?
3: Yeah, it makes perfect sense. I don't understand why the radiation does what it does. I don't understand the physiology behind it.
1: Well, we're trying to kill inflammatory cells. There's inflammatory cells. There's cells that are inflamed. And we're trying to kill those cells and decrease the inflammation and take away the pain.
3: As a doctor, you understand. I don't have to understand. I just get the treatment. I have the results. The results are good.
1: So everything's A-OK. No disappointment.
3: No. Not at all.
4: Okay. Any questions you have for me?
3: I mean, no. I don't understand why this technology isn't spreading all over the place and people should be using it everywhere. It's insanely easy to do this.
4: Well, maybe if you had a hospital with 20 or 30 operating rooms and you had surgeons who want to cut, and you had a crazy doctor over here at Radio Surgery New York who says he could relieve pain and helps many people, what would you do if you're a president of a hospital?
3: Mm-hmm. Anyway, I'm 100% sure that this will be the technology of the future. People find out there's no comparison. You can walk in, change your clothes, walk out. That's it.
4: All right. Any advice for other people or give it a chance?
3: If you have pain, go here first. It's cheapest. It's fastest.
4: All right. Thank you so much.
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4: It's 75 degrees, mostly clear at 5 o'clock. Good morning. I'm Sarah Lee Kessler. The mother of the 12-year-old boy killed while riding his bike in the Bronx is calling for a new law for anyone convicted of killing a child in New York.
5: Jacob's Law would mandate a life sentence for anyone who kills a child in New York State. Jacob Freitas' mother speaking Saturday.
6: I want to be able to not only be at peace knowing that this man is going to go to jail for the rest of his life without parole, but also be rest assured that everyone else's child, the person who did it, faces the same exact thing.
5: Jacob was killed by a stray bullet on July 25th outside of a bodega in Mount Eden. 45-year-old William Ferrer has been charged with second-degree murder in the case. He's pled not guilty. Jonathan O'Halloran, WOR News.
4: Police are looking for the U.S. postal driver who struck and killed a 66-year-old man in Manhattan yesterday morning.
7: Police say it happens at around 5:30 a.m. on 9th Avenue and West 54th Street in Hell's Kitchen. Cops say the man was crossing 9th Avenue when he was struck by the postal truck. The driver took off. The man was taken to the hospital, but it was too late. Lisa Salvati, WOR News.
4: Like many other cities, New York has put its Haitian workers on notice that they can no longer work. Here's ABC's Sherry Preston.
8: Some 350,000 Haitian immigrants nationwide, many fleeing natural disasters, rampant crime, and extreme poverty, lost their temporary protected status because of President Trump and a subsequent ruling by the Supreme Court. Now they're losing their work permits. New York City Mayor Zoran Mamdani telling the New York Times his government had no choice but to end work authorization for those Haitians who've come to call New York home. At last count, 250,000 were living in the city. Sherry Preston, ABC News, New York.
4: Almost a week after a detainee died at the Delaney Hall Immigration Detention Center in Newark, State Attorney General Jennifer Davenport is announcing a civil rights investigation into the facility.
9: Governor Mike Sherrill put out a statement saying, in part, since the facility is stonewalling efforts for real oversight, this is the right and necessary course of action. ICE confirmed 41-year-old Edwin Lopez Cornejo died last Saturday from a medical emergency and says he did receive proper medical care. Well, Sherrill's statement says the private detention center's owner, Geo Group, is still blocking a full state health inspection of Delaney Hall and that there are reports now that visitations have stopped. Levon Putney, WOR News.
4: Iran has issued a list of demands they say must be met before the Strait of Hormuz is opened. The head of Iran's Supreme National Security Council issued a statement yesterday, and one of those demands calls for the U.S. to lift its blockade of the country and withdraw the American military from the region. He also is demanding that the U.S. lift sanctions, pay war reparations, and end attacks on Iranian allies in the region. This comes as the state of negotiations between the U.S. and Iran remains uncertain. Sports and your Weather Channel forecast next. 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
4: In sports, the Pirates swept the Mets 9-0 yesterday. The Yankees edged the Braves 5-4. Same matchups again this afternoon.
3: Here's your WOR Weather Channel forecast. Another day and another heat advisory from this morning until 7 this evening. Clear early today, then a slight chance for an afternoon shower thunderstorm with a high near 91 and a heat index of the mid-90s. Clear tonight down to 74. A few afternoon storms may pop up tomorrow with a high of 90, and then sunshine Tuesday with a high in the mid-80s. I'm meteorologist Jeff Marr.
4: Next news at 6, bulletins at once. Wake up with Curtis Sliwa and Larry Menti in the morning, 6 till 9, tomorrow morning. I'm Sarah Lee Kessler on 710 WOR.

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4: Thanks for tuning in to the best weekend talk show in America. We're Armstrong and Getty. If you like what you're going to hear here, there's lots of us out there. Look for Armstrong and Getty On Demand. We do 20 hours of this every week.
5: Action-packed week, too. My gosh. Enjoy. We've distilled it all down to the best weekend talk show in America.
4: Ross Douthat, if you know him, of the New York Times. He's been a columnist for a while there, conservative columnist. He got hired at the New York Times when he was in his 20s still. He's a he's not your typical, like, mainstream media, especially New York Times or Washington Post or whatever, columnist. He's practicing Roman Catholic, very religious, but he's not a bomb chucker sort of, like, a conservative. He's like a...
5: I was going to describe him as earnest.
4: Yeah. Yeah, very much so. And some of his religious books that I've read or listened to him talk about are really, really interesting and that sort of stuff. But anyway, he's leaving the New York Times. Barry Weiss hired him over at 60 Minutes to try to balance out their coverage. Good. I'm happy to see that. Man, I saw some pushback on that online last week that was just insane about this religious nut job who have had his way. We'd be living in a theocracy being hired by Barry Weiss to further blah, blah, blah, blah, blah.
5: Well, not only that, but they're afraid that 60 Minutes might become biased. I mean, can you imagine?
4: Oh, that's right. I'd forgotten. He wrote The Decadent Society. I loved that book with a different kind of view of what the word decadent means than we usually use. And that's where we are culturally. But anyway, well, maybe we'll talk about that at a different time. But
5: sorry, I'm making a note. That is number 806 on books I need to read. Back to you.
4: So who is this nut we're about to hear Ross talking to?
5: Oh, Lordy, Jack. So Ross does these interview podcasts, and this one happens to be with a fellow by the name of Samuel Moyne, who is the Kent Professor of Law and History at Yale University.
4: Oh, my God.
5: Where he also serves as head of one of the colleges within the University of Yale. He is an academic super heavyweight and an important law school professor. Why don't we just go ahead and play the audio, then we will discuss. You may drive off the road, so prepare yourselves.
6: I've gotten in some hot water for proposing we consider overweighting the votes of younger people or assigning...
5: Hey, Michael, stop it for just a second. I've got to point out, this guy went to the same voice coach as the guy with the worst voice in America. Kind of that Northeast intellectual, very effeminate, vocal fry-y voice. Anyway, you got to get past that to listen to his ideas.
4: Well, and I know we're not getting to the content yet, but he just talked about overweighting the votes of young people. Like the votes would count more if you're young.
5: That is his premise. That's correct. Listen to this, would you?
6: I've gotten in some hot water for proposing we consider overweighting the votes of younger people or assigning the youngest eligible voters proxy votes for the unrepresented children of our country. So those are edgy.
7: Why not assign them to those children's parents?
6: Well, because there's a divergence of interest between parents and children. And I think it's likelier that young people, not people who are raising families, will have the best insight into the interests of children. Whereas you, if you were awarded five
7: proxy
6: votes...
7: I think that's daft. I think it's absurd to imagine that a 24-year-old recent college graduate has a better assessment of the interests of my own children than I do. I say this with all due respect to 24-year-old recent college graduates, of whom I hope to be the parent of in 9 years or so.
6: I think parents generally confuse the interests of their family with the interests of their children. And part of our goal, I think, as parents, but also as a society, is trying to make sure that children aren't the hostages of their parents as much as we rely on parents to raise them.
4: Well, there's a sentence for you.
5: Wow.
4: There's a sentence for you. We don't want children to have to be the hostages of their parents.
5: Right, and that children have a better grasp of their needs and self-interest than their parents do, therefore we should give the youngest people more votes.
4: Is there any society?
5: Like, you get two votes because you're voting for the children who can't vote as a 19-year-old.
4: Is there any society in the history of planet Earth that has ever thought that? I mean, you know, you picture Native Americans and elders and Asian
5: not just
4: culture.
5: No, F no.
4: I did like when he said, often the desires of the children diverge from those of her parents. Oh, really? I hadn't noticed that as a parent.
5: Did he say desires or? Well, it doesn't matter. Yeah.
4: But what your kids want. Oh, really? You want to go to Disneyland and eat cake all day? I hadn't noticed that.
5: That diverges from my idea of your best interests. There are some ideas so insane only an intellectual could have them. There is a Yale law professor saying that young people should get extra votes.
4: He is.
5: And including children.
4: He
5: and
4: is.
5: And the children are the hostage of the family.
4: Our education system, I mean, I feel like we say this every day, but it needs to be said with like exclamation marks and underlined and highlighted and circled. Our education system is so out of control.
5: Yes, it is.
4: This guy is one of the most influential law voices on earth. One of the most prestigious law universities in the country, on the planet. And he believes the craziest thing I've ever heard.
5: Yeah, he is something close to, I doubt he is textbook mentally ill. There are probably some plain spoken commonsensical descriptions for this. Somebody who's gotten so swept away by their ideology, they're now completely unmoored from reality.
4: Well, getting back to his first sentence, he wants to overweight the votes of young people. So the, you know, two young people could outvote three older people,
5: right,
4: or something. Because yes, they're smart, they're wiser than us.
5: And indeed, children should be in charge of children's lives because they know better than their parents. You know, how long was that? Let's listen to that again.
4: There is a lot there.
5: Go ahead.
6: I've gotten in some hot water for proposing we consider overweighting the votes of younger people or assigning the youngest eligible voters proxy votes for the unrepresented children of our country. So those are edgy.
7: Why not assign them to those children's parents?
6: Well, because there's a divergence of interest between parents and children. And I think it's likelier that young people, not people who are raising families, will have the best insight into the interests of children. Whereas you, if you were awarded five
7: proxy
6: votes.
7: I think that's daft. I think it's absurd to imagine that a 24-year-old recent college graduate has a better assessment of the interests of my own children than I do. I say this with all due respect to 24-year-old recent college graduates, of whom I hope to be the parent of in 9 years or so.
6: I think parents generally confuse the interests of their family with the interests of their children. And part of our goal, I think, as parents, but also as a society, is trying to make sure that children aren't the hostages of their parents as much as we rely on parents to raise them.
5: Ross, so, actually,

0: affected me. We don't want kids to be the hostages of their parents. But that sentence before that, with the kids understand their interests better than the people in charge of the family or whatever it is. But what does that even mean? So that's that thing you always talk about with college professors who think the nuclear family is a negative. So
1: yeah, it's an organ of oppression.
0: So most of us, the family unit is, you know, that's kind of the highest everything. And he thinks that gets in the way of the best interests of the kids, which is so weird.
1: Yeah, I could parse more of what he said, but at this point, I feel like I'm listening to the rantings of a madman, and my patience is limited.
0: Well, I wouldn't be bothered really at all if he's just he's just some online guy that, you know, got a PhD in something weird. But he's one of the most important law schools in the world.
1: Yeah, as a professor, I think the number one law school in America.
0: Yeah. Nobody like him should be able to be running anything ever.
1: I know.
0: Teaching
1: I know.
0: Kids. And he's at like the highest level of it.
1: Look, I'm not going to tell you, say I told you so. But if any of you thought old Joe Getty ranting about how completely insane our university systems have become, you know what? A written apology would be great.
0: God, that's crazy.
1: I know it's crazy.
0: Where did we have the common sense conversation? Hour two? Kind of fits in with that. So this is a guy that's got so much education that he ignores what he sees around him. Because I would think that he would look around him and realize that 21-year-olds often have really distorted, wrong views of the world because of their lack of life experience. Not their fault. I did too. Mm-hmm. Whereas somebody who's 50 years old and has had multiple jobs and raised kids and paid taxes, all this sort of stuff, has all kinds of insights that a 20-year-old does not have.
1: For instance, seen every scam, political and otherwise, that's come down the pike and recognizes them and thinks, oh, I know that one. No, a 20-something, you know, Ross Douthat at one point said, with all due respect to 24-year-old recent college graduates, and I thought that was one of the most ironic uses of that phrase I've ever heard. How much respect is due them exactly?
0: Not a lot.
1: Anyway, yeah. One of the reasons I soured on academia, and it had some role in me not going to law school, was that I realized in academia, you spin a line of bull crap. And sometimes it's truth and exploring science or coming to great, you know, realizations about humankind. But often it's just crap. And your career depends on you reinforcing your bull crap.
0: 100%.
1: And making it more complicated, writing books about it, selling it to other people, convincing your undergrads, having grad assistants who help you perpetuate your bull crap, which if it is exposed to the real world for like a day, it would wither because it's crap.
2: It's crap.
3: It's crap?
2: It's crap.
1: That's my point precisely. And this guy has spun one of the more ridiculous lines of bull crap I've ever heard in my life. He has attained great heights of academia. People probably tremble in his presence.
0: Oh, yeah.
1: He's so important, and he is completely divorced from reality.
0: Oh, I'm sure if he gives you the nod for a job or a position in another college or something like that, it's among the most important things that could happen to you.
1: Well, if he writes you a letter of recommendation as you're applying for law jobs, as my daughter is right now, yeah. Yeah.
0: Okay, here's everybody do an experiment this weekend. Let your kids be in charge of everything. What you do, where you go, how you spend your money, what you eat. Then see how it goes.
1: They know better than you do, you oppressor. Get out of their way.
4: Jack Armstrong and Joe Getty.
0: We are Armstrong and Getty, and this is the best weekend talk show in America.
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14: Here's your freedom-loving quote of the day, continuing on our on-and-off series on Iran. This is from Zippy Livni, who's a commentator on the Middle East. Hamas does not represent the national aspirations of the Palestinians. It represents extreme Islamic ideas, which they share with Iran, Hezbollah, and Syria. That was back when Assad ran Syria, I think. I wonder when that was dated, because Syria's changed a great deal. A former Islamist now in charge? Interesting question. Mailbag.
15: Woot, woot.
14: 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Dave from South Carolina writes, "Yes, Jack, Trump can call it off, and he did. Did you ever stop to think that he might have a little more info about the situation than you two chuckleheads? And is there something wrong with not going to war, really? And I say this with the utmost affection for the two chuckleheads.
15: No, I agree. And a lot of Trump's critics who would say, you know, he won't listen to allies and he's going to start World War III should be happy that he didn't pull off the biggest military operation since World War II, he said. And he's listening to allies. He called it off because MBS and Saudi Arabia said, hey, please don't do that. But the part is the crying wolf. You got to stop crying wolf.
14: Dave, the counterpoint would be he started a bar fight thinking the other guy would back down. And when the other guy didn't back down, now he's left a situation that's much significantly worse in a lot of ways than it was before and has no idea what to do with it. Do about it, rather.
15: I am a chucklehead, though.
14: Clearly. Some folks today is Henry's topic. I was listening to Jerry Clowers, a popular country comedian from the 70s. Jack, did you know Jerry Clowers act?
15: Oh, when I was a little kid, he was on Hee Haw. Yeah.
14: Yeah. I was going to say the name's vaguely familiar, but I was more of a city boy. Anyway, he said some folks today are educated beyond their intelligence. I thought that explains today's socialists pretty well. Educated beyond their intelligence.
15: That's an actual thing.
14: That's an interesting concept.
15: Yeah, but it clearly is true. It's a thing.
14: Yeah. Oh, yeah. Yeah, absolutely. I mean, once you surpass somebody's level of intelligence or sophistication, skepticism, maybe, what would you call it? Because it could be somebody with a fourth grade education who's very, very street smart. Once you surpass the level of somebody's skepticism or intelligence, education just becomes indoctrination. You're not introducing ideas to them. You're just imprinting ideas upon them.
15: And what is common sense? Has that ever been, like, analytically nailed down as a part of intelligence? I don't think it's one of the... They talk about emotional intelligence and, you know, all kinds of different things.
14: Musical, mathematical.
15: I've never heard common sense, but that's got to be something.
14: I'll bet there are scholarly papers and or, you know, thought-provoking books on the topic. But no, you'd think at this point in our lives, we would have heard a good, solid sentence or two definition of common sense.
15: Like the sort of person would...
14: Getty.com. Here's a great point from Alan from Rosetown. If Mayor Mamdani is going to open up government grocery stores, think about this. And I've been thinking about this a great deal, inspired by another learned commentator I heard. If eggs cost a bodega owner 95 cents, so the private store owner can sell them for a dollar, why not buy them wholesale at the government store that's selling them, as Mamdani claims, at 30% less than the private owner? So the bodegas just buy them at 70 cents and sell them at 75 cents. Government store will have their shelves emptied by egg sellers. You're exactly right, Alan. It hadn't occurred to me, and I'm a bit ashamed of this, having studied this for a long time. There will be hoarding and reselling because the government proposes to artificially subsidize to fix the price by artificially subsidizing it. And whenever you distort a market by doing something like that, maybe it's price ceilings, maybe it's price floors, you cause people to adjust their sales in a significant way.
15: Well, and distort 30% less, that is distort.
14: All right. Oh, my God, yeah. And so whether it's bodega owners or just I'm going to go in there and buy every single ham at 30%, you know, below market
15: value. And sell them in the parking lot.
14: Exactly. I'm going to corner the ham market and then sell them at a modest profit in the parking lot. Why wouldn't I?
15: Honey, this is only $400. Why didn't we make more?
16: I ate half the ham.
14: I cornered the market and I ate the market.
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4: Thanks for tuning in to the best weekend talk show in America. We're Armstrong and Getty. If you like what you're going to hear here, there's lots of us out there. Look for Armstrong and Getty On Demand. We do 20 hours of this every week.
5: Action-packed week, too. My gosh. Enjoy. We've distilled it all down to the best weekend talk show in America.
6: Jack just sent me, we were talking about this not too long ago, this transgender player dominating France's... Pardon me?
7: Basketball, yeah.
6: Yes. This transgender player dominating France's second-tier women's basketball league, and now the WNBA is not out of the question. I mean, he is clearly heading toward... I mean, he's a hell of a woman. I mean, this woman deserves our respect. He averaged 21 points and 20 rebounds, swept player of the year, defensive player of the year, and domestic player of the year, meaning French player of the year in the French league after a record-breaking campaign, and won't rule out a run at the WNBA, proving once again men are better at being women than women.
4: And he got a couple of coaches in recent days because of the whole MAGA Barbie Sophie Cunningham thing. I don't like that term. That's what they call her. And the coach is coming out and saying, I believe in inclusivity. So, yeah, guys should be able to play. Trans women should be able to play in our league. Okay, right. You just said it right. Out loud. Well, right. Here he comes.
5: And calling your bluff.
4: Here he comes. And are you not going to sign him? Because would he make your team better or not? Clearly, yes.
5: Of course, yeah.
4: So
5: because
4: if you don't,
5: he's a man is one.
4: A very big man, too. If you don't sign him up for your team, what's the reason exactly?
5: And muscular, too. I wish I had arms like that woman. Anyway, who is a man? The idea that is Looney Tunes is just common sense. And we were talking about common sense the other day and talking about a definition for it. And I threw it out to you good people. Define common sense for us. Thought I'd run through a handful of those. I have my own. Jack, I don't know if you have one or could craft one.
4: Well, just to set it up, what I've always, you've been hearing this your whole life. Yeah, he's book smart, but he doesn't have any common sense. Well, I've never heard, did they qualify that as one of the kinds of intelligence? Now that we've broken it down to emotional intelligence or what are some of the other ones?
5: Mathematical, spatial, yeah, musical, right. Athletic intelligence, which is the brain communicating with the muscles. It's absolutely a form of intelligence.
4: Is there one that's just common sense?
5: Right. Yeah. Such an interesting question. I'm going to kick it off, the various attempts with our good old friend, Paul, former colleague, Paul Robbins, just one of the best people we've worked with. And he's quoting from the book, Being Logical, A Guide to Good Thinking by D.Q. McInerney, which I don't know, but I'm going to dig into. Common sense is that homey, everyday type of reasoning, which is born out of an alert awareness of and respect for the obvious. It is characterized by the unfailing capacity consistently to distinguish between a cat and a kangaroo. I don't know that last part, but anyway, thank you
4: but
5: for that.
4: The grasping the obvious, because the reason we got into this conversation was talking about how can these socialists believe these things that whatever that first phrase was, you'd think looking around you, you'd recognize this doesn't make any sense.
5: Right. This could never work.
4: Yeah.
5: Right. Right. And which, you know, I'm going to end with mine, which is only 10 words long. I think I counted correctly. My mathematical intelligence is unimpressive. Let's see. How about Ron? He says, guys, I'll give this a shot. Common sense, the understanding of basic truisms. That's not exactly what a truism is, but, then he says, next question would be, why do some people seem to lack common sense? I think that's due to either A, people who see the world as they wish it to be rather than what is, and or ideology, social pressure, etc., is at odds and supersedes the basic truism. Yeah, I think that's
4: pretty good.
5: You're definitely, you know, Ron, what is, sometimes you can define something by defining the lack of it more accurately. So nice job there. Baljeet says, definition told to me when I was a kid, common sense are ideas that are so obviously true that they are commonly held by a majority of people, or at least should be. Interesting.
4: There is something going on there with the, you cloud, so human beings, we take in all kinds of information through our eyes and ears and reading everything like that, and you cloud you cloud reality with a theory either that you came up with on your own or somebody put in your head.
5: Right.
4: That might be it. And I've talked for years about how I've known so many successful businessmen that like don't pay attention to the news. They don't read books. They just like observe the world.
5: Yeah.
4: And they're not clouded by all these different things. They're just as, what do I got to do to make this business make money?
5: Mm-hmm.
4: People would like this. People would hate that. And I wonder if it's some of that.
5: You know, the lack of common sense I might describe as trying to put a framework on the world that doesn't fit. That's what these, you know, that's why, as Sowell has said, and I've quoted him so many times, there are some ideas so ridiculous, only an intellectual could have them. I think that's it. They are so determined not only to put a framework on the world, but like an original one that makes them seem really, really smart. And they're so ego driven, it blinds them to common sense. You know, a few more. Yeah. Let's see. Ana Luisa writes, the ability to deal with situations and people in a practical, clear-headed way, apart from emotion, sentiment, and social pressure. That's really good. And that's really similar to mine, too. I'm going to hold that one. Let's see. Corey says, the reason, common sense is the reasoning capacity to survive in a world with no warning labels. That's funny. That's, you know what? That's even better than I thought it was. I don't need a label to tell me if I fall off the ladder, I'm going to break my head. Common sense tells me that. Wow. Nice point, Corey.
4: Don't drink this cleaning supply.
5: How about Dawn? Common sense equals if plus then. Maybe common sense is just the ability to see if then, not just if. Like the developmental stages of realizing actions have consequences. The lure of the socialist communist might be dangling yet another shiny if. Every time someone brings up, then this, it's an interesting thought. A couple more. That's kind of tough to follow. Yeah. Mary in Idaho. Common sense is basic practical wisdom. It is learned from generational truisms, sayings, and warnings. It's protective advice learned from bad experiences. Okay. And then finally, this from Brian. Common sense is different for everyone. It's based on personal experience and what you've learned from people with more experience than you. So listen to people with more experience than you. That's just common sense. All right. I think Ana Luisa's was probably my favorite. Here's the one I cooked up. Common sense is clear perception combined with a solid understanding of human behavior. Clear perception to the point of not being blinded by ideology or your hopes and wishes. And the human behavior part is if somebody comes on way too friendly, way too aggressively, common sense tells you they want something, watch out.
4: Mm.
5: So emotional intelligence. Clear perception plus emotional intelligence. That's common sense.
4: With a twist of lemon.
5: Mm.
4: What I like the whoever had in there something about like knowledge or information, experience, and social pressure, because social pressure is the thing too. Clearly, some people are susceptible to social pressure sending them against all of their experience.
5: Right.
4: You've never had the experience of, I mean, it probably had never occurred to you in your life, the idea that boys should participate in girls' sports, just to use that one again. But the social right. pressure just overrode all of the common sense, other common sense stuff.
5: Wow. Wow. So, and that social fear is fear. Fear of not being accepted. So fear blinds common sense at times, as does hope or wishful thinking. Huh. Interesting. Well, I hope that was even slightly helpful to anybody.
4: I'm kind of surprised this isn't a more common conversation. Seems to be pretty important.
5: Yeah, I would agree. I would agree. I think, you know, it's one of those we know it when we see it things.
4: Hmm.
5: Common sense, but
4: can you have too not. Much common sense and not enough?
5: No,
4: book smarts. Yeah, I don't think so either.
5: Oh no, I don't think common sense blinds ideology.
4: It doesn't work
5: ideology
4: the other way.
5: Blinds common sense.
4: Yeah, yeah, it only goes one direction.
5: No, I think it's common sense to learn as much as you can and filter it through. Well, that theory makes sense to me. That is crap. Yeah, yeah. A word from our friends at Blue Collar Dollar. You're a hard worker. 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
5: A lot of those disclaimers are ridiculous. They're just ridiculous.
4: A lot of your blue collar sense. A lot of your blue collar sort of worker people I have grown up with and been around my whole life have more common sense than other people. Why do you suppose that is? Because it's necessary to survive?
5: I think so.
4: Or haven't had as much crap thrown at them that clouds your common sense? Because that might be what happened. To a certain extent, going to college clouds people's common sense.
5: I think it can, yeah. Yeah, you can lose it in enthusiasm for new ideas. I'm trying to process where does some working class guys who I was very fond of, really enjoyed talking to them, who were absolutely falling for the Candace Owens grift.
4: Ah, good point. Good point.
5: Because that is a grifter appealing to their perception of their own common sense, but twisting it for her profit. Saying, come on, this doesn't connect. I mean, there's something going on here. No, you can't fool me saying, hey, if you have common sense, you'll agree with me. And as people who pride themselves on their common sense, they get yanked along by that. So I don't know where that falls into our rubric or X and Y axis or word cloud or whatever the hell we're doing here, but anyway.
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17: Hey, this is Jamie Loftus, and this is my new weekly show, 16th Minute of Fame, the podcast where every episode I take a closer look at an internet character of the day. Who were they? What made them so notorious? How did the internet, or sometimes the algorithm, choose them? And what does a person do when they're suddenly confronted with more attention than the human psyche can handle? Take The Dress, a story that went uber viral in early 2015 in spite of being, well, kind of a boring optical illusion. A mother of the bride in Scotland took a picture of a dress she was thinking about wearing to her daughter's wedding, but she saw the dress as blue with black lace and her daughter saw it as white with gold lace. One BuzzFeed post later, every single person on the internet was talking about the dress. But to me, The Dress is a story about the last couple of months when the internet was still sort of fun. It was shortly before the stories that spread across the internet stopped being driven by exploited millennials with useless arts degrees and started being decided by algorithms hell-bent on growing internet usership at all costs. And on a long enough timeline, the story of The Dress is one entangled with abuse and media exploitation. Internet history is a tricky thing to be invested in. 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With the team at Cool Zone Media, we're taking these characters' 16th minute of fame to see what their moment meant to them and what it says about us.
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4: You got this other person running in Wisconsin, Francesca Hong, who's just a congressperson there? Currently the front runner in the Democratic primary for governor of Wisconsin. Anyway, she's a member of the Democratic Socialists of America also, and as we talked about for the last couple of weeks, and you know, their platform includes lots of crazy crap like closing prisons and abolishing the Constitution and all kinds of different stuff. Anyway, she's been asked about a number of things. She is not a smart, formidable person, but she still might get the nomination. Here she is on CNN, and they got on this topic somehow.
19: You said Americans should cancel Thanksgiving, should have done this in 1621. Do you still believe that Thanksgiving should be canceled?
20: I'm a chef, and one of the first meals that I made that was for the community when I was 16 was a Thanksgiving meal. You know, I always think my hospitality background in owning a restaurant for 7-8 years, that bringing folks around the table to share conversation and build community is always a good thing.
4: Okay.
20: But wow. Thanksgiving is also a time that's incredibly painful for many people in our communities. And so I think it is. I wanted to make sure that people understood that there are multiple views, but views can evolve. And the position that I'm running for right now, and I think my background as a chef, will actually help me become a better governor that's able to bring more people to the table.
0: Literally, the Thanksgiving table. So that is being highlighted by lots of Republicans because it's just, it's kind of funny that you wouldn't. Well, she's obviously a dope. Anybody who is a serious politician would find a way to pivot out of that stupid controversy very quickly and get to something anybody cares about. What is abolishing Thanksgiving as an issue in this country? 98-2? I mean, what the hell? And again, it does not exactly rise to the top 1,000 issues on any Gallup poll of what people are caring about today.
6: It's colonialism. That's why she oppressed opposes it. Colonialism.
0: How about the next one in order, Michael, with tipping being racist? I haven't heard this one.
21: In the service industry, we are finally having this conversation about, you know, how our industry really did come from it and kind of is rooted in white supremacy, that tipping in itself. If we look at the history of tipping and how racist it is and how it has kept wages low for Black people for a very long time. And if you look at tipping now, how different the scales are in terms of who receives higher percentages of tips over other folks.
0: Wow. She's one of those people. Okay. So somebody bringing you food to your table at a restaurant is all from white supremacy, and we got to do something about the tipping situation.
6: In a post a few years ago, she said, "I ate 2 bites of my kid's cheeseburger at Culver's in Black River Falls and told him they ran out of ice cream, but mostly I just wanted to leave because I was on the verge of an anxiety attack. Too many old white people who didn't think we spoke English." Oh, my God. English something something. She is a absolutely poster child for grievance study, miseducated, obsessed with colonialism, softhead.
0: Right. She is not formidable, but, you know, these people got the wind at their back because there's such a stiff breeze blowing towards socialism, which a lot of young people think is the same as socializing. So that's why.
6: Or they bought the great lie of communism.
0: Right. But one of my favorite thinkers wrote, "Ironically, there's a very real possibility that Francesca Hong is such an electoral disaster for Democrats that she sets Dems back a few years, but also sets the DSA back decades and devastates the reputation of zealots like Hassan Piker." That could happen.
6: Oh, wow. This Don't could get be, my hopes up.
0: This could be really good news for people who hate socialism, her getting a bigger stage and then just getting trounced in the election.
6: Yeah.
0: This is a ongoing conundrum, it seems like, in politics. Do you fight to stop dangerous and or dopes from getting into office, or do you hope that they win nominations so they can discredit that ideology? I guess that's an ongoing thing.
6: I think if you are an American citizen who loves this country, you fight stupid ideology every time you hear it.
0: I think that's a good idea, too. I don't like the... I haven't heard of this go around, but last few election cycles, we've heard both sides do this, where you spend money on a bad candidate or an evil candidate to try to get them the nomination. And I don't like that. That is playing too close with playing with matches.
6: Well, yeah, and you're allowing the weed of their awful ideas to grow and flourish. And as we've seen lately, and I've been thinking about this a lot, the effect of really bad ideas on young people and how we as a people have assumed, because we've been so successful and so comfortable, that the idea of radical political movements has always been kind of just funny to us or pathetic. It's like, you know, upstart football leagues. Mm. You know what's going to happen. You know, you think, wow, they're going to try that again. And sure enough, 2 years later, they declare bankruptcy and we're all watching the NFL, right?
0: Poor idea reality shows.
6: Right, exactly. Yeah, and we have that idea about radical political movements, too. But if you study it around the globe and through history, you know that often they succeed and either take power or millions of people die. And we are much, much closer now to this radical political movement getting to the stage where people die, or certainly... fortunes are lost and people are oppressed and screwed bad. And so, yeah, I don't like the idea of let's put some fertilizer on these weeds, because when the time comes, we'll just mow them down.
5: Yeah, careful.
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23: It's 76 degrees, partly sunny at 6 o'clock. Good morning. I'm Sarah Lee Kessler. In an interview with the BBC, Hunter Biden says his father's cancer has spread. ABC's Stephen Portnoy with more.
24: In an interview with the BBC, Hunter Biden says his father's prostate cancer, which had spread to his bones, has now gone further. Hunter Biden says his father's cancer is now very painful and very debilitating, but he says the 83-year-old former president is still out there doing his thing. Asked about this, Biden's office declined to comment.
23: Todd Blanche will be the next U.S. Attorney General. The Senate confirming the acting AG, President Trump's former lawyer, 50-49 after weeks of debate. Every Democrat voted against Blanche's confirmation, plus two Republicans, Susan Collins of Maine and Lisa Murkowski of Alaska. The FDNY says a third body has been found inside the Bronx apartment building that caught fire following a massive explosion a few days ago.
25: Investigators say the building is unstable and must tread slowly as they try to find out the cause of the explosion. It happened August 5th on the second floor of the five-story building on East 209th Street in the Norwood section. A man was found dead inside when it first happened, and another found dead 2 days later. The victims haven't been identified yet. The FDNY also rescued three dogs, and dozens of tenants are staying at hotels. Lisa Salvati, WOR News.
23: The mother of the 12-year-old boy killed while riding his bike in the Bronx is calling for a new law for anyone convicted of killing a child in New York. Jacob Freitas' mother speaking out.
26: I want to be able to not only be at peace knowing that this man is going to go to jail for the rest of his life without parole, but also be rest assured that everyone else's child, the person who did it, faces the same exact thing.
23: Jacob's law would mandate a life sentence for anyone who kills a child in New York State. Over 400,000 people are expected to line 6th Avenue today for the 44th annual Dominican Day Parade.
27: Dominican flags will be waving in the crowds along 6th Avenue with bachata music in the air.
28: Romeo Santos will play. Neighbors will dance alongside neighbors. A city that always feels alive will feel even more so.
27: And to keep things safe, Mayor Zoran Mamdani and NYPD Commissioner Jessica Tisch say police officers will be along the entire route.
29: Our helicopters and drones will also be deployed during the parade to assist our officers on the ground.
27: Touting security measures visible and invisible.
29: While cops will be there to keep you safe, everyone to stay alert.
27: Yeah, if you see something, say something. Levon Putney, WOR News.
23: The parade begins at 11 a.m. The family of Paris Hilton says the celebrity blogger is in serious condition at a Florida hospital following a suicide attempt that went viral. It involves severe blood loss and will require surgery. Sports and your Weather Channel forecast coming up next. 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
4: Here's your WOR Weather Channel forecast. A heat advisory will be in effect from this morning until 7 this evening. Clear early today, then a hot and humid afternoon with a slight chance for a thunderstorm with a high of 91 and a heat index into the mid-90s. Tonight, clear down to 74. We'll start off with dry weather tomorrow before a few afternoon thunderstorms with a high of 90. Sunshine Tuesday with a high in the mid-80s. I'm meteorologist Jeff Marr.
23: Next news at 7, bulletins at once. Wake up with Curtis Sliwa and Larry Menti in the morning, 6 till 9 tomorrow morning. I'm Sarah Lee Kessler on 710 WOR.
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10: 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This product is not intended to diagnose, treat, cure, or prevent any disease.
13: Hello again and welcome to Healthline. Thank you for tuning in. 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We've got a fascinating show lined up for you today, but first, a quick few questions. Number one, is there a pill you can take that can actually help make you stronger? Number two, let's say you could get stronger. Would the extra strength make your life better? Thirdly, think about this. Are you weaker today than you were, say, 20 years ago? Well, listen, if you answered yes to any of these questions, then stay tuned. Dr. Neil Levin is joining us today to discuss a miraculous compound with hundreds of clinical studies that just may unlock the key to helping you get stronger and healthier at any age. Now, Dr. Neil Levin is a chiropractor, a nutritionist, spokesperson, and a longtime advisor for Purity Products. Dr. Levin, welcome back to the show.
17: Oh, it's great to be here with you today. And we have a very exciting topic to cover today. Today, we're talking about strength and power and how to get it back, even if you're in your 50s, 60s, 70s, 80s. So if you want to feel better, if you want to feel stronger, this is some very important information we're going to cover today.
13: Yeah, this is an exciting topic. Talk to me about this important message today. What molecule are we talking about and how it's impacting the lives of people who follow the science?
17: Right. Well, we're talking about a new supplement. It's called EverStrong, and it features an exciting molecule called creatine. Now, a lot of our listeners may have heard of creatine. I know you've used creatine.
13: Right.
17: But for those that don't know about creatine, it's mainly used in the Olympic circles, professional athletes, bodybuilders, college, high school athletes, because it does something extraordinary. And what I'm about to tell you is proven by hundreds and hundreds of human studies. So here's what creatine does for us. It helps us to get stronger, more powerful. It helps put muscle mass on the body, and it helps protect us from losing muscle tissue as we get older. We know that's a big part of aging. Not only that, great for the brain, great for memory, and it helps promote bone strength as well. So an amazing molecule that everybody needs to know about.
13: It's an amazing story. Can you share some of the science and tell us why you're calling creatine one of the best kept secrets to healthy aging?
17: Sure. What we need to understand with creatine is that it's a natural molecule to the body. It's in every single cell, tissue, organ in your system, and its job in the body is to generate and maintain strength and power. That's its reason for being, to maintain strength and power. It's in every single cell in the body. 95% of it, however, is in your muscle tissue because that's where we tend to use it the most. It powers up the muscles. It's good for strong muscle contraction, and it's important to help maintain strength and muscle contractions when you're using them over and over again. For instance, if you're working out at the gym, if you're playing sports, golf, tennis, anything like that, it keeps your muscles powered up in their high energy state so they're strong and ready for action. Now, here's the key. This is so important for those of us, say, in our 50s, 60s, 70s. You see, we had lots and lots of creatine when we were young. We had oodles of this stuff. It was coming out of our ears. We had lots of creatine. Our bodies made a lot of it. But as we get older, like everything else, we don't do that as well, so we have less creatine in our muscles. Now, the good news is that hundreds and hundreds of human studies show that when you supplement with creatine, it goes to work, it goes straight to your muscles, it's absorbed easily, it pumps up the creatine in your muscle tissue, and you get stronger, you get more powerful. Not only that, it helps support memory and brain health, and it helps support the strength of your bones.
0: You know, we were talking before the show, and you were talking about how Olympic athletes have been using creatine for years to enhance their strength and performance. Tell me more.
17: Well, this creatine is the premier sports nutrition supplement. There's no question about that. You've used it. Bodybuilders know about it. Athletes know about it. Creatine is the premier sports nutrient. So you know, back 20, 25 years ago, the Olympic athletes and their coaches, of course, they knew about it. They knew it made you bigger and stronger and faster. They knew it was natural to the body. It was supposed to be there. But they were a little bit afraid to supplement with it because they were afraid it might be considered cheating, that it might be considered too much of an edge. But back in 1998, the International Olympic Committee, they came out, they officially confirmed that, I'm quoting here, creatine can be used by athletes to enhance their performance. And now it's not just for athletes anymore,
0: right?
17: Because the studies are plainly showing that for adults, for people in their 50s, 60s, 70s, this stuff is amazing. And Purity has this incredible new formulation. We call it EverStrong because that's exactly what it does. It helps you get stronger and stay stronger with hundreds of human studies to help you. And it's the purest form of creatine money can buy. The stuff from Europe, this stuff is fantastic.
0: And we should point out that it's naturally occurring in red meat. But the problem is, in order to get the amounts that are going to benefit you, you'd have to eat large amounts of red meat.
17: You'd have to eat like 4 pounds of red meat a day.
0: Most people aren't going to do that.
17: Right. So what about vegetarians?
0: They can be creatine deficient.
17: Exactly. When I have a vegetarian that comes in here and they're energy deficient, they don't feel the way they want to feel, and I put them on EverStrong, they notice the benefits almost right away because they've been so low on it.
0: Yep.
17: So if you're a person out there that's staying away from red meat, if you're staying away from meat in general, and you have more of a vegan-style diet, this is for you. You definitely want to add that EverStrong.
0: All right, so obviously this works with athletes, but you say creatine is going mainstream. There's a lot of studies are showing that folks in their 50s, 60s, 70s, and beyond, that creatine can be a cornerstone compound to help people stay strong, stay healthy, stay sharp, stay vital, right?
17: Oh, exactly. I mean, this is the ideal muscle-enhancing, strengthening, muscle-protecting nutrient for folks as we get older, 50-plusers like you and me. But let's go to a couple of studies on seniors just to show this. We'll do one on the guys and one on the gals, okay?
0: Right.
17: First on the guys. Love the title of this one. Creatine supplementation improves muscular performance in older men. Study done at several American universities. A group of men, get this, age 59 to 72. Hey, you know, we know that's not when people are known for getting stronger, right?
0: Right.
17: So this was just a one-week study. People need to understand that. That's how effective and rapidly this stuff works. It's just a one-week study. Get this. The guys on creatine, they put on 4 pounds of lean mass. That's muscle tissue for those that don't know that. It shows they built the muscles and they hydrated the muscles nicely. They increased the strength of their bench press. That's a chest press for people that don't know, by 7%. They increased the strength of the leg exercises they were doing by 15%. They could get in and out of a chair more times faster without using their arms. On top of that, they could generate more power on a stationary bike. This happened in 1 week. When I think about that, yeah, it's really quite incredible.
0: All right, but what about the women out there? Did they get those kind of benefits too as well? Will it actually help women in their 50s, 60s, and 70s get stronger too?
17: Absolutely. Let's go straight to another study. Love the title on this one as well. Creatine supplementation improves muscular performance in older women. published in the European Journal of Applied Physiology. 30 women aged 58 to 71. Of course, they got either creatine or placebo. That's the way they do these things. Again, a one-week study. The women on creatine increased their bench press by almost 4 pounds. They increased their leg press by over 11 pounds, and they had better balance and agility. So 58 to 71-year-old women not only getting stronger, not only getting more powerful, getting faster with improved balance. Study after study shows that older folks that use creatine get amazing results. They get great results if they exercise. They get great results even if they don't exercise. They can lift more weight. They get faster. They get stronger. They get more powerful.

0: show about the award-winning 70-year-old senior swimmer who uses EverStrong.
1: Right, right. Emma Karen, I'm looking at her picture right now. I printed it out for the show. 70 years old. This picture, she's got six medals around her neck. It's the 2015 National Senior Olympic Games. You know, she writes to us that she was getting a little tired during her workouts at age 70. Of course, she didn't have that same stamina, but she fortunately heard about our EverStrong formula. She started using it and almost right away was invigorated in her workout and had more energy throughout the day. I'm quoting from her. She says, "I feel my investment in EverStrong was one of the best choices I ever made. It's always a morale booster when people think I'm 50. She looks fantastic.
0: Wow.
1: And I hear this stuff all the time. This isn't one of those vitamins, like a multivitamin, you take it, you don't really even notice the difference. This is a substance that you can use to help get some of that youthful vim and vigor back, get some of that strength back. It's wonderful."
0: You know, Purity's given away a free bottle of EverStrong, but Purity products didn't stop there. In fact, you insisted that they also give away a free bottle of their B12 energy melts, which are great for instant energy. Now, I know that you love this combination. Tell us about the incredible double free offer.
1: Yeah, you know, when I think about creatine, when I think about EverStrong, I think about muscular energy. I think about muscular power, but it's all about energy and feeling great, feeling energized. And the next thing I think about when I think about energy is B12. When you think about energy, think B12. And the problem is for 50-plussers like you and me, we're not absorbing the B12 as well as we used to in our 60s, 70s, 80s. So when you supplement with B12, you tend to bump back up those B12 levels. And that's what Purity's B12 energy melts are all about. They're fantastic. They melt in your mouth. They taste delicious. And you bump up those B12 levels. And that's great because B12 helps us make red blood cells, which carry oxygen to the tissues. 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So people love the B12 energy melts. Be one of the first 1,000 callers. You're just going to pay $6.95 for shipping. That's it. If you don't notice the benefits we've been talking about today, Purity will even happily give you back your $6.95, so nothing to lose, and you're going to love the benefits you get with this EverStrong formula.
0: 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All right, so we were so busy at the top of the show. This EverStrong formula does so much for us. We haven't even touched on the incredible brain benefits. I mean, some of these studies you sent me are absolutely incredible. As you know, I'm very into nootropics. The anti-aging community has taken a keen interest in creatine, specifically the cognitive benefits of creatine.
1: Oh, absolutely. This is one of those areas where creatine really shines. You see, what we need to understand is that your brain, even though it's only 2% of your body's weight, it utilizes 20% of your body's energy. This is a very thirsty organ for energy. And just like your muscles soak up the creatine like a sponge, because this is a naturally occurring

0: molecule in the body, it passes right through the blood-brain barrier. Your brain neurons soak it up like a sponge, and it increases your creatine phosphate reserves in your brain. So now, in your brain, you have more readily available resources to do what? To recharge those neuronal batteries to make more energy inside the brain. So basically, what do you notice? Well, your memory is supported. And scientists have done some amazing research here. They found that people that take creatine, it supports their memory. It actually helps the brain to utilize oxygen better. It supports memory in people that are sleep deprived. It's been shown to help people add numbers quicker and for longer periods of time without mental fatigue. Get this study. Just 5 days of 8 grams of creatine supported mental tasks in subjects that were getting rapid fire questions. Scientists were asking them math questions and science questions over and over and over, and they found the folks on creatine didn't fatigue as quickly mentally. So this is amazing stuff. It's like a turbo booster for your brain. It's like a supercharger for your muscles. It recharges all your cellular batteries, so all of your cells, tissues, and organs have more readily available energy.
1: All right, Doc, I love that Everstrong appeals to athletes and people who want to get more reps in the gym, maybe get some extra power in their workouts. But you're also saying there's a big push in the nutritional community to encourage people in their 40s, 50s, 60s, 70s, and even 80s to leverage the power of creatine to stay fit, strong, and healthy. In fact, you say creatine is going mainstream. You know, I shared the story with you before. My mom, who's in her late 70s now, she's taking creatine. She works out a couple of days a week, 3 days a week. She goes to Nautilus, does the free weights because she's got osteoporosis. She wants to maintain her muscle mass and she wants to make her bones stronger. And as you pointed out, creatine helps to do that. And then the other 3 days during the week, she'll go and she'll swim. Now, she's not trying to get big or strong or anything like that. But even at her age, creatine has benefits.
0: Oh, yeah. And what blows me away about that story, because you told me before, is that her medical doctor recommended creatine for her. And that just goes to show how much more mainstream this is. It's called Everstrong, and it supports the muscles. It supports your power, your strength, your speed. If you're an athlete, you're certainly going to love it. But even if you're not an athlete, you notice the difference. Let's go to another study, one more review study. This out of the journal Current Aging Science, December 2013. I thought this was very cool because the researchers looked at the body of research out there on creatine in seniors without exercise. They wanted to see what happens when seniors take creatine and they don't even exercise. So I'm quoting here, creatine supplementation without associated resistance training seems to enhance muscular strength, power, and endurance, increase lean body mass. For those that don't know what that is, they're talking about muscle, and improve the functional capacity of the elderly. They go on to talk about how it supports bone health as well, and then they finish with this, creatine supplementation without training in the elderly could potentially delay atrophy of muscle and improve endurance and strength. Hundreds and hundreds of human studies back up what we're talking about. You're going to love the benefits you get with this Everstrong formula.
1: That's incredible. 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We'll give that number out again later in the show. But first, Dr. Levin, now listeners can only get Everstrong, this clinically tested creatine blend, from Purity Products, right?
0: Oh, absolutely. Yeah.
1: I know it combines the creatine with the vitamin D, the coffee berry, the fruit XB boron. And for those who don't know, talk about how these work so well together. There's a synergy, and it's also a great value, too. I know we have a free bottle today, but if you wanted to buy all of these things separately, it would cost a small fortune, wouldn't it?
0: Oh, absolutely. I mean, if you went out and bought the CreaPure creatine, that's the purest, finest creatine from Europe, if you bought that, and then you went out and bought a separate antioxidant formula and a separate joint formula and the vitamin D, yeah, that's going to cost you $80, $90, $100 a month. 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You're not spending $45, $50 because today it's free. Your job is to be one of the first 1,000 callers and take it seriously. 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You get your B12 Energy Melts and your Everstrong. You just pay $6.95 for shipping. We want to get it right out to you. We want you to try this out. We want you to be the judge for yourself. Don't take my word for it. Try it. Look in the mirror. Go to the gym. Lift some weights. Play. Do whatever you do. See if you don't feel better.
1: All right, let's talk about how you take this. You have these easy-to-swallow tablets, which are super easy to swallow. It also comes in a very refreshing cherry berry powder. So How do you like to take it? And can people just choose the tablets or the powder when they call in for the free bottle today?
0: Yeah, you can choose tablets or powder. I personally use both, you know, on my workout days or days I'm making a protein shake. On days I'm juicing, let's face it, juicing is becoming very big these days. So if you're doing something like that, the cherry berry powder is fantastic. You just take a scoop, dump it right into your juice, dump it into your protein shake, and that's a great way to take it. But if you don't do that stuff, I mean, the tablets are super convenient. They're small. They're coated. They're easy to swallow. It's wonderful stuff.
1: Now, I know you're chomping at the bit to tell us a little more about the study that Purity did on the Ever Strong powder. They tested golfers, and right. Purity found out that not only were these golfers getting stronger and more explosive, but they were driving the golf ball, get this, 14 yards further. That's amazing.
0: I have such a big smile on my face right now. I'm remembering when the researchers came back and gave us this information. I mean, we were bouncing off the walls. This is so exciting. The researchers called this a seminal study in sports nutrition, and this is on our EverStrong formula, the product we're talking about right now, the EverStrong powder. So double-blind, placebo-controlled study, 30 golfers took the EverStrong powder for 1 month. No exercise, nothing different. Just took our EverStrong powder for 1 month. In 1 month, they were banging the golf ball 14 yards further. Not
1: wow.
0: only that, 6% more power on the bench press, more explosive. They could lift the weight faster.
1: Hold on. Guys spend hundreds of dollars on new clubs to drive the ball further.
0: So, Trevor, you can spend $500 on a driver and pick up 5 yards, right? This is 14 yards. People shouldn't just ho-hum about this or yawn about this. This is amazing because, let's face it, this was a golf study, but more explosiveness, more speed, more power. This should help all sports. So if you're a tennis player, if you're a jogger, if you're any kind of an athlete, this has ramifications across the board. But again, these golfers, 1 month on this EverStrong powder we're talking about today, banging the golf ball 14 yards further. Can you imagine? You get your bottle of EverStrong, you don't tell your buddies, take it for a month, and you go out and you're banging the ball 14 yards past them. They don't know what hit them.
1: Wow. All right, we just got a few minutes left here. I want you to recap this amazing story today about creatine, what you like to call the molecule of strength. Who needs it? And what about this double free bottle offer today with the EverStrong plus the B12 energy melts?
0: You know what? My one concern with this show is that literally it sounds too good to be true, right?
1: Right.
0: Like when I tell folks about EverStrong,
1: right.
0: I'm afraid they're going to think I'm making this up. It's not possible, right? You know, I know how you feel because 6, 7, 8 years ago when I started to read about creatine, I almost couldn't believe it. I said to myself, if it's really this good with an excellent safety profile, how come everybody's not using it? But I started to use it and I noticed some incredible benefits. It's just phenomenal. And it's as simple as this. You're going to get on the EverStrong, you're going to try it, you're going to get stronger, you're going to get more powerful. You can look in the mirror and see the difference. There's hundreds and hundreds of human studies backing this up. These aren't studies with a hamster in a lab somewhere. We're talking human studies. I call this stuff muscle fertilizer. It's that great. And of course, we didn't just add the CreaPure creatine. We've discussed that. We added the Fruit XB. Remember that? Joint health. We added the coffee berry extract, that phenomenal antioxidant that's more potent than blueberries and strawberries for powerful antioxidant protection. I added the vitamin D because it's so important across the board, great for bone health, but also for seniors, vitamin D so important for muscles, especially as we get older, for strength and coordination. Just make sure you're one of the first 1,000 callers. That's the only catch on this whole show. Don't be caller number 1,500. You're not going to get it. Be one of the first 1,000 callers. 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You're just paying for the shipping. 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But that's not going to happen. It never happens. People love this formula. You're going to tell your friends, relatives, loved ones. You're going to fall in love with the EverStrong and the B12 energy melts.
1: Fascinating information as always. 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
4: 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I am your host, Steve Summers. Before we jump in today, let me take a step back because I remember this conversation like it was yesterday. I was talking to Dr. Neil Levin just a few years ago, and I asked him, I said, Dr. Levin, if you were stuck on a desert island, what key nutrients would you take? Because, you know, it's confusing for us. There are so many vitamins out there. What is the most important one? If you're like me, I don't want to take 10 to 20 pills a day. I just don't. So anyway, Dr. Levin said, Steve, we're working on this. A few years went by, and folks, here we are today. And on the show to talk with us about that, Dr. Neil Levin is here. He's a chiropractor, nutritionist, and high-level advisor to Purity Products. Dr. Levin, I remember that conversation. I do. Welcome back to the show.
5: You know, that's funny. I remember that conversation as well, and you weren't the only one who had asked me that. I've had so many patients over the years ask me just about that. Doc, you know, if you were stuck on a desert island and you could only have one thing, what would it be? Or, Doc, I don't want to take... I'm giving them five or six formulas. Doc, I just want one thing. And this super pill is the answer to that question. I brought that question back to Purity Products and I said, look, this is getting unruly. I mean, I'm giving my patients a multi. I'm giving them fish oil and krill oil. If they're over 45, they need the CoQ10. Mm-hmm. All the multis are underpowered in terms of vitamin D. So I'm giving them vitamin D. The B12s and all these multis are wrong. Folks over 50, 60 can't absorb it. I'm giving them a B12.
4: Right.
5: And it was getting, they're walking out of here with a bag of pills and they're rolling their eyes at me. So I said to Purity, I'm like, guys, we got to come up with one super formula is what I called it. And they came back, it took them about a year to do it.
4: Wow.
5: And they came back with the super pill. And this is the answer. When I have somebody that says, I just want one thing.
4: Right.
5: This is what I give them, Steve, because this is the multivitamin. I'm talking about a world-class multivitamin. So, this is your krill oil. It's your fish oil. It's your CoQ10. This has got as much lutein, Steve, as an eye formula, a full 10 milligrams of a very high-end lutein. It's got the astaxanthin for the eyes. Wow. Steve, there's 2,000 international units of vitamin D. This has got the right B12 for folks in their 50s, 60s, 70s to give them that energy that they want. This is the answer. If you're only going to take one thing, hands down, the super pill is it.
4: Well, I remember the conversation very well. And to be fair, it had to have been one of those ding light bulb moments, right? I mean, this is actually huge because there is no other multivitamin on the market, at least I know of, that does this.
5: Yeah. There is none. And, you know, it's like, what do you need to take? Let's check the boxes. What do people sure. have to take? You have to take an omega-3, whether it's fish oil or krill oil.
4: Check.
5: I like both because yep. that's just critical for brain health and heart health, visual health. It makes your skin look great. It makes all the cells of the body work effectively. According to a recent study, 98% of us are low in omega-3s, you wow. must take an omega-3. That's right. in here. You have to take vitamin D. Where sure. if you're above Atlanta, let's say, you have to take vitamin D because for the whole winter, you're not making any. And then if you slather on the sunscreen in the summer, you're still not making any. And vitamin D is critical for everything. It signals to a tenth of the human genome. It's important for muscle health, eye health, immune health, brain health, happy mood. You want to feel good. It's your vitamin D. You got to get that in there. The average Multi-Steve is going to give you 400 international units. That's wow. a joke. The Super Pill has a full 2,000 international units.
4: That's huge.
5: Of vitamin D.
4: That's huge.
5: A meaningful dose.
4: Yeah.
5: And the list goes on and on. It's 100 milligrams of CoQ10. It's the right B12. So what I hear from my patients, that let's say they come in on a Monday and they're, you know, have some neck pain or back pain. I want to see them again later in the week. They come in and they're like, wow, doc, this makes a difference. This isn't like a regular multi where you take it and you hope it's going to work.
4: Right.
5: This is like, wow, I feel better. Once people start on the Super Pill, this is just something they get over and over and over.
4: Well, the way I view this, this is kind of a next generation new frontier of supplementation. It's where one simple pill that you have in your elite multi that you're talking about, an elite omega-3, you said, with krill oil and fish oil, and then you augment that with the cellular energizers like coenzyme Q10, talked about astaxanthin and lutein for the eyes and skin, and even ginkgo, which I don't think you mentioned, for brain health. Now, that is a great idea right there, because we get a little bit older, things slow down. Ginkgo is great for brain health. I mean, does this all surprise you that it's never been done before?
5: You know, I've always been surprised that it hasn't been done before, but you know, I don't get involved in the intrinsics, but mm-hmm. when I talk to Jan over there at Purity, Jason over there, you know, this took them over a year to put together, because to get everything stabilized, because with the fish oil and the krill oil and then the multi, to make everything work just right wasn't easy. But then the benefits are so great. Let's go to this recent study. This
4: okay.
5: is a recent, large, randomized study. This is on multivitamins.
4: This would be interesting. Let me tell you something.
5: The multivitamin they used isn't half the multi we're talking about right now. So this is a randomized, double-blind, placebo-controlled study
4: okay.
5: performed by researcher Steve from Wake Forest University School of Medicine in collaboration with Brigham and Women's Hospital in Boston. That's an affiliate of Harvard. So very high-end study. 2,262 older men and women, average age 72. This was published in September 2022, so very recent.
4: Yeah.
5: What the researchers found was nothing less than shocking. They did the study over 3 years. They gave them cognitive tests at baseline. So that's thinking tests. How is this person thinking? Okay. Everybody was normal cognitively when the test began.
4: Mm-hmm.
5: Now, 3 years later, they redid the cognitive test. Some were on placebo, of course. Some were on the multi. The multivitamin slowed cognitive decline, Steve, by 60%.
4: No way.
5: You would have thought this would have been trumpeted from the hilltops, but you know what? The media, they love to come out and pan
4: oh, yeah.
5: vitamins. So when yeah. God forbid a study comes out that doesn't show the vitamin did an amazing mm-hmm. job, that's big headlines.
4: Yeah.
5: But this is major, and it's from Harvard. It's from Wake Forest, Brigham Young Hospital. It cut down cognitive decline by 60%. So that's just outstanding.
4: That's
5: Let me
4: amazing.
5: Tell you something. The multi we're talking about here, the Super Pill, is yep. order of magnitudes better. You know, just the nutrients are better. So you asked me about ginkgo before.
4: Yes.
5: So when you combine a multi with ginkgo biloba, which has wonderful support for the brain, along with krill oil and fish oil, incredible support for the brain, B vitamins, so important for the brain, and then you add our elite lutein, which has tons of brain benefits, along with skin benefits and eye benefits, this becomes just an outstanding brain formula on top of it being great for the heart and energy. The first thing people are going to notice is energy, but this is going to work. This is protecting your brain. We all want to age gracefully. The Super Pill is going to help you do just that.
4: You mentioned something a while ago, why it took a year to develop this. Purity Products has been around for 25 plus years now, so they don't do anything halfway. I mean, no. You put the components together and you want to make sure that it works. And when it does, you want to tell people about it, just like the Super Pill. It can deliver a multiple mode of action that goes way beyond just a basic multivitamin. And it boils down to what you like to call a difference maker in nutritional technologies. If you can, explain the savings here and why this is so advanced. Because I know savings is so important for so many people out there.
5: Wow, that is like such a great point. Because, you know, people used to complain about the sheer amount of stuff I would give them, right? Mm. But they were also rolling their eyes at my receptionist when she gives them the number for the cost of it. Because if you're talking about, if you go out and buy a very top quality multivitamin, and then you're going to get some krill oil and some fish oil, and you're going to get CoQ10, and the top selling CoQ10 brand is 100 milligrams. We have 100 milligrams right here. Mm-hmm. You're going to get an eye formula with 10 milligrams of a very good lutein, and you're going to get a vitamin D formula and maybe a high-end B12.
4: Yeah.
5: I don't see you doing it for less than $200. And you know, the fact that since you're bringing up money, the fact that Purity is letting folks try a full 1 month supply of this for $9.95, I mean, that is really, you know why they do it, Steve?
4: Why?
5: Because they want people to try it. They know this is a superior product. They're not out to lose money, Purity Products. But in essence, when you get this, they're pretty much losing money, because I think the first 1,000 calls even getting free shipping. You'll know that better than me. But I mean, between the shipping and the cost of the vitamin, they're out big money when someone gets one of these. But they know once people see, wow, this is really a lot better than what I was taking, they're going to want to continue.
4: You know, I think this is a good time to clarify how Purity can claim things like better joint comfort in just 7 days with a Purity Super Pill. Because, hey, let's be honest here. I mean, you can't get this benefit from a regular multi out there. It just doesn't exist. Characterize why adding the omega-3s to Purity Super Pill really leverages the science of these omega-3s from krill to reduce joint pain from exercise and activity in just 7 days.
5: This is a great study. This is double-blind, placebo-controlled out of the Journal of the American College of Nutrition. And Steve, this was done on only 300 milligrams of krill oil. It was a high-end krill oil, but it's 300 milligrams. Mm-hmm. We use 500 milligrams of krill oil, and we use something called phospho-boost krill oil. So what have they done here? They've taken out more of the sea salts, mm-hmm. and by doing that, they concentrate up the omega-3s and the phospholipids, and this is a really, really good krill oil. So you're going to get this benefit and then some. So in this study, in just 7 days, the folks that had knee discomfort, and I think these folks, if I remember correctly, were in their 50s. In just 7 days, Steve, they were 28% more comfortable.
4: Wow.
5: And they didn't do anything different. They weren't exercising or using PT or taking NSAIDs. They added krill oil.
4: Right.
5: In 30 days, they were 38% more comfortable. Now, researchers didn't stop there. They checked their joint flexibility, their joint functionality, all improved. On top of that, they measured something called C-reactive protein, which is a marker of inflammation, and we want to see that go down. And in this study, the folks on krill oil, C-reactive protein moved nicely in the right direction, showing that not only were people more comfortable, more functional, but their blood levels of this substance, C-reactive protein, were improved. So all around, tremendous benefit. This happened in 7 days. So I can say unequivocally that if you have joint discomfort, especially knee joint discomfort, because mm-hmm. that's what this study was on, just krill oil seems to work just wonderful for making people more comfortable. So if you get this Purity Super Pill and you have the common aches and pains that come along with aging or overuse or being a weekend warrior, once you start to use this for about 7 days, you should feel more comfortable.
4: Well, this is a win-win, because if you take something and it's going to make you feel better, going to make your joints feel better, you're going to want to exercise and have more activity on top of that.
5: So that's universal. Yeah, yeah. When I'm a chiropractor, so I see that all the time. They come in here, they're complaining, I can't exercise, I can't play golf, I can't play tennis, hiking's not comfortable anymore, I can't play with the grandkids, everything hurts. And I start adjusting them, and once they feel better, they get back to doing the things they want to do. So yes, any therapy, any intervention that's going to help folks feel more comfortable tends to make them happier. And when you're happier and you're more comfortable, what do? You want to get back to your life, whether it's tennis or golf or hiking or playing with the grandkids or shopping or just doing more things.
4: And I think, Dr. Levin, this is a perfect time to remind our listeners about the great news here in this special offer. 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I'll give out that number here in just a couple of minutes. Let's bring Dr. Neil Levin back online here with us. And as you're talking, I'm sitting here hearing this cash register going off. If I was to go out and swallow all 15 to 20 vitamin pills a day with somewhere between $200 and $300 a month, you've gone through this whole litany of things. But one of the things that you haven't mentioned just yet, you've checked off literally all of the boxes here, but you insisted that Purity include 100 milligrams of coenzyme Q10 in this formula. Now, that's for energy, right?
5: Yeah. 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
4: Okay.
5: When you eat some food, whether it's fat, carbohydrates, protein, the body takes those, it absorbs them, it brings them to the cells. 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So when you look at a 70-year-old, they're not really moving like a 20-year-old, right? 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And the answer is yes. But CoQ10, it's absorbable, but when you take it with krill oil, it goes up. It's much better absorbable. So maybe 4 or 5 times better absorbed.
4: Nice.
5: And that's what we have it. We have in this krill oil, fish oil matrix. Now, one other point in CoQ10, for those out there listening that take a statin drug, and you know, a ton of folks over 50 are on statins. They're one of the best-selling drugs out there, and we're not going to pass judgment on statins here, But the point is, if you're using a statin to lower your cholesterol because your doctor told you to, one of the side effects of statins is myalgias, is muscle pain, is discomfort. I see this all the time as a chiropractor. Mm-hmm. Folks come in and they tell me about that. It's widely held belief is that one of the reasons people get these myalgias, these muscle aches and pains from statins, is because it lowers your CoQ10 even more. So if you're taking CoQ10, if you're taking a statin, it's going to lower your CoQ10. So if you're on statins, you absolutely want a multi that has CoQ10. You want to get that CoQ10 in there. The point is, isn't it nice to know when you're taking the super pill, this also becomes your CoQ10 formula in a very absorbable omega-3 matrix.
6: Exactly. And I'm so glad you addressed that because the energy factor in this is so vitally important. If you just join us, we're talking to Dr. Neil Levin with Purity Products. You know, one of the many ingredients in here that is a clinically validated nutrient is called lutein. Now, I know you mentioned that a little bit earlier. It's plant-based superfood from marigold flowers. It's really the centerpiece of basically every single eye or vision formula out there on the market. And you guys actually use 10 full milligrams in this formula. It helps with sharper vision, helps with macular health, glare reduction. I thought that was a little surprising, which is great when you drive at night. I mean, this is great for brain function too. So, I mean, when you consider how much is in the Purity Super Pill multivitamin, Dr. Levin, Purity Super Pill, I would say at what, 40 times more here? Is that right? That's a big deal.
5: It's funny that you say that because I was just looking at the supplement facts panel on the leading multi just now when you started asking me this question, mm-hmm. and they have a quarter of 1 milligram.
6: Wow.
5: We have 10 milligrams. 10. So yes, that's 40 times. That's the difference.
6: Huge.
5: So we have 40 times more lutein, and it's a very special lutein. It's called LuteMax 2020. Lots and lots of studies. Yes, it comes from marigold flowers. Mm-hmm. Yes, it's clinically tested. It's a top lutein in terms of research, and the research is plain. The benefits for vision are amazing. So LuteMax 2020 improves contrast sensitivity. It improves glare threshold. So if you're driving at night and you know that glare that they can hit you in the eyes, that bothersome glare,
6: oh, yeah.
5: This protects the eyes. It protects the eyes from blue light. Blue light is a very big problem. Like if you're looking at your computer, like I am right now, mm-hmm. it's shining blue light in your eyes. Your cell phone, when you're outside, you get a lot of blue. You've heard of blue blockers.
6: Yes.
5: Those sunglasses, one of the things they do is block blue light. Too much blue light puts the kibosh on your sleep. So you're watching some TV or you're playing on your computer or your worst case scenario, you're bringing your cell phone to bed with you and looking at that, that's going to trash your melatonin and make it hard to sleep.
6: Yep.
5: Well, if you have enough lutein, it's almost like an internal blue blocker. It's protecting you from blue light. You take lutein and it helps make your skin look beautiful. 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
6: 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Dr. Neil Levin, let's have some fun here. 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
5: In 7 days, Steve, we went over it a little while ago, American College of Clinical Nutrition. 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So yeah, knees, I found in my practice, this is the kind of formula that just pretty much is very joint friendly.
4: All right, considering what we know about Purity Super Pill here, do you have any testimonials that you can share?
5: Oh yeah, I did pull four, just the first few I saw here. This guy's got a fun name, Bebop, from Lehigh Valley, Pennsylvania. He's in the age 55 to 64 bracket, rates at 5 stars. He says, best multi. I'm so happy switching to the Purity Super Pill.
4: Wow.
5: Good mix of vitamins, krill and fish oil and CoQ10. Easy to take. I feel better after just a couple of weeks.
4: Give me another one.
5: One nickname April from Mesa, Arizona. She says, amazing. I'm 65 years old. I feel like I'm in my 30s. People say I look like I'm in my 40s. The Super Pill makes me feel amazing. I love all the Purity products.
4: All right, one more.
5: Here. Sean T. He says, so much in one pill, excellent quality. It's easier to take just one pill instead of several. Definitely a plus. I don't have time to count out pills every day, every week. Take one of these and you're good to go. I could tell an immediate difference while on this product. More energy, less health issues. Highly recommend. I have a few more here, but we can leave it there because I can tell you firsthand, my patients love this product. This is vitamin taking made easy. If you hate having all those bottles, if you hate taking 15 or 20 pills, this is your omega-3, your multivitamin, your vitamin D, your CoQ10, your I formula, your D formula, your B12 formula, all rolled into one. Amazing value, easy to take, very, very high end. So yeah, this is one of those, once people start on this, they want to continue. This is a great nutrient. And again, for $9.95, absolutely give this a try.
4: Dr. Neil Levin, we've run out of time. I better go and give out that number.
5: Time always flies by, Steve. Thanks for having me.
4: All right, I've got some great news. 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
10: It's 77 degrees, intermittent clouds at 7 o'clock. Good morning. I'm Sarah Lee Kessler. A woman and baby are dead after a boat they were on overturned off Liberty Island. It happened just before 10:30 last night in New York Harbor. The FDNY says 14 people were on the 22-foot motorboat when it capsized. Harbor, scuba, and aviation units all rushed to the scene. A dozen people rescued. NYPD divers found two other victims, a woman and a baby said to be 5 months old, who were in critical condition and died. There's no official word yet on what caused that tragedy. Police are looking for the U.S. postal driver who struck and killed a 66-year-old man in Manhattan yesterday morning.
11: Police say it happens at around 5:30 a.m. on 9th Avenue and West 54th Street in Hell's Kitchen. Cops say the man was crossing 9th Avenue when he was struck by the postal truck. The driver took off. The man was taken to the hospital, but it was too late. Lisa Salvati, WOR News.
10: The U.S. Postal Service is reporting a 2.5, 5 people are dead in Louisiana from flesh-eating bacteria. State health officials say that's out of 9 cases reported. They also say all 9 patients had underlying health conditions and became infected after their wounds were exposed to seawater. In sports, the Yankees edged the Braves 5-4 yesterday. The Pirates swept the Mets 9-0. Same matchups again this afternoon.
12: Here's your WOR Weather Channel forecast. Another day and another heat advisory from this morning until 7 this evening. Clear early today, then a slight chance for an afternoon shower thunderstorm with a high near 91 and a heat index into the mid-90s. Clear tonight down to 74. A few afternoon storms may pop up tomorrow with a high of 90, and then sunshine Tuesday with a high in the mid-80s. I'm meteorologist Jeff Marr.
10: Next news at 8, bulletins at once. Wake up with Curtis Sliwa and Larry Menti in the morning, 6 till 9, tomorrow morning. I'm Sarah Lee Kessler on 710 WOR.
3: The following is a paid program. WOR's airing of this program constitutes neither an endorsement of the products offered or the ideas expressed.
2: 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These statements have not been evaluated by the Food and Drug Administration. This product is not intended to diagnose, treat, cure, or prevent any disease.
1: Hello and welcome to the show. I'm your host, Pat Campbell. We've got a fascinating program for you today. Our guest today says that there is a youth molecule in the human body, and he says this molecule of youth happens to be concentrated in our skin, hair, eyes, and joints. He says this substance not only dramatically influences our appearance, in other words, how young or how healthy we look, but more importantly, our physical strength, our flexibility, and mobility. This is our ability to do things, lift things, get around, be physical. Today we're going to learn more about this once mysterious substance and how new breakthroughs are allowing us to get it back and keep it as we get older. All right, Bill Sardi is here. Bill is an author. He's traveled around the world in search of information about hyaluronic acid, or HA as it's sometimes referred to. He's back from his recent trip to a small village in Japan, where people maintain high levels of HA and are famous for their ability to defy the aging process. Bill, welcome to the program.
13: Great to be with you, Pat. And all your statements to introduce the show today are certainly not overstatements. After years of people using oral hyaluronic acid supplements, well, of course, we're going to give your audience a report today, an update, and an improvement, how things are going, as thousands of people have discovered how this supports, in particular, their joints, but also their skin and their eyes and, of course, their hair and so on. These are the areas where the body actually is highly concentrated in HA. But I want to tell all your listeners to please stay tuned, because There's going to be an offer today from Purity Products, no strings attached. This is an offer from a reputable company that's been in business for years. Just for $5, there's no strings attached. You get to try a bottle of this wonderful new product and make your life simple, make your supplement regimen simple, and save a little money along the way.
14: Now, you say there's a youth molecule in the human body and that it holds the key to the visible signs of aging. Now, you've written about this. You've traveled to Japan to do the research. So tell me about it. What exactly is this molecule you're talking about?
13: Pat, it's amazing that most people don't know this word, hyaluronic acid. And, of course, it's made. It's all over our body. It's in our skin. It's an all-natural molecule. We can get it orally, replace it in our body. But more so, we've learned that the little bit that we can get as a dietary supplement can trigger your body to make more. And, of course, why do we need more? Well, when we're young, we're loaded with this stuff. When we're babies, we have what we call baby fat. It's really baby HA. It makes, as babies fall down and get cuts and scrapes, you notice they never really get any lifelong scars from that because they have lots of HA on board, hyaluronic acid. And to make this easy to understand for the audience, I think we can all appreciate that women have smoother skin and thicker hair and so on. All of that is because estrogen sends a signal to make more HA, and that's why the girls have more limber, flexible joints. They can get in a kind of a lotus posture kind of that men can't get into. They certainly have all of those advantages, and it's because the estrogen sends a signal to make more HA. Now, women have more HA to lose than men do, and you see the skin shriveling up, the joints and so on, as women age. But there's a way to get it back. And, of course, Purity Products for years now has been talking about HA, and they have a new formula just for the joints, HA joint formula. And it's so important today because I think everyone's confused. An article in the New York Times says consumers are confused what to do to support their joints, so people are looking for alternatives. We need cushioning in between the joints, the bones in our joints. When a doctor looks at an x-ray, all he's doing is measuring the space between the two bones there in the knee. So it's about a quarter of an inch space. Without that cushioning, you've got bone rubbing on bone. That's what HA is. It's the jello or the cushioning agent in between our bones. We lose it either due to wear and tear or age, and so we start getting problems. The more that we find pain relief, the more pain relievers we use, the more we're going to use these joints, and then we're going to wear out more bone. And they've noticed this. People who chronically use pain relievers are going to have more bone wear. So what you need is the actual cushioning back there to lubricate the joint, and that's what HA does. That's what HA is. The doctors call it synovial fluid. They actually inject this into joints. Orthopedists do. Dermatologists inject it into the skin. Eye doctors use it as a lubricant during eye surgery. So it's nothing foreign to modern medicine, but it may be new to you as a listener there, and you have never heard about HA before. Well, you need to learn about it. It's a wonderful molecule. It's all natural, and you can get it as a dietary supplement. Purity Products was the first to introduce it. Now, it's a great big long molecule, Pat, that's 6 million Daltons in molecular weight. Think of 6 million paper clips put together. It's big. You can't absorb it. And Purity found a way to knock it down so that it's only about 1,500 to 3,000. That means that you can absorb this orally. We actually proved that in studies conducted at a laboratory right there in Florida, and we're going to tell you more about that, but we proved that it's orally absorbed. Most doctors are told that oral HA cannot be absorbed. That's true if it's the regular HA. It's got to be knocked down in molecular weight. And more important, it needs some other antioxidants to be added with it. We're going to talk about one here in just a moment. But Purity Products is introducing this all-new joint formula for people that are searching for alternatives for their joint health. And, of course, this isn't a drug. It's a dietary supplement meant to, of course, support healthy joint health as we think of it.
14: If you're just tuning in, we're talking with Bill Sardi about hyaluronic acid, or HA. Now, Bill, you said recently that the HA revolution is underway. More and more people are using it. Tell us why HA is such a breakthrough, and what exactly can it do for people?
13: I think the brick and the mortar analogy is probably the best for everybody to understand it. There are bricks in our body, the cells. There's mortar in between, and the mortar is the collagen. Now, within the collagen, not the collagen itself, vitamin C makes collagen. But within that collagen, there's a moisturizing agent that looks like Jell-O. Now, everyone knows you put some Jell-O in the refrigerator and the water separates out after a time. And that's what's happening in our body. We're losing the water-holding molecule, HA. The body is 72% water. And as we lose this, the connective tissue that connects all of our cells, that connects all of everything that we have, begins to lose its water. It separates out, and then we begin to lose the substance, the scaffolding, the support structure that holds our body together. And of course, we begin to wrinkle, we shrivel up, we lose an inch in our height, we see the brain shrivels up in the eye, and so on. All of these things occur with age, and you know, Ponce de Leon was looking for a youth molecule, and he wanted to find it in, of course, the fountain of youth, the water. He was looking for a water fountain. The body needs water, but it has to hold it. And, of course, I want everyone to think of having something like a Jell-O type of a water balloon filled with Jell-O or one filled with water. Which one do you want? You want the one filled with Jell-O because it's still firm but soft and cushiony. And that's the way our bodies are when we're young babies. Or even a pregnant woman is loaded with this, which is an example of the how the HA is made more so at certain times of our life. But as age goes on, we're going to lose it. We're going to see the wrinkles, the thinning hair. We're going to see our joints lose their flexibility. We're just telling people that after thousands of people have tried this, if you're taking glucosamine supplements, it took 13 years for doctors to adopt glucosamine sulfate. It's a regular dietary supplement now in drugstores, health food stores. People ask me, well, why hasn't my doctor told me about hyaluronic acid? Well, it took 13 years for glucosamine. It'll be on the front page of Time magazine. It's just going to take time, and it'll get there because patients are going to take this to their doctors and point it out as they did glucosamine. The revolution starts with patients and people that have issues and want to have healthy joints and skin and hair and eyes and want to see some of these useful levels of HA restored in their body.
14: Now, Bill, you've written a great deal about the role of hyaluronic acid in the body's connective tissues. How does HA work in the joints and the connective tissues?
13: It's a natural cushioning agent. And, Pat, we're talking to you about between the bones. It also surrounds the nerves. There's a sciatic nerve. There's an ulnar nerve. There's a carpal tunnel nerve. All of these are going to need the special cushioning that HA can give them. There are people that tell us this stuff works. Here's Ernie writing to me, who actually teaches and plays golf in Dover, Delaware. He found this Purity joint formula, and we're telling you it worked miracles for him. Why? Because Purity has not only taken the HA, but they've taken a brand new substance called Hydrox that's taken from olives. Now, Pat, you notice you can put a bowl of olives on your table and a year later come back, and except for a little bit of shrinkage due to just a loss of moisture, they're very stable. They're still there. They didn't shrivel up and waste away due to fungal contamination. So there's something very strong in olives. We've known it for a long time. Dr. Roberto Crea, an Italian researcher who's now here in this country, doing some research on hydroxytyrosol extracted from olives and found out that it does some of the same things that the molecules do that trigger, like estrogen does, the production of HA. So we began to think, why don't we combine this wonderful, strong antioxidant from olives into Purity's new HA joint formula? You know, we're getting results like we've never seen before. This is why Bill writes to us this year saying, I'm taking HA for my knees. It's done wonders for my joints. So we get these letters from people. They're unsolicited. You see, this is the kind of thing we hear. And, of course, they're astounded with this. They just can't believe it. Here's someone writing to me. This is Dr. Cal Lee saying, he looks like a man that's 30 years younger, and he says people can't even believe his level of fitness and youthful appearance. And he says, I tell you to tell him, it's just the HA formula. And, of course, he sent us pictures on the Internet how fit he looks for his age. And you're going to look a little younger, because when you were young, you had a lot of this. Now, this stuff works fairly quick, much faster than glucosamine. And it's all safe, all natural. It's Purity's HA joint formula. And, Pat, most of the people who write to me or call me are not people who regularly fall for, you might say, radio commercials. They don't buy stuff off the radio. They just, out of desperation, knowing nothing else worked, thought they'd take a risk. Well, there is no risk today. 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Why would somebody do that? Because they know people who try this say, hey, it really worked for me. That's why they want people to try it.
1: 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And you know,

0: is it genetic? Is it dietary? What did you see?
1: Well, I went there again for the second time with translators, photographers, and it was easy to understand without studies, without even though the town doctor there, Dr. Komori, has identified hyaluronic acid as the very reason why these people in Yuzurihara exhibit such youthfulness. And by the way, they have a lady there in her 90s without any aging spots in her skin, perfect skin, no wrinkles whatsoever. People living into their 80s and 90s look a lot younger, and it all became clear when we were there. Now, they grow a lot of their own vegetables and foods right there near their homes, and they have a lot of fresh foods, and sometimes they have a little extra, so they come down to the vegetable market and bring their goods there to be sold. So we were there taking pictures and interviewing people when 83-year-old Mr. Ishii came driving in on his motorcycle to deliver his vegetables to the fruit market. Pat, where do we have in the United States 83-year-olds driving their motorcycle down to the vegetable market? We don't have it. We followed him to his home where he was up on a 30-foot ladder trimming a tree. He works in the fields about 4 to 6 hours a day. And he introduced us to his neighbor, who was 90 years old without a wrinkle on his face. Neither of them use reading glasses. And, of course, he works about 6 to 8 hours out in the fields every day. This was remarkable. I almost felt, Pat, I was in some sort of a place where the dinosaurs are still living or something. It was so remarkable. These people just exhibit a youthfulness, a flexibility in their joints, certainly a healthfulness that we just don't see everywhere else. In fact, it was so remarkable that the Emperor of Japan actually has visited this village. Pictures were taken there. You could see them all over the village there as they had posted them. So this had stood out. And, of course, Connie Chung, ABC News 2020, had gone to visit there in the year 2000. This was originally on television. You could see the actual pictures for yourself. But the HA revolution has come here, Pat. And, of course, we've had 3 years of use of HA. But we could lose people in the science. So they want to know, what's real? Is this for real? Well, it's real for Tom, who writes to us, a pharmacist now from Santa Cruz, California, 70 years of age, participating in the Hawaii Ironman contest in Kona, Hawaii, this past year, 70 years old. He said this new HA formula for the joints did a great job. Now, certainly a pharmacist would know. Here's John writing to me and saying, you know, at age 55, boy, when I tried HA, I'm now back to playing full court basketball with the 20-year-olds, and I've even begun to jog again. These are the kinds of reports that we hear.
0: Let me ask you a question here. You mentioned glucosamine, and there's another one out there that's pretty popular, MSM. How does this HA stack up against those other ones? The other ones, you have to take them for a while before you even see any results.
1: You do, and most of these are very positive dietary supplements. They certainly have lots of benefits. Glucosamine takes quite a while to kick in. MSM is a wonderful sulfur compound, and again, it's an anti-inflammatory, as are many things like fish oil. So these are all wonderful, but they're not dealing with the origin of the problem. The origin of the problem is the loss of cushioning in the joint. And if we can just replace this, if we can find a way to get that cushioning back, that's what we call youthfulness. That's what we had when we were young. Here's David writing to me from New York, 25 years, looking for something that would help support his lower back. And, of course, he said, I can't believe it now. He says, I can't thank you enough for this product. People have tried all the alternatives. They've searched everywhere else, Pat, and they haven't heard of hyaluronic acid.
0: Now, the reorder rates on HA sort of tell me that things are phenomenal. The product works. The study shows how. But what are the customers saying? What are they telling you, candidly? What are they saying to Bill Sardi?
1: If the horses come back to the trough, there must be good water there. It's amazing to me how people say, just keep sending this. It's wonderful. It changed my life. Here's Lorraine saying, I can't believe it, but I'm able to run. I love it. Run 5 miles a day. My skin, nails are great. Telling everybody about it. These are online. You can go see some of these comments. Purity Products has it online where people just log in and tell you. These aren't edited in any way. Here's Brent writing, says, no one at Purity Products made an outlandish claim about HA joint formula, but 3 days after I started taking it, I noticed the difference. This stuff really worked. It's your own personal discovery. That's why Purity Products wants you to have this bottle. You call, nobody's going to hound

0: 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Like the people who've written in and said all these wonderful things. Here's Harold, 85th year, he says, I'm in. It says, I'm doing very well on HA. Thank you very much. Here's Jasmine saying, my face looks moist and youthful, and I'm getting people asking me about it. What am I taking? 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
1: 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Bill, let's talk a minute about how this is available. Is this a tablet, a capsule? How's it taken? Do you take it with food? How much do I need to take every day?
0: It's a capsule. You take three a day. You can take six a day the first month just to double up and get this thing really going. It's easy to take. If you're kind of concerned about it and you're a little timid and you only want to get your toe in the water, fine. Take one or spread them out. Take three a day and spread them out through the day. 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It's been said we're all living longer and we're all going to have joint problems just due to wear and tear. 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
2: Bill, let's talk about some of the visible signs of aging and how this HA formula from Purity Products addresses these signs.
0: Well, certainly when we look in the mirror, when we see, well, let's say we're twin brothers, if we're looking, one of us ages faster than the other. How do we know that? And we're looking at our hair, we're looking at our skin, how smooth it is. You're losing HA. That's what your body's telling you. How do you get it back? Just think there is a way. And Purity Products, taking all the risk out, all of the issues about you coming up with the dollars and everything, they just want you to try it because we're talking about replacing an all-natural molecule in your body. You can take this. Thousands have. And so they've pioneered the way. You need to be added to the list. All you're going to do is help Purity Products with a little bit of the cost, and you are going to get a bottle of this new HA joint formula with this new hydrox molecule as well into it to help trigger your body to make more HA. Losing HA and aging are equivalent to the same thing. How do you get it back? How do you get this wonderful youth molecule? There certainly is one. Ponce de Leon was right. The fountain of youth, the body is 72% water, but it needs to be held into a cushioning gel. No, this isn't going to cause water retention. No, it doesn't increase any kind of problems like that. It's all natural. You had a lot more of it when you were young. You just need to get a little bit of it back. I know the more, Pat, that I say good about this, people find it unbelievable.
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2: Hello and welcome to another edition of Discoveries in Health. I'm your host, Chris McKay, and I'm really glad you're with me today because today we're going to be talking about an issue that affects each and every one of us, and that's stress. And believe it or not, whether it's job stress, financial stress, family stress, or even the little things that we're told not to stress about, any form of stress takes a serious physical toll on your body. But don't worry, because there is something you can do about your stress. And joining me today on the phone is Dr. Michael Pincus. And Dr. Pincus is going to talk about stress and give us some great information on things that we can do to reduce or even eliminate the negative effects that daily stress has on our bodies. For those of you that may not know Dr. Pincus, he is a nationally recognized authority on natural and alternative health. He's worked with top Hollywood celebrities, professional and Olympic athletes, and he continues to be involved in the latest research into today's top health concerns. And Dr. Pincus, thanks so much for being with us today.
3: Thanks, Chris. Great to be with you.
2: So let's get right into this whole stress issue. You know, stress is such a normal part of our daily routine these days, but why should we all be concerned about it? And more specifically, what's going on in our bodies? And what are the warning signs that we should be looking for?
3: Well, you know, there's two ways to look at stress. One is what we call mental stress.
2: Uh-huh.
3: And the other is how stress affects your body. As a doctor, I'm more interested in how it affects your body.
2: Sure.
3: So the way stress affects the body is this. When a person's under stress, the body transposes the stress into tension.
2: Okay.
3: And your muscles end up contracting. And everyone feels that in their upper back and neck. You feel the tightness?
2: Right.
3: As a doctor, I'm more concerned about the muscles that you don't feel, such as the muscles in the arteries.
2: Oh, okay.
3: That tighten up. And the muscles, the heart is a giant muscle.
2: Oh, right.
3: And the muscles in and around your digestive tract.
2: Mm-hmm. Mm-hmm.
3: Because these are the things that are resulting in heart disease, digestive difficulties. And I want to talk a little bit in your show today about nutrition, because there are two nutrients that completely handle the body in terms of stress.
2: Okay.
3: Now, according to the research that I've been involved with, it's as simple as calcium and magnesium.
2: Calcium and magnesium.
3: Right.
2: Okay.
4: When you're deficient in calcium and magnesium, a lot of things can happen. Calcium, magnesium, for example, is needed in order to go to sleep at night. And how many people do you know they just don't sleep well? You wake up tired, your body hurts more. Pretty soon it starts to wear you down, and pretty soon you get sick and you have a condition. And people are suffering from pain and osteoporosis and fibromyalgia and cramps in their legs and weird illnesses. So there's something wrong with this picture. And it has to do with not how much calcium someone's taking in their diet or how many calcium supplements or how many antacids you chew. It has to do with simple absorption. Is that calcium getting absorbed into your body?
2: With calcium being something to deal with stress, isn't calcium for building bones?
3: Well, yes, okay.
2: Yeah.
3: And it does build your teeth. But you see, 1% of the calcium actually circulates in your blood.
4: So when that 1% starts to drop, it could affect your heart, your brain, your kidneys, your organs, and your body shuts down, actually dies.
2: Wow.
3: So 1% of the calcium always has to be in your system. And there's two sources of calcium. One is in the diet,
2: yeah,
3: and two is from the bones themselves.
2: The body will absorb it back from the bones if it needs it?
3: That's right.
2: I see.
3: And what you just discussed right now leads to one of the major causes of a condition that's affecting 25 million Americans right now, which is called osteoporosis.
2: Right.
3: Which is a weakening of the bone.
2: Now, and that's due to the body deriving the calcium from the bones instead of from nutrition?
3: Yep.
2: Okay.
3: And so what we have to do is we have to find a way to put calcium back in the diet. Now, you think that would be really easy.
2: Sure, just drink milk.
3: Just drink milk or, you know, eat a lot of green leafy vegetables and that sort of thing. But first of all, people don't do that.
2: Right.
3: And second of all, the quality of the calcium that comes from our diet has been decreasing in the last 50 years.
2: Really?
3: Yeah, because things like pasteurization, foods are irradiated, the calcium is leached from the soils,
4: and people are taking medications that block it. So
3: the actual calcium is not being absorbed in the body.
2: Okay.
3: And then you see people taking Tums and calcium supplements, you know, they buy at the health food store or drugstore.
2: Right, right.
3: But these calciums don't absorb in the body.
2: That's interesting.
3: For a couple of reasons. One, when you take let's say an antacid that has the calcium in it, like a Tums. First of all, calcium does not absorb in the body unless it's in an acidic environment. But see, what happens when you take a Tums? It's an antacid.
5: Okay.
3: So even if you're getting calcium in the antacid itself, it's not being absorbed.
5: I see, because it has to be in an acid environment for it to be absorbed.
3: Exactly.
5: Okay.
3: Now, we have a product called the CalMax formula.
4: My CalMax formula is natural,
3: and the difference is that
4: it's a powder. And what happens is you put in hot water, and you mix it up, and you drink it down. So it's in a liquid instead of a pill,
3: and it absorbs into your system.
5: Wow. So that solves that problem then.
3: Well, yeah, because when calcium and magnesium are in a liquid state, it absorbs 10 times better than in any other state.
5: Wow. That's great. Matter of fact, yes, I'm reading the can right now. It says a fast-absorbing calcium and magnesium beverage powder.
4: Well, it comes down to absorption. One of the ways to tell if you're not absorbing calcium is take a look at what drugs you're taking. Are you on high blood pressure medication? Do you need something for your kidneys? Are you on pain medications? Do you need sleeping pills? If the calcium and especially the magnesium is being absorbed, you're not going to suffer from all these things. My CalMax formula does absorb incredibly in the body. The thing is that when you take my CalMax formula, but not like, well, will I feel better? I have thousands of people writing me and say, Dr. Pincus, I can't believe it. 30 minutes after I took the CalMax, the pain in my wrist went away, or I was able to sleep for the first time in years. I mean, this is really amazing.
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3: Oh, yeah. 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
6: 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If you're just joining us, I've got Dr. Michael Pincus on the phone today, and we're talking about something that we're all too familiar with these days, and that's stress. And we're finding out about the damage that everyday stress can do to our bodies, the warning signs that we should be aware of, and what we can do to alleviate and even eliminate the effects of stress. And Dr. Pincus, you were talking earlier about calcium and magnesium and how we need these nutrients in our bodies to fight the effects of stress, and how your CalMax formula can help us in this battle against stress. I'd like to talk for a minute about how the magnesium factors in. I mean, I'm starting to understand about the calcium, but what does magnesium do?
3: Well, we're talking about stress, and we're talking about stress affects the body. And first of all, in order to function at all, your body needs magnesium. It's probably, of all the vitamins I could list, magnesium is probably the most important vitamin on the planet right now.
5: I've not heard a whole lot about magnesium. I mean, why is magnesium so important?
3: There's over 325 biochemical reactions that magnesium is involved with. It's almost like a hormone.
5: Wow.
3: And, for example, with low levels of magnesium, your heart won't beat.
5: Ooh.
3: Very important factor in life.
5: Yeah, right? Yeah, I would say so.
3: Yeah, in fact, let me just read a list of some of the conditions associated with magnesium deficiencies.
5: Okay.
3: You have attention deficit disorder, Alzheimer's, anxiety, asthma, autism, chronic fatigue syndrome, congestive heart disease, constipation, diabetes, fibromyalgia, high blood pressure, insomnia, migraine headaches, multiple sclerosis, muscle cramps, Parkinson's, osteoporosis, and the list just goes on and on and on.
5: And this is associated with a lack of magnesium in the body?
3: Simply a lack of magnesium.
5: Holy cow.
3: So it's nothing to really mess around with. Now what happens is this. You need the magnesium in your body in order for the calcium to be absorbed.
5: Oh, so it's a necessary thing in order to get the first component, which is calcium.
3: That's right. They work in combination with each other. Now, there's many more practical applications of this CalMax formula.
5: Mm-hmm.
3: First of all, like I said, you drink it, so it gets into your system.
5: Okay.
3: And one of the first things we use it for in our clinic is for people who are under a lot of stress and they can't sleep well at night. It works better than anything I've ever seen for people that have trouble sleeping.
5: Really?
3: Because it relaxes your body, and you actually feel the relaxation after you drink a cup of the CalMax formula.
5: Hmm. Interesting.
3: Now, the other thing that it's really, really good for are people who are in pain.
5: Okay.
3: And I have a whole bunch of stories to tell you and case studies of people actually taking the CalMax formula and getting rid of pain. And this is including arthritic type pain, fibromyalgia, which is a form of arthritis, back pain, muscle spasms, migraine headaches. There's a whole category of areas I'd like to discuss with you.
5: Wow, that's fantastic. Some of those things that you've named seem to be age-related or things that we experience as we grow older. Is there a link there?
3: Yeah, there's a vicious circle that I'd like to discuss. What happens is that when a person has a magnesium deficiency, specifically mm-hmm. magnesium, they don't absorb their foods well. And so they go into what we call malabsorption syndrome.
5: Okay.
3: Which millions and millions of Americans have. And it's not like you feel sick or, you know, this or that. You might be over time just starting to feel more tired and tired and tired.
5: Mm-hmm.
3: And that's just a real gradual over time type of thing. And a lot of people justify that they're getting old and they just need more rest or whatever.
5: Right. That's what I would think.
3: Now, what happens is that when you get less absorption, you actually increase the deficiency in your system of magnesium.
5: Wow.
3: And that starts to take the calcium out of the bones. You start getting bone loss. You start getting muscle loss because it also reduces the muscle mass. And pretty soon, before you know it, you are feeling old.
5: Yeah.
3: And your body's actually starting to manifest it.
5: Wow. All due to a simple lack of these nutrients.
3: Calcium, magnesium. Now, let me tell you, and it is simple. The problem in being a doctor and a researcher is how do you get this into the system? The formula that we have, the CalMax formula, is so fantastic because it's in a powdered form. You take hot water and you put it in a cup, take a teaspoon of this powder and mix it in.
5: Yeah.
3: And you drink this cup down.
5: That's great. Well,
3: the absorption rate is really incredible because it actually goes right into your bloodstream.
6: 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Calcium's role in cardiovascular health, osteoporosis, diabetes, depression, fatigue. 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
6: 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Well, if you're just joining us, I've got Dr. Michael Pincus on the phone today, and he's telling us about stress and how important it is to ensure that you've got the proper nutrients in your system, specifically calcium and magnesium, and how much of an impact that has on our overall health. So I guess one of the things that people should really be aware of is, because this isn't an instant thing that triggers you to say, oh, I'm sick, but you know, instead happens gradually over time, it's very possible that people might not even be aware that there is a deficiency of calcium and magnesium in their body.
4: Well, that's the thing, is that deficiencies are not like, you know, a water main breaking where you have a real noticeable thing. Deficiencies
5: right.
4: are little drips, little leaks here and there. And so what we have is a cumulative effect where a person starts to go downhill just a little bit at a time.
5: Yeah.
4: To the point where they don't realize how bad they've actually gotten before it's too late.
5: Hmm. Dr. Pincus, you had mentioned insomnia. We talked about that a little bit. What about back pain?
4: Calcium magnesium is excellent for back pain because the calcium goes into the muscles.
5: Mm-hmm.
4: The magnesium actually helps the transmitters in the nerve. And when you take this CalMax formula, many times it will calm your back pain.
5: Wow.
4: I know a couple years ago, I herniated a disc in my back.
5: Mm-hmm.
4: And I was trying everything, and I took out the CalMax formula. And I drank it, and I couldn't believe the difference. Within about a half hour, I was functional again.
5: Hmm.
4: Now, it wasn't completely gone, but I drank it over a 10-day period,
5: yeah.
4: And it completely alleviated the problem.
5: Now, what about heart disease?
4: Well, heart disease is something you have to watch out for, both dietarily and going down the genetic line.
5: Yeah.
4: And if anyone has any history of heart disease or you've even had bypass surgery, you should be on this CalMax formula. And I can't say that without enough emphasis, because it's something that will completely give you a new lease on life.
5: Isn't that amazing? We had talked about arthritis. What about joint pain?
4: Well, the arthritic joints really respond to this. And I recently gave a can of this to a lady who was suffering from fibromyalgia, where she was having pain in just about every joint in her body.
5: Mm-hmm.
4: It could be in her knee, it could be in her neck, it could be in her elbow. And I gave it to her 1 week, and I saw her the next week, and I swear, Chris, I did not recognize her.
5: Really?
4: Just as a lady that was 64 years old, and the first time I saw her, she looked like she was 84 years old, and the week later, she was bright, she had a beautiful smile, her eyes were gleaming, and I honestly had to ask my wife who this lady was, and sure enough, she was the one who took a week of the formula, the CalMax formula, and she said she got a really good week of sleep for the first time in years.
5: Wow.
4: And that her pain was much better, and she ordered 3 more cans for me.
5: Wow.
4: And she was giving it out to her friends.
5: That's amazing.
4: And when I use this with the professional athletes, I'm a doctor for the U.S. Olympic team, and I had a number of athletes using this before their events so they could sleep well, and they'd wake up and their muscles were in real relaxed shape.
5: Wow. You really wouldn't think that such a small component of your normal diet can make such a profound impact over the way that you feel.
3: Well, see, what's happened, Chris, is that in the last 50 years, the American diet has greatly changed, and the nutrition has greatly changed.
5: Mm-hmm.
3: And add to that the medications. Many people are on blood pressure medications or anti-anxiety drugs or heart medications, and many of these things also block the absorption of calcium magnesium in the system.
5: Wow.
3: So the very drugs that are treating the conditions that your body is experiencing because it's deficient in calcium magnesium, it's also blocking further absorption.
5: Isn't that something?
3: So it's really a rat race out there.
5: Yeah, it sounds like it's a vicious circle.
3: It sure is, and we're, you know, what are you going to do? So my formula is try the things that are simple first.
5: Yeah.
3: You have nothing to lose. This is not going to hurt you, put it that way.
5: Yeah.
3: You have nothing to lose.
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6: 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If you just tuned in, we're talking with Dr. Michael Pincus about stress and the negative effects that everyday stress has on your body, whether it's job stress, financial stress, family stress, any form of stress takes a serious physical toll on your body. And Dr. Pincus, you were talking about how your CalMax formula can help us in this battle against stress. And I guess this is something everyone should be aware of, whether you're 24 or 94.
3: Well, I've used it for many, many years as a younger person, and now as I'm aging as well, I use this, and it definitely helps me sleep better.
5: Mm-hmm.
3: It helps control the stress of the workaday world, and many people will just be amazed how this actually works.
4: Because our formula has a chemical reaction that occurs before you actually ingest it.
5: Mm-hmm.
4: CalMax is pre-dissolved. It doesn't get lodged in your system. And so what happens is that when people drink the CalMax, it's like an infusion into your body. It's like, whoa, it's like decompressing. And so people who are in pain, they take the CalMax, the calcium magnesium gets into the muscles, and it starts to relax it.
6: Dr. Pincus, you talked earlier about how stress affects your energy, and I'd like you to elaborate a little bit more on that subject, if you would. I mean, does stress really affect our energy levels?
4: Good question, because energy is like the biggest thing right now, like people, chronic fatigue syndrome, PMS, and fibromyalgia. It's like wiping people out. And that's the key to low energy, is a lot of it's caused by pain, feeling old, your joints don't move well. This kind of wipes you out. It drains your energy, and then you get tired, and you go to sleep, guess what? You don't sleep. Now, I'm telling you, like, common scenarios due to a lack of calcium and magnesium in your system. When you have the Calmax, and the first thing that happens, you take it 20 minutes before you go to bed,
7: mm-hmm.
4: you get a good night's sleep, and you wake up feeling refreshed, and your energy comes back.
6: Is Calmax safe? I mean, you're telling us how powerful Calmax is, and I'm just wondering if you can ever take too much, or if it's safe to take if you're already on any supplements or medications.
4: Calmax has never, ever been shown to interact poorly with any medication. Okay, it's 100% natural, it's safe. And, you know, our formula doesn't contain sugar, which is in a lot of calcium products, wheat, soy, gluten, lactose, or anything that people are trying to avoid. Calmax doesn't have any of that. But you see, the point is that if you're a person who's a diabetic, you're on high blood pressure, you've had bypass surgery, guess what? You are deficient. You are deficient in the calcium and magnesium.
6: Dr. Pincus, unfortunately, we're about out of time. Any parting thoughts? I mean, who can really benefit from this?
4: Well, I wish we had more time, because this product, I'll tell you, if you're over the age of 35,
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6: 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Until then, I'm Chris McKay, wishing good health to you and your family.
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14: It's 77 degrees, mostly sunny at 8 o'clock. Good morning. I'm Sarah Lee Kessler. A woman and baby are dead after a boat they were on capsized near the Statue of Liberty. The 22-foot motorboat flipped over in New York Harbor just before 10:30 last night, throwing more than a dozen people into the water. Most were rescued, but the woman and the baby, said to be 5 months old, drowned. It's unclear at this point what caused the tragedy. The FDNY says a third body has been found inside the Bronx apartment building that caught fire following a massive explosion a few days ago. Tens of thousands of people are lined up on 6th Avenue right now for the 44th annual Dominican Day Parade, set to step off at 11 a.m.
15: Dominican flags will be waving in the crowds along 6th Avenue with bachata music in the air.
16: Romeo Santos will play. Neighbors will dance alongside neighbors. A city that always feels alive will feel even more so.
15: And to keep things safe, Mayor Zoran Mamdani and NYPD Commissioner Jessica Tisch say police officers will be along the entire route.
17: Our helicopters and drones will also be deployed during the parade to assist our officers on the ground.
15: Touting security measures visible and invisible.
17: While cops will be there to keep you safe, everyone to stay alert.
15: Yeah, if you see something, say something. Levon Putney, WOR News.
14: In sports, the Yankees edged the Braves 5-4 yesterday. The Pirates, well, they swept the Mets 9-0. Same matchups again this afternoon.
18: Here's your WOR Weather Channel forecast. Another day and another heat advisory from this morning until 7 this evening. Clear early today, then a slight chance for an afternoon shower thunderstorm with a high near 91 and a heat index into the mid-90s. Clear tonight down to 74. A few afternoon storms may pop up tomorrow with a high of 90, and then sunshine Tuesday with a high in the mid-80s. I'm meteorologist Jeff Marr.
14: Next news at 9, bulletins at once. Wake up with Curtis Sliwa and Larry Menti in the morning, 6 till 9 tomorrow morning. I'm Sarah Lee Kessler on 710 WOR.
1: The following is a paid program. WOR's airing of this program constitutes neither an endorsement of the products offered or the ideas expressed.
19: Hey, everybody, and welcome to Set the Pace, the official podcast of New York Roadrunners presented by Peloton. I'm your host, Rob Similcare, the CEO of New York Roadrunners, and with me, week in, week out, my co-host, Peloton instructor, and currently my coach, Bex Gentry. Hello, Bex. How are you?
20: Hello. I'm good. How are you doing?
19: I'm doing great. I feel really, really? Good. We'll okay, talk good. About my training in a little bit, but I'm feeling really, really good. And the weather has been nice around here lately.
20: Yes, finally.
19: God, just cooled off a bit. You know, yep. The air quality's not ideal with some of this, the what's left, I guess, from the Canadian fires. Mm. You can see it in the air, but I don't know. It hasn't bothered me this year as it, you know, was last year. I've been feeling pretty good. And, you know, we've had some good enough weather. I think a lot of people have been feeling good with the running. What about you? Have you been getting out?
20: I have not. Today was my first run since last Wednesday. So nearly a week of no running. It
19: wow.
20: was fantastic. Yeah, we went away to Canada, actually. We went to Lake Simcoe on Thursday for a big family summer get-together. There's like 16 of us who go. And we just did water sports. So if I'm honest, my back and shoulders and arms are really sore from wake surfing and paddleboarding and kayaking, all of the water sports.
19: Yeah.
20: So it was fantastic to do other things rather than the regular running.
19: You are having a great summer with, you know, the running that you do obviously is part of your job, but like, you know, hey, you clearly deserve some time just running a little here and there, given all you've done. It seems really smart and healthy. And I love hearing that for you. It sounds amazing. And what's better than being in a lake doing
20: exactly.
19: a little water skiing.
20: Yeah, it's funny because you get so tied up in running as a runner, as somebody who is a hobby runner. You know, yes, it's part of my job, but I love it too. And I don't do other things. I just do running. And life's too short for that. for me personally. There, you know, just being there on that lake, I could have got up and went for a run. I took my running stuff with me. I was in a beautiful location. But instead, I was like, you know what I want to do? I want to go for a paddleboard before Tallulah wakes up, because I can. It's right there. Like, we were on the lake with a dock, and I can't do that in New York. I can go for a run in New York. So it's just that, to me, is shifting your mindset of use your fitness to enjoy other activities when you're not training for stuff. It's been really lovely.
19: I love that. I absolutely love that. It's beautiful. I played a little golf myself for a couple of days this week, which I hadn't done much of lately. And
20: good core workout.
19: Good core workout. Definitely the twisting is good. I walked too, so a lot of time on feet, which was good, but had to get back to the running pretty quickly. We'll talk about that in a little bit. We had a nice day, in Harlem, this past week in the Percy Sutton Harlem 5K. The weather was so nice for the runners in Harlem. It was so great to see, because that's been a hot race, as you can imagine, in August up in Harlem. But it was a gorgeous day. On the men's side, Ryan Critch was the winner, 14:58. Kia Kurtenbach on the women's side, 16:49. Non-binary Jack Marley Payne, 19:35. But I think the best part of the day, Bex, is for New York Roadrunners, this is such a special event, because all of our programs are on beautiful display at the Percy Sutton Harlem 5K. Not only did we have the race with 5,000 runners, we had the Run for the Future girls doing their big graduation 5K. This is a group of 50 young women, high school age, rising for this fall. And none of them had ever really been runners before. They had been training with their run buddies and their mentors all summer long, and they graduate at the Percy Sutton Harlem 5K, and they did a phenomenal job. As you know, that's a hard course, that race course. There's some really big hills there, especially in mile two, but they did a phenomenal job. And Bex, seeing the look of pride on these girls' faces as they finished this and they got their medals and posed for pictures, it was awesome. And it's a beautiful program we have at New York Roadrunners. So I really enjoyed seeing them, hanging out with all of them before and after the race. And that was thrilling. And then we also had races for all the kids. We had stage 1, 2, and 3 races happening in Harlem. Plus, we had our striders out there as well, our older adults doing their walking thing. They walked a 1.5-mile course, and it was the 15th anniversary celebration of the striders program as well. So it was just an awesome day for everything that we do at New York Roadrunners.
20: Oh, I love all of the celebrations and all of the joy. What a perfect weekend.
19: Now, I was able to take Saturday off. I did not run Harlem because I did my long run on Friday, Bex. And I have to say it went pretty well. Bex had prescribed a 14-miler for me last week. I did it on Friday morning. Beautiful weather. And it was good. I felt really good. I stayed more or less at my marathon pace. This is one thing I wanted to talk to you about, which is pacing for long runs. Because when I had previously trained for marathons, most of my long runs were just kind of at an easy pace. I really hadn't focused that much on pacing in my long runs before, which probably was not a good thing. And so you gave me an assignment to run 14 miles at my marathon pace. I kind of alternated off that a little. I did about 3 miles at marathon pace, then slowed a bit, then another 3 at marathon pace, then slowed a bit. But I had like some really good sustained periods. I was actually a little faster than my marathon pace for most of those kind of pickups, which was good. But then I would drop back a bit. Can you talk to runners out there about, for the long runs, for the most part, how much should they be focused on running at that marathon pace? Should it be for the whole long run typically? Should they be picking out bits and pieces of 2-3 miles per, you know, per push, let's say? Like, what do you really recommend?
20: I personally, and this is every coach is different, I personally prescribe my runners to run all their long runs at their goal marathon pace. You actually hit it. You were fine, even though you did some fast and some slow.
19: Yeah,
20: you
19: net, did. Net, your I average did pace my average was below. Yeah, just under 8 minutes
20: a mile. I gave you a
19: 15-second
20: window to fill it in. And that's the thing. It is, to me, it's more about offering a window of pace range for my runners on those long runs, so they get used to having a little bit of variability. Now, the only time I would do something a bit different to that would be for an advanced runner who is looking to shave time off their previous marathon finish time. And I would prescribe something more along the lines of a tempo versus marathon run in their long run. It's pretty disgusting. It's the kind of workouts I did when I was training for the Olympic trials. It was mile at tempo, mile at marathon, mile at tempo, mile at marathon for up to 21 miles. It was brutal, but it got my turnover so much stronger. Not just that, it got my confidence stronger. So already, you already said that. You didn't mean to say it, but you already said it in your description of your run was, I was actually faster than my marathon pace in one of them. So netting it out, if you'd have just stayed on a progressive run within that 15-second window, you would have been fine because you have it in you. But sometimes just getting that marathon pace in every weekend is all people need in their mind to be ready to hit that 26.2 miles at a goal pace. And no shade to anyone who doesn't do this. I hate that some people prescribe marathon pace only for shorter runs, because when people get to that start line, how on earth are they supposed to understand the discomfort of running 26.2 miles at their goal pace if they have never run 26.2 miles or near it, you know, at a similar pace? It's just not fair in my mind. And I've run a fair few races to understand disappointment and discomfort. And you don't need to go into that kind of setting people up for discomfort. So as these weeks roll on, you've got 16 at it this weekend, steady cruise. It's just about building you, and you'll see that your weeks are not overloaded with other things. Your speed workouts, for example, aren't like long and really, really demanding. They're just about pickup and turnover. And the real focus is your long run, because you're going for a hopeful time here.
19: Yeah, I really like the approach. It's definitely something new for me, but it makes sense. I mean, you know, you know the race environment is going to give you something extra, right? You're going to have a little more adrenaline, a little more speed just from being in a race, but it comes down to how much you're going to rely on that race adrenaline for on race day, right? Because you don't want to over rely on that. If your body hasn't done the work, hasn't done the 15 miles at marathon pace to 20, 22 miles. Yeah, like I guess really the question is, how can you expect it to do it on marathon day? And so I know there's different philosophies of how much, maybe it's pick up, drop back, but at least you've done, you know, long, long mileage with a sustained amount of time at your marathon pace so that you know it's in you.
20: Yes, you yeah. do. You got to know it's in you.
19: I love it. I really love it. The speed work went well this morning. I still had to go out of the track. I still have not gotten myself onto the treadmill, but it was better for me today. I felt better on the track. It was beautiful. Plus, I got my daughter Julia to come out and do some speed work with me this morning, and that's definitely not happening on a treadmill. So
20: that's so sweet. But they were longer efforts. You know, when you're talking more like the shorter ones, it can be fun on the tread. It can be fun on the track. It's, as you say, as long as you get out and do it, I don't care. Get it done on the tread, on the track, on the road. You do it. You wherever it takes you.
19: It was so much fun. So things going well for now. We will keep things going. I'll keep you updated as I work towards Chicago. And of course, so many of you working towards the TCS New York City Marathon a few weeks after my run in early November. Well, coming up on today's show, we have a colleague of Beck's who is truly amazing. Susie Chan. She runs in deserts. She runs in jungle. She has run badlands, and she runs, of course, on the treadmill with Bex at Peloton. She just celebrated her 50th birthday, and it seems she's just getting started. She's going to tell us all about her adventures and her book as well. Then our friend Meb Kofleski will be here with today's featured member, Margaret Schwartz. Margaret ran 20 consecutive TCS New York City marathons, but lately, she's decided to tread some new ground. She'll be here to tell us what she has learned along the way. 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Our guest today is British ultramarathon runner and Beck's fellow Peloton tread instructor, Susie Chan. Susie didn't start running until she was 35 years old when her brother convinced her to join him for a half marathon. 6 months later, she ran her first full marathon in Paris. And since then, she's completed about 20 marathons, including all six original Abbott World Marathon majors. But like so many people we have spoken to here on Set the Pace, 26.2 miles just wasn't enough for Susie. She kept going, went on to conquer the Marathon des Sables, a six-day, 250-kilometer race through the Sahara Desert, and set a world record by running 68.54 miles on a treadmill in 12 hours. That is like my all-time worst nightmare. I can't wait to hear how she did this. She also made ultramarathon running history as the first European woman to finish all three Badwater ultramarathon races in the same year. And along the way, she's overcome serious challenges, including a thyroid cancer diagnosis shortly after running the Chicago Marathon. Susie's also, as if this wasn't enough, an award-winning author. Her book, Trails and Tribulations, The Running Adventures of Susie Chan, won Sports Performance Book of the Year at the 2025 Charles Tirwhitt Sports Book Awards. Susie, what is wrong with you? You can't seem to stop doing things. Are you okay?
10: No, I don't know if I am. Do you know what? It's not until actually I wrote the book and I was forced to reflect because I just...

0: Largely loved it all. There were some low moments as runners experience, but what a journey.
1: All right, so I don't know where to start. I guess let's start at the start. So you run a half marathon with your brother, and did that trigger something in you? You hadn't really been a runner, right? So did you feel all of a sudden through the process of training for and running that half that like, oh my God, this is what I meant to do?
0: It was a bit of a delayed reaction, I'm going to say. I didn't really want to run. I didn't have any interest in it. It sounded awful. And I used to sit at home and watch London Marathon when it came on my TV. And I just in awe of what they were doing, but not really having any comprehension of how far that is and how much work you have to do to get there. But I was in a bit of a rough patch in my life. I was drinking too much. I was a smoker. I was in a bit of a life rut. I wasn't very, I hadn't had much money. I was a single mum. And I think my brother could sort of identify that within me. And he wanted to run his half. He was signed in for a marathon. He was like, "I'm going to do a bucket list marathon. I'm going to run a marathon, tick it off." And he picked a local half marathon to me to run as a training run. And basically, he said, "You run this with me. Run this with me." And I agreed. I didn't really know how far it was either. And I started training. This is when it was 20. When we were saying 2010, something like that. And I had no watch. I mean, I didn't have a watch. I can remember trying to run. My first run around a field, it had two football pitches in it, and I was trying to run around that without stopping, couldn't do it, and it was just awful. But I kept, because I had this goal, I kept on trying to run a little bit further, a little bit further.
1: Yep.
0: And then race day came. I was stood there, terrified, looked around, everybody else knew what they were doing, they all had the gear on. I didn't even have a proper running bra or running shoes.
1: Oh,
0: So,
1: man.
0: oh, honestly. And then as I was stood there about 5 minutes before the race started, somebody leant over and said, "Do you like trail running?" And I was like, "What's trail running?" And the whole thing was this trail half marathon. It was like off road, over like fences, narrow, up mud. And so I was so distracted trying not to fall over and thinking, what is happening to me up these hills and down these hills? 'Cause I've been running on like a flat road. I was trying to stay alive. And then I got to 9 miles and I thought, oh my God, I'm going to run this half marathon. And then it just filled me with something which I hadn't ever experienced before. I was very tired, but I just suddenly believed I could do it and then cross the finish line. And then, of course, all those finish line feels that you get and everybody that's had that first race experience, you're on such a high. And I was on such a high for days and days. I thought I need more of this. I need to keep running, and that's how it started. And then I went in pretty hard after that.
1: Yeah, I would say so. First of all, I love that you were running a trail half marathon and did not realize it was a trail half marathon until you were at the starting line.
0: No.
1: Very different experience than running on the road, but that's awesome. And you're right. Like the focus you get on a trail run sometimes kind of you stop thinking about the miles because you're trying
0: Yeah,
1: not to
0: I was just
1: break your face.
0: looking at whatever was coming next. It was like, oh, there's some trees. Oh, there's some mud. Oh, there's, no, it was just like a fence. And it was like, oh gosh, it was very
1: I love
0: busy in
1: it.
0: my head.
1: So from there, did your mind go right to the marathon distance?
0: No, I then thought, oh, I can run a 10K. Obviously, that's shorter. It's a very different kettle of fish, actually, running a 10K. You have to run a little bit faster. And then I did a couple of more half marathons. And then I started to do a bit more fitness because it was making me feel good. So I joined a couple of little fitness groups, and they were all running Paris Marathon. And I was like, yeah. I was very much sort of give it a go. Like, what's the worst that could happen? I didn't really overthink things too much, which probably was why how I've ended up doing some of the things I'm doing. I'd rather give it a go and, like, maybe fail than not experience it. So I signed up for Paris Marathon, trained so hard for that, and
1: And I
0: came
1: assume
0: in.
1: you got some shoes and a sports bra and
0: I
1: all the
0: bought the
1: things.
0: correct bra and I bought some shoes. I had my gait analyzed. Yes, I did all the right things. I didn't have a watch still. They were a bit expensive for me back then, but I had at least I was dressed more appropriately for the thing I was doing. And I was so hell bent on getting 4 hours, aren't we all, for that first marathon? Trained so hard. And I think I came in at like 4:07, 4:09, something like that. And I was devastated when that. I was just fighting for my life for that last sort of 10 miles, as you do in your first marathon. And then the pacer came past me at about sort of 17 miles, and I just couldn't keep with him. And then I can remember I thought I was going to be one and done because I was happy with my half marathon distances. It was fulfilling me enough. And then when I can remember crossing the line, thinking, I'm going to have to do this again because I have to get it. Because I was sort of, it was close enough to think I can do it. And then, and you just, this is how it happens that you find an excuse, don't you, for every race that you do there.

0: after. And so the excuses started to build. And so I did a marathon. And then not long after that, I signed up for the Marathon de Sable, which you talked about there, which again was more born out of I not accidentally found myself there, but I didn't think I would end up at that start line. And I did. And it was terrifying and life changing at the same time.
1: Yeah. So I just want to understand that. It's not something I'm familiar with. So you're running through the Sahara Desert.
0: Yeah, so it's a 6 day, it's called a multi-stage race. So it takes place across 6 days and you are running, the course changes every year. You are plonked into the Sahara Desert and you run each day a different distance. And normally it follows the same format. It's something like 20 miles, but technical with some mountains. And then I don't know, longer stage, 20, 22 miles. And then you have something called the long stage, which is an ultra marathon. And then you finish on a marathon and then a fun run. And the hard thing is it's self-sufficient. So you need everything to survive for the week. You have to carry right from the start. So that is all your food, which is the heaviest thing, your sleeping gear and anything, any survival kit. So you have to. So the first time in my life, I was like, just trying to find out what an anti-venom pump was. Things like this. I'm like, what's just in case I get bitten by something, which is going to kill me.
1: Oh, my goodness.
0: So they give you like a tent. It's not really a tent. It's like a blanket on sticks and they move that further and further away. And then you run towards it each day. And it's, you're carrying for women. I'm not very tall. I'm like 5'3". For smaller women, it's harder because we're carrying the same amount as like, you know, some like 6'3" dude that's done Ironman. You know, I'm like, so it's pretty tough. It's pretty tough. And yeah, that's, I ended up doing that because I had a very long wait list and I couldn't really find out too much about it. This is before the internet is what it is today. And I thought, I know, I'll sign up to this very long wait list. I was like 198th or something and I'll get some emails about it. And I signed up to the wait list. And then in 3 months, I was at the top of it. Terrified.
1: Wow.
0: Where I live, fortunately, I live about 50 miles outside of London, a place called Hampshire in UK. And, by some weird geographical freak, it's very sandy. So the trails are very sandy near me. So it didn't quite, in the summer, I can easily run on sand. And because it's sort of just where I run, I don't find it any easier, but I'm just more used to it. I'm quite good at reading where to put my foot.
2: Yeah.
0: And seeing, you know, I don't think I'm more efficient. I'm just more used to it, I would say.
2: Yeah. And you're probably your ankles and your tendons and your ligaments around your ankles and your knees are probably just that bit stronger. And as you say, more accustomed to it than somebody who runs on the road or a track. Yeah. What a feat. I mean, most people do it once and say, thank you, that was enough. Susie goes back 3 more times.
0: Yeah. I love
2: says
0: that
2: a lot.
0: Place.
2: You do.
1: So I think people always want to know, you know, just like non-runners want to know what would get someone to run a half marathon or a marathon. I think even people who run marathons want to know, what is it that would drive you to take on a challenge like that?
0: I think you just have to be a little bit, you've got to want to. There's no, I think at any run, anybody that runs, you've got to have a desire to do it. Cause that is half of the battle. You've got to maybe want to see what it's like to feel like to finish a half marathon, to finish a marathon. And that desire is going to get you a very, very long way. I think it's always, I don't overthink these things, which sometimes I'll be honest with you, Rob, hasn't worked out that well for me because I've not really found out as much about a race and then found myself in a situation which is nearly beyond my, my sort of how good I am. But I think it's only running. It's not that deep. You can, if you want to see the Sahara, what better way than to try and run around it for a few days? And that race it is very difficult and the terrain is quite tough to get through, but the timings are such that a lot of people, they hike it, they run very small, they run periods of it and then they walk a lot of it. And the timings are such that you could actually probably fast walk the whole thing and get through it. So if you just add in just a little bit of adventure, I just thought maybe I could do this. I didn't think I'm definitely can do this. And that was enough for me to give it a go. So if you have any sort of sense of adventure or just trying to do something which is a little bit out of your comfort zone, just give it a go. What's the worst? You just stop and you've only experienced some of it. It's not that deep. Yeah.
2: I love that. And that's so true. It's so you. I mean, I'm so lucky that I know you. I've known you for decade at least, maybe longer. But that's so true that people need to remember that. It's not that deep. And I think, yes, of course, if you are a professional athlete listening to this, it is that deep for you. It is your career. It is your whole life. But for the rest of us as hobby runners who do things outside of our careers and our other hats that we wear to fulfill something else inside us, if it doesn't work out, yeah, it's okay. It's okay.
0: I don't know how you do what you do, Bex, with the, I think we've had this conversation off the record of several times about how you do that with the time pressure. I mean, I'm not the fastest. I'm very much a middle packer, and I'm very comfortable with being a middle packer, and that affords me and everybody else around me the benefit of it. Doesn't matter if we're slower that day. It doesn't matter if we don't get our PB. I'm not trying to like do what Bex is trying to do and run that fast. And so it's nice to be able to do that, but to take that comforting space and then put it in an environment which is actually a bit more taxing and difficult is my sweet spot, is just being sort of middle packing somewhere a little bit more adventurous, and seeing how far I can get on my steam.
1: That makes a lot of sense. I think that's really cool. And so when we started this conversation, you talked about how early on when you ran that first half with your brother, you know, your life wasn't in a great place and you had some money issues and things like that. And so running, little did you know, I'm sure, ended up changing your life in terms of your career as well. Can you talk about how that all came about and what led you to Peloton and now you're this star instructor on the tread?
0: I don't know, Rob, how this happened to me. I am not joking. Sometimes I will turn up to work and I'm thinking, how have I ended up here? To be totally honest with you. But I did always, I think I managed to hit ultra running at the right time. When I started in the UK, there were, I think, 15 ultra marathons in the whole of the UK. There's now over 200. I think I just hit something at the right moment. Social media was relatively in its infancy. I'm not a huge on social media, but I just started to document what I was doing. There were very few women doing these sorts of events. And so I just started to document it. And I did have a couple of like little rules for myself. I wasn't going to, it's like if I'd had a bad day or I don't know, got a parking ticket or something, I wasn't going to come to social media to start to moan about that. That's not what I'm there for. I'm there just to talk about my running and to keep it quite a light, positive space. So I just chronicled my running journey and I had a normal job. I've worked for 20 years in the museum and gallery sector, putting on exhibitions. So I did love that, but I was at the weekend then doing these races, very long races, and coming into work on Monday. And there was just a moment there where social media was beginning to take off. I started to get brand deals and invited to things. I then got sponsorship, which wasn't a lot of money, but it was just enough for me to think maybe I could just step away from museums and see where this leads me. And I was doing race commentating, I said commentary, I was doing a little bit of presenting with it. So I was doing all these little things and just trying to make everything work. And there was a point where I was very stretched and I wasn't doing my day job very well and I wasn't really applying myself to my races very well. So I just stopped on the day job, which was terrifying.
1: Wow.
0: And took the plunge, and I was just doing bits and pieces. And then lockdown happened, which worried me because a lot of my brand deals and things were governed by producing content, which we weren't allowed to do because we were all sitting indoors. And then I just got a phone call from Peloton and I genuinely was like, oh, what? And the first thing I said, Bex, was, do you know how old I am? And they said, yes, and we don't care. Cause I was in my mid-40s by this point, and I just had in my head, I just thought, really, you know, I'm an older woman, and actually all Peloton care about is authenticity. And if you love it and if you love running, you want to share your journey. And, did various screen tests and interviews and things. And here I am working with Bex. And last time I saw Bex was when she disappeared off the face of the earth in London. It was like a big name on the scene, big name. Everybody's like, Bex is so cool. And then she just disappeared and then popped back up on Peloton. And then I was following, I don't know, maybe 3 years later.
2: I love that. That Susie always tells me that. Like, you literally, you know, you disappeared. You literally just one day, you were worried. Not in London.
0: I was like, where has she gone? She hasn't posted anything for ages. I started to get worried. Anyway.
2: Oh my gosh. Okay. Let's talk whilst we're talking about Peloton and treadmill running. You are such a fantastic advocate for all the ways people can run, whether it's road, trail, tread. And, you know, you and I are both in that mindset. I think we're very similar in, I would say, 80% of the way we run, in that we get it done. We just get it done. And we both love a tread for speed work. It's like a set it and forget it sort of thing. But you, Susie, 9 years ago, I guess now, in 2016, you broke the Guinness World Record by running 68.5 miles on a treadmill in 12 hours. I mean, you can hear in my voice. And I just tell our listeners about that. Like, what was it like? And I love the tread, but that seems like it would be harder than anything.
0: It was grim. What else to say? Well, what happened was I ended up there because a friend of mine. So when I do some of the races, I tend to lean towards hot environments, and so I would. My friend's actually a doctor in ultra marathon. He's a sports scientist, and so I'd go and train. He had a heat chamber set up at his university, so I'd go and do a lot of my heat training there. And then he, as part of his research into ultra marathoners and the effects of ultra marathons on body, he wanted people to run 50 miles on a treadmill in an experiment and just record the effects of it. So not many people came forward for that, as you can imagine. I helped him out. Like, me and a few friends went and did our 50 miles. He was monitoring our blood, how we felt, doing like blood tests and saliva tests and all sorts. Did that. So I went along. I was super fit. I just finished an Ironman. Super fit. I just hopped on the treadmill, ran 50 miles and just went home. And then I just did a little tweet about it or something, like, oh, just did 50 miles on a treadmill. And somebody said to me on Twitter, if you'd kept going, you would have broken the world record. I was so close. And I didn't know. Yeah. I didn't know that these things like existed. And the truth is, not many people give these a go because they are quite grim and they are also incredibly difficult to set up. And so we set it up, and Guinness sent a 23-page document on all the things we had to do to make it valid, which was numerous. There were lots of things about the calibration of the treadmill. It had to be public, had to be filmed constantly. I had to have independent witnesses. There was so many rules that we had to do, but we set about with the university, Kingston University. And I thought it wouldn't be too bad because I wasn't that far off just doing that 50 miles on the treadmill. And actually, I felt okay. What had happened was it took 8 months to set up, and I had lost a reasonable amount of fitness. I wasn't quite Iron Man fit anymore. And I hopped on the day of it, and it had gone viral. And I had thousands of people watching me.
2: Yeah, I remember.
0: But I had, you know, when you start running, some days you just start running and you think, oh, actually, I'm not feeling this today. Yeah, it was one of those. I just hopped on. I thought, I'm not really in the mood for this. And it was too late. We'd had so many people there as to watching, and I just had to run through a day of running when I didn't want to run on a treadmill. I got very seasick because the treadmill we had to use was huge, and it wasn't too far away from the wall. We couldn't move it away from the wall. And so I was just staring at a wall for 12 hours while I was running, and do anything. It doesn't matter what it is, just staring at a wall for 12 hours. And you will get this. So I was throwing up.
1: Is that what you were doing? So were you staring at a wall? Did you have something? You weren't watching anything? You weren't?
0: Well, they kind of got a TV screen sort of there. And then I had sort of people coming. I had a treadmill next to me for like friends and people to sort of join me just to kind of keep me buoyed up. But essentially, I couldn't really, because if I fell over, it was over. I couldn't touch the treadmill bars. I couldn't touch any of it because it was done. So I had to have no sort of assistance holding it. So I couldn't really look. I did a bit of it, but it was really rough. And I started to throw up because I was getting seasick. And then it got hard. It got very hard in the last few miles. I think the YouTube video, which we had to record, is out there somewhere of me just going greener and greener around the gills. But I broke the world record. And it did go viral. And then I subsequently been broken by somebody else who, she's welcome to it because this heart is hardcore.
2: That's hilarious. Oh, my goodness. I can't even imagine. And like, obviously, back in 2016, the technology for treadmills was so much like, there was so little compared to now what we have. Like, our Peloton Tread Plus is so beautiful. And like, if I had to run on a tread for 12 hours, I would be undoubtedly on that tread.
0: Yeah.
2: But I can't imagine just banging away on that, like, belt. Just
1: The old school belt. I mean, Bex, you know, we've had people on this podcast who've done a lot of amazing things, yourself included. I don't think there's anything I've heard that terrifies me more than what Susie did. And I mean, do you still think back to that and like feel the trauma, Susie? Because I'm feeling it and I didn't even do it.
0: Yeah, a little bit. It took me a long time to get back on a treadmill after that for a while. I was outside at any opportunity. It was really, really tough. And I've never felt that unwell running. And there was a lot of, I think, you know, if there wasn't so much pressure, cause so many people were watching and there, I think I probably would have just like gone home. But you know, it was a little bit of, you know, you have to keep going because there's so many people looking at you. It was a little bit like that. So, but thank God they were there, because actually I did manage to do it. And I think left to my own mental space, I probably wouldn't have done it. So, there's a little bit said about the sort of the vanity of trying to look good in front of people.
2: Well, here we are today. I just looked it up. The current record, just for your information, is 81 miles.
0: Oh, I couldn't have done that. I was aiming for, I think we had me down to about 76, 75, so, which was within my capabilities.
2: Yeah.
0: Wasn't really, we were on target for until the last sort of 3 hours, and then I started, all the vomit was really slowing down. Yeah.
1: Oh my goodness.
2: You got past the record and you're like, tap me out, baby, I'm done.
1: Well, Beck, Susie is back to the more conventional outdoor road running marathon distance. She's training for the Sydney Marathon coming up this fall. And she was telling me as we came on the interview that she had a little bit of a registration issue, wasn't actually sure she was going to make it, but she's in.
2: Okay.
0: I hadn't fully completed my registration. There was an extra layer, which I didn't know about.
2: Until when? Recently?
0: This morning, Beth.
2: I was going to say, hold on, I saw you like a week ago in London and you were all
0: some minor detail that I've dotted the I's and crossed the T's, thank goodness, because I bought that plane ticket. Can you imagine?
2: I was going to say, she's off for 19 days to spare and we're officially in.
0: Yeah, I hadn't quite completed it. Anyway, I'm in. What's... I'm very excited.
1: So you're going for the, you've already got the 6-star medal. So this will be number 7 for you on the road to whatever it will be, 9 perhaps. What's got you back in the marathon phase? Is it just the challenge and it's a new place, new experience and all of that?
0: Yeah. I mean, this is how they get you, isn't it? The 6 stars. I thought I was done. They announced Sydney. My friends are saying, I'm going. Are you going? And I was like, oh. Okay, then, because you don't want to have the FOMO of seeing your friends get the 7th and you haven't. So this is, I'm dreadful. I'm very easily persuaded in things like this, Rob. Very, very easily. And so a couple of my friends are going and I was like, okay, I'll come too. Because I couldn't bear to miss out. So I'm off. I haven't run. Last time I was in Sydney, in Australia, it was like 20 years ago. So I wasn't even a runner. So very much looking forward to it. Never been to Sydney. Slightly anxious about the course profile, which I looked at, and it's 1,500 feet.
1: Yeah, there's some legit elevation in there.
2: It gives New York a run for its money.
0: Yes, it is. It really does. And I run New York 3 times, and actually the last time I ran New York, I really felt the hills, and they're not my strengths. So, but you know, on the day, there's something happens on the day, doesn't it? Race day, another world marathon major. I'm way off racing this. So I'm just going to go with my friends and have as much fun as possible. And you know, do it justice. I'm going to do my best. That I can, because you know it's a world marathon major. I'm so lucky to be there, so I'll give it a crack. Not super fast, but just consistent. I'll try and be as consistent as I can on those hills.
2: Yeah, you've got this. And as you say, there's something about the energy of these world marathon majors, and this one being the inaugural official one, I think is going to be really cool. You've been running through extreme heat in the UK this summer, so
0: love it.
2: Go, yeah, you love it. So maybe the coolness of a spring race in Sydney is going to be, you know, exhilarating for the
1: body. I think for some reason, Sahara Desert runner here, I'm not thinking heat's a big issue for you, Susie.
2: No, it's not a big.
0: I love running in the heat. Yeah.
2: Oh my God. So.
1: Tell us about your book and what drove you to write the book. What can someone get from reading your book? What's the story?
0: So I didn't really want to write this book. The book company Bloomsbury they asked me a couple of times and I said no, mainly because I don't know. I just thought, I'm not that interesting. I haven't really done that much. And also I felt a lot of imposter syndrome there. Like, I don't know. I really don't know. And then a couple of things happened. Lockdown happened, and then so everything that we sort of could do was taken away. And then I got into the race of my dreams, which was sort of my final destination race. I finally got into that race. And so those two things made me think, I'm just going to embrace it. I'm just going to embrace life as it is right now and say yes. So I'd already established myself in Peloton. I'd been there for about a couple of years and I thought, okay, I've got a little bit of space to try and write the book. So I started to write the book, and I'm saying right at the beginning, Bex, that writing the book actually made me do a lot of reflection and realize that I've been in some extraordinary situations and been really lucky with my running. And I had, in fact, I've done quite a lot with it. So it's just a story of a normal woman fighting her way through some very long miles and on a bit of a journey of discovery, I'm going to say, a journey from being not confident and not confident and a single mum to just reinvention and just finding my strength and finding a whole community of empowerment within the runners.
2: It's such a great book. Obviously I've read it and I've actually listened to it as well. I listened to a lot of it during 777 with Hillary was actually listening to it when we met. It was so weird. It was on her phone and I was like, wait, that's my God. Susie. You're listening to my Susie. And then
0: I feel so flattered. That's wild.
2: There's the two of us on the plane.
0: Yeah. Yes.
2: Of course, with this voice. I mean,
0: it was an intense 3 days, but I was like, I'm down for recording. I can do this. So yes. But it's really just, it just chronicles what is that transformative period of my life from being very unfit and unhealthy and having no confidence at all, like terrified to speak publicly, to running on a treadmill, talking to millions of people about running. So, and it really is, it's like a love story, about me and running and everybody I've met along the way and just some extraordinary.
2: And it's
0: out there.
2: Very funny as well. You're a very funny writer. Not all the way through. It's not a comedy, of course, but there are some true Susie Chan moments that really make you have a good chuckle. But it is, everyone should read it because it's such a testament to how strong you are. You've been in some, I'm not going to give away the plot lines, but you've put yourself in some gnarly situations. You've had some very scary experiences.
0: I have, yes. And I'm very pleased because I refused the ghostwriter. I was like, I'm writing this all myself. And it was a slog to get that thing out, but I did it. Yeah.
2: So amazing. Trails and Tribulations. Everyone needs to go and read it. Susie, while we're talking about scary things, I think one of the scariest things for me is when people go into marathon races and they fall down. And as a runner and as another runner, you run past and you just, for the rest of your race, you're just thinking, please, goodness above, please hope that person is okay. And this is what happened to you at the end of the Chicago Marathon, right?
0: Yes.
2: It, 2017,
0: then,
2: was it?
0: So you put another date. Yeah, 2017. Was it 2017? Yes, it was. I had been feeling very, just off and on unwell for, I'm going to say, a few months. I couldn't quite put my finger on it. I was feeling very sluggish, very slow, sweaty. Everything was a bit of a chore. And I thought, well, maybe I'm just getting unfit. Maybe I'm getting older. There was no obvious symptom, but the biggest symptom I had is I kept having this dreadful cough, which was just an awful cough, which would come and go. I was put on antibiotics, it came back, and I had this terrible cough, and I was doing Chicago Marathon, which was my sixth and then I thought final World Marathon major. So it was huge. I just, you know, I'd qualified, I'd got in, I was, you know, the hotel was booked, I was there with a few friends, we're all getting our 6-star medal together. It was a moment, and I had not been feeling great coming into it. I had this cough, and I ran the marathon. I was running with one of my very good friends, Sophie, who's also doing Sydney with me, and I said, this cough is making, I feel dreadful. And I said, and I remember telling her, Bex, I said this, if I faint, don't let them take me off the course because I need this 6-star. I can't come back a year later. And I was sort of clinging on. I can remember my vision being a bit, you know, she was sort of one side of me trying to sort of make sure I was okay. And I finished the race. It wasn't my finest moment, but we were being presented with our 6-star medals and being videoed. They were sort of talking to us. And I remember thinking, And I was very British about it. I said, so sorry, I think I'm going to faint. And then I just fainted. And I collapsed. And then, yeah, I was so English about it. How embarrassing. I'm so sorry. And then I fainted. And then I don't really know what happened. But the short version is Sophie was very worried. She was like, she can run 100 miles through a desert. There's something wrong with you. Phoned a doctor, went home, had an x-ray on my lungs because I thought there's perhaps something wrong with my lungs. And they found a huge tumor in my neck. It was quite a large tumor in my thyroid. And I had thyroid cancer and I didn't know. I was very lucky. I know, I've seen and know people that have been on cancer journeys, which have been incredibly rough, challenging and hard. And being completely honest with you, I was incredibly lucky. It was a very easy, had a couple of operations, mild treatment, and I dealt with it probably not in the most normal way. I did a half marathon about 2 weeks after my operation. Didn't ask my oncologist, just thought I can, exactly, I'll just go for a run. If I stop, I just stop. Finished and then went on and did a very, very life-affirming Marathon des Sables with my best friends a couple of weeks after.
2: Wow.
1: Wow. Well, glad that was a successful journey, a successful ending for you to that, because that's lucky. Obviously a scary thing and clearly has not held you back. So, all right. So Sydney Marathon's next. I guess in closing, is there another big crazy thing out there that you have your eyes on? Is it what Bex did with the Great World Race? Is there anything else out there that you look at and say, yeah, this needs to be my next big thing?
0: Rob, it never ends. And I mean, maybe Bex is the person, actually. There's one itch left to scratch. I don't know if this will ever happen because I'm getting older. I want to be running until I'm a little old lady and I need to just sort of look after myself. And I can't run like I used to. I just throw myself into anything without much thought. And now I have a bit more considerate. But maybe I'm just going to ask Bex live on this podcast if she would. I want to run in the Arctic, Bex. I know you've run there already, so you're like an old hat at this thing. But there is one race in the Yukon where, you know, we just walk 100 miles with a little sledge. I love it.
2: Done. In. I did Antarctica, so technically the Arctic's different.
0: Oh, yes. There we go. Yeah. I mean, I don't know if it'll ever happen, but I just, have you known you see those people with their sledges and they're like, I'd quite like to do that.
2: Yeah, I would love to do that for the exploring side of it too, because I ran 4 loops around one base in Antarctica, so I didn't really see it. So I feel like that would be, see it. I think we do. We need to do a big ultra together, like something like, I don't know, the old.
0: You'd have to either get the kettle on when you get over the finish line or slow down if you want to.
2: No, we'll do it together. It's an ultra. We'll do it together. The hippie trail. I'd love to be able to actually do the hippie trail, the original hippie trail, like across, but I don't think politically we can do that anymore. But
1: I don't know. If I ever go to the Arctic, I want to be pulled by like 8 huskies, you know, sled dogs. That sounds like fun. Maybe I'll pass you guys. Yeah.
2: Yeah.
0: There's always something. I'm very much driven by experience over, experience with people, to the race rather than, a distance or a time now.
1: It makes sense. Well, Susie, congrats on everything. Congrats on your book, Trails and Tribulations, which is out now. And good luck in Sydney. Hope you have a great, great time. And the first time Sydney's a major, so you'll always have that experience to go on and keep going on those treadmills for all those Peloton classes, but not for 86 miles.
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4: Thanks, Rob. Krista, welcome to Set the Pace podcast. How's it going today?
5: Great. Yeah, it's going really well.
4: Great to have you. Many recreational runners aren't sure whether their aches are normal or sign they need help. How do you assess runners' gait and foot mechanics to decide whether the custom insert could be beneficial or if a well-chosen shoe is sufficient enough?
5: Sure. So I think there are a few things that we do in a clinical setting that actually
6: we recommend patients and runners can do at home, sort of two types of assessment that they can do of their own feet and their own alignment. One is a static assessment. This means just standing and kind of observing. I think the first really helpful thing you can do is look at where you have calluses on your feet. Calluses is a little bit of your body's way of saying, I wasn't quite designed for the pressure and forces you're putting on this section of my foot. So the calluses can be indicative of areas that have too much friction or too much pressure against them while you're running and moving. So looking at those calluses and seeing where they're located. The second is looking at your alignment, standing in front of a mirror or doing a footprint test, where even almost like just stepping with a wet foot on a piece of paper and seeing how much of that bottom surface of your foot is contacting the ground. And you can see online, they're really easy to find kind of footprint alignments that show you a high, normal, or flat arch. Essentially, the more that that footprint's in contact with the ground, the flatter your foot, the less in contact where it looks like it's jumping from the heel to the ball of the foot, that's a higher arch. And you're sort of trying to determine what type of arch alignment you personally have. And that's what we'll use to determine if you need something more significant. So callusing, looking at your foot alignment, and then looking at the mobility of primarily, I think the biggest ones for runners are your calf. So how much ankle movement do you have, and your first toe? So your calf, you should be able to get at least 10 degrees of motion up from 90 degrees. And you should be able to get that first toe to be at like a 90 degree angle up with the rest of your foot. And if you're not, that sort of tightness, or if you have significant tightness, that's usually indicative of maybe some orthotic intervention or a different type of shoe might be beneficial. So that's sort of the static things. And then the dynamic things are really just having people take videos or looking at pictures of your running and seeing what your foot and ankle alignment look like when you're running. So if your knees are collapsing inward, your feet are rolling inward, your heels are rolling inward, that usually indicates a flatter arch. And that might be something that we'd want to do an orthotic intervention or a more substantial shoe for.
4: Pretty awesome information. Self-diagnose a little bit and then go to the experts.
6: Yeah.
4: For someone dealing with recurring shin splints or plantar fascia, what role can orthotics insert play in reducing pain or helping them get back to training?
6: Sure. So shin splints happen for a few reasons. One reason can be overtraining. So sometimes it's just that you're overtraining, and that might be more of a physical therapy strengthening adjustment to your training schedule intervention. But orthotics can really help if one of the things contributing to your shin splints is that you're overpronating. So that arch is collapsing a little too much while you're running and putting a little bit of a rotational force on that shin, which is more likely to result in you developing the shin splints. So having an arch support that puts your arch in the correct alignment and provides good support along the inside arch of your foot can really help your muscles act in the plane that they're supposed to be functioning in, instead of having this extra rotation put on them when you overpronate. And I always recommend for things like shin splints that people, especially if it's their first time or it's a milder case and they've done some physical therapy and it's, or changes to their training and it seemed to go away, that they really start with an off-the-shelf orthotic insert and see if that's enough. If it's a recurring problem, then I usually recommend people go to somebody like an orthotist or podiatrist to see if they can get something custom made to really more directly address their alignment if they're continually seeing the shin splints reoccur.
4: And how long is too long to have a problem? You know, sometimes you say, oh, it's going to get better. It's going to get better. Is it a month? Is it a week? And for me personally, when I was at UCLA, I used to have, and when I first wake up and the first 3-4 steps were excruciating pain. So when is the time to go see a professionalist?
6: Yeah, I'd say anytime this pain is more significant, like where it's like excruciating, I would say always go to see a specialist if you're starting to see a significant amount of pain. If it's more of a soreness and it seems to go away within, I'd say give it like a 2 to 3 month period with intervention to see if something's working. If after 3 months you've tried you know, off the shelf foot orthotics. You've tried stretching interventions. You've done some exercises to help strengthen your muscles. Like you're intervening. You've changed your shoes. That's the first thing I tell people. You have shin splints. When was the last time you bought a new pair of running sneakers?
4: Treat yourself.
6: Right. Change your shoes, because sometimes it's just that the padding and the foam insole has worn down and the shoe is just not providing the same amount of cushioning and impact absorption that it used to. So I'd say more than 3 months, definitely go see somebody. Anything that feels significant or very poignant, like this sharp pain here, very localized, or it's consistent, it's hurting all day, then definitely see somebody much sooner than that. You know, I would say within the first week or two of starting to experience the pain, you want to see somebody much sooner, because you could also be misdiagnosing it. It could be something different than shin splints, especially if it's that acute and sharp. But the dull ache, which seems to go away and come back every now and then, try interventions for, I would say, 2 to 3 months to see if they work. And if not, then kind of escalate to the next level.
4: Great job. I think it's always good to self-diagnose, or a little bit when you're going for a run, kind of pay attention a little bit to what the body is doing and try to stretch in the stability and exercise. And if not, then go see yourself a specialist. But yeah, when you have a little bit knee or plantar fascia, it could be the shoes, simple as that. But if not, you got to go to the experts.
6: Yeah, for sure.
4: Mm-hmm. Well, Chris, I said it all here. Thank you so much for taking the time to give out this wise advice to be a better runners and be able to move forward quickly and efficiently as possible.
6: Of course. Thank you so much for having me.
4: My pleasure.
1: All right, that does it for another episode of Set the Pace. We want to thank our guests today, Susie Chan from Peloton, Margaret Schwartz, and HSS's Krista Irola. If you like the episode, make sure you give us a 5-star rating, share it, leave a comment so we can hear from you. We'd love to hear from all of our great listeners out there. Hope everybody enjoyed the show. Enjoy those miles out there. We will see you next week.

0: 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WOR's airing of this program constitutes neither an endorsement of the products offered or the ideas expressed.
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2: It's 79 degrees, mostly sunny at 9 o'clock. Good morning. I'm Sarah Lee Kessler. A woman and baby are dead after a boat they were on overturned off Liberty Island. It happened just before 10:30 last night in New York Harbor. The FDNY says 14 people were on the 22-foot motorboat when it capsized. Harbor, scuba, and aviation units all rushed to the scene. A dozen people rescued. NYPD divers found two other victims, a woman and a baby said to be 5 months old, who were in critical condition and died. There's no official word yet on what caused that tragedy. Police are looking for the U.S. postal driver who struck and killed a 66-year-old man in Manhattan yesterday morning.
3: Police say it happened at around 5:30 a.m. on 9th Avenue and West 54th Street in Hell's Kitchen. Cops say the man was crossing 9th Avenue when he was struck by the postal truck. The driver took off. The man was taken to the hospital, but it was too late. Lisa Salvati, WOR News.
2: The U.S. Postal Service is reporting five people are dead in Louisiana from flesh-eating bacteria. State health officials say that's out of 9 cases reported. They also say all 9 patients had underlying health conditions and became infected after their wounds were exposed to seawater. In sports, the Yankees edged the Braves 5-4 yesterday. The Pirates swept the Mets 9-0. Same matchups again this afternoon.
4: Here's your WOR Weather Channel forecast. Another day and another heat advisory from this morning until 7 this evening. Clear early today, then a slight chance for an afternoon shower thunderstorm with a high near 91 and a heat index into the mid-90s. Clear tonight down to 74. A few afternoon storms may pop up tomorrow with a high of 90, and then sunshine Tuesday with a high in the mid-80s. I'm meteorologist Jeff Maher.
2: Next news at 10, bulletins at once. Wake up with Curtis Sliwa and Larry Menti in the morning, 6 till 9 tomorrow morning. I'm Sarah Lee Kessler on 710 WOR.
1: The following is a paid program. WOR's airing of this program constitutes neither an endorsement of the products offered or the ideas expressed.
5: 25 years later, the story of September 11th is still unfolding. These are the lives shaped by what came after. Stories of survival, caregiving, loss, and leadership. This is Aftermath, 9/11 stories of hope and resilience.
6: Welcome to Aftermath, 9/11 stories of hope and resilience. I'm Lynn Tierney, and I was serving as Deputy Commissioner of the New York City Fire Department on 9/11. For many people, the story of September 11th ended when the towers fell. But for those who lived it, led through it, carried its consequences, the story continued for years through grief, recovery, public service, and rebuilding. Today, I'm joined by someone I know very well. Thomas von Essen served as the New York City Fire Commissioner on September 11th, 2001. Together, we experienced one of the most challenging days in our city's history and witnessed the courage, sacrifice, and resilience that followed. Tom, thanks for being here.
7: Thank you, Lynn. Good to see you.
6: You too. Tom, 25 years later, when you think about September 11th, what's the very first image that comes into your mind? The smell or the sensation that bubbles to the surface for you?
7: Every day for me, I think about it. And every day it's something different that stirs it up in my mind emotionally. I'll see someone with a FDNY shirt on. I'll go up to him and ask him where he worked. I'll see somebody with a military cap on, and I'll say, are you proud that your son is in the military? And all of those things, for me, connect to September 11th because it was the same mentality of the people in the fire department that I loved so dearly for 32 years. It's the same mentality that creates those people that go out every day and try to keep people safe, whether it's police officers, military people, firefighters around the world, just federal agents, anybody who's going into harm's way to try to make a difference. All of those things connect for me, unfortunately, to September 11th. And the closer the day gets every year, the harder it is to not be a little off about it. You know, but this year is especially hard because it seemed to have started in January rather than August.
6: Yeah. When we were there that first day, we were together for a while. Then we moved around separately. but we both lost friends and colleagues, and they're irreplaceable. And that experience changed me in profound ways, and I know that it changed you. But since then, I've dedicated my life and times to organizations that navigate crisis. The crisis itself, the recovery, and the resilience that appears afterwards. I know that you've done many of the same things and were motivated by many of the same things about continuing to give public service. And I'm wondering, looking back, what's the hardest leadership decision that you had to make in the weeks that followed and that was the most important?
7: You know, when I think of the hardest decision, it's one that we didn't make. I should have decided, and I didn't, but I don't think I could have accomplished it, and that's why I didn't. I should have decided to get the guys off the pile sooner than we did. Because when I look at it now, 25 years later, and I hear of hundreds and hundreds of people suffering from cancers and stuff caused by their service on the pile, we'll never know how many were the first couple of weeks. We'll never know how many were for 3 months. The guys were on the thing on it till May. There's hundreds of people at work down near the site. So I can't totally be, you know, responsible for everybody. But I do feel that the mayor and I, thinking we were doing the right thing for the families, made it a recovery. Took us too long to make it a recovery operation. We kept false hope out there that somebody could be rescued, even though we knew after a couple of days that they couldn't. And it was just one of those things that to make families feel better, I think in the long run, it was a bad decision. The right decision wasn't made.
6: Well, I remember the days in the immediate aftermath, and we had actually called the families all together, and they came here to the Hilton Hotel. We pulled them all in because they wanted a firsthand update of where we were. And we had made a decision, and I wasn't in on the decision-making. I was out front, but you were with the medical examiner and the mayor and other people having a really thorough discussion about whether or not people were psychologically ready for what you were going to tell them. And you were going to tell them at that time, and it was only like 4 days afterwards, that you were turning it from a rescue to a recovery operation. And at the last minute, the mayor said, no, we can't do it.
7: Yeah, he grabbed me on the way up to the stage.
6: Yeah.
7: And said, Tommy, we can't do it. Can't tell them. They're not ready.
6: Yeah.
7: So it was that, you know, a lot of when you're a crisis manager or a leader, you make decisions based on the information you've got. And a lot of times you don't know what's more important, the emotions of those ladies, those families, or doing what's you know is the right thing to do.
6: Yeah.
7: Operationally, operations and science and are one thing, but emotions and feelings and family is a different thing.
6: I think that the mayor had some time, as you did, to come out and wander through the crowd a little bit and talk to people. And I think when he faced the raw emotion that he was facing and hearing back from those people, that was what
7: Absolutely.
6: Pushed him over the top.
7: And he was a great leader at the time, and he... You know, he took when someone like me would be with him till 2 in the morning and be exhausted, go home and come back the next day at 6. And he'd tell me how he was reading Churchill that night, trying to figure out what to say to the city and to the country to try to help everybody get through the worst thing that ever happened on our land. And I was always marveled at his energy and his consistency and his leadership.
6: Yeah. Tom, there was one question that has been asked of all of the people that have been interviewed thus far. And that question is, the story of 9/11, it's not really over because, you know, there was a lot to think about and to feel. And I know that you had maximum exposure to all those things. But for you, how would you finish that sentence? Why is 9/11 not really over?
7: Well, one of the things that bothered me, I was so busy, of course, just trying to put stuff back together again at the time. It was probably a couple of weeks before I realized who was actually responsible for it. And I thought immediately, then, well, this will never happen again because everybody in our country will have an ID card. And I realized, you know, 25 years later, we're in a thousand times worse shape than we were then because now we've got thousands of people, hundreds of thousands, who knows how many people here. We don't even know are here. So to me, it's not over because I'm sure something horrible like that's going to happen again. And I feel bad that we weren't smart enough to learn from it, from the sacrifice that that my guys made, and other people too, of course, police officers and Port Authority.
6: Yeah.
7: So many people gave it all that day for strangers, and we don't seem to have learned anything from that sacrifice.
6: The amazing response by the special groups from all over the country that actually Ray Downey had trained, and they came in from Nebraska and Iowa and San Francisco and all over the country because they're trained in collapse rescue, and they were so valuable to us. And I remember running into them one night on the pile, and they were from Nebraska, and I had known a couple of them, and it was just so incredible to see people giving like that.
7: And those teams are invaluable. I think we had 18 USAR teams that came from FEMA, which I learned even more about later when I worked at FEMA.
6: Right.
7: But they were just well-trained, self-directed. We didn't have to give them any bosses. We just gave them a sector to work in, and you did not have to worry about them. You knew that they were taking all the safety precautions. They were doing everything the right way, and as little emotion as possible, whereas our guys were a wreck because our guys were looking for their brother in their firehouse.
6: Right.
7: They would think that, well, the guys from Three Truck are here, so this is where we'll dig. The emotional experience that the average firefighter was going through at the time was nothing, was a thousand times worse than what the other volunteer was going through. They were doing it with good intentions, but our guys were a physical wreck, mental wreck at the same time.
6: Back to leadership for a minute. On that day, lost 343 firefighters, and as you say, many of them were friends and knowledgeable, but it was also you lost a huge core of your leadership and some really great experienced leaders. And was there a moment that you realized that, first of all, what lay in front of you, what you had to do, and, you know, I'd like you to talk about, you know, how you replaced some of those people and what the timing was on that? Because I think having to recognize what was ahead for the FDNY would be a really major issue for you.
7: And again, it takes you back to emotions and experience. The bodies were easy to replace. We had civil service lists with firefighters, lieutenants, captains, and you remember it was on a Tuesday. We had a promotion ceremony that Sunday.
6: Yeah.
7: I said to the mayor, I need more bosses, and he said, "We're going to have a promotion ceremony." It was always a best days in the department where a guy's studying for a couple of years, he's on a list, he gets called. So it was a happy day, family and kids, everybody's so proud of dad who got a promotion. That day was horrible. I think we promoted 150 people or so, and it was just a horrible ceremony, but it was necessary. Again, things that you have to separate the heart from the reality sometimes, and that was one of the examples. And I think we were able to fill in all the experience that we needed at the top because we had so many good battalion chiefs and deputy chiefs throughout the department. And then we also had, like you mentioned before, people come from all over to help us that brought a lot of expertise in management, logistics, things like that, that we did not have that level of expertise in.
6: Right. It was an amazing time. And I think also... I think one of the aspects of this was that you, in addition to anything else you had to think about, like how are you going to replace the people in the fire department, you had to think about everybody that you lost, and you had to go to a funeral every day. And I don't think people understood that you and the mayor went to hundreds of funerals.
7: Yeah.
6: Both for the city and for the department. And
7: if you asked me what the worst thing about September 11th was, I would say the grief. The operation stuff is something a leader gets paid to do. You've been doing a job. I was in a job 30 years plus at the time. I knew what to do. I knew how to get it done. But I never knew I would have to go through anything like that as far as looking at a young lady saying, doing a eulogy that you wrote for me. All really well done, by the way. I could never have done it. And then looking at that young lady in the first row with three or four kids, and then addressing her and thinking about what she had in front of her, and we couldn't even give her remains. You know, people, as crazy as it sounds, having remains actually was a plus for a family. Not having remains just made the worst thing in their life even worse.
0: Right.
7: If you can make the worst thing even worse, not having remains accomplished that. So dealing with all those families, and I always thought that the lucky woman was the woman who had children, because she had to get up the next morning and life had to go on. An awful lot of other folks didn't want to live anymore. They just wallowed in it, and everybody handled it differently.
0: Right.
7: And it's just not an easy, there's no formula for it. And
0: right.
7: It's just a horrible, horrible time.
6: We are moving it up on a break time. And so we're going to take a quick break and continue this conversation. Aftermath is grateful to be brought to you by its sponsors. And when we return, former Commissioner Von Essen reflects on leadership and some of the just major challenges that you would never think you would have in front of you and how you got through that. So we'll be right back.
8: On September 11th, 2001, 2,977 people were killed.
9: I wasn't there.
10: But I lived the legacy of people who were.
11: I wasn't there, but I'll never forget.
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2: Welcome back to Aftermath, 9/11, Stories of Hope and Resilience. And once again, I'm Lynn Tierney, and I was with the fire department on 9/11 as a deputy commissioner, and we're speaking with the fire commissioner, Tom Von Essen. So, Tom, one of the other remarkable things that emerged from this tragedy was the growth of organizations like the Twin Towers Fund, the Tunnel to Towers, you know, and other organizations. Did you figure on that, or did you see that coming at all?
3: No, I didn't. You knew right away. I would get calls from so many families that started foundations for their particular loved one, but I had no clue that. And then, of course, then I was getting calls for people wanting to donate money, and I went. I'll tell you a quick story about GE. GE calls and says they have, you know, I don't know what it was, $5 million or something. I went to the mayor and I said, GE wants to give us $5 million. He said, really? Holy mackerel. We gotta figure out a way to take all this money. So he put one of his lawyers, who was really detail-oriented and honest as the day is long, in charge of it. And he started the foundation that brought in millions and millions and millions for all the families. But I've always been... I thought the most remarkable of all of them is the Tunnel of Towers, which I've watched. The Silla family losing the brother was just something that we've all, millions or thousands of people have benefited from that. And
2: right.
3: What they did is remarkable. And I think spreading out away from firefighters and police officers was the big thing, because if anybody gets screwed in this country, it's our former military, because the government is a disgrace. Way they treat former military people, whereas I think the big cities at least treat the police officers and firefighters pretty good. Smaller cities, not so good. But the federal government does a horrible job of taking care of the military, and Tunnel to Towers has done an amazing effort and successfully of filling that void.
2: Yeah, they've been so active, and so many people's lives have changed because of their efforts, too. If you had one lesson for future leaders facing a crisis they never saw coming, what would it be?
3: For me, it's easy. I just try to be honest, and it hurts a lot of times. You can see why politicians are so dishonest. The easy way to go is to lie to people. The hard way to go is to tell the truth. But for me, personally, as hard as it is sometimes, I've always tried to be honest. Wherever I was in the union, representing people that shouldn't be kept, they should be fired. Whether or not I was in the fire department as commissioner or as a firefighter, working with some of the greatest men I've ever worked with in my life, at FEMA, working with, running the city's response to COVID, federal response to COVID. Honestly, for me, maybe because I don't have that good a memory, but I have to, being honest for me is the way to go, and I would strongly recommend it. It's not easy.
2: Yeah, it can be
3: life's
2: tough.
3: Complicated.
2: Yeah, and you have to take you took a little pain for that, and it would be hard to tell somebody just facing a big, wide sweeping new job about what you did. But I think that honesty is it's always the best policy, and it helps so much. The other thing that I think is really amazing is how people stepped up within the department, and all of the uniforms stepped up, and they just came in, but there were people in the other aspects of it. And, you know, some of those include, well, you know, the shops and
3: yeah. We were very fortunate. I mean, you were part of my team, and I always

0: I had the greatest team ever. And I surrounded myself with people who I wanted them to tell me what they really believed. I don't think a leader does himself any good. He does himself or herself any good by surrounding themselves with people who tell him he or she what he wants to hear. It doesn't help you make good decisions. You really need to listen to everybody, and hopefully people have good reasons to disagree or not disagree, and then you make your decisions based on that. But you're right, throughout the department, we had so many people that loved the department that they just really stepped up when the department and the city needed them most.
1: Right. And Tom, when you got to FEMA, you as you said, with the COVID and then with what went on in Puerto Rico with the hurricane, you faced some really big challenges here. And I'm wondering if you were better prepared going to FEMA and facing those big challenges because you had been through 9/11 and you knew so much about what was available and, you know, how to identify it. And even if you find out there is nothing available, you know?
0: Well, I think the advantage of having run, you know, the fire department had 17,000 people. So a group like FEMA knows what you've been through and knows that you're honest, knows that you step up and stand up. So that's why they hired me. I knew nothing what to do when I got to FEMA. But I surrounded myself again with great people and people who understood. I mean, you would think that a place like Puerto Rico would be prepared for a hurricane because they have a hurricane every year. Shocking as it is, that's not the case.
1: Right.
0: So, you know, when you get two planes crash into two towers, you have the ability to say you're a surprise because it's never happened before. COVID never happened before. What we had in New York City during COVID was much, much harder to manage than September 11th. But it wasn't personal for me. And it went on every day. It got worse. People died every day. September 11th, we lost the guys, people that we loved, and then it stopped. Now we had to fix it. But COVID just got worse every day, so nobody knew where that was going to end. So that I felt like I had hit the ground knowing what I needed to do when COVID arrived in FEMA, mm-hmm. and it was a great experience, and I'm so glad I did it. I felt like it was a great way to end a government career anyway.
1: That's really great. And back to an earlier question about 9/11 not really being over, now there's another 400 or close to 500 people who have been sickened and have died from the fire department with 9/11 illnesses. And, you know, that's something it's just amazing what they put together for the World Trade Center health program. But that's been a really complicated thing. But do you feel like there's anything fundamentally in the department that has changed for the good, for, you know, further operations?
0: Well, one thing that I was very happy we were able to accomplish, when I was in the union, the firefighters, when I was in the firehouse, the firefighters had an annual physical, and they would probably have it every 7 or 8 years, that annual physical. When I got to be commissioner, we came up with a plan to give an annual physical annually. So Dr. Brezan and Dr. Kelly then had a good baseline to use when they started the World Trade Center Medical Fund and everything. So they knew that firefighter so-and-so had all these levels of blood and everything else on in 2000 or 1998, 1999. And then they were able to track those changes as time went on. Because you're right, an awful lot of the effects from working on that pile weren't felt for years. And it's very hard to determine actually where it came from. But the bill has taken an awful lot of cancers and made it part of the program.
1: Right. Tom, do you feel that the city is reflective of the resilience of the people in the city and the resilience of city government, that we've bounced back a great deal, or that we need to do much more? Or how do you feel about that?
0: Well, I thought we benefited a lot from 20 years of, you had 8 years of Giuliani and 12 years of Bloomberg. And then a horrible period started with de Blasio being, I think, the worst mayor in recorded history. And then Adams is almost as bad. So we'll see now with this one. I mean, he wants to give everything to everybody, but I don't see how that works. I've never seen socialism work. So, you know, I don't think the city has learned that much. I think the firefighters, you know, understand. think the police officer understands that police officers are quitting in droves, because when you tell, when you have a mayor that says it's okay to throw snowballs at a police officer, he obviously doesn't get it, and he ought to be out in the street some nights, maybe walking around in a police officer's uniform, see if he wants snowballs thrown at him.
1: Tom, I think that one of the things that we've seen is that there are an awful lot of people that went through 9/11 who have stepped up and started to work in volunteer organizations at that point, and have built hope for people that there are avenues that they can progress through to give of their time as well as sort of a give back. Thanks to all the listeners of Aftermath 9/11, Stories of Hope and Resilience. And I think that that people have a lot of hope these days because they need to. And I'd like to say that if other people out there have stories, if you want to share a memory, a photograph, an artifact connected to September 11th, we'd love to hear from you. And you can find us on Instagram and YouTube at Aftermath Stories. And once again, I would like to thank you, Tom Von Essen, for being here, and thank all the listeners who take the time, and hope to hear from you and sending in your ideas and some of the stories that you have related to 9/11. So thank you very much, and we'll be back.
2: The proceeding was a paid program. 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
3: 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Here's iHeart New York City President Steve Delyason.
4: Hi everyone, this is Steve Delyason, and welcome to this week's edition of Meet the Candidates. I'm thrilled to be joined by Aaron Geese, who's running for New York's 23rd Congressional District. Aaron, thanks for being here today.
5: Yeah, sure, Steve. It's exciting to be with you.
4: We're excited to learn more about you and learn more about the campaign. So why don't we kick it off with you telling us more about your background and what inspired you to run for Congress for New York's 23rd District.
5: Sure. So I grew up in a working class family. My dad was a contractor. My mom stayed home with us kids when we were little, and then she was a school secretary later on. And, you know, with those high school educations and those jobs, you know, my parents were able to give us three kids a good life. We weren't ever hungry, and we didn't fly for vacations. It was like that. So when the time came, we were all able to go to college. I liked college so much that I stayed and eventually became a professor. I work for St. Bonaventure University.
4: Nice.
5: So I've spent my life in kind of nonprofit spaces. Churches early on, and you know, now education in the classroom. What made me want to run for office really is like all the stuff I took for granted as a kid, that like, you know, the ability of a working class couple to provide a great life for a family of five, our groceries, our healthcare, our gas, our educational opportunities, our housing. None of that is stuff that working people can take for granted anymore. And we're just losing our middle class so quickly, especially in rural places like the one I'd like to represent, New York 23. So people keep doing everything right and falling further and further behind. It's wrong and it needs to change.
4: You just mentioned before entering politics, you were a professor. You did a lot of work within community service. How did those experiences really shape your approach for public service?
5: So, I mean, when you think about a professor, you probably think about somebody that like likes to talk, likes to hear themselves talk. But I mean, any effective teacher will tell you that the key to teaching is listening.
4: Mm-hmm.
5: So I've spent, you know, my time in the classroom listening to all kinds of kids from all kinds of different backgrounds tell me about their experience, about their perspective. And, you know, what we really do in my classroom is we work to solve difficult problems together. So there's a lot of overlap there. Obviously, yeah. No partisan politics in the classroom, though.
4: Absolutely. Speaking of learning, what have you learned from meeting with voters across Western New York and the Southern Tier that really have influenced your campaign?
5: So, I mean, people are pretty desperate. They can't afford their health care. Some of them have seen their costs triple. That's the same for, like, utilities. Our utility costs are skyrocketing right now. And so I hear from, for example, folks that retired from a good job, like say a teaching job or a healthcare job, and they were fine, you know, like they figured they were set, and now they're not because the cost of everything has gone up so much. So, I hear from a lot of people who are scared, who are angry, who want to talk to their representative, but our Congressman Nick Langworthy does not do in-person town halls. So they have no opportunity to talk to him. And when they write him letters, they get form letters back that just repeat the administration's talking points. So, you know, giving people that outlet and doing town halls is, I think, really important work right now.
4: What would you say is the biggest challenge facing New York's 23rd district?
5: It's healthcare, 100%. So we've struggled with, like, disinvestment, you know, deindustrialization, population loss for like a half century now. Mm-hmm. But right now, because of the what I call the big ugly bill that was passed last summer, those cuts to Medicare and Medicaid mean that 8 out of our 12 hospitals will not be able to meet their operating budgets in 2027. And so we stand to lose 8 out of our 12 hospitals. And that's to say nothing about our nursing homes. We've already lost 5 since 2024. Rural clinics. So now we're at the point where even folks who can still afford their health care can't get to health care because it's just closing, right? So if you live in Olean, where I do, very soon you might have a 90-minute or 100-minute drive to your nearest hospital if you have any kind of a serious problem that's beyond the ER, like, say, having a baby.
4: Wow.
5: So I think that's definitely the number one problem we have to solve.
4: If elected, what would be your top priorities in your first term?
5: So save our healthcare is definitely number one.
4: Sure.
5: Right. We got to do sort of obvious things to bring down costs. I would say day one agenda is Congress needs to push back on these tariffs, roll back Trump's tariffs. These are pushing up costs for everybody in our district, but especially farmers. Mm-hmm. Farmers and manufacturers are really struggling with them. And that trade war has meant that Canadian tourism is down by about 25%. That's a huge problem for our district. So tariffs, day one. Pushing back on the healthcare problems by restoring the ACA subsidies. You know, not because I think those insurance subsidies are great, but because it's going to allow our hospital network to survive while we plan better reforms. And then if the war's not over by then, Congress needs a binding war powers resolution to stop that war and as quickly as possible, because that is what's driving up the cost of gas for everybody. And, you know, lots of people where I live, they've got 60-minute commutes to work, mm-hmm. you know, because you drive to a city, right? Yep. So when the price of gas goes up by $2 a gallon, you really feel it.
4: Yeah, absolutely. Building trust with the community is probably something that you've emphasized all throughout your campaign. How do you plan to stay accessible and accountable if elected?
5: Yeah, so first of all, there's so much that I can't promise.
4: Sure.
5: Right? Like, politicians want to make all kinds of positive things happen. God knows what's going to happen in the world, you yep. know? But one thing I can promise is that I will do in-person town halls in every county of my district every year. I'd want to do 18 town halls a year. Historically, that's what our representative did. And I think that was a good target, and we can commit to hit that.
4: Western New York and Southern Tier include communities that have diverse needs. What work would you do to represent the entire district effectively?
5: Yeah, so I think something that our federal rep could do better is work more closely with our indigenous populations. We are close to a couple of Seneca territories. Mm-hmm. And, you know, they're really concerned not just about the gaming compact, but also about things like watershed quality, right? They want to invest in the environment knowing that it supports our lives here. We should be working more closely with them to do that. Another thing that would be really good is, you know, bridging this urban-rural divide a little bit better. Things like forging new public transit connections between these small cities and towns and metros like Buffalo, Rochester, Binghamton would allow people to access more opportunities. Because frankly, like, a private car is not the best or safest way to get around here in February.
4: So, makes sense.
5: Yeah.
4: So looking ahead, what is your long-term vision for the district?
5: So I don't know if you've been out to Western New York, Steve, but we're really lucky. We have a beautiful setting, you know, a place where you can be living in a center city where you can walk to a grocery store, and at the same time, you could drive 5 minutes and be on top of a mountain in the country.
4: Great.
5: And your house might cost, you know, $150,000. It's going to need some work, but that's what it costs. So it's the kind of place that people in America want to live,
4: mm-hmm.
5: right? So many places have just been sort of erased by anonymous suburbia. That's not the case here. But, you know, my friends visit from out of district and they say, oh, wow, I'd love to live here. You know, I'm going to look for a job. And then they come back to me next week and they're like, well, I couldn't find a job in my field. So, you know, rain check. We need to create those opportunities.
4: Yep.
5: People want to live here. It's a beautiful place. That is the long-term vision.
4: Speaking of affordability, I know it's been a major focus of the campaign. What specific steps would you take to help lower the cost for families and local businesses that are in the district?
5: Yeah, so I think the number one things are rolling back some of those specifically Trump policies that Langworthy has supported that are directly raising costs for people.
4: Okay.
5: Larger picture though, my theory of economic development is give small businesses everything they need to succeed and expand. I'm not a big fan of huge industrial development association tax deals that push tens of millions or even billions of dollars in tax credits to big companies to get them to locate in the area.
4: Mm-hmm.
5: You obviously need some of that, but right now our emphasis is so far in that direction. And meanwhile, our small businesses often can't get a like $20,000 loan, you know, to expand a workshop or put a new sign on their building. We got to change that.
4: Absolutely. I know we spoke about these earlier, but you spoke about strengthening really healthcare and education. What core policies would help make the biggest difference in rural communities around these topics?
5: So if we're talking about education,
4: sure.
5: So the big ugly bill, the cuts to Medicaid directly affect the educational system, because Medicaid was the pot of money that covered student meals and IEPs, individual education plans. So the number one cause of learning loss in America is hunger. Mm-hmm. We need to make sure that kids are getting the nutrition they need in order to be able to pay attention. And we also need to make sure that everybody's style of learning is accommodated in our public schools. We're also flirting in New York State with a really dangerous measure that would allow public education to be defunded with private school vouchers. I am 100% against New York opting into that system. I think public school money needs to stay with the public schools, and everybody should be able to get a great education in a rural area or an urban area.
4: Mm-hmm. Worker protections and constitutional rights are both part of your platform. How do you plan to balance economic opportunity, individual freedoms, and public safety overall?
5: Yeah, I mean, that's kind of a difficult question. I mean, practically, labor unions are at a place in America where they're very popular.
4: Mm-hmm.
5: Like, most people now are generally in favor of unions. They think of them as a positive force. On the other hand, they're at a place where they're weaker than they've been for many decades, right? When we had strong labor mm-hmm. in America, that was when we had a good life that was affordable for everyone. I think getting back there is going to require strengthening unions through things like the PRO Act. That's going to make it easier to organize and make it incumbent on employers to implement the union once the union is voted in, which now they delay a lot. It's sort of a shell game.
4: For anyone that's tuning in that might be an undecided voter, why do you believe you're the best candidate to represent New York's 23rd district?
5: Sure. I think really, really two things. The first is that accessibility thing that I mentioned.
4: Mm-hmm.
5: I live in the center of the district. My family and I are deeply committed to the district. My wife runs a Main Street business. You know, we're not going anywhere, and we're committed to get out and meet people, you know, in every county every year. The other thing is, I'm not any kind of extremist, but I believe in the common good. Mm-hmm. I believe that when we design public policy that benefits everyone because it takes everyone into account, we benefit ourselves. And when we have zero-sum policy, you know, I win, you lose, everybody loses, actually. And that's very much, I think, what the Trump agenda is. And unfortunately, because of his history in the district, Nick Langworthy is really closely tied to Trump. Mm-hmm. As a former state party chair, he even helped to recruit Trump to run before he ran for president. So he's not going to step away from him. And that means he's not going to stand up for us when we need him to.
4: Speaking of your opponent, what qualities or experiences do you believe that you have that really helps set you apart from him?
5: Sure. So, you know, as a teacher and as somebody who like led volunteers as like a music director for churches long ago, I've spent a lot of time working with folks, listening to folks, mm-hmm. being present in communities, building community. Since college, actually, Nick Langworthy has been a political operative. He's never had a job in a different field since he went to school. And we're the same age. So I've gone out and have had a whole career, a couple of careers, and you know now I'm ready to serve the public full time.
4: If voters could remember just one thing from this interview about your campaign before they head to the polls, what would that be?
5: We've got to make a good life affordable for everyone. That's the agenda.
4: And Aaron, if someone want to learn more about you or the campaign, what should they do?
5: I would recommend that they go to aaronforny23.com. They can also find us on Facebook and all the other social media apps. We have the most followers on Facebook, and we love to be out there.
4: Awesome. Well, Aaron, thank you so much for coming in today, for learning more about yourself and telling us more about the campaign.
5: Thanks, Steve. I really appreciate the time, and it's really great to meet you.
4: You too, and best of luck in November.
5: Thank you.
4: And thank you all for tuning in.
6: Welcome to Meet the Candidates. I'm Kate O'Donnell, and I am here with Caroline Schinkel, who is running for the U.S. House seat representing New York's 12th Congressional District in this November 3rd election. Welcome. We are very excited to have you here.
7: Thank you so much for having me. It's such an honor.
6: Awesome. And we're going to get right into it because we've got a lot to
7: talk
6: about.
7: Discuss.
6: So you have a background in economics, law, and global finance. So what experiences led you to the transition from the private sector into running for Congress?
7: Well, I love New York City. I still believe that New York City is the greatest city in the world. We were talking a little bit about this before we got started. And I think we need the kind of leadership who reflects those values and who understands how to keep New York City as the center of global capitalism. And based on my experiences in the private sector, at the highest levels of corporate law here in Manhattan, and at the highest levels of international central banking, I think somebody like myself with that kind of background and experience and those credentials, I am so uniquely positioned to be able to deliver for Manhattan and to be able to deliver for the people of New York 12. I think, to be honest, you know, incumbency in politics is a bad thing. I think political experience in today's world is not necessarily a good thing. I think it's people like myself who bring those experiences from the private sector. That's what we need at this critical moment in time.
6: So that answers the question of why now that
7: yes.
6: you want to... This is your first campaign for public office. And why the 12th Congressional District?
7: This is where I live. This is where I've chosen to be. This is where I have built my career, as I mentioned, in corporate law. And this is where I want to stay. This is where I want to raise a family eventually. I would love to stay in New York City, but it's becoming unlivable. There's so many issues facing us in our daily lives, from crime to socialism that's rising, and you know the rising anti-Semitism in our streets, the out of control cost of living. And I think, to be honest, the election of our mayor Mamdani, that was a bridge too far, and I don't think his election is reflective of where most New Yorkers are on the issues. I think it was a function of having the wrong choices on the ballot. What New Yorkers really want is somebody who's a pragmatist, somebody who understands these critical issues, and somebody who will deliver for the American people, you know, regardless of political affiliation, putting that behind them, but actually working on these tough issues and developing solutions. And that's certainly something that I bring to the table. I am proud to represent those values, and I would love for all of your listeners to take a look at my website, carolinefornewyork.com, to learn more.
6: Well, and that brings us to you're running in a district that's been traditionally elected Democrats. What message do you believe resonates that voters who are not typically looking at the Republican candidate that would resonate most specifically with them?
7: And I certainly understand that this is a Democratic district. I'm a numbers person, having graduated from MIT, so I do know what the numbers are. But I have to say, the numbers don't really give you a full picture. There are a lot of Republicans and independents who are registered as Democrats, for example, in order to have a say in our primary system here in the city, because we've lived in a one-party rule situation for so long. Normally, a voter's power is in the Democratic primary. But I think what people really want today is balance. And that's a good thing, regardless of what party you belong to. The New Yorkers I've been talking with, you know, from everywhere throughout the district, they truly want balance in the system. That's something we've not had for a long time. They want representation. And I think it's common sense to have a little bit of different perspective represented, especially in this district, my district, New York 12, where we're sitting, actually, by the way, we're in the district. This district did not vote for Mamdani last November. So that shows that people were looking for something different. They were looking for a common sense alternative. That's what I represent. And that's been resonating with people, because we all know that what we're doing right now, the status quo, is not working. So if we keep voting the same way each election, we're going to get the same outcomes. And that's leading to failure. What we can do is change our voting behavior and actually change our outcomes here in the city. That's what we need to do.
6: And so what do you think the biggest challenges facing New York's 12th congressional district is today?
7: I would say cost of living is a major one. Affordability, which is something that the mayor ran on. Unfortunately, all of his solutions are actually adding to the problem, making the problem worse. Somebody like myself really wants to address that issue, and I've got the background and understanding to do it. So what I want to do is lower the cost of living by eliminating the federal income tax on W-2 wages up to $150,000. So if you're somebody who makes less than $150K, I don't think you should have to pay your hard-earned dollars to the government. I also want to balance the federal budget. We've got the tools to do it, but we need people with the understanding to get it done in Washington. That will help cure inflation, which is a big reason why prices have gotten out of control. And then that will also help the Federal Reserve to keep the cost of money low. So all of these things taken together will have such a dramatic positive impact on the economy. And again, we can do it, but we need somebody like myself with the understanding to actually get it done.
6: So how would that policy work when you look at how does the federal government replace that revenue?
7: That's the question that I get a lot.
6: Yeah.
7: And I have an answer. And one of the ways that we're going to do that is by rooting out a lot of the fraud and corruption that is riddled throughout our government. So if you look at the amount of taxes that people under $150,000 pay, it's around $450 billion. And then if you look at the amount of fraud that likely exists, say, just in the healthcare industry, those estimates are, you guessed it, about $450 billion worth of fraud. So taken together, we can actually eliminate that tax for those hardworking Americans. And we don't even have to replace the revenue, because it shouldn't be a government spend in the first place. But I think broadly, we also need to change our frame of thinking, too, because when you think about it, it's not the government's money to replace. It's really our property. That money belongs to us, the hardworking American taxpayer. And that's something that really separates our country from essentially every other country in the world. And that is that the power belongs to us, the people. And we lend some of that power to the government via elections. And then it's up to the government to figure out how to shape our priorities as a country and how to fit those priorities based on the budget and the revenue that we do have, not the other way around.
6: So you're talking about reducing the size of government and improving efficiency, which you've talked a lot about. What specific reforms do you think you would prioritize first if elected?
7: So one is eliminating the federal income tax on W-2 wages up to $150,000. Yeah. Another one would be to help our students. So education is an issue that's so important to me. It's really been the key to my success in life. Yeah. I'm a graduate of MIT and Harvard Law School. My family instilled in me the importance of education at a very young age. I want all students to have those opportunities. So I also think that we need to treat education expenses like business expenses. So another thing I want to do is make the interest on student loan payments fully tax deductible with no income caps. And that's going to help a lot of our young people. A lot of our students who are graduating from college and graduate school steeped in student debt, they can't even launch their careers because they're saddled with this debt at the outset. So I really want to help them by doing that. And then the third is, we need to revamp our healthcare industry. We talked about some of the fraud and corruption that's present just in that industry alone. So we need to reintroduce competition into the healthcare marketplace and enhance price transparency. There's no reason why, for example, you know, a triple bypass surgery in other countries should be like $10,000, whereas it's like $150,000 in the United States with about the same outcomes. There's no reason why there should be that big of a delta. So something is off there, and the system is really helping the insurance companies, but not really benefiting the patients and the providers. So we fundamentally need to take a look at that and revamp that system.
6: Well, and as you mentioned before, right at the beginning, about keeping New York City a global economic leader, I know that's so important to you. What policies would you pursue to strengthen local businesses and also attract more investment and support job creation right here in Manhattan?
7: So important. We're talking about socialism and how it's becoming so popular. But no, New York City is the center of global capitalism. And capitalism, by the way, is not a bad word. It shouldn't be. We're the center of global enterprise. We got to keep it that way. So all of my economic policies, eliminating the W-2, the federal income tax on W-2 income up to $150,000, balancing the budget, curing inflation, all of that will have a dramatic positive impact on the economy, and that will help to lower the cost of living. But other things we can do. So at the federal level, there's a lot we can do to incentivize the right kind of behavior at the local level through revenue state share revenue sharing programs, federal state revenue sharing programs. So, for example, one thing I'd like to take a look at is, you know, incentivizing New York State and New York City to actually lower the cost of energy production, lower the cost of electricity. And then if they do that, maybe they'll be eligible for federal dollars to help harden our electrical grid. I mean, we're one solar flare away from devastation. Another similar program could be with our public transportation system here in New York City, which could be a lot better, as you know. So if the city and the state invests in our subway system, for example, they make it safe, efficient, clean, how's that for a concept, then they'd be eligible for infrastructure dollars to help modernize our subway system. There's no reason why the greatest city in the world, New York City, should have a subway system that's a third world system. I mean, it can be so much better. And again, we have the tools to do this, and it's gonna take all of us, all hands on deck, working together to do this. And I really think it's time for perestroika here in New York City. We have to come together to override this communist thinking that's emerging. It's unsustainable and it's very dangerous.
6: Well, and I mean, building bipartisan support can be very difficult, as you know, and especially challenging once you get to Washington. How would you work across party lines to advance legislation that benefits not only your district, but all New Yorkers?
7: Very important. And that's something I pledge to do. I am somebody who, you know, most of my friends are Democrats. Most of my mentors in life have been Democrats. So this, to me, this fight is not a Republican versus Democrat fight. This is about, are you pro-Western values? Are you pro-United States? Are you pro-New York City? Are you pro-private property? If you answered yes to any one of those questions, then you're with me and my movement. That's the choice that we're left with. And I think at the end of the day, most Democrats and Republicans agree on the goal. We agree on the objective. And as Ronald Reagan used to say, if you're with me 80% of the time, you're a friend. So I'm not going to hide behind partisanship. I'm not going to stand on ceremony. I'm a pragmatist at the end of the day. And I think that's what we need, more MIT problem-solving mentality in Washington and people who are going to roll up their sleeves and get the job done for the American people. And if you're somebody who, like me, believes that New York City is the greatest city in the world and wants to keep it that way, I would invite you to join our movement. And again, my website is carolinefornewyork.com to learn more.
6: Thank you so much for joining us. We really appreciate your time today. Again, I'm here with Caroline Schenkel, who's running for the U.S. House seat representing New York's 12th Congressional District in this November's election. So thank you so much for joining us, and thank you for listening to Meet the Candidates.
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19: It's 81 degrees, mostly sunny at 10 o'clock. Good morning. I'm Sarah Lee Kessler. A woman and baby are dead after a boat they were on capsized near the Statue of Liberty. The 22-foot motorboat flipped over in New York Harbor just before 10:30 last night, throwing more than a dozen people into the water. Most were rescued, but the woman and the baby, said to be 5 months old, drowned. It's unclear at this point what caused the tragedy. The FDNY says a third body has been found inside the Bronx apartment building that caught fire following a massive explosion a few days ago. Tens of thousands of people are lined up on 6th Avenue right now for the 44th annual Dominican Day Parade, set to step off at 11 a.m.
20: Dominican flags will be waving in the crowds along 6th Avenue with bachata music in the air.
21: Romeo Santos will play. Neighbors will dance alongside neighbors. A city that always feels alive will feel even more so.
20: And to keep things safe, Mayor Zoran Mamdani and NYPD Commissioner Jessica Tisch say police officers will be along the entire route.
22: Our helicopters and drones will also be deployed during the parade to assist our officers on the ground.
20: Touting security measures visible and invisible.
22: While cops will be there to keep you safe, everyone to stay alert.
20: Yeah, if you see something, say something. Levon Putney, WOR News.
19: In sports, the Yankees edged the Braves 5-4 yesterday. The Pirates, well, they swept the Mets 9-0. Same matchups again this afternoon.
23: Here's your WOR Weather Channel forecast. Another day and another heat advisory from this morning until 7 this evening. Clear early today, then a slight chance for an afternoon shower thunderstorm with a high near 91 and a heat index into the mid-90s. Clear tonight down to 74. A few afternoon storms may pop up tomorrow with a high of 90, and then sunshine Tuesday with a high in the mid-80s. I'm meteorologist Jeff Marr.
19: Next news at 11. Bulletins at once. Wake up with Curtis Sliwa and Larry Menti in the morning, 6 till 9 tomorrow morning. I'm Sarah Lee Kessler on 710 WOR.
3: 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WOR's airing of this program constitutes neither an endorsement of the products offered or the ideas expressed.
24: Hello there, and thanks for tuning into this week's show. I'm your host, Chris McKay, and I'm really happy to have you along today as we explore and discover the secrets to health, wealth, and better living. And if you're a longtime listener of the show, welcome back. We appreciate it. And if you're just joining us for the first time, nice to have you along today. I want to start by sending a big thank you out to our sponsor, Dr. Newton's Naturals. 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And I want you to check them out when you have a chance, because they really have some great products to improve your health and the health of your family. Okay, on today's show, we're talking about vitamin D, sometimes referred to as the sunshine vitamin. But folks, here's the problem. Many of us aren't getting enough sunshine lately between slathering on those powerful sunscreens and spending more time indoors. And what it really comes down to is this vitamin D deficiency that's out there is causing an avalanche of health problems for 70% of our population, ranging from pain, loss of balance, muscle weakness, depression, increased blood pressure, arthritis, memory loss, and even a compromised immune system. And I have Dr. Michael Pincus with me today to talk about the most effective way to get vitamin D. Dr. Pincus, it's good to talk to you again.
0: Chris, it's great to be back. Thank you.
24: You know, many of you know that Dr. Pincus is a nationally recognized authority on natural and alternative health. He's a successful chiropractor. He's worked with top Hollywood celebrities, professional and Olympic athletes, and he continues to be very involved in some of today's top health concerns. And let's kind of start at the top, Dr. Pincus, and talk a little bit about what are some of the warning signs that you may be deficient in vitamin D?
0: Okay, well, part of it is how you feel. And one of the things, Chris, is being tired for no apparent reason.
24: Okay.
0: But on the reverse side of that, I've seen that a lack of vitamin D affects your sleep. Okay, another big sign is that your bones ache. Now, there's a lot of people listening who've been diagnosed with osteoporosis, which is a thinning of the bone.
24: Mm-hmm.
0: But again, a vitamin D deficiency. A big one is muscle weakness. So you try to get up from a couch, you get in and out of a car, and you're finding it more and more difficult. And that's leading to the high, high prevalence of people falling and injuring themselves.
24: Ah, okay. All right.
0: Which is a huge problem.
24: Right, exactly.
0: Another one is you tend to get more colds, especially upper respiratory problems.
24: Okay.
0: Problems with blood pressure, cardiovascular problems, digestive problems, constipation, bloating, gas.
24: Mm-hmm.
0: It's very, very common. And if you're a diabetic, there's all kinds of data about being deficient in vitamin D, and the list goes on and on. It's a huge problem.
24: What does vitamin D actually do in the body? What is it used for?
0: Well, when we use the word vitamin, it's actually kind of a misnomer, because vitamin D is actually a hormone.
24: Okay.
0: And this regulates thousands of genes in the body. Everything from pain, blood sugar, immune system, blood pressure, bone strength. Plus, vitamin D has been linked to maintaining colon health, breast, prostate, and ovarian health. But I'll tell you what, the way we're taking vitamin D is all wrong. It's all messed up.
24: Well, why do you say that? Why is it messed up?
0: Well, first of all, you go to your doctor and they say, yeah, I'm going to put you on a vitamin D supplement, and it's like 400 international units, which is totally worthless. Or God forbid, if you're listening right now and you're taking a multivitamin and you think you're covered, that's why you're on 6 or 8 or 10 different prescription drugs. I'll tell you that right now.
24: Mm.
0: Because your body is not getting enough D. The other thing is that vitamin D is an oil. You don't absorb oils in your body. They're very difficult to digest.
24: Okay.
0: So I've come up with my own vitamin D, which I call Dr. Pincus's vitamin D3 formula.
24: So, Dr. Pincus, what makes your fast melt vitamin D formula so unique?
0: Well, Chris, first of all, I put 5,000 units of vitamin D3 per serving in each tablet so you can actually feel the difference. I wanted to give you enough dosage so it really goes to work. Second, I use the right type of vitamin D in my formula, which is superior and readily available so your body can digest it, and this is known as vitamin D3. And third, my formula is a fast melt tablet that's available for immediate absorption.
24: You know, you mentioned that vitamin D is an oil. So how were you able to make your formula into a fast melt?
0: Well, good question, Chris. Here's what I've done. I've worked with an advanced team of scientists, and these guys, they know their stuff, and they're using this technology to convert vitamin D, which is an oil, into a dry powder. And once they do that, they put it in this fast dissolving melt for immediate absorption and quick results that you can feel.
24: What's some of the feedback that you're getting, Dr. Pincus, from people that are taking your Fast Melt D3?
0: Well, I'm getting tons of feedback. You know, I've got people that email me. Here's an email from Betty, and she writes, I was diagnosed with a severe vitamin D deficiency, and she said she tried many other vitamin supplements.
24: Okay.
0: And then she discovered my D3, and she said she went back to her doctor, had her blood test, and her blood test went back into a normal range just within weeks.
24: Wow. All right, folks, I want to take a moment here to let you listeners know that if you want to try Dr. Pincus' vitamin D3 formula, there's a special toll-free number for you to call. 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And when you do call and order, you will not be automatically enrolled in one of those monthly subscription programs. This is a one-time order. So the number to call is 1-800-476-5409. I'll give it to you again. It's 1-800-476-5409. All right, for those of you just joining us, I have Dr. Michael Pincus on the line with us today. We've been talking about Dr. Pincus' Fast Melt Vitamin D3 formula, and this vitamin D deficiency is really an epidemic now, causing all kinds of health concerns. But the issue is, even if you're trying to get vitamin D back in your body, you're most likely taking the wrong type or the wrong form of vitamin D the wrong way, maybe not even getting enough of it. And Dr. Pincus, why don't we start here by talking about, you know, why is this deficiency such an epidemic, despite all of the awareness and the products that you see on the store shelves containing vitamin D?
0: Well, yeah, that's a good point. 70% of us in this country are deficient in vitamin D. The fact is that your body needs vitamin D. This is a hormone that should be there, and it's not there. And the statistics show that back in the 70s when we started getting cable networks and, of course, with the internet, we're not going outside, and most of us get no vitamin D from the sun.
24: What makes your Fast Melt D3 formula a much better choice?
0: Well, Chris, first of all, I put 5,000 units of vitamin D3 per serving in each tablet so you can actually feel the difference. Second, I use the right type of vitamin D in my formula. And third, I've worked with an advanced team of scientists, and they're using this technology to put it in this fast dissolving melt for immediate absorption and quick results that you can feel.
24: Now, is your Fast Melt vitamin D3 formula manufactured here in the U.S., Dr. Pincus?
0: Yeah, absolutely. My formula is manufactured right here in the USA, Chris. In fact, we have a facility that is a CGMP certified lab, which means current good manufacturing practices. And this is an FDA mandated set of rules that we follow. As a matter of fact, just recently the FDA came in and did an inspection and they said, hey guys, keep up the good work.
24: Now, you mentioned earlier that there's a strong connection between vitamin D and diabetes. Talk a little bit about how your Fast Melt D3 formula could help folks that are dealing with diabetes or even at risk of getting diabetes.
0: Well, yeah, diabetes is a huge problem. And in type 2 diabetics, what we find is that there's plenty of insulin in the body, but the insulin is not recognized by the cells. And so what vitamin D3 does is it takes that problem and it seems to fix it. Now, they've studied vitamin D3 and it's improved this insulin signature by 60%. And just to give you a comparison, the most popular diabetic drug improves at 13%.
1: Wow. Now, let me ask you this, Dr. Pincus. How can your Fast Melt D3 formula help boost your immune system?
0: Vitamin D is responsible for 200 different chemicals that your immune cells produce to fight off bacteria and viruses. Listen, if you're someone that's susceptible to having any type of cold, flu, I would start right now taking one of my vitamin D3 melts every day. And one of the nice things about this is that besides your immune system being better, you'll find your energy better, you'll find less pain, less arthritic type pain, more mobility, flexibility, better muscle strength. And if you're someone who's concerned about falling, you'll have better balance and a better sense of walking, which is so important these days.
1: So, and how do you take it, Dr. Pincus?
0: You can take it in the morning. You can take it at night. You don't need water, and you put it in your mouth, and, you know, maybe count to 30, it's gone.
1: Wow. And maybe you can share again for those that may have just joined us some of the responses that you get from people that have been taking your formula and what kind of results have they seen?
0: Let me tell you my own story. So over the summer, I didn't take as much of my D3. I was actually traveling, and I ran out of it. So what happened to me is, you know, I'm basically pain-free, but all of a sudden I started having pain in my hand. I go, what is this? This is weird. But then I realized that I had run out of my D3 formula, and I went off of it for several weeks. And the minute I started going on it, it took about 7, maybe 8 days, the pain went away.
1: Wow.
0: Crazy, isn't it?
1: That's how you know something's working, right? If you stop and the health issues come back, well, there's your answer.
0: That's the best test that anyone can listen to, especially if you're on the fence. You're going, well, I wonder if this is really for me. And what I would do, Chris, is next time you give out the number to have people order, is go ahead and order it. I know you mentioned it's a risk-free offer, and go ahead and try it yourself and stay on it for 5-6 weeks. And then if you still doubt it, then go off of it and see if anything gets worse.
1: And again, folks, I want to take a moment here to let you listeners know that if you want to try Dr. Pincus's vitamin D3 formula, there's a special toll-free number for you to call. 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This is a one-time order, folks. 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I'll give it to you again. 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So what do you think, folks? Are you one of the 70% of people listening most likely taking the wrong type of vitamin D supplement? Joining us today is our good friend Dr. Michael Pincus, and we've been talking about his Fast Melt vitamin D3 formula. And Dr. Pincus, what you're saying is that most of us are deficient in vitamin D, And because of that deficiency, it's causing health issues like pain, muscle weakness, immune problems, and that most vitamin D supplements are not the best form. And more importantly, it's not the right amount of vitamin D to really make an impact. Is that what you're saying?
0: Yes, it's exactly what I'm saying, Chris. It's a multifaceted problem where, one, we're not getting enough vitamin D3 in our system.
1: Mm-hmm.
0: Vitamin D3 is responsible for activating 2,000 different

0: 2,300 studies that just show that vitamin D is absolutely necessary. It's not just a good idea. It's absolutely necessary. It's a hormone that should be in the body, and it's not there.
1: Can you share some of that research, Dr. Pincus? And more importantly, what's the conclusion of the research related to vitamin D?
0: Well, one of the biggest studies ever on vitamin D were from the U.S. Navy.
1: Okay.
0: So I think it was like 145,000 men and women were studied, and they found that the number one non-combat reason that people died in the Navy was due to melanoma.
1: So skin cancer.
0: So I'm reading this study, you know, I kind of paused right there and I went, yeah, it makes sense. You know, people are out on the decks of ships in the equator and all over the world, and they're getting the harmful
1: exposure,
0: UV sun rays, and they're developing skin cancer. But then I read on, and it said most of the victims were office workers, like clerks and people in hangers and inside. And I went, oh, my God.
1: Hmm.
0: So it was a link going back to vitamin D deficiency in the body.
1: What about muscle and bone strength? Can your D3 formula help with that?
0: Yeah, it's critical. Like if you're someone that's over 50, especially, you're seeing a progression of the core muscles in your body starting to slow down. First, it's kind of a clumsiness that people kind of feel like they're getting clumsy physically. And then it's a lack of flexibility that you start to stiffen up, and you feel it at night, especially if you're in bed, rolling from side to side. You wake up with your knees hurting, your legs are restless, your shoulders hurt. That's that stiffness setting in that's associated with a lack of this vitamin D3 in my formula. So if you're someone listening right now and you're having a lot of joint pain, bone pain, muscle pain, fibromyalgia, I would say start on my formula like immediately and start taking one or two of my vitamin D3s a day for the first week or two to get your doses up quickly.
1: So let me ask you about these gummy vitamins. Does that work? Can you put enough vitamin D into a little gummy bear, and is that the best way to get it in your body?
0: No, of course not, Chris. You know, they'll go to any types of lengths to try to market things that seem good, but you're taking a lot of sugar and gelatin and wax. My thing is, it's not what you take, it's what your body absorbs.
1: Well, I want to talk more about what happens when people start taking your Fast Melt D3 formula.
0: Boy, that's a really good question, because the first area that the vitamin D seems to affect is your energy, your sleep, your outlook, your moods, and then after being on it for a while, your core strength will come back. So for those of you who have slowed down, you're going to feel more energy, like physically. So it's kind of like feeling a little bit younger, Chris.
1: And who wouldn't want that?
0: Right.
1: And maybe you can share again, for those that may have just joined us, some of the responses that you get from people that have been taking your formula, and what kind of results have they seen?
0: Well, one of the surprising ones was I gave it to my brother-in-law, who had gone to his doctor and was very concerned about his cholesterol, his blood fat, and his weight. And I put him on my vitamin D3, and he went back in 3 months later, and his blood profile was perfect.
1: All right, I want to take a moment here to let you listeners know that, again, if you want to try Dr. Pincus's vitamin D3 formula, there is a special toll-free number for you to call right now. 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

0: Dr. Pincus's vitamin D3 formula is guaranteed to be safe and effective, or your money back. 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I'll give it to you again. It's 1-800-476-5409. So how about it, folks? I mean, what it really comes down to here is we're not getting the right form or enough vitamin D delivered the right way, which is why we have so many of these health concerns that you probably can't put your finger on. And Dr. Pincus, I want to start just recapping here that there are a couple different forms of vitamin D, and maybe explain why the typical form that you would find in most off-the-shelf D formulas is different from what you've put together here.
1: Well, there's vitamin D2 and there's vitamin D3. And D2 is the type of vitamin D that has to be activated by your body. So it has to be converted into vitamin D3. Vitamin D3 is the activated form, so it's ready to go to work. Now, the vitamin D3 that I use in my formula, I think it's the best because I've seen the best results with myself, my family, with my patients. Plus, I've worked with the lab where the people in the lab have taken this and they test their blood every day to see how the D is going, and it's going up and out through the roof where it should be.
0: Wow. So, Dr. Pincus, I mean, who should consider taking your fast melt vitamin D formula?
1: Well, I would definitely start with kids for development and immunity. Obviously, young adults in their 20s need vitamin D to keep their immune system strong.
0: Mm-hmm.
1: Then men and women in their 30s, you're talking about heart health, immunity, cardiovascular problems start to turn on. But it's also the child-rearing years, and vitamin D for pregnant women is very, very important.
0: Mm-hmm.
1: People in their 40s, that's when, you know, you start feeling more of those aches and pains like you've never felt before. You think you're getting older. And again, it's important for your hormones and to keep yourself physically active. And of course, when you're in your 50s, you start feeling stiffer. You can't golf. You can't play tennis. You know, you start becoming aware of your body not functioning.
0: Mm-hmm.
1: And then people over 60, I just wish that every senior citizen would go on this formula. Imagine living in your senior years where you have confidence in your balance and you're able to have the energy to get things done and mental clarity. You know, this is more and more important as we go along because people are living longer, but the quality of life is not great.
0: You know, is it ever too late, Dr. Pincus, such that your fast melt D3 formula wouldn't be a worthwhile investment?
1: If you can see the breath on the mirror in the morning, then you know that you're a candidate for this. Because a lot of the things that people suffer from, they're suffering from a lack of this vitamin in their body. So it's never too late to try something like this. And the sooner you can get on my formula, the better odds you're going to have of having a really healthy, high energy, high mobility life from here on out.
0: Yeah, well, it makes a lot of sense. And Dr. Pincus, what can someone expect when they start taking your fast melt D3 formula?
1: Well, you're going to notice within the first several days that something's changing in your body because this kickstarts so many different cycles in your body that you'll start having less pain, having more energy, and having better mental clarity, better sleep. Your moods can be affected by this. Vitamin D3 is necessary to get these things running. This is my appeal to your listeners to get on this formula and try it for themselves.
0: Well, Dr. Pincus, again, thank you for taking time to be with us today.
1: Thank you, Chris.
0: All right, folks. 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I'm Chris McKay. Have a great day, everybody.
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5: 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Here's your host, Anne Margaret Carroza.
6: Hello and welcome to The Laws of Your Money. This is a show dedicated to protecting you from legal and financial mayhem. When it comes to personal finance, I don't think there's anything more important than protecting yourself legally. Because what does it matter how brilliantly I save and invest if there is a greater than 40% chance of being financially devastated with a long-term illness, an expensive divorce, taxes? This can be capital gains taxes, estate taxes. And we need to protect ourselves from ordinary lawsuits. You know, we are living in the most litigious society that the world has ever seen. So it is incumbent upon all of us to protect ourselves legally, to keep other people's hands out of our pockets. I am asset protection attorney and former New York State legislator, Anne Margaret Carroza, joined by my esteemed co-host, the Reverend Paul Slatkis. Welcome to the program, Paul.
7: Hello. Good morning,
6: Anne Margaret. And I want to welcome all of our listeners this morning, and especially our new listeners. If you are flipping through radio stations out for a Sunday drive, I encourage you to stick around a little bit because the advice we give you, I promise, will help keep money in your pockets. And I want to give a special shout out to some of our new listeners. Specifically, I understand we have Cecilia Miles in Brooklyn, who is listening to the program, maybe for the first time. Cecilia, I hope you stick around and we can help give you some tips on growing and protecting your wealth. Welcome to the program, Cecilia. So To start, I understand, Paul, that we have a caller. We don't often have callers. I feel like we're in the Ghostbusters office and we're waiting around for the phone to ring. But I do believe we have a caller. So welcome to the program. Who do we have the pleasure of speaking with?
7: Hi, good morning. My name is Peter.
6: Hi, Peter. What town are you calling from?
7: I'm calling from Queens, Corona, Queens.
6: Okay, the home of the Parkside Restaurant. Have you ever been there, Paul?
8: Many times. I've interviewed John. In fact, I was the only one that he practically ever allowed the owner,
6: is
8: the founder,
6: right?
8: To interview. Yes.
6: You know, it's a reputed mob hangout. But anyway, did I just say that out loud? Moving right along. What prompted your call, Peter?
7: So my situation is this. I'm going through a little bit of a personal issue, dilemma, if you may. Just to give you a quick background, I'm recently remarried after being a widower for a few years.
6: I'm sorry. And congratulations.
7: Yeah, thank you. Yeah, so things are going great now. The new marriage is good. We've been married about 2 years. And my new wife, she lives in my house, you know, with me. That was my house with, you know, my former passed away wife and our kids who are grown up. And here's our situation. So I never really did the wills and everything going back from when, you know, my first wife was alive. My kids are grown up. They're adults right now. My wife now, she lives with me in our house. You know, we were talking about the situation. She would like to be on, you know, the deed of the house. You know, my intention is that God, if something ever happened to me, I want her to continue to live here. But then ultimately, you know, the house and the way the will has been set up from long ago, the house would go to my kids, and I still would want them to get, you know, to be able to sell it into the future and to go, you know, have it. But I would want my wife now to be able to live here and not for them basically to be able to kick her out if they want. Not that they would want to, but that's kind of what's on my mind. And it's been a little bit of a personal thing I've been wrestling with. And I was hoping that, you know, you could give me like the legal advice of what would be the best way to do this.
6: Wow. So, I mean, congratulations for thinking about this, right? You can't just put your head in the sand and hope they're all going to work it out later, because I think there's a 100% chance that they're not going to amicably work it out later. And you can see, you know, the points on both sides, right? This is your wife. Mm-hmm. You have a good marriage, and she wants some security because if something happens to you first, she has no legal rights. Did you guys do a prenup?
7: We did not.
6: Okay.
7: I'm a little old fashioned in that way, but we did not.
6: Okay. Whatever the reason, I think, you know, remarriages are on the rise. Statistically, we're living longer, right? So if we're divorced or widowed in our 60s, unlike years ago, we still have decades ahead of us, right? So people are thinking about making a fresh start. And, you know, when we remarry over the age of 55, I really hope everyone will do a prenup. Because if you are financially devastated in the event of a divorce, you have fewer working years ahead of you to recover, right, from that devastation. Mm-hmm. But it sounds like, Peter, that is not your case. You're happily married. You didn't do a prenup. And what is your thought on this, Paul?
8: Well, probably difficult now based upon the way he's speaking to create a prenup now. So you should take another look though at the will and make some decisions on how long your new wife will stay in the home. I think you probably can put in, you know, words into your will, or a trust probably is the smartest thing to do.
6: Yeah. So the solution that I think 9 out of 10 attorneys would give is to give the wife what's called a life interest in the home, and then say it goes to the kids later. So you can do this within a will, but if you're relying exclusively on the will and the home is in your name between now and the end of life, and you have the bad luck to have a long-term illness, right? then there's going to be no home to leave to anyone, because a home is invisible when we apply for a program to cover long-term care, such as Medicaid, but it's not invisible from estate recovery upon our death. So I encourage everyone with a home to put it into a properly drawn trust to protect it from creditors, including long-term care claims, to avoid probate. And the trust can really be customized. So the reason I don't say give your wife lifetime ownership rights is, what if she moves out? What if she retires to Florida and legally she still has an ownership right in your home because she's alive? She could be renting it out and your kids can't get in there to get their baby pictures. So that can really be a bad result. So you want to, with the attorney that you're working with, Peter, if you want to come and talk to me, I have offices in Bayside, Albany, and Port Jefferson. You can check out the website, mylawyeranne.com, or visit me on Instagram at mylawyeranne. But if you were in my conference room today, Peter, I would encourage you to come up with a nuanced approach. You would say, if I am survived by blank, Peter, what's her first name?
7: My wife now, Annie.
6: Annie. If I am, very nice name. if I am survived by Annie and no marital dissolution proceedings or separation had commenced as of my date of death.
8: Dissolution? Mm-hmm. What is that exactly?
6: So, I don't want to be in a position of giving Annie anything if we got divorced before I died, right?
8: Oh. Okay.
6: What happens if between the date I did this trust and the day I check out, we had a huge fight and she was cheating and, you know, we were Splitsville. So the language has to, it's like a chess game. We want to think about all of the crazy things that can happen. So one solution is, if I am survived by Annie and no separation or divorce had begun as of my date of death, then she has the right to continue to occupy the home until the earlier of her voluntary departure, her permanent stay in a nursing facility, her remarriage. You know, that's up to you. Do you want, if she gets remarried or she's living with someone, do you want them to find a new place to live? But upon the end of her right of occupancy, however you define it, you would say that the home goes to the kids. And because it's in a trust and not a will, they don't have to wait 8 months for the probate of a will. It becomes theirs immediately, and they get a full step up in basis for capital gains tax purposes. So, you know, I hope that gives you a little food for thought, Peter.
7: Yeah, it does. And actually, I think I'd like to, you know, maybe afterwards make an appointment to come and see you and maybe make this, you know, in more detail and do it the right way. You've given me more things to think about. I think I'd like to, you
6: Sounds
7: know,
6: good. Maybe afterwards. All right. So, you know, Google me and I'll see you soon,
7: okay.
6: Peter. Take care.
7: Thank you very much.
8: Good luck.
7: Bye-bye. Thank you. Thank you for the call. Thanks for your advice. Bye-bye.
6: Yeah. So, I mean, that's how it works. When you come into my office, you bring all of your existing documents, you know, the will you did 25 years ago. Is that still valid? Well, it probably is still valid. A will doesn't expire. But what if I had three kids at the time I did the will in the early 90s and they were children, and I appointed my brother as the executor because the kids were too small? Maybe I want to revisit that at this point. Or I was silent on grandchildren because I didn't have any all of those years ago. Or I gave everything to my surviving spouse, but now he has a dementia-related illness or he had a stroke, so he might not be the best recipient of all of the assets.
8: A lot of things to think about.
6: A lot of things to think about. And so anyway, a client comes in, you bring all of the documents, and we go through the documents and what can be salvaged, what needs to be tuned up or tweaked a little bit. And in all of my years of practice, up until 1 month ago, I was able to say that I've never come across a client who had all perfect documents for their life situation. And a couple of weeks back, there was someone who came into my Albany office, and he had done extensive legal work with another attorney in Albany, and just wanted a fresh set of eyes. And wouldn't you know it, every semicolon, every paragraph, it was absolutely perfect. So tip of the cap to that other law firm in the Capital District. And but for the overwhelming majority of people, I think that a fresh set of eyes every couple of years on the documents absolutely can hurt.
8: That sounds like a great idea.
6: Now,
8: I like that Capital District.
6: I love the Capital District. There's always something going on there because it is the capital of New York State. So there's beautiful Washington Square Park, and there's always stuff going on the weekends. It really a lovely place to be. And if you live there and want to poke your head into the office, give us a call, schedule an initial consultation. Please be sure to tell them which office you wish to go to. So I'm not in Albany and you're in Bayside. Okay, let's move to a segment that we've been doing a little bit lately. And it is called, and we have to come up with a jingle for this, Paul, okay. Dumb Moves with Money. Now, you're a musician, like you're a Renaissance man.
8: I am.
6: All right. So you have a week to come up with a little jingle for this. Dumb Moves with Money.
8: Okay.
6: All right. Last time we talked about a woman who successfully sued a big building developer in Manhattan for $32 million because she was totally disabled and could never, you know, complete normal functions of daily life again. And then the insurance company hired detectives. They're appealing the verdict because they found her in Florida bike riding, texting while bike riding, and really not having much of a harmful impact on her full enjoyment of life. And this week, we read about a former NYPD cop who had a six-figure disability settlement because of an injury that left him permanently unable to go back to the job. But he is on Instagram at weightlifting competitions. And yes, his Instagram channel has all sorts of, you know, weightlifting instruction for people. So this guy is in a little bit of trouble.
8: This is like Dumb Moves with Life.
6: Dumb Moves with Life, but you're not off the hook. We need that jingle next time. Okay. Then
8: it's the sequel song.
6: our next segment, you can't get us sued, though. It has to be original music.
8: Of course.
6: It's not a good look, Paul, if we get sued.
8: Not at all.
6: We're here giving legal advice. Okay. Will wars and how to avoid them. If you want to avoid a will war, avoid having to rely on a will, right? We want to think about a trust, especially when there's real estate involved. But there was a Mount Vernon decedent who had a will, didn't have a trust, and apparently did not give an ownership interest in the house to her adult son in his late 50s. He lived there. Apparently, he had trouble holding down a job. And instead, the decedent's will left the house to her granddaughter. Okay, so this is not the daughter of the man, but the niece of the man. She was in her late 30s. And what did the uncle do?
8: He wrecked the house?
6: He killed his niece. He shot her. So he is under arrest. But, I mean, part of this whole discussion is trying to look ahead and imagine, you know, what difficulties could there be if people's security is upended upon my death. So if I have a 58-year-old son who's living with me, he's unable to hold a job, there are some problems there, right? No doubt about it. You needed some nuanced planning to say that he's out in the cold, no interest in anything. Of course, that's going to set him off. So, yes, the decedent wanted the home to go to the granddaughter. Fine. But you could have, you know, done something else for the 58-year-old guy, right? You could have said he has a certain amount of time to continue living there, or you could put part of the estate in a trust for his benefit and say that the trust can buy a condo and he can live in that condo. He just felt desperate. I'm not defending him by any stretch of the imagination. But this is a situation that maybe could have been avoided.
8: And do you, when, after you've created, you have your own desire, you talk to a lawyer, you create a trust, legal documents, do you consider speaking and allowing people to know what you're doing, why you're living? as opposed to that famous type of a meeting where you, now everybody's going to hear about what the will is.
6: Right. The, like, you know, that
8: movies, there are
6: the
8: movies like that.
6: Reading of the will, that doesn't really happen today. But I think you want to avoid a surprise. And, you know, a prime example of this, and I talk about it in the book, is two sisters. And the parents helped one of the sisters tremendously during her life. They paid for 4 divorces. She lived in the home with her kids. And the parents said, you know, we've done nothing for our older daughter, Leanna. We've done everything and then some for the younger daughter, Tina. And they felt like they had enough. They've given her everything that they thought they should give her. And in the will, they left everything to Leanna, thinking that that would achieve some type of equity, that at the end of the day, the sisters would have received roughly equal assets. The parents did not tell Tina about the unequal will distribution. And again, Tina lived with them. So where did these geniuses hide the will? In someone's sock drawer. And it wasn't long before Tina found the will.
8: Oh, boy.
6: This was the original will. And what did she do? She did not attack her parents. She didn't say a word, but she destroyed the will. So when the parents died, there was no original will to be utilized. So in all 50 states, when you don't have a will, your state legislature has one for you, and it's called intestate law. And what did the intestate law call for, Paul?
8: A better deal than had been set
6: Well,
8: up
6: a
8: there.
6: Better deal for Tina because they split the estate.
8: Right.
6: And Leanna had an inkling that there was a will around. that was going to give her more. She wasn't aware that it was supposed to give her everything, but no original will could be found. And
8: so that original will is the only will that's actually legal? In other words, a copy with the lawyer, you created the will?
6: No. Okay. So if you have, and this is, you know, a good answer on a law school final exam, in the real world, the legal fees involved to try to probate a copy of a will, you know, with a normal probate of a will, you're in court for about 8 months. With a photocopy of a will, you're going to be in court for a couple of years. You can probate a copy if you can dig up the witnesses to the will, and they can come into court and give testimony that they saw, you know, Mrs. Smith sign the will, and she was in good spirits and she was competent, on and on and on. But you also need to legally rebut the presumption that the testator, the person who created the will, destroyed it. So if they don't find my will when I die, there is a legal presumption that I destroyed it. So how can you prove that I didn't destroy it without a document there? You know, how do you? Yeah, it's very, very tough, which is why we should all have a will, but the goal is not to have to rely on it, because, you know, you want everything to pass automatically by operation of law.
8: And you should have a smart lawyer who knows all these things.
6: Yeah.
8: Tells you to take that will and put it in either a safe deposit box. I mean, this is like, I mean,
6: yeah.
8: 2 years? I mean, this is serious.
6: No, it's crazy. And I think, look, the practice of law, like the practice of medicine, is wildly different than it was 40, 30, even 25 years ago. I think all professionals are specializing. CPAs, who's doing small business, who's doing, you know, business auditing. You need to be working with someone that is not just doing this, you know, as a lark, right? Anyone can copy and paste a will template, but you want to be able to sit down and have meandering, broad discussions. And, you know, it sounds like a joke, but I think people need to speak with their estate lawyer about things they don't even confide to their closest friends. You know, if I am concerned that my daughter-in-law spends money like a drunken sailor, if I think she's, you know, really not a good person, how do I go about allowing my son to benefit and ensuring that she doesn't get anything? So let me ask you, Paul, do you think it is legal for me to say I give one third of my estate to my handsome son, Bruce, if he is divorced from his wife, Cynthia, at the time of my death?
8: Wow.
6: It's harsh. I'm not asking you if you think it's right. I'm asking, do you think you're allowed to do that?
8: Unfortunately, I think you probably legally probably are allowed.
6: You're not.
8: No,
6: you're not.
8: Good.
6: So you can't do anything that is seen to encourage a divorce, right?
8: Oh, good.
6: So I can't say I leave my estate to Paul, provided that he's divorced from Ivy at the time.
8: Wow, good. There's a good one.
6: There's a good one. But what I can do is, here are my two options with my handsome son, Bruce. I can say I give Bruce everything on the condition that he enters into a post-nuptial agreement to keep assets separate from his spouse.
8: Oh.
6: So I'm allowed to do that.
8: Okay. So there is a little wiggle room here.
6: There's a little wiggle room. And if we are concerned that a child is not the best with money, but I love him equally and I want him to benefit the same as his two sisters, if I leave the estate a third, a third, a third, and I have one child who is a financial train wreck, and I know in my heart they're going to be out of money in 2 years, I am setting the stage for family drama, because sure, he's going to be calling his sisters for money for the rest of his life. So instead, let me say that the trust ends upon my death. All of the assets are split three ways, and Bruce's share goes to him at the rate of 5% a year for 20 years, right?
8: Okay.
6: I can replicate a retirement plan for him if I know in my heart of hearts that he has not done that for himself.
8: I have a question.
6: Yes.
8: Do these legal scenarios, do they change, or is the law, and is the law been the same for 20 years? Or does a lawyer have
6: everything changes. Our relationships change. The law changes. The good and bad news is this is not one and done. So I encourage you, reach out to me at My Lawyer Ann. Paul, thank you for your insights today, and I hope you all have a great day, everyone.
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13: It's 83 degrees, mostly sunny at 11 o'clock. Good morning. I'm Sarah Lee Kessler. Israeli Prime Minister Benjamin Netanyahu is rejecting President Trump's Gaza peace plan. He said today he won't withdraw Israel's troops from Gaza until Hamas completely disarms. Palestinian militants have conditionally agreed to the 15-point peace plan and claimed that Israel is continuing to sabotage efforts to stop the war. In New York City, multiple rescue crews responded when a boat flipped over in New York Harbor late last night. A woman and baby died. ABC Shanti Lee reports.
14: We know that 14 people were on that boat and somehow it capsized. They're trying to still figure out how. It's not clear at this hour if the two killed were mother and child. They were rushed to NYU Langone, Brooklyn in critical condition before being pronounced dead. 12 other people were rescued from the water. They were rushed to nearby hospitals.
13: The FDNY says a third body has been found inside the Bronx apartment building that caught fire following a massive explosion a few days ago. No IDs released yet.
15: Investigators say the building is unstable and must tread slowly as they try to find out the cause of the explosion. A man was found dead inside when it first happened, and another found dead 2 days later, and dozens of tenants are staying at hotels. Lisa Salvati, WOR News.
13: The four-day New York State manhunt for an alleged killer suspected of murdering his father and then burning his Orange County home to cover it up is over. 32-year-old Thomas David Ryan now in custody. Dancers, bands, floats, tens of thousands of people in colorful costumes are linking arms right now on 6th Avenue, lining up, watching Manhattan's annual Dominican Day Parade.
16: Here's your WOR Weather Channel forecast. A heat advisory is in effect until 7 this evening. The high today near 91. That heat index, though, into the mid-90s, with a slight chance for a thunderstorm popping up, then clear tonight with a low of 74. Clouds will increase on Monday. There may be some showers and storms later in the day with a high near 90. A little bit of relief on Tuesday with sunshine and a high of 86. I'm meteorologist Jeff Marr.
13: Next news at 12. Bulletins at once. Wake up with Curtis Sliwa and Larry Menti in the morning, 6 till 9 tomorrow. Morning. I'm Sarah Lee Kessler on 710 WOR.
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19: Thank you, Rob, and thank you, Noah, and thank you for tuning in today and every day. 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Listeners save lives. And I can tell you so many examples where a listener learned by listening to this show, and then at work or home or church or wherever, heard about a friend or someone who had cancer and was just not getting better and getting worse and didn't know where to turn, and the doctors were offering treatments that they knew wouldn't work or had a low chance of working, and they wanted a fresh second opinion. And that's why so many people with cancer or suspected cancer come here for evaluation and possible treatment. So we're going to put on our seatbelt for a while and listen, and I'm going to give you some examples. I have several examples of doctors. So you may think, hey, doctors get the best possible care. Well, that's not necessarily the case, and you're going to hear examples of that just in about a minute. So my name is Dr. Lederman. I'll introduce myself more in a few minutes, but let's just say I'm a board-certified cancer doctor, trained at Harvard Medical School, triple board-certified, one of the few radiation cancer medicines, radiation medicine doctors, because there's lots more to radiation than just cancer. There's benign tumors, even arthritis and plantar fasciitis. There's 30 million Americans with arthritis who are suffering as well that can possibly benefit from radiation medicine here at Radio Surgery New York, and we'll talk about that in a few minutes. I want to start out, however, with a physician. He's 69 years old. He's married. He's a physician, and he has high blood pressure, and he presented with a PSA of 7. He went to his urologist. Remember, anesthesiologists work almost exclusively with surgeons. So a lot of anesthesiologists are oriented towards surgery. And sad to say, he had a PSA that had been between 2 and 4, and it went up to 7. So that means high PSA velocity. So not only did he have a high PSA, normal PSA is considered 4, but people can have cancer with a PSA of 1 or 2 or 3, and we see that. We see so many men with prostate cancer. We have a huge experience, one of the largest in the world, treating men for cure for prostate cancer. So he had a high PSA, went from 2 to 4 to 7. And finally, he had a biopsy of his prostate. He really, in my view, should have been offered a PSA when it hit 4, but he was a doctor, and sometimes doctors don't get the best care. Sometimes doctors rely on word of mouth in the hallways rather than sitting down like a patient and hearing everything that he should hear. And he went to a hotshot urologist. A urologist is a... So it's a Latin word. Uro relates to the urinary system, and ologist, one who studies, but really a urologist is a surgeon who operates on the urinary system. And in a neighboring state, he went and he had radical surgery. He had radical surgery for his prostate cancer after having a biopsy showing cancer. His biopsy showed Gleason 6. He felt... He was confident that all 12 cores, usually when a biopsy is done, often there'll be 12 needles that go in the prostate, so those are called cores or samples, so there's usually 12 samples, sometimes less, sometimes more, but that's an average number, and he was confident that he had 12 of 12 cores that were positive. Well, that's what he knew about his prostate cancer. He did not get a PET scan. He did have an MRI, which showed an abnormality. And he went to one of his friends who was a surgeon, a urologist. And he asked the surgeon, what should I do? And the surgeon told him, the patient said, remember, the patient's a board-certified doctor, you should have surgery. You should just cut it out and you'll be so happy. So he followed that advice without getting a second opinion. He certainly did not come here, because if he came here, he would hear other stories. He would hear that just because you have a Gleason 6 by biopsy doesn't mean that it's necessarily Gleason 6 cancer. Gleason number is the number of the appearance of the cancer under the microscope. So Dr. Gleason years ago understood that some men with prostate cancer have slow-growing cancer, some have fast-growing cancer, and he made a scale from 2 to 10 to try to document how aggressive a cancer would be. And in general, it's a reliable system. But, about a third of the time, a man will have, at time of surgery, a more extensive cancer. So some men think, oh, I have a low-risk cancer or moderate-risk cancer. I'll just have surgery and be done with it. I'll be so happy. But a substantial number of people aren't very happy after the surgery. They aren't happy for lots of reasons. One reason is that most men who have surgery end up impotent or having a failure to have erections. Another reason is most men, and this is about 80%, will be leaking urine. Another reason is that when the surgeon cuts out the prostate urethra, it often shortens the penis. And usually, in my experience, the surgeons don't warn the patients about that, or the patients don't hear anything about that. And so he went through surgery thinking he had a Gleason 6 cancer, thinking he'd keep his sex life and his urinary life and keeping his body intact. Well, in fact, everything was wrong. Everything that he thought, and remember, this is a doctor. So this is a man who went to college, went to medical school, he trained, he was an anesthesiologist, and he worked with surgeons, so he knew surgeons well. And he woke up to find out that he was leaking urine. Automatically, the surgeon wanted to give him Cialis medicine to have erections. And why did the surgeon give him medicine? Because he knew that the man would most likely be upset when he was losing his erections from that surgery. He couldn't do anything about the leakage of the urine. He couldn't do anything about shortening of the penis. But obviously, like a plumber, when a plumber cuts out part of a pipe, they have to bring the ends of the pipe together to make that pipe work, and that pipe will be shortened. So that's only the usual news with surgery. And then the big whamadoo is that when the pathology came back, the cancer was not Gleason 6 at all. It was Gleason 7 cancer. Gleason 7 cancer. So Gleason 7 is a much more aggressive cancer than Gleason 6, number one. And number two, WAMADU, in addition to leakage and erection issues and body issues and the Gleason score being 7 instead of 6, in addition to when one has radical prostatectomy means the whole prostate and cancer is supposed to be removed, well, the PSA should be 0. The PSA should be 0 after radical surgery because there should be no prostate left and no cancer left. So this man, and it's just months ago, this man after surgery, his PSA was 0.1. So it was 0.1, he was taking medicine for erections, he was leaking urine when he sneezed, and he not only had a Gleason 6, but he had actually only a Gleason 7. All the cancer in the specimen was Gleason 7, so in fact the biopsies were incorrect. So now he has a Gleason 7 cancer, and his PSA did not go to 0. And then WAMADU number 3 is that when the surgeon cut out the prostate, or tried to cut out the prostate, obviously they missed because they left cancer cells behind, the margins where the surgeon cut was at the edge of the knife. So in fact, rather than cutting around the cancer, it seems like the doctor cut essentially through the cancer, which could obviously leave cancer cells behind, which is WAMADU number 3. So he thought he was having a Gleason 6. He ended up having a Gleason 7. He thought he'd not be harmed by the surgery. In fact, he had leakage and placed on medicines for erections. And then they have the shortening issue. He had margins that were inadequate. And the cancer was not Gleason 6, but Gleason 7. And then his PSA never went down to 0. And then the urologist did another PSA. So the next PSA, excuse me, the next PSA, instead of being 0.1, was now 0.2. So it's obviously cancer growing back. If the PSA is going up, it means the cancer is going up, up, up. And then the urologist did another one. Each one was done at about 3-month intervals. So the third PSA after surgery is now more than 0.3. So the PSA had tripled just in a matter of months. So he had PSA velocity, he had surgery, he had complications of surgery, multiple complications, leakage, placed on medicines for erections, the shortening issue, the Gleason score going from 6 to 7, the margins, and now the PSA rapidly going up. And the surgeon, I guess, says whoopsie doopsie and sent him to a radiation doctor. And this physician who's a patient is already saying, hey, I'm not sure that I'm going to take the first choice now. I'm going to go see Dr. Lederman. And so we sat down with him and his wife yesterday. I sat down. It wasn't a substitute, which happens in so many other facilities where you don't actually even see the doctor. It wasn't an assistant or a substitute or somebody else, blah, blah. But I sat down with the patient for more than an hour and went through all the records, and we discovered, furthermore, this man did not even have or was offered what was called a PSMA test, which is a PET scan to see if the cancers travel before the surgery, which I would recommend in men who have prostate cancer. And it's usually, not always, but usually approved by the insurance companies, and it's approved because often one will find cancer that has traveled. So it's always best to know two things when you have a cancer: what kind of cancer it is and where it is. And the PSMA test is considered one of the best tests for determining where the prostate cancer. PSMA test is for prostate cancer. PET scans are for other types of cancer. So they're both PET-style cancers. PSMA is using elements of the prostate cancer cell itself to detect the extent of the cancer. So then the surgeon got a PET scan after the surgery, not before the surgery. And so the man is now stuck wondering what to do. So he saw a chemo doctor, he saw a radiation doctor elsewhere, and he was just not happy with other style of radiation. And he was most interested in knowing about all the forms of radiation, whether it's cyber knife or gamma knife or various forms of radiation. And we talked about our experience for Gleason 7 cancer. And you can look in our book and we can talk about it, whatever you want. If you wish to come, if you have cancer or prostate cancer or a loved one, or you just want to get a package of information, we have actually a brand new booklet about prostate cancer just came out this week, which I'd advise you to take a look at. There's lots of information, new information that you may not be aware of, new information. We also have a second prostate booklet and a prostate DVD. So you have lots of information for men and their loved ones, whether it's wife, girlfriend, family, children, mother, cousins, friend. And if you want a package, just call us. You can call now or tonight or never, whenever you want. Call us at 212-CHOICES, 212-246-4237. So prostate cancer is one of the

0: So he only had, as my professor at Harvard, C.C. Wong, would say, he only had a big biopsy. He did not have all his cancer removed. He never had a period when his PSA was zero. PSA should be zero after radical prostatectomy. If PSA is not 0.0, there's prostate cancer left in the body, and it's time to call Dr. Lederman, because you do have a second chance. And this man, this doctor, patient, has a second chance, and he has a good chance of being treated and a good chance of being cancer-free coming here with focused beam radiation to hit the cancer in the prostate bed. That's where we attack the cancer in a situation where a man has had radical surgery, the PSA is not zero, and he has cancer, and you can die of that cancer, and it's a vicious cancer. We already know before he had the surgery, he had a high PSA velocity with his PSA going from 2 to 4 to 7. We already know that his PSA was going up. We also know that his PSA after surgery was not zero. We also know that his biopsy did not accurately reflect what was really in the prostate. The biopsy showed Gleason 6, but there was Gleason 7, actually, when they removed the prostate, and we talk about this all the time. Many people have trouble believing that the biopsy is wrong, but biopsies can be wrong. And remember, biopsies are just a sample. It's like putting your hand in a bowl of 10,000 brown M&Ms and 100 red M&Ms, and you put your hand in and you may get a brown one, you may get a red one, but doesn't reflect the whole spectrum of what's in that bowl, just like a biopsy of the prostate does not reflect the whole spectrum. And that's why it's so important to learn all these issues before, to get a PET scan before, to have timely biopsies. He did not have a biopsy when his PSA hit 4. To learn about all the options before he jumped in and had radical surgery. Sure, he's an anesthesiologist, and sure, he knows surgeons, but maybe that's a warning sign to stay away. Remember, for radical prostatectomy, for Gleason 7 cancer, success is only 46%. With us, our success rate is dramatically higher. Our data shows a 90% success rate for Gleason 7 cancer, and that's with no radical surgery, no hospitals, with our unique program. And we do have a unique program here for prostate cancer. I've personally treated 9,000 men for cure with prostate cancer. 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And many people understand coming to 1384 Broadway, Broadway and 38th Street in the heart of New York City, is well worth your life. I believe it's well worth your life to come here for a second opinion. It's well worth your life for getting treatment, which is different than elsewhere. If it was the same as elsewhere, we'd have a 60% chance of cancer-free with radiation. 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So there's lots of reasons to come to 1384 Broadway for prostate cancer. We have package information. We have a brand new prostate booklet that I can promise you you've never seen, because we just got it this week and I've not given it to anybody until this show. So if you want to give us a call or stop by, you're welcome to stop by. So many people do. There's 500,000 people a day in the Times Square, Herald Square, Bryant Park, Penn Station area of New York City, and maybe you're going to be here tomorrow, or your friend or your neighbor, or we'll send it to you at no charge. Just give me a call at 212-CHOICES. It's always best to meet in person. We know that men who get checked out for prostate cancer have a substantially higher rate to be alive. Men who do not get checked for prostate cancer have a substantially higher rate of dying. So there's lots of reasons to come for prostate. If you don't know what your PSA is, it's time to come in. If you want to get your checked for your prostate, it's time to come in. And if you know what it is, it's also time to come in and talk about it. So there's lots of reasons to talk about an expert, triple board certified, the only Harvard-trained, triple board certified radiation doctor in New York, one of the few in the world, here for you, accepting most insurances, Medicare, Medicaid. My name is Dr. Lederman. Thank you, and God bless you, and I'll be back in a minute.
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3: We are back. I want to talk about another man, a man from Massachusetts, who came just yesterday with prostate cancer. He was seen by a doctor. This is a doctor who's famous for charging $2,000 for doing an ultrasound, which is off-the-wall crazy. He told the man years ago he had prostate cancer. He was treating him with ultrasound, which is scam central. This man's gone through almost every scam in history. He's wasted all his money. He had a big job and a family assets and a lovely wife, and he spent hundreds of thousands of dollars on scams, and I'll tell you about his scams. Well, first of all, I went to this doctor who was charging him $2,000 for every ultrasound of his prostate, which is crazy because that should be covered by the insurance. Then he was told, oh, he needs infusions and concoctions, and he took ozone and vitamin C and hyperbaric oxygen and supplements. And nothing worked. All those things I told you about, they don't work. I advise you not to do it, not to do it, not to do it. And this has been going on over years, over many years. was told that by this doctor who did the ultrasound, $2,000 diagnosis and treatments, that it worked, and then it didn't work, and the cancer came back, and then he got an MRI eventually, and his prostate cancer went to the bones and the spine, and he went to, well, there's a whole group, actually, there's whole facilities around America where you can throw money in the garbage if you'd like to throw money in the garbage. I can give you the names. I won't do it on the radio just for fear of retribution. But he went to California. He went to Arizona. He went to facilities in New York State, New Jersey. He had all kinds of concoctions, ozone therapy, hyperbaric, vitamin C. And he was spending hundreds of thousands of dollars. All his family assets from working all his life gone down the tubes by concoctions that just do not work. And it's really so sad. This man worked hard as a building contractor, had a lovely wife. He's married. He has one daughter. And all their family assets were wasted away. And finally, he heard about Dr. Lederman. Unfortunately, years later, after his assets were destroyed in his life, well, he now has stage 4 prostate cancer traveling to the bones and lymph nodes. And he's had ozone, vitamin C, hyperbaric oxygen, supplements. And his PSA is going up, up, up. It started at 2 and 10 and 20, and a year ago it was 200. Now it's 400. PSA is 400 with metastatic cancer. This man's weighed 150 pounds. He's 5'11". He never smoked. He needs to do colonoscopy, and everyone should have colonoscopy. I'd advise it very strongly. He's having lots of problems with his prostate. He has urgency. He has leakage. He has need to go to the bathroom 3 or 4 times a night. His ankles are swollen, probably from lymph nodes filled with cancer in his pelvis. And finally, after years of throwing his money in the garbage with all these concoctions, and there's lots of proof of that. I can show you books and references about the uselessness of these concoctions, or ozone, or vitamin C, or hyperbaric oxygen. He finally came here. He has cancer in the spine, the cervical spine, the lumbar spine, the pelvic bones. He has a huge mass in the prostate and seminal vesicle and lymph nodes. He had an MRI showing pyrad 5, big-time cancer in lymph nodes, probably blocking the blood return from his legs, which is why he has swollen legs. And he finally, after years of throwing his life and his money and his family future away, decided to come and get real treatment here at Radio Surgery New York. And I can tell you there's so many people who are using concoctions and vitamins and ozone and mistletoe and acupuncture that just do not work for cancer. So if you're lost in space and you have a cancer, or you're lost in space and want to know if you have a cancer, it's probably time to get information that's useful for you. Most commonly it's covered by insurance. You have to throw away your mortgage and your house and your car to doctors who are more interested in themselves than their patients. This is the work we do. This man, we're staging him up. We're offering treatment to try to get his cancer under control, the huge mass in the prostate and pelvis, which is blocking his blood return from his legs. We're checking his legs to make sure he doesn't have a blood clot. His other so-called doctors never offered that, even though his legs have been swollen up. We're restaging him. We're offering him systemic therapy and radiation. We're putting together a program after years of really neglect to try to help this man get his life together, covered by insurance. And he has insurance, and that's a strange thing. He has insurance, but sad to say, these concoctions cost an arm and a leg and have hurt him financially, and worst of all, his health. We hope to get him recovered and live longer and get many of his symptoms gone away and get the cancer in remission. That's the work we do here at Radio Surgery New York. So don't give up hope, either if you're like the doctor and had that surgery, or this man who just had concoctions, unproven therapy, spent a whole family fortune. You might want to get straight here at Radio Surgery New York. We do accept most insurances, Medicare, Medicaid. We have lots of information to send you on the radio every day with lots of information warning you how to get the best possible care. And these people, sad to say, they knew about us even though they were bamboozled, one by a surgeon, one by concoction people, sad to say. My name is Dr. Lederman. You're always welcome here, 1384 Broadway, Broadway and 38th Street, in the heart of New York City. We'll be right back.
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1: 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He was the first in New York with fractionated brain radiosurgery, and he's the first in America and in the Western Hemisphere with body radiosurgery. 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Hey, Dr. Lederman, we're back.
0: We are back, and this is Dr. Lederman on the line with you. I want to talk about a man who's born in New York State. He's 83 years old. He's married. He has four children. He came with his wife and some of his children. He was found to have a cancer in the kidney. He had abdominal pain. He had surgery. He did not have any biopsy beforehand. We do things so differently here. His surgeon told him, his urologist told him, you have to get this kidney cut out instead of offering all the options. Here we talk about all the options. Here we talk about local therapy, systemic therapy, regional therapy, all the forms of therapy. Instead, he was just told you have to have surgery. So they went in to cut out his kidney, and they found that the kidney was stuck to the colon. So he not only cut out all of his kidney, but they cut out half of his colon as well. And then he got to the chemo doctors right afterwards. Said, oh, you have such a terrible cancer. You have to start on immunotherapy. And they gave him 51 weeks of immunotherapy. Just ended it recently. 51 weeks of immunotherapy. And the average immunotherapy and chemotherapy in America is about $200,000. And lots of people think, oh, I don't pay for it. My insurance pays. But in fact, we all pay. That's why insurance is so expensive. That's why this hole is going to come collapsing down on us. So now he had PET scans. And at the beginning, about a year ago, he had a PET scan which showed a mass in the right lung. And his doctors never told him he had a PET scan positive in the right lung, which looked like that kidney cancer went right to the lung, to the right hilar lymph nodes. He continued on chemotherapy and immunotherapy, and that lymph node shrank for a while. But then he got another PET scan, and the PET scan showed new cancer in the lumbar spine with cancer eating through the spine, the cortex was broken, more cancer in the lung and elsewhere. So now we have proof that the immunotherapy and chemo doesn't work, and we know that. Actually, we know that chemo and immunotherapy for kidney cancer and for most cancers, not all, but for most cancers, does not cure anybody. It may slow down the cancer for a while, but it does not cure the cancer, and there's toxicity, there's costs. So for this man, he had a year, 51 weeks of immunotherapy and chemotherapy. They knew that the cancer was already stage 4. He was never told that. He was never told that. Then 3 months ago, the cancer was eating through the spine. He was never told that. And it took him 3 more months. They did a biopsy of the spine to prove that the kidney cancer was growing through the spine, stage 4. And so now his doctor wants to give him more of the same. It was immunotherapy type A before, now type B. And this man learned. He learned from his mistakes. And you hear a lot of recurring themes here about people learning the hard way. They're learning by losing their family fortune or losing their health, losing their time with their family. And this man, sad to say, had a year of immunotherapy. He lost his kidney. He lost half of his colon. And no one ever told him, hey, I can cut out your kidney and your colon, or you can go see Dr. Lederman with more than a 90% success rate non-invasively for treating kidney cancer. No one ever told him the options. Why do you think they did not tell him the options for treatment of kidney cancer? Why didn't the surgeon say, hey, we can treat kidney cancer with surgery. We'll just cut out your kidney and cut out half your colon. It's a big surgery. It may take weeks or months to recover, and it did. In fact, he never recovered. He now is in kidney failure. He's in kidney failure because he lost his kidney, and his bowels have never gotten back to normal. Or he could have had radio surgery, non-invasive treatment, pinpoint treatment. You just walk in the door at 1384 Broadway at 38th. You walk in the door, you get a treatment, you turn around and go home or go to lunch. It's so different than radical surgery. And now The cancer's traveled. It's stage 4. It's in the lung. It's in the spine. He's lost his kidney function. He's in kidney failure. And the doctor wants to give him more of the same treatment that didn't work. Wow. So we put together a program and talked to him about treatment that is highly successful for kidney cancer. In fact, a paper by Ariel Lederman shows that for kidney cancer metastatic to the lung, where this man has a mass, our success rate is 94%. That was presented by Dr. Ariel Lederman at one of the major cancer meetings in America. So this man has options. He can go back to treatment that doesn't work. It's $200,000 a year that's toxic, that goes through his whole body. Or he can have pinpoint non-invasive treatment that's durable. And our success rate is 90% in generality, 90% successful for the rest of the life of the patient versus chemo or immunotherapy, which for this kind of cancer and most cancers almost always fails. So we explained this to him. We explained how his cancer was known to be stage 4 a year ago when his doctors didn't tell him that. They didn't tell him there was a mass in the lung. They didn't tell him that there was options for treating kidney cancer without losing the kidney, without losing his colon. And there was options now of treatment without another year of pretty much useless immuno and chemotherapy. So this is the work that we do every day at 1384 Broadway, Broadway and 38th Street in the heart of New York City. I told you a few minutes ago I'd introduce myself. My name is Dr. Gil Lederman. I was born and raised in Waterloo, Iowa. 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I was board certified also. 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Radiation Therapy, 3 more years, treated thousands of patients with cancer at Harvard, was on the staff at Joint Center, was on the staff at Dana-Farber Cancer Center, then went on to Joint Center, 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Here, when you see a doctor, you really see a doctor. So many other places and hospitals, you see a substitute or whatever. Most people don't even know. 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They're not seeing the doctor. 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I want to take just a minute to talk about radiation medicine. Radiation medicine is the use of radiation for many diseases. We often talk about cancer, like we have for the last few minutes, but there's also benign tumors like meningiomas and acoustic neuromas and pituitary tumors, brain tumors that are not cancer but can be treated with radiation, because many people just do not want to have surgery and neurosurgery on their brain or around their brain. So benign tumors we've used for decades. In fact, I've got one of the largest experiences in the world treating acoustic neuromas, one of the first doctors in the world performing brain radio surgery, first in New York, one of the first in the world. And now we use radiation, which is accepted and accepted by most insurances, Medicare, Medicaid, for the treatment of arthritis. And many people have terrible arthritis in the hips and the knees and the hands and elbows. And radiation's been used with thousands of patients treated with high success rate over decades. And it's now being practiced here. We have an extensive experience treating focused treatment for tumors, and now arthritis and plantar fasciitis. And also, like I have plantar fasciitis, and I know how devastating plantar fasciitis can be. It can make walking in life miserable. Usain Bolt, and there's photographs, you go online, see Usain Bolt being treated with low-dose radiation for plantar fasciitis. It's a treatment with a high success rate and high durability with basically, I would say no, but you never say no, so let's say nearly no side effects. Our patients, we've treated so many, and they come in, get a treatment, we map out the area. It's a very precise area to the joint space, to tendonitis, bursitis, synovitis area, for arthritis, osteoarthritis, for people who just are not hot to get surgery. So there's a high success rate. So people who are tired of physical therapy, I see so many people who say they got even worse with physical therapy, or the medicines didn't work, or the injections didn't work, or the massage didn't work, or the creams didn't work, but who do not want to have radical surgery, don't want to have their hip replaced or knee replaced, and who would rather have non-invasive treatment here with low dose radiation with a high degree of success and durability and essentially or nearly no side effects. This is the work we do. And plantar fasciitis, ditto, high success with low dose treatment. It's covered by most insurances, Medicare, Medicaid. We have new booklets and DVDs about plantar fasciitis and osteoarthritis to send you. You can come in our office, 1384 Broadway. You can come in during the business week at 1384 Broadway, Broadway and 38th Street, right by Macy's in Times Square in New York City. There's so many people in the area. You may be coming to them to the city in that area, or a friend that can pick up a package for themselves and for you, or we'll send it. Just call us at 212-CHOICES. 212-CHOICES in digits. 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
2: 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This is Rob Redstone here with Dr. Gil Lederman at the WOR Studios in the heart of New York City. 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He was the first in New York with fractionated brain radiosurgery, and he's the first in America and in the Western Hemisphere with body radiosurgery. 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Hey, Dr. Lederman, we're back.
0: We are back. I want to talk about a man who came to me convinced that his biopsy was wrong of his prostate. So he's a 68-year-old man. He's born in Haiti. He's an artiste, and he had a biopsy 3 years ago. It showed a Gleason 3 plus 3 equals 6 cancer. He had 5 of 13 cores positive, so lots of cancer in his prostate. And his urologist told him, oh, don't have any treatment. It's never going to bother you. Never going to bother you. Famous last words. And then he came to me recently, and he had an MRI showing a new lesion in the prostate. In fact, he had three new masses in the prostate by MRI. He had bulging of the capsule. He had a PSA that was going up. There was tumor against the capsule. His PSA was going up. And he wanted to have no more biopsies. He wanted to be treated. And we offered that to him. We offered a biopsy, but he just did not want it. He was adamant against it. We got insurance approval. We got him staged up. We did all the testing. We examined him. He had an enlarged prostate. He had huge bilateral nodular prostate, stage T2C. And so we have proof of the cancer. His MRI showed it getting worse. Physical exam showed it getting worse. And then at the last minute, he said, no, I don't believe any of that. I want a new biopsy. So if you remember, 3 years ago, he had a Gleason 6 cancer. So I sent him to a urologist. The urologist agreed to do another biopsy because he thought he had no cancer. Even though his PSA was going up, his MRI was worse. He had proven cancer in multiple cores 3 years ago, and he wanted proof because he didn't believe that biopsy from 3 years ago. So we got biopsies, and now, well, not only does he have cancer, 3 years ago he had Gleason 6 cancer, now he's got Gleason 7 cancer, so he's allowed the cancer to get worse. The MRI got worse, the PSA got worse, the physical exam got worse, and now the actual biopsy of the cancer went from Gleason 6 to Gleason 7. And now he's decided that he wants to get treated. Wow, oh wow, oh wow. What do people think? He's a relatively young man, someone who's 68, should be living a long time, should live a long, healthy life. Instead, he's allowing the cancer to grow and get worse and worse and worse. And that's what's happened to him. So he's finally decided to get treatment here at Radio Surgery New York at 1384 Broadway. The success is high, but it could have even been higher with a Gleason 6 cancer years ago. He was just adamant against any treatment for years. So now I hope he shows up for the treatment. He knows everything's getting worse, and that's what cancer does. What does cancer do? Well, cancer grows. Obviously, cancer grows. Cancer gets worse. And this is our work. So we know that the patient is the president of the United States of his or her body, but we also try to guide and inform without pushing anybody. No one's pushed here. And he's gone on for months, hedging and hawing, getting tests, all kinds of things until he finally got a biopsy. And we hope he shows up tomorrow. I'll inform you later whether he actually does get the treatment or not. Who knows? but he has all the documentation, he has all the proof that his cancer is getting worse and worse and worse. This is the work we do for men with cancer, women with cancer, children with cancer, even with benign tumors like brain tumors, even like arthritis and plantar fasciitis. This is the work that we do every day at 1384 Broadway. And we talk about a woman from New Jersey. She's a lovely woman with a pony. She's 80 years old, but she looks like she's 50 years old. She's very spry and very loving. She even sent her son, who has prostate cancer, here. Why? Because, well, she had had cancer of the breast on one side years ago. And years ago, her went to one of the major hospitals in a neighboring state. They told her she had to have surgery. She had to have surgery and radiation and chemo. And she went through it all, but she just hated it. And she eventually came to us when she had a cancer on the other breast, on her left breast. And she told me she did not want to have surgery. She did not want chemo. She did not want cutting. She did not want bleeding. She wanted radiation only. And you may hear her on the radio talking about her experience here versus elsewhere. So she was treated here to the left breast with radiation only, and she's been cancer-free. And then she went back to the other doctors who treated her on the other side, and they laughed at her, said, why would you ever go to Dr. Lederman? That's just a fraud. He's just a fraud. And before she knew it, the cancer that she was treated on the first place, came back. So their treatment with surgery, chemo, and standard radiation, which was very deforming to her, and she hated it, the cancer came back, it didn't work. Our treatment on the other breast, radiation only, primary radiation for breast cancer, worked, and she's cancer-free. And when the cancer came back in the first breast, she came back here to salvage because she didn't want to have mastectomy. The first doctors, when their treatment failed, they wanted to remove her breast. She came here. She was able to salvage her treatment and salvage her breast with radiation with no cutting, no bleeding, no cutting. And then she had a skin cancer and was treated to the skin cancer with success. And then her son had prostate cancer. So four cancers, two on her breast, one in either breast, one in the skin, successfully treated. She's very happy and healthy. All her tests showed this week that she's cancer-free. So happy. This is the work we do. For breast cancer, we have lots of information and DVD to send you. Thousands of patients treated. So if you don't know what's going on in your breast, give us a call. Come in. You get checked out.
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12: 88 degrees and sunny skies at 12 o'clock. Good afternoon. I'm Lizzie Redabali. It's the Dominican Day Parade in the city, and you can see flags lining 6th Avenue right now. This year's theme is identity and culture. It started at 11. It goes from 37th to 55th Street. It's a celebration of all things Dominican culture. NYPD has stepped up security at this event after officers recovered 16 guns at the Dominican Day Parade in the Bronx 2 weeks ago. The mother of a 12-year-old boy killed while riding his bike in the Bronx is calling for a new law for anyone convicted of killing a child in New York. Jonathan O'Halloran reports.
13: Jacob's Law would mandate a life sentence for anyone who kills a child in New York State. Jacob Freitas' mother speaking Saturday.
14: I want to be able to not only be at peace knowing that this man is going to go to jail for the rest of his life without parole, but also be rest assured that everyone else's child, the person who did it, faces the same exact thing.
13: Jacob was killed by a stray bullet on July 25th outside of a bodega in Mount Eden. 45-year-old William Ferrer has been charged with second-degree murder in the case. He's pled not guilty. Jonathan O'Halloran, WOR News.
15: Here's your WOR Weather Channel forecast. A heat advisory is in effect until 7 this evening. The high today near 91. That heat index, though, into the mid-90s with a slight chance for a thunderstorm popping up, then clear tonight with a low of 74. Clouds will increase on Monday. There may be some showers and storms later in the day with a high near 90. A little bit of relief on Tuesday with sunshine and a high of 86. I'm meteorologist Jeff Marr.
12: Next news at 1, bulletins at once. 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I'm Lizzie Redabali on 710 WOR.
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16: 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And I want you to check them out when you have a chance, because they really have some great products to improve your health, and you'll save some money in the process. Okay, today I'm going to start with a question, so listen up. Are you in pain? Or if not you, do you know someone who is? Okay, well, we have the great fortune of having Dr. Janet McCarroll back in the studio with us today, and she's going to be talking about why pain has become an epidemic in this country and why so many people out there are suffering day after day after day needlessly. Well, Dr. Janet, it's great to have you back on the show. Great to see you again.
8: Oh, it's good to see you too, Chris. Thanks for having me back.
16: Oh, our pleasure. And for those that may not remember, Dr. Janet is an expert in alternative health and natural pain relief. She's a published author. She's dedicated the past 20 years of her professional career to educating and empowering others to be their own health advocate. She's made appearances on television programs such as Life Today with James Robison, the Christian Television Network, and Doctor to Doctor. She's also been a guest on over 500 secular and Christian radio and TV shows, including The Daily Buzz and Fox affiliates all over the country. Dr. Janet also serves as a member of the American Association of Pharmaceutical Scientists, and she's also a member of the American Association of Nutritional Consultants, and she's created several health formulas now that are literally helping millions of people out there regain their health and wellness. And Dr. Janet, I want to get right into this. I mean, we're talking about pain today, and it always amazes me that, you know, we have the technology to put men on the moon and bring them back again.
8: We do.
16: And yet we can't seem to get a handle on pain relief. I mean, what's going on?
8: The last time I was here, it was estimated that 43 million Americans were dealing with pain in their bodies.
16: That's just astounding.
8: But now that number's doubled to an estimated 86 million American adults. And that's why I'm here today. I really want to talk to you about this epidemic.
16: Well, what kind of pain are we talking about here?
8: All the itises. Rheumatoid and osteoarthritis. Mm-hmm. We got the bursitis, the tendonitis. We have fibromyalgia, neck pain and low back pain, mm-hmm. hip pain, knee pain, joint pain. And of course, we have injuries, you know, mm-hmm. and we have the mm-hmm. weekend warrior type things too. Mm-hmm. And actually, Chris, there's over 100 different types of pain syndromes. But the real issue, Chris, is we're failing to get to the root cause of the pain.
16: What's causing this pain epidemic out there? I mean, what is going on?
8: It's just the day that we live in right now. We have more stress than ever before.
16: Yeah, exactly.
8: And that causes pain syndromes ultimately. But I can tell you that there is a real natural solution that can help you get to the root cause of that pain. Mm-hmm. I created my glucosamine cream to take that cream, apply it exactly to where it hurts, mm-hmm. rub it in. It goes in instantly. Because I wanted to give targeted relief immediately.
16: Okay, so, all right.
8: If you're in pain, you want relief now.
16: Exactly. Well, how fast does your formula work then?
8: Within 15 minutes.
16: Really?
8: 15 minutes. It's worked for me, my family, and hundreds of thousands of other people.
16: Now, for someone that may be interested in considering your glucosamine cream, I mean, what can it really do for you?
8: Okay, first of all, in 15 minutes, you're going to see reduced pain.
16: Okay.
8: And it's going to help your body to lower inflammation. And with the inflammation lowered, you're mm-hmm. going to repair and rebuild your joints. That's going to in turn restore flexibility and mobility. You'll see daily, you'll begin to regain your life. You're going to play with your children and grandchildren again. You can get on the floor and get back up off the floor. You can exercise.
16: Right.
8: You can lose weight.
16: Right.
8: You're going to get around with more ease and comfort. And sleep, very importantly, if you can start to sleep again, because I know from personal experience that if you're in pain, you can't sleep. And mm-hmm. that's very important mm-hmm. when it comes to repairing, regenerating, and reclaiming your life.
16: And people out there are using your formula and getting these benefits?
8: Absolutely. They are, Chris. I hear it every single day. As a matter of fact, I have a few emails and letters that I brought with me, if you have a moment to hear a couple
16: sure,
8: of them.
16: Sure.
8: This is one from Henry from Ohio. He says, I've been suffering from rheumatoid arthritis for many, many years. I'm 77 years old.
16: Hmm.
8: I've been using Celebrex and Vioxx and other medications, but never had favorable results. I decided to order your glucosamine cream and have been very pleased with the results. I am now pain-free, for which I thank you. I also have an email quickly from Florence from Hollywood who wrote, "It's a miracle. I'm back to working in my yard and riding my bike thanks to you." So those are just little things that, that I've gotten, but there are hundreds to back those up. So there is a natural way to do this, and through the course of the show, we're going to give the listeners some real help.
17: 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I'll give it to you again. It's 1-800-212-4181. Okay, well, if you're just joining us, we've been talking with Dr. Janet McCarro. She's a natural health expert. She's also an expert in dealing with pain, pain relief. But we've been talking about how pain has a devastating effect on our overall health, and now how her glucosamine cream, this is a natural solution, is a way to really get to the, the root cause.
8: That's right.
17: Of pain in the body. Before we get into that, Dr. Janet, I'm going to ask you, I know this is hard for you because this is emotional, but I think it's important for people to understand how you got to where you are today or what's driving you. And if you could share that story, I'd sure appreciate it.
8: Well, it was birthed out of a lot of personal pain and pain that my husband had years ago. He had severe osteoarthritis throughout his body. At the same time, I had fibromyalgia.
17: Right.
8: So I was really on a quest to find something all natural to help him have a better quality of life and for myself as well. I mean, I had to function and raise three children during that time.
17: Mm-hmm. Well, let's talk a little bit about what's in your glucosamine cream.
8: Well, I did a lot of research on glucosamine. I knew how good it was. So I came across the fact that emu oil is a powerful natural anti-inflammatory and can carry most any ingredient right through your skin and deliver relief to your area of pain.
17: Okay.
8: So I took emu oil and glucosamine. I used boswellia, which is an Indian herb that's an anti-inflammatory.
17: Okay.
8: Bromelain, that's an enzyme known to be an anti-inflammatory.
17: Okay.
8: MSM, a natural organic sulfur that is also just as important as glucosamine in rebuilding and repairing our joints.
17: Yeah.
8: And so I put that all together in a cream that actually has no odor. It's greaseless. It doesn't freeze the pain. It doesn't burn the pain. It doesn't irritate your skin. Goes in 15 minutes later, you have relief. And so that's why I'm here, to share what I know and share what I have.
17: Right.
8: Because it works.
17: And I have this here, by the way, folks. Glucosamine cream, it comes in a plastic dispenser that has a pump top on it.
8: It's a pump and it's metered. You'll need 1 to 2 pumps, depending on the area of pain, of inflammation.
17: Right.
8: But sanitary, no contamination. So you don't have to worry about it becoming rancid.
17: Okay. Now, in terms of this getting into your body, then you're talking about a couple things right here. Not only relieving the pain, but also
8: rebuilding
17: the rebuilding part. So, how does that work?
8: Once you apply the cream to that area that you're going to target, okay, you get the inflammation to go down, and the body heals itself. The body heals itself, provided you give it the raw materials it needs. I'm giving you what you need for your body to take over and do the job it was meant to do, and that's heal.
17: Okay. And this is safe. You did nothing you have to worry about
8: here?
17: You
8: don't have to worry about a thing. If you're taking drugs for pain, it won't conflict with that at all. None of these ingredients
17: do. Okay, I was going to ask that. Okay. So what is then a realistic expectation? If somebody calls today and wants to try your glucosamine cream, what would you tell them?
8: I would say within the first 15 minutes, you're going to notice that your pain is greatly reduced or even eliminated.
17: Okay.
8: And then over time, you're going to rebuild and repair your joints with that inflammation being taken down. That's going to restore flexibility and mobility and sleep. I mean, if you can sleep again, that's where our bodies get all of our recuperative, regenerative ability to heal. And then with that being taken care of, all the things that you love to do, you can start doing again, traveling, exercising, so you can lose weight.
17: Right.
8: You can socialize with family and friends. You can be the life of the party.
17: Yeah. Pain really changes who you are because of all of these other things.
8: You just can't
17: do, or it's very difficult to deal with in terms of living a normal life
8: Well, you can't. You're right. You can't live a normal life anymore.
17: Right.
8: Your life has changed forever until you get this thing taken care of, and you can.
17: Yeah. And you've got people out there that are already getting great results, right?
8: I brought some more emails and letters if you'd like to hear them.
17: Sure.
8: Okay. Let's see. Chris, here's one from Beverly from California. I would love for you to know how happy I am with your product. My feet and legs are usually in pain from being overweight and on my feet all day. At night, I can hardly get to sleep from the pain. I discovered by applying glucosamine to the painful areas, I'm able to get a good night's sleep. Thank you so much for making this possible. Here's one more, Chris, from Darlene from Pittsburgh, Pennsylvania. It's a miracle in a tube that truly does take away the pain. It works as nothing else I've ever tried. It worked quickly and eliminated all of the pain.
17: Are these kinds of responses unusual?
8: No.
17: Really?
8: They're the usual.
17: Really?
8: They're the usual. I mean, I must say that it does my heart good to hear these things because I know what it's like to suffer and I know what it's like to get relief. And every time, you know, I get one of these emails or these letters, it just confirms that hundreds of thousands of people have used my cream with great results.
17: That's great. Mm-hmm. All right, folks, I want to take a moment here to let you listeners know that if you want to try Dr. Janet's Extra Strength Glucosamine Pain Relief Formula, there's a special toll-free number to call. 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So, folks, this is a really great offer. 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And remember, you have absolutely nothing to lose here because Dr. Janet's Extra Strength Glucosamine Pain Relief Formula is guaranteed to be safe and effective or your money back. 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This is a one-time order. 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I'll give it to you again. It's 1-800-212-4181. So what do you think, folks? This is pretty interesting, isn't it? Pain obviously is something that is a huge epidemic in this country. I don't think there's many of us, or any of us for that matter, that has not experienced pain from time to time, or maybe it's more serious, more chronic. And looking for a real solution here, understanding that perhaps the pharmaceutical approach is not the best approach at this point, because there are so many side effects associated with these drugs out there.
8: That's right.
17: But looking at it from a natural standpoint, and Dr. Janice glucosamine cream maybe makes some sense here. I mean, this is again putting back into your body. We do seem to discover time and time again that when you give your body what it needs, it knows what to do with it.
8: It does.
17: Knows how to fix the problem. It's only if it doesn't get those things
8: right. That
17: you continue to have the problem. And again, we've been talking about Dr. Janet's glucosamine cream, and this is a number of ingredients that you put together.
8: Right.
17: And is this good for any type of pain?
8: If you have pain of any kind, it's going to make a difference. I mean, I don't care how extreme it is, mm-hmm. and how minimal it is. It's going to give you relief. Now, if it's more extreme, of course, it may take a little longer. But mm-hmm. if you can take your pain from a 10 to a

0: Glucosamine, or MSM for that matter, it takes 90 days for them to notice something, if in fact they're going to notice anything, because they may not be breaking down and absorbing and utilizing if you're taking it orally. Mm-hmm. And after 3 months, people give up. People in pain, they want relief and they want it now.
1: Right.
0: And that's why I developed this cream. Again, 15 minutes. And I am telling you, you'll notice that it's going to the good.
1: Mm-hmm.
0: And so I just give you a challenge, you know, try it. You have nothing to lose.
1: Okay, again, we're talking about Dr. Jana's glucosamine cream here. And Dr. Jana, I mean, somebody calls today, gets your cream and tries it. What should they expect, realistically?
0: Within the first 15 minutes. As you use the cream, you'll notice the pain diminishes. And just as slowly as you got out of life, you'll start to see yourself come back into life. And you'll see, you'll want to call people again. You'll want to talk on the phone. You know, you'll want to go see your neighbors. You'll want to go take your kids to the park. You'll want to walk your dog again.
1: Yeah.
0: You'll want to do all these things.
1: I think they're just simple things. You'll wash the car.
0: The things other people take for granted.
1: Right, right.
0: You'll be able to do.
1: Right. But on the other hand, people want to know that this is not just you saying this. They want to know that other people out there have been in their situations and have gotten results.
0: Well, I have letters and emails from people all over the country. Does my heart good, you know, to hear back. I have an email from Kay from New York. She says, I have arthritis in too many places and recently broke my right wrist. All these aches and pains are lessened within a few minutes of using the glucosamine cream. Your dispenser is easy to use and was especially appreciated when my wrist wasn't working very well. I will not be without this product. Here's one more. I've lost the pain in my knees and I can walk without any problems, climb stairs, sleep at night without pain. I'm so glad I heard about the cream. It makes me want to wake up in the morning. And that's exactly what we were just talking
1: about.
0: That's
1: interesting. Makes me want to wake up in the morning.
0: You see what I mean?
1: All right, folks, I do want to take a moment here to let you know that if you want to try Dr. Janet's Extra Strength Glucosamine Pain Relief Formula, there's a special toll-free number you can call right now. 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I'll give it to you again. It's 1-800-212-4181. Okay, well, this has been really, really enlightening. We've been talking about pain, which unfortunately is a difficult subject for so many people. And we've been talking about Dr. Janet's glucosamine cream, which contains proven pain-fighting ingredients that not only help to reduce or even eliminate your pain, but also help to rebuild. And
0: that's
1: that's so important. There is an opportunity here to get on a path back to ultimate health.
0: You know, with pain, you have this what if thinking. What if this isn't going to get better? Am I going to wind up in a wheelchair?
1: Yeah.
0: What do I have? Is this terminal?

0: Is this going to take me out? What's going to happen to my family?
1: Right.
0: What's going to happen to my job? So this is what America is going through. And the stress only perpetuates the pain syndrome.
1: Mm-hmm.
0: And so I'm here to tell you that help is on its way. It's time to take charge. Be proactive. Pick up the phone and try this.
1: So your glucosamine cream is all natural.
0: All natural.
1: And you just rub this right in the area
0: of
1: pain.
0: Put it right where it hurts.
1: Doesn't stink.
0: No
1: doesn't,
0: smell.
1: Doesn't, and it's,
0: not,
1: and it's not
0: greasy.
1: Not greasy.
0: Won't ruin your clothes.
1: And this is safe. You don't have to worry about interactions.
0: No,
1: nothing
0: not
1: to be concerned
0: all.
1: About there. I meant to ask you, is this something that you can continue to use or should continue to use after, you know, let's say that you don't have pain anymore, but
0: keep
1: you still
0: replenishing.
1: Keep, yeah.
0: If it happened once, it can happen again.
1: Yeah.
0: So you want to keep replenishing all those building blocks that help us remain flexible.
1: Right.
0: So
1: right.
0: There you have it. It works. It works. I'm living proof. So.
1: And what should you notice when you start using it?
0: More flexibility, less pain. You'll have more mobility. You're going to sleep better.
1: Mm-hmm.
0: You're going to get back into life.
1: Mm-hmm.
0: You know, it's funny. I have people tell me the first and second day they use it. They go, you know, I have a feeling for the first time that my well-being's returning.
1: Mm-hmm.
0: I'm going to be all right.
1: Yeah. And there are literally thousands of people that have benefited already.
0: Absolutely. We know that for a fact. The letters don't stop coming in. So
1: well, can you share a few more with us?
0: Sure. Let's see. I brought some more with me here. We've got Pam from Douglasville, Georgia. She says, my finger swelled and my doctor said it was carpal tunnel syndrome. And I couldn't get any relief, so I rubbed a glucosamine cream on my fingers and hand, and the pain was instantly gone. I keep this by my bed, in my purse, and at my workstation. Thank you, Dr. Jana. And Agnes sent this letter. I knit for hours at a time. It takes all the oil from my skin, and my hands were so bad that they were cracked, bleeding, and very itchy. Plus, my hands hurt a lot, too, sometimes waking me up at night. I would use your glucosamine cream on my hands, and I'd have to tell you that it's better than any hand cream or lotions. Plus, the aching and pain have faded, and my hands have never been so smooth. Emu oil also is an incredible skin conditioner, so that's a side benefit, too.
1: Yeah.
0: So, yeah, there's just all kinds of things as the testimonies keep pouring in.
1: Yeah.
0: So.
1: Well, Dr. Jana, unfortunately, we're about out of time here. Any final words of encouragement you want to leave with our listeners today?
0: Yes, absolutely, Chris. You know, pain, it can be your friend because it alerts you to take action. But pain becomes your enemy when you fail to take action. And that's what this show is all about. I want to encourage you to become proactive and go to the root cause of your pain. And I've offered you a real proven solution that's helped hundreds of thousands of people just like you across America over the past 10 years find relief. Now you can be one of them. True healthcare reform begins with you. Try my glucosamine cream. You have nothing to lose except your pain. And remember this, it works, it works, it works.
1: 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All right, folks. Well, here's your final opportunity. 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And be sure to join us again next week for another great show. I'm Chris McKay. Have a great day, everybody.
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4: 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I'm your host, Mark Larson. Thank you for tuning in. A great show ahead for you, so stay tuned. But before we begin, I'd like you to put on your thinking cap, all right? Can you name this nutrient? Now, nutritionists love it, because clinical research shows it fights fatigue while promoting muscle strength and endurance. By one antioxidant measurement, it's 6,000 times more powerful than vitamin C. It's 800 times stronger than CoQ10. It can improve your depth perception. And millions of people in Japan use it every day to fight wrinkles and fine lines from the inside out. So what is it? What nutrient are we talking about? Well, Sherry Torkos is here to reveal the secret. She's a practicing pharmacist and author. She's written more than a dozen books on health, including the Canadian Encyclopedia of Natural Medicine. Welcome to the program, Sherry Torkos. Good to have you here.
5: Hey there, Mark. Thanks so much for having me. This secret nutrient that we're going to be talking about is called astaxanthin. Mm-hmm. And Reader's Digest, they featured it brilliantly in an article called The Latest It Antioxidant. Astaxanthin is a fountain of youth. As you mentioned, very popular in Japan, used mainstream for promoting beauty from within as a capsule. But here in North America, people just aren't as familiar with it. But listen to this. It has 60 human studies validating its efficacy. And as a pharmacist, this really caught my attention. And this nutrient is not something that you can get enough of in diet. It's found in salmon, mm-hmm. but you'd really have to eat a lot of salmon, like 5 pounds, just to get a good daily dose.
4: Well,
5: so
4: as much as I
5: do that.
4: Yeah, I love salmon, but I'm not going that far. Sherry, I didn't know that there were 60 plus human clinical studies in this specific natural form of astaxanthin that happens to be in Purity's AstaFX formula. Talked about Japan. Now, this is a capsule. This particular astaxanthin is all the rage for skin health, as they've been finding in Japan. Very, very interesting on so many fronts here, right?
5: Yeah, for sure. I mean, astaxanthin at just a 4 milligram dose, and that's the clinical dose that is in Purity's AstaFX formula, mm-hmm. it's clinically tested and shown to fight fine lines and wrinkles from the inside, and millions in Asia take it daily just for that. And I don't want to get too technical here, but just one human study that I'd like to mention to back up these benefits. They used the exact same dose and the type of astaxanthin that's in Purity's product, and they discovered significant benefits for skin hydration, skin texture, smoothness, mm-hmm. elasticity, reduction of skin spots, and there was even a reduction of redness and an improvement in the evenness of skin tone. So we're talking about big beauty benefits, and it works from the inside out, which is fabulous. Men love it, women love it, and it's really catching on here in North America.
4: It sure is. It's a really impressive list of clinical benefits for beautifying skin from the inside out. No wonder they love it there in Japan, and now we're learning about it here. But Sherry, I know you like to say the wrinkle-reducing benefits and the skin tone benefits are just part of this. That's just kind of the cherry on the top. What do you mean by this?
5: Well, you know, I talk to a lot of people in the pharmacy every week. So I work as a pharmacist, and I also get a lot of friends and family and colleagues asking me about their health. And many people are, you know, in their 50s, 60s, 70s, and they really like the idea of a supplement mm-hmm. that can help to improve the appearance of their skin. I mean, we all want beautiful, youthful skin, but for most people, this really isn't the key benefit. What's at the top of the list when you ask people, like, what do they most want to achieve in their health and their wellness? They want something that will help to promote muscle strength. And they want stamina. They want to be able to do the activities they enjoy, mm-hmm. golf, tennis, hiking, playing with their kids and grandkids. And this is actually patented for muscle strength. You know, people want energy to fight fatigue. They want to feel sharp. They're also concerned about their vision. They want to keep their eyes healthy. People are concerned about heart health, circulation, mm-hmm. immunity. Right. All of these areas, really, we're talking about staying healthy from the inside out. So, you know, when you think of it, the skin benefits are compelling, but to me, it's really just the cherry on the top.
4: Yeah, well, Sherry, you were saying that astaxanthin helps with endurance and performance against salmon loaded with astaxanthin. They perform these amazing feats of endurance. Astaxanthin is also found in high levels in the eyes of seagulls. Now, that's interesting. Humans bike faster when they supplement with a specific form of astaxanthin. So is there a common denominator in all of this, these kinds of bits of information?
5: Well, the research here is really clear. Astaxanthin is a molecule that fuels healthy performance, energy, stamina, strength. That's what we see in nature, and that's what we see in humans, too. It's like if you're getting older and you want an edge for strength, for energy, for youthful skin, to fight wrinkles from the inside out, but also to promote endurance and healthy vision, this is what you take. You take this AstaFX formula with a clinical dose of the right type of astaxanthin, and you really feel it. By one measure of antioxidant activity called singlet oxygen quenching activity, astaxanthin is 800 times stronger than CoQ10. And this was published in 2007 in a journal called Carotenoid Science. Another study found that astaxanthin is 6,000 times stronger than vitamin C as an antioxidant, again, in its singlet oxygen scavenging capacity. So it's incredible.
4: Well, I know Purity has a free bottle of AstaFX, just two little liquid capsules a day. That's all you need. And we're going to give out a special 800 number in just a moment for our listeners to take advantage of the free bottle offer. But before we do that, Sherry, Purity uses this natural form of astaxanthin, not that synthetic, cheaper form like you find out there on the market. This is really important as well, correct?
5: Yeah, you definitely need to do your homework when choosing supplements. And that's what I did. AstaFX uses 4 milligrams of the world's most clinically researched natural form of astaxanthin, called Astareal.
4: Sherry Tarkos, pharmacist and author, is with us here on the program. Sherry, we learned today that astaxanthin is 6,000 times more powerful by this one measurement of antioxidant activity when compared to vitamin C. This AstaFX has so much power. Purity has something like 100 plus unsolicited testimonials on their website, and I found a couple that I especially enjoy. If I could read a couple of those, I think this is very interesting, if it's okay with you.
5: Sure. I think it's great to share feedback from people that are really taking the product.
4: Yeah, here's one from Ava in Texas. She gives AstaFX 5 stars, and she writes, quote, "After taking AstaFX, my son was visiting us and said, 'Mom, you look youthful. I'm a Purity Products customer for the last 3 years and will never go back.'" That's from Ava. Here's one from Nina in Ottawa, Ontario. She's in the age group 45 to 54, gives it another 5-star review. She says this, quote, "Since taking AstaFX, I've felt so much better. My energy level, I would say, has gone from a 3 to a 10. How about that? She says, "So I feel energized whenever taking. My husband even noticed I no longer complain about housework." Well, I've talked about this amazing product to all my family and friends. I'm sure they see how well I look because I feel great from the inside out. I've even noticed my skin appears healthier, too. I feel like a fountain of youth. Now, that's pretty good stuff from actual customers who've been trying AstaFX. And, Sherry, you mentioned before we started the show, you've been taking this product for yourself. And I know, knowing you for some time, it's worked very well for you, hasn't it?
5: It has. You know, I've been taking it for about 2 years now, and people are often surprised to hear that I'm 50. They tell me that I look more like I'm 35, which is nice to hear.
4: Yep.
5: I do eat healthy, and I exercise regularly, but I'm also a strong believer in the benefits of taking research-based supplements. And I take AstaFX every day to stay strong, healthy, to keep my energy levels up, and for my skin, I mean, I want to do everything I can to stay youthful and to keep my body sharp and also to prevent some of those issues that can arise as we age.
4: Great information with Sherry Tarkos. 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We'll give you the number and the special offer again at the end of the show in a few minutes, but lots to cover today. We'll get back to it here with Sherry Tarkos. She's an author and pharmacist, and always great to have you on the show. Such great information, Sherry. Can you share with us a quick study or two to sort of back this up, highlight the science behind the elite astaxanthin that's found in AstaFX? Because I know there are, what, dozens and dozens of studies. Maybe you can pull out and highlight a couple of your favorites.
5: Yeah, for sure. So Dr. Mark Miller, he's a PhD, a biomedical researcher, he explains it well, and he's talking here about how free radicals compromise and undermine function and cellular performance in the body. He says astaxanthin is simply superb at negating this, as evidenced by clinical trials showing improved performance and accelerated recovery. In fact, research published in the Journal of Medicine and Science in Sports and Exercise found that those who took 4 milligrams of astaxanthin daily over 28 days scored better cycling times with greater output than those who did not take it. So they biked faster. Mm-hmm. I mean, remember this. Astaxanthin is one of the few fat-soluble antioxidants that can actually neutralize free radicals even at the site of the mitochondrial membrane. It's like cellular body armor protecting your cells, your joints, blood vessels, brain, heart, and organs on many levels. So listen to this, Mark. Mm-hmm. There are 14 clinical studies on astaxanthin for brain health, 7 studies on skin health, 14 studies on eye health, including research for depth perception and focus, 6 studies showing astaxanthin supports cardio function, 42 studies on healthy aging and cellular health. I mean, there's a ton of research on human performance, too, showing benefits for energy, stamina, and endurance. I mean, this AstFX, it's incredibly powerful and versatile. It helps you stay in the game of life, stay energized, active, alert, healthy, and even stronger.
4: That is impressive on so many levels. So much great information there. And I know this astaxanthin has about a dozen patents, too. I'm looking here. I see there's a patent for promoting eye health and reducing eye fatigue. There's a patent for inhibiting the expression of cytokines in cells, and a patent, get this, on composition for body fat reduction. There's one for improving muscle atrophy in older adults. Sherry, I'd like to be a little bit of a skeptic here. How can this one simple nutrient magically do all of this? How can this AstaFX give us so many benefits? I mean, really?
5: Yeah, I know. It sounds amazing, too good to be true, but it really is true. Many of the studies that I'm referencing here, they're available on PubMed. These are reputable clinical studies conducted by leading researchers around the world that really back the benefits of astaxanthin. By the way, muscle output is better with astaxanthin, too. And this comes from astaxanthin research published in the International Journal of Sports Nutrition, November 2011. This was another study done with cyclists. They took 4 milligrams of astaxanthin. It was a small study, but very positive, showing that cyclists improved their trial time by 2 minutes in a 20-kilometer bike race. I mean, that's a meaningful improvement in a race like this. And the researchers said that they also burned fat more efficiently, which makes sense. Based on this research, Purity can actually make the claim that AstaFX will promote and improve power output in your muscles. I mean, I tell people, AstaFX in, strength and power out. It's transformative if you like energy. And this was found in other studies, too, like one that looked at hand grip strength.
4: Oh, so much great information. If you're just tuning in, we're talking with pharmacist and author Sherry Tarkos here. I'm your host, Mark Larson. Now, in this hand grip study that you mentioned, I understand this involved, what, a 12-milligram dose? And they saw a 93% boost in hand strength in people who struggled with, well, a tennis elbow. That's a big deal. But our listeners might be saying, well, okay, maybe I don't play tennis. What about me? What does it mean for me, right?
5: Right. So think about this. A 93% increase in a person who has some repetitive stress in their elbow, it's an almost doubling in hand strength. So just think about all the things that you do in your daily life, picking up groceries, your kids, your grandkids, gripping the steering wheel of a car, playing golf or tennis, gardening or riding a bike. A doubling of grip strength makes a big difference. I mean, when you take astaxanthin, You get stronger. You feel stronger. You have more energy, endurance. If you play sports, you play stronger. So to me, it's really quite extraordinary.
4: That's great information, too. Now, Sherry, I want to share a couple more testimonials that caught my attention out of the so many right there on the Purity website. Again, these are unsolicited. These are from real people. Here's one from Rick. He's a male, age 55 to 64, lives in Naples, Florida. He writes this. What a great product AstaFX has been for me. After starting taking AstaFX, my workout and strength has increased as if I were in my 20s again. And I've only been on AstaFX for 2 months now. Can't wait to see the long-term effect. I look forward to taking AstaFX every morning for my afternoon workouts. I'll be taking this product for a long time. Here's Dee Dee. She's a female, age 45 to 54. She lives in Laurel Park, North Carolina. She writes this, quote, I've been using AstaFX for a month now. I can see the difference in my energy level. I now have more energy, feel better since taking this product. I can actually see a difference in my skin as well. I'm a smoker who has smoking lines around my mouth, but the lines have diminished about 50%. Overall, I am so thrilled with my energy level. I love this product. Just a couple of samples from the real people who have responded on Purity's website. And Sherry, I'm looking at the list of patents again on this astaxanthin compound. This is where the, you know, the science, the research backs up what we're talking about. This is just flat out amazing. And now, Sherry, a lot of people out there are going to think what I'm going to say here sounds a little bit odd. But you said before the show, this supplement may even help people drive a car better or use the computer more comfortably. I mean, come on, how does this happen?
5: It does sound funny, but AstaFX may actually help in these areas too. And here's why. One of the interesting things about astaxanthin is that it's a relative of vitamin A. And we know that vitamin A is good for our eyes, good for vision. Astaxanthin is too. Astaxanthin has actually been shown to fight oxidation in eye tissue. Scientists did a study where they found a 46% improvement in a measurement called depth perception. Now, depth perception, that's our ability to determine distances between objects, or basically to see in three dimensions. And researchers, they studied a handball team, specifically looking at how quickly they could change focus. And guess what? The handball team that was supplementing with astaxanthin, they were able to improve their accuracy and improve their performance in the depth perception test. Other research has also shown that astaxanthin helps reduce eye fatigue. And, you know, when you're on a computer, that's a big deal. Everyone's on computers these days and for long periods of time, and it's hard on our eyes. And we know that if you're driving a car and it's late at night and your reaction time is slow, that's not good. Astaxanthin actually helps the eyes focus and refocus. Dr. Hecht, PhD, one of the leading researchers at AstaReal, says that the product actually helps your eyes be more resilient. You see better with it. Your eyes are healthier. I mean, who doesn't love those benefits?
4: 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So much ground to cover. Sherry, I want to get back to the skin benefits and this issue of wrinkle reduction. Not as a cream or as a lotion, but as a capsule. You take it orally. This patent also covers this. You say this ingredient is proven to reduce wrinkles, and not just by a little. We're talking a dramatic amount. What's going on with this?
5: Yeah, I know. It's fascinating. A huge benefit. People want to look younger. I know I do. And I've noticed significant benefits since I've started taking it. But it's the science here that really shines. The whole concept of taking oral supplements to improve skin health. Relatively new concept here in North America, but in Japan, this is mainstream. Astaxanthin is already one of, if not the most successful ingredients in a new class of products called cosmeceuticals, or supplements that you take orally to enhance the cosmetic appearance of your skin. So listen to this. In one study, they gave 4 milligrams of astaxanthin, which, by the way, is the actual amount you get in Purity's AstaFX, and the skin benefits were dramatic. Within 6 weeks, every single person in the treatment group, 100% of participants in the study, reported that their skin had improved significantly. Everybody got results. Fine lines, hydration, elasticity, all improved. Listen to this. The participants experienced about 50% improvement in dryness, moisture, roughness, elasticity, fine lines, wrinkles, even age spots were significantly diminished. And this is literally in line with the best, the highest quality, and the most expensive topical products, the lotions and potions that we put on our skin. And again, AstaFX. It's exclusive to Purity Products.
4: 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Now, Sherry, for people who are just tuning in, one of the many highlights we covered earlier on today's program is just how revolutionary this special Purity Astaxanthin is for redefining aging skin. And astaxanthin works its magic inside the body in areas like endurance, stamina, energy. These are so many of the inside-out benefits that people will feel. And in fact, what will they feel when they start taking AstaFX?
5: So the reason you need to give this a try is because the benefits are real. The science is very compelling. Over 60 clinical studies and patents. I mean, the product is impressive, and it really works. This is a product where you will actually see and feel the benefits after taking it a month or so. The cosmetic benefits for your skin, we just mentioned a minute ago, really incredible. I've been taking it myself, and I see a huge difference. Others have noticed, too. People are always saying to me, you know, what do you use on your skin? What are you taking? And, you know, I tell people what you put into your body is just as important, if not more so, than what you apply to your skin. And think about the vision benefits, really unmatched by any other nutrient or supplement out there. It targets tired eyes, eye strain, and it helps improve eye focus and depth perception. It's great for circulation, energy, muscle strength, and endurance. You can literally boost your strength. As we age, this is crucial. It helps you enjoy life and stay in the game. Mm-hmm. And it can even help with recovery after exercise. Next, astaxanthin has the ability to fight fatigue and support mitochondrial function. So that means cellular energy and ATP support.
4: Now, Sherry, just a few moments left before we wrap up the program. 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I know we have this great free bottle offer today. We're talking AstaFX from Purity Products, and we'll get to that offer as we wrap up the program. Free bottle of AstaFX for all of our listeners. Again, it promotes healthy vision, skin, muscle, fights wrinkles like no other. And most of us have just never heard about all of this until today. So tell our listeners again how astaxanthin compares to other antioxidants or phytonutrients that are out there on the market right now, because this is truly unique, isn't it?
5: Well, you know, from an antioxidant perspective, the healthy aging perspective, astaxanthin is up to 6,000 times more potent than vitamin C in its singlet oxygen-quenching capacity. That should be enough to get everybody excited. There's really, you know, something in this for everybody. With AstaFX from Purity here, you get to see the amazing power of astaxanthin for yourself. It's the king of the carotenoids, and very few people are aware of its benefits, and I think millions are missing out on it because they just aren't aware of this incredible evidence-based nutraceutical.
4: And I know it may sound too good to be true for some people, Sherry. What do you say to any skeptics saying, come on, does it really do all of this?
5: Well, I'm a pharmacist, and in my training as a pharmacist, I'm trained to look at the science and to see what the science says. And the science on astaxanthin is very clear, backed by over 60 clinical studies, and many of these studies are accessible on PubMed, so you can check them out yourself. But the key takeaway is this. The benefits are real, the cosmetic benefits, the endurance benefits, the strength benefits, the vision benefits, circulation, cardio, the product really works. I mean, the science is so strong. I see the difference in how it makes my skin look and how I feel. I feel stronger, healthier, and I encourage folks to give this a try. With this free bottle offer from Purity, there's nothing to lose and so much to gain.
4: Such great information, wonderful show, and always good to talk with you, Sherry. Thank you so much for joining us today.
5: Thank you.
4: Sherry Torkos, who's an author. She's a practicing pharmacist. 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
10: 89 degrees and sunny skies at 1 o'clock. Good afternoon. I'm Lizzie Radabali. A boat operator is facing charges after a ship capsized in New York Harbor and killed a woman and an infant. It happened around 10:30 on Saturday night near the Statue of Liberty. Cops say a 27-year-old woman and a 5-month-old baby girl were pulled from the water by a scuba rescue team. They were rushed to the hospital where they were then pronounced dead. 12 others were also treated for minor injuries. The captain of the small vessel was taken into custody for reckless endangerment. Sources say further charges are still pending. The FDNY says a third body was found inside a Bronx apartment building that caught fire following an explosion earlier this week. Lisa Salvati reports.
11: Investigators say the building is unstable and must tread slowly as they try to find out the cause of the explosion. It happened August 5th on the second floor of the 5-story building on East 209th Street in the Norwood section. A man was found dead inside when it first happened, and another found dead 2 days later. The victims haven't been identified yet. The FDNY also rescued 3 dogs, and dozens of tenants are staying at hotels. Lisa Salvati, WOR News.
10: A former FDNY chief is being mourned after drowning in his backyard pool in Stony Brook. Suffolk County police say they found Anthony Izzo at the bottom of the pool after getting a 911 call on Saturday night. The 75-year-old had been chief of the FDNY's Organized Crime Control Bureau, plus commanding officer of the 115th Precinct in Queens. No foul play is suspected.
12: Here's your WOR Weather Channel forecast. More hot and humid weather on this Sunday with a heat advisory until 7 this evening. The high today near 91. The heat index into the mid-90s with a slight chance for a thunderstorm. And then clear tonight with a low of 74. Clouds will spread in on Monday with some late-day thunderstorms at a high of 90. Clearing it a little bit cooler Tuesday with a high reaching the mid-80s. I'm meteorologist Jeff Marr.
10: In some sports, WNBA hosting the Aces right now. 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Next news at 2, wake up with Curtis Sliwa and Larry Menti in the morning, 6 till 9 on weekdays. I'm Lizzie Radabali, 710 WOR.
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3: Thank you, Rob, and thank you, Noah. Thank you for tuning in today and every day. This is Dr. Lederman, and we're here with a lot of special information today and special notice and even some secret information, really. So why are we here? Well, every day I see patients with cancer, suspected cancer, and every day I take notes, and every day I come to the radio to try to make a lesson so that you and I and all your loved ones and others can learn from other patients, just like a doctor learns when they go on rounds. If you remember Dr. Kildare or Welby, when they went on rounds in the hospital, they were all learning and talking about the patients to themselves, not to you. And, well, this is a unique show, the only show of its kind in the world, where we go behind the scenes, and you'll know what's going on in all the biggest super-duper-pooper hospitals and elsewhere. And, yeah, they can spend millions of dollars advertising, but you don't get behind-the-scenes view until you turn on Dr. Lederman's Radio Surgery Show every day on the radio, and that's what we do every day. I'm going to jump right in. It's always great to have a paper and pencil handy because you'll probably learn a lot and want to write down some things. And we're talking about a man who's 63 years old, born in Jamaica. He's married with two kids. He's got lots of doctors. He's got myeloma, which is a kind of a tumor of the bone marrow. He's on chemo. He's been in kidney failure, so he's on dialysis. He has kidney doctors and medical oncology doctors, cancer doctors, hematology doctors. And, well, what happens? Well, he thought everyone was watching out for him and taking care of him. And then he walks in the door a couple weeks ago, and he walks in the door with a PSA of 60. Yeah, that's right. PSA is 60. I guess everyone else thought everyone else was doing the work, and this is why so many people come to Radio Surgery New York to get clarified, to get understanding about what their situation is. He walked in the door. He knew that the PSA should only be 4. His PSA was 60. He had cancer doctors, blood doctors, kidney doctors, dialysis doctors, but no one was taking care of him. No one was following up. Or maybe they said, oh, don't worry, you can die of your cancer. Well, maybe they said that. And, well, he walked in the door. He works for the MTA. He's married. He's got two children. He's from Jamaica. I also should say he's a black man in the black community. 1 in 6 black men get prostate cancer. 1 in 23 die of prostate cancer. And he was well on his way until he came to Dr. Lederman at 1384 Broadway, Broadway 38th Street in the heart of New York City. And I said, hey, something's not right in the Kingdom of Denmark. Something smells fishy, as Shakespeare said. And, well, we immediately took action. He was only here a few weeks ago, and we already taught action. We repeated the PSA. His PSA is high. We've got an MRI of his prostate. It showed involvement of the seminal vesicles and extracapsular extent, and he has cancer. So he has cancer in the prostate that's growing in the seminal vesicles. And his doctors were taking care of him, but they weren't taking care of him. What do you call that? When a doctor takes care of you, but they're not taking care of you, what do you call that? Well, it's not taking care of you, right? And he had cancer doctors. He had kidney doctors, nephrologists. I mean, it was wrong. His kidneys were broken, and no one was following the PSA. No one was taking care of him. And that's why he came here. We put together a program for him to treat him, to try to get this cancer in remission. And I would tell you, most likely, we will get this cancer in remission in a nice way, with no cutting and no radical surgery, with non-invasive treatment. And this is the work we do. And this is why so many people come to Radio Surgery New York, even though they have doctors. This man had so many doctors. He'd been going to doctors. Well, dialysis, he sees a doctor supposedly 3 times a week, right? And he has myeloma. He's seeing that doctor on a regular basis also. Then his primary doctor, seeing all these doctors, but no one was taking care of him. And that's why so many people turn on the show and learn. And now you can learn, too. Just because you have doctors, well, maybe it's time to call Radio Surgery New York and get a real checkup. And many people come for three reasons. People come, number one, just to get checked up, see if they have cancer. Suspicious, do you have cancer or not? That's one reason. Number two, recently diagnosed with cancer and want to get the best treatment first. And number three, people who have cancer and they're getting treatment, but they don't like the treatment. They're not tolerating the treatment. Or the treatment's not even working. So there's lots of reasons people call us at 1384 Broadway. You can, too. You can call day or night. Our number is 212-CHOICES. Because we truly believe that you do have choices. You have choices how you live, how you have health care, if you have health care, if you want a second opinion. And many people come for a fresh second opinion. I can tell you that's very common, very frequent. So call us at 212-CHOICES if you want. The number in digits is 212-246-4237. It's always great to have a paper and pencil handy, by the way. The number is 212-CHOICES. You can call even now or tonight or tomorrow or whenever, next year. You can email me if you have questions. Emails come directly to me, and you'll get a response pretty quickly. Gil, G-I-L, at rsny.org. And many people come in. There's a 500,000 people in our neighborhood, Times Square, Herald Square, Bryant Park, Macy's, Penn Station, Port Authority, Grand Central, right in the Midtown, right in the center of Manhattan, kind of the heart of, truly the heart of New York City. And so many people walk in and get information. And many people get two packages of information. And you can get more if you come in person. So come in if you wish, and we'll give you information. There's no charge. And you can take it home and look at it. We have DVDs about different kinds of brain tumors, breast cancers, lung cancers, pancreas, prostate, bladder, why get a second opinion, skin cancers, innovative treatment for breast cancers, innovative high rates of success for prostate cancer and other cancers, cancers that often people just don't want to have radical or deforming surgery or endless chemo. And speaking about endless chemo, I want to talk about an electrical contractor. This is a man. He came to me years ago with a tonsillar cancer, and it had traveled. And he was seeing a doctor, and, well, the doctor wanted to give him chemo for the rest of his life. This is a man. It's a high-profile man. He owns an electrical company. He has lots of employees, lots of jobs. Serious man. He's 75 years old, born in North Carolina. And, well, the chemo doctor just wanted to keep on giving him chemo. And so we checked him out. We found the cancer. We actually treated the cancer that had left the tonsil and traveled. We treated it more than a year and a half ago. That cancer's in remission. And I should tell you, there's big differences between radiosurgery, where we attack the cancer, and 90% of the time, that cancer will never, ever reactivate. It's dead, gone, and arrivederci. Versus chemo, which almost never does that. Basically, it never does that. So with chemo, even if the cancer shrinks for a while, then the cancer grows back. And then they try a different chemo. And then after a while, none of the chemos work, and then they tell you off and to go on hospice. So this man came to me. We put together a program. We found the cancer. He had a head and neck cancer that traveled, stage 4. And many people come to me and say, hey, Dr. Lederman, do you treat stage 4 cancer? And the answer is yes. We treat stage 0 cancer and stage 1 cancer, stage 2 cancer and stage 3 cancer and stage 4 cancer. And we have decades of experience, probably more by a doctor than any other single doctor around. So we have lots of information. So this man has metastatic tonsil cancer. We treated him a year and a half ago. His cancer never came back, even though it had traveled. It was already stage 4. It had already traveled. And now he's in remission. His chemo doctor said, oh, let's give you chemo. Let's give you chemo for the rest of your life. Every week we'll give you a shot. Well, it's great for the chemo doctors because cancer treatment is expensive. On average, $10,000 plus a month. $10,000 plus a month. Think about that for the rest of your life. And think about it, he doesn't even need it. And he came here, he's had no chemo, he had radiosurgery to the site of cancer, the cancer's in remission, stage 4, doing well, fully active, running his business, carrying on all his normal activities with no limitations. And he wasn't feeling like that when that doctor was giving him chemo. He was like a treadmill. You get chemo on Monday, and you feel sick for 10 days. You slowly recover, and then you get another shot, and it goes down, down, down. He didn't like that, and it wasn't needed. And I've proven it to him, and he's very happy. He just came in this week. Why did he come this week, by the way? He got a new scan. We got a scan of his body, a PET scan of his entire body. The cancer's in remission still from the treatment a year and a half ago. And that's the beauty of radiosurgery. That's why one doctor, when all the other doctors were giving standard chemo and standard radiation and standard surgery, and still are by and large, one doctor stood up and said, hey, there's a better way. Not for every cancer, but for many cancers. And that's why so many people come, make appointments. We accept most insurances, Medicare, Medicaid, 1384 Broadway. We have information to send you. You can even check our website. Our website is Listeners Save Lives. And why is it Listeners Save Lives? Well, it's Listeners Save Lives because we truly believe that listeners can change the course of another person's life. A listener can learn. You can learn now. You can pass on this information. You can pass on this information from a man who had prostate cancer and all his doctors ignored it. Or this man who had stage 4 cancer, wanted to get chemo at one of the super pooper hospitals for the rest of his life. He came here, no more chemo, in remission. So far it's a year and a half, in remission, no active cancer, fully active. What a difference it has made in his life to come to, for both men, 1384 Broadway, Broadway and 38th Street in the heart of New York City. This is the work we do. We accept most insurances, Medicare, Medicaid. 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We'll be right back.
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Jersey. They operated on his prostate. They left him impotent. They left him incontinent. That means he's not having erections. He's not having urinary control. They shortened his penis, and he's very upset about that. But that's not why he came. So I wish he had come before they did radical surgery so we could have at least spoken about it, but that wasn't my choice. Why is he here with all these issues? Well, he's here because he has a cancer, a basal cell cancer, right on the tip of his nose. And, well, the same hospital that did this prostate that shortened him and incapacitated him wants to cut off the end of his nose. Well, they cut off the end of something else, and now they want to cut off the end of his nose, and he just doesn't want that. And I examined him, and he had about a centimeter lesion, basal cell, on the tip of his nose. And, well, he came to us a year ago, and we treated him a year ago because he just did not want to have radical surgery again. And, well, that cancer is gone. He's in remission. He's doing well. He's pleased. He's happy. And that's what happens to, well, 95% of our patients with skin cancers. And we have a very successful program and a very big program. And we've been treating skin cancers for decades, 35 years plus, with high success where we attack the skin cancer. And the beautiful thing is, unlike surgery, surgery is like a mechanical removal of part of your body. So for him, he would have lost the tip of his nose. They would have maybe patched it or just left it cut off there. With us, we don't touch anything. We use invisible beams, and invisible beams attack the cancer and kill the cancer. And like him, he's in remission. His nose is beautiful. You can't even see where it was. And by the way, we have lots of information to send you. We have a new skin cancer booklet to send you if you want. You can come and pick it up, or you can call our office to get it. We see many people with skin cancers. And remember, skin cancers often occur on sun-exposed areas. So often the ears, the eyes, the nose, the mouth, the cheeks, the hands, the feet, people's viewing area where people view you. And the surgery is often deforming. And many people don't like to be deformed. Many people don't like to have radical surgery. Many people don't like patchwork. Well, in our booklet, you'll see some of the patch modes versus our treatment, which is non-invasive. No cutting, no bleeding. We've talked a lot about men. I want to talk about this beautiful woman. She's 57. She's like a model. She's separated. She has no children. She has boyfriends. She's been coming to me for years. I've met so many of her boyfriends. She's like a model. And she came to us with a right breast cancer, multifocal. So she had multifocal advanced breast cancer. She went to biggest hospitals throughout New York, and every place wanted to remove her breast. And this is a woman. She looks like a Barbie doll. She behaves like a Barbie doll. She's very thoughtful. She wants to keep her body intact, and that's how it should be. A patient, well, you come to our office, you'll see a sign that says, "You are the president of United States of your body." And I truly believe that. The doctors wanted to remove her breast and do mastectomy and then do chemo and standard radiation. And she just didn't want that. She just didn't want that. It didn't fit her or her lifestyle or what she wanted. And the doctors never asked her what she wanted, and the doctors never asked her to get involved in the decision-making process. And don't you think a patient has a say about their own body? Why is it only Dr. Lederman, it seems, involves the patient in the decision-making process? The patient should be educated and informed. I can tell you that, in my view, almost all the hospitals do the same thing. Almost all of them do surgery and radiation and chemo, plus or minus, and don't talk about all the options. No one says, well, hey, Mrs. X, do you want to have your breast removed? Do you want to have mastectomy? Or do you want to see Dr. Lederman and have non-invasive treatment for your breast cancer? Well, it's 4 years plus now. Years have gone by. The cancer's gone. She gets mammograms. She gets blood tests. She gets ultrasounds. She gets MRIs. And everything shows the cancer's in remission. And she is so happy. She works in a university. I should tell you, her grandmother had breast cancer. She had breast cancer. Well, now, 4 years plus later, she's in remission. Her body's beautiful. The breast is beautiful. You can't see anything's been done. There's been no scars, no cutting, no lumpectomy, no mastectomy, no chemotherapy. Only Dr. Lederman's radio surgery. And she is so happy. She's happy that she's living her life and doing what she wants. And this is the work that we do every day
for women with breast cancer. That's

0: to give options, to talk about options. So if you're having breast cancer or want to even get checked out, we have information to send you. We have booklets, DVDs about breast cancer. You can also come in and be seen. This is the work that we do every day at 1384 Broadway, Broadway and 38th Street in the heart of New York City. And we're talking about a man who comes in with prostate cancer. He's 76, came with his wife. He has high blood pressure, diabetes. He's on metformin, and he's on atorvastatin. And well, his PSA was elevated. His PSA was high, 8, and he had a biopsy, more aggressive cancer, Gleason 7. It was seen elsewhere. He had a biopsy 20 years before, and well, now he's got a new biopsy with us, Gleason 8. His PSA rose to 16. It was 8 2 years ago, now it's 16, so it's a high-risk cancer because the PSA went from 8, which was already high, normal is 4 or less, to 16, so it's doubling. That's a PSA velocity. He had 4 positive cores for Gleason 7. Gleason is how the cancer looks under the microscope. So in the old days, they would do a biopsy and say yes or no, cancer or not. And, well, this man has a Gleason 7. So the scale is from 2, which is the best and almost never seen, to 10. So more aggressive cancer, high PSA, PSA velocity, and he has an enlarged prostate. And he wants to be treated to have the best chance to be cured. And men come here because they want information. They want to see the information. I believe we're the only one that provide full information about various forms of treatment. We explain, we show why the man gets deformed by radical surgery or robotic surgery because they cut the nerves. The nerves are so close to the prostate. Most men who know better don't want the radical surgery. Unfortunately, lots of urologists say, oh, it's a gold standard. It's so fantastic. And then the man says afterwards, what happened to my body? My phallus is shortened and I can't work and it doesn't work and I'm leaking. And the doctor says, oh, you know, that's normal. So men want to know the information first. And that's why so many men come here and learn the information. That's why he came here. Even though he'd been seen by all these other doctors who were giving medicine for his diabetes and high blood pressure, and he even had a biopsy 20 years ago, and no one followed him up. No one followed him until he came here. Now he's chosen our treatment to be hopefully successfully treated, and this is the work we do. 90% of our prostate patient men are cancer-free, doing well, and you can too if you're in that category, or your friend, or your lover, or your neighbor, or your brother, or even the man down the street, or better yet, nobody. Nobody. You're just turning on the radio to learn. So if, God forbid, you need some attention in the future, well, you might give us a call if you want. Or come in and get information. And we'll talk about a man. Well, we'll talk about a different kind of cancer now. This is a 68-year-old man born in New York City. And he's single. He has a friend, a girlfriend. And he has atrial fibrillation and cirrhosis and heart failure and neuropathy. And years ago, he had a scan of his chest. And years ago, he went to one of the big hospitals. And years ago, he had a 13-millimeter lesion in the lung. And he had a PET scan that was positive. He's an ex-smoker. And he has COPD. And he's a smoker. And he has neuropathy. And he has atrial fibrillation. He has so many medical problems. So many medical problems. And now he's got this mass in the lung. He went to a lung doctor. He's told him 95% chance you have cancer. By the way, his platelet counts. You need platelets to stop bleeding if you have surgery. His platelet counts were low. Well, his surgeons wanted to cut on him, even though he had heart disease, lung disease, low platelets, so sick. His doctors wanted to remove part of his lung, and we know that if you remove part of the lung, you'll never ever breathe the same because you're removing part of your lung. Your lung is like your factory to breathe. And the surgeon never told him over there at Super Duper Centro that you could see Dr. Lederman and have non-invasive treatment, the first doctor in the Western Hemisphere with non-invasive radiosurgery for lung cancers. The first doctor, when all the other hospitals and facilities and places were doing radical surgery and opening up the chest and cutting out the lung and the usual treatment, one doctor said there's a better way. And yeah, there were a lot of jealousy and angry bad words, but now they understand. Dr. Lederman, decades ago, was right. And we're able to treat lung cancers non-invasively. And even more importantly, I'll tell you one more secret, a secret about this man. He came to me 4 years ago. We treated him 4 years ago for his lung cancer with radiosurgery, advanced stage, no cutting, no bleeding, no hospitals, no anesthesia, no chest tubes, no pain, no chemo, no cutting. just outpatient treatment. We made a mold around the body. We're the only ones, to the best of my knowledge, use a true stereotactic frame. Use a true stereotactic frame, computerize the body, computerize the cancer, and send in thousands of beams to attack this cancer. And that's what we did. And 4 years later, plus, 4 years plus, he is cancer-free, doing well, happy, healthy, with no side effects from the treatment. Even though his body is really aged, he smoked, has COPD, and all the heart disease and heart failure and cirrhosis. With us, no cutting, no bleeding, no side effects. He tolerated treatment well. He's pleased. He's happy. He's in remission. And he has a copy of his scan in his hand. And every night, on WR, we're on at midnight, and many people love to listen to midnight show. Many people wake up with Dr. Lederman. Many people go to sleep with Dr. Lederman. Many people love to listen to Dr. Lederman midnight every day on WOR. It's a very popular show also. And one more thing. I want to introduce myself because many, many people give advice, and I want to tell you at least who I am so you know who's on the other side of this radio. So you get a sense of who's talking with you. And, of course, I've been talking with you for 30 years on the radio. My name is Dr. Gil Lederman. I was born and raised in Waterloo, Iowa. I went to public school, university, medical school, MD at 25. Real doctor. I know so many people nowadays, often you even go to the doctor's office, you can't even see the doctor. You get all kinds of other people, and they're great, I'm sure, but they're not the doctor. 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
5: 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We're just a few steps from the Radio Surgery New York Cancer Treatment Center on Broadway and 38th Street. 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He was the first in New York with fractionated brain radiosurgery, and he's the first in America and in the Western Hemisphere with body radiosurgery. 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
3: We're back. I want to talk about a 69-year-old man. He's a black man, I said, because, you know, the high risk for prostate cancer. 1 in 6 get prostate cancer, 1 in 23 die of prostate cancer. So listen to this. He came with a PSA of 8 and a biopsy Gleason 7 cancer. His doctors only gave him hormone treatment. Now, guess how many prostate cancer patients are cured by hormones, and get the number down to about as low as you can think that looks like a big goose egg, and then you'll be about right. So he's on hormones with no chance of cure, no chance of cure whatsoever, no chance of cure. Why would the doctor do that? Why would the doctor write him off? Why would they write him off? We've heard so many stories today about doctors writing off or ignoring their patients. This man has a brother with stage 4 prostate cancer. It's a high-risk situation. He comes with a Gleason 7, high-risk situation, and his doctor's only giving him Lupron hormone therapy, which doesn't cure anybody. Wow. Well, I should tell you one more thing. He came to me 8 years ago on Lupron with zero chance of cure, and we talked about all the options, the things I'm talking about. You want to be cured, or you want to have the cancer grow back? You want to be on hormones for the rest of your life? Remember, hormones, in general, take away testosterone, and a lot of men hate it, hate the feeling, and he didn't need it, really. He had localized cancer, he had a PSA 8, Gleason 7. No one sat down with him and reviewed the data and staged him up until he came here. And 8 years ago, we offered treatment, and 8 years ago, he was treated at Radio Surgery New York. And 8 years ago, that was the end of his treatment, not hormones for the rest of his life. And 8 years ago, he was treated non-invasive treatment with no radical surgery and no extended course of radiation. He was treated here with a unique program. It is a unique program. When you come in, I'll tell you more about it. And well, now his PSA, 8 years later, is zero. 0.0. He's happy. He's healthy. He's doing great. He's happy he came to 1384 Broadway and didn't stay on the course that his own doctors at one of the superest, pooperest, biggest hospitals told him, oh, just stay on the hormones. It will be okay. Yeah, it wasn't okay. It would never be okay. It would never be okay. So why were they doing it to him? Why were they doing it to him? Why, oh, why, oh, why, oh, why, oh, why? And there's another man with prostate cancer from Jamaica, another black man, married with 2 kids with high blood pressure, heart disease, cardiac stents. He had radical surgery at one of the super pooperous hospitals. He had radical surgery, and it didn't work. The PSA is rising. He went to one of the super biggest hospitals, those most famous hospitals in New York City, and they did radical surgery. His erections are gone. He's leaking urine. His thing is shortened, and his PSA is going up. Remember, after radical surgery, the PSA should be zero on its own. Not with hormones. It should be zero on its own. So he paid a big price. He had radical surgery. He could have died during radical surgery. Cost him his quality of life, cost him his sexual life and urinary life, and his body's shortening. And the cancer is back, and that's why another secret. And it's kind of an unknown secret because so many men don't understand that even if you've had Radico, and I'm not advocating Radico, but there's a second chance. And this man is here now getting his second chance because he wants to live. Even though they went to that super pooper big hospital, even though they did Radical, they didn't tell them for Gleason 7, their success rate is 60%, and Dr. Lederman's success rate is 90%. They didn't tell them that. Why didn't they tell them, hey, Dr. Lederman's success rate is 50% higher than at super duper centro with radical surgery, which is so deforming? No one told him that. Nobody told him that. And we're talking about a man. Totally different disease than we've talked about today. 68-year-old man. He's single, has three children. He came with his ex-wife, so that's pretty nice. His ex-wife still loves him. And he has thyroid disease and diabetes, and he had rectal bleeding. Rectal bleeding. He never had colonoscopy. 68. We talk about it so often. Please get colonoscopy. Don't be ashamed. Don't be embarrassed. I've had colonoscopy, and it was the happiest day of my life. Get colonoscopy, find out there's no secrets in your rectum or colon. It's a happy day. I can tell you I have several doctor friends who have died because they were ashamed to get colonoscopy. So don't be ashamed. Schedule colonoscopy. If you need a great doctor, call us up. Come in. We'll give you a great doctor to work with if you wish. So this man came in with rectal bleeding. No diagnosis. He had rectal bleeding. And we found the cancer, and well, then he wanted to be treated, but he did not want to have surgery. This man did not want to have colostomy, did not want to have surgery, came with his wife, we treated him, and with no cutting, no bleeding, our treatment for rectal cancer, he is cancer-free. And it's a beautiful thing, years out, cancer-free from rectal cancer. Of course, we get blood tests and staging and colonoscopy, physical exams, and he's cancer-free from his rectal cancer. He came in with rectal bleeding, did not want to have surgery, doing well, feeling fine. This is the work that we do every day at 1384 Broadway, Broadway and 38th Street, in the heart of New York City. And I want to talk about one more man. There's another man, 78-year-old man, came with a Gleason 6 PSA 4.79 prostate cancer. He's 78 years old, divorced with two kids. He came in for consultation. He had prostate problems. He had urination. He was urinating four or five times a night. We see many men like this who come in and have urinary problems. He did have blood in the urine in the past. His weight's 180. He's 6 foot tall. And we checked him out, and we found his PSA was elevated at 4.79. He was offered a biopsy, got a biopsy years ago. This is 10 years ago. And had Gleason 6 cancer, PSA 4.79. And today, his PSA 10 years later is zero. It's zero. He's happy. His quality of life is good. His body's intact. His sexual life works. His urinary life works. And this is the work that we do every day at 1384 Broadway, Broadway and 38th Street, in the heart of New York City. And another disease. I'm going to talk about another disease now. A man, 71 years old, single without children. He has high blood pressure, diabetes, cholesterol. And he has a mass in his armpit, in his right armpit. He went to one of the big city hospitals, and they told him he had cellulitis. We had a mass there. There was a mass there, big red raised mass there. We sent him for a biopsy, and the biopsy showed lymphoma. And yes, he had a mass, red raised mass in the armpit. He had lymphoma. He went to all the doctors in the big hospitals. They wanted to give him chemo and other treatments, and he just didn't want that. We staged him up. We got PET scans and physical exams and blood tests. He had a mass in the axilla that was 5 by 7 centimeters, so almost the size of my fist. My fist is 8 centimeters. We staged him up. That was the only site of disease. And we talked about all the options, like we talk about to every patient, all the options. And he just did not want to have chemotherapy, did not want to have surgery, had a lymphoma in his axilla. And he wanted our treatment, no cutting, no bleeding, our treatment. And he came to us almost 2 years ago. And he's now in remission from our treatment only, no chemo, no cutting, no injections, no pain, no hospitals. Biopsy-proven lymphoma in his axilla, big mass, now all gone. And interesting, his doctors over there didn't talk to him about primary radiation. They all wanted to give chemo, which is, as you know, very expensive and toxic. Chemo's kind of like a poison often that goes in your body, and your body's kind of Well, it's a small capacity, right? When you pour chemo and like putting your body in a bathtub. He just didn't want that. He wanted our treatment, non-invasive, no cutting, with high success. And he got it. And he's in remission. And there's no cancer. And he's happy. And he's healthy. And he's pleased. And he's doing what he wants to do. And that's so fantastic. This is the life that we offered him. We offered all the options. We believe that the patient should be part of the process, the decision-making process. We don't think someone should come in the room and say, oh, you have to do this or you have to do that. No. The patient should be part of the decision-making process. And there's something even called the Nuremberg Code after World War II. And when in World War II, Nazis were doing things to kill people, purposely killing people. Leo Alexander, a famous physician, participated in writing the Nuremberg Code, which told everyone that the doctors who give advice should be experts. We should be dealing with the doctors who are experts. The patient should be part of the decision-making process. The patient should agree. Doesn't that make sense? The patient should agree. So we respect the work of Leo Alexander at the Nuremberg Tribunals in the 1940s, writing the Nuremberg Code and respecting the Nuremberg Code, which really then became part of the informed consent process, which we respect today. So this man had that here. I don't think he had it elsewhere. It seems like so many other places, doctors tell people what to do. They don't really give people the options, and it's so different. The patient is involved in the decision-making process here, learning all the options also. We often find so many patients don't get to learn all the options until they come to Dr. Lederman, 1384 Broadway, where we accept most insurances, Medicare, Medicaid, where we see patients with suspicion of cancer, people who want to get checked up, people who have newly diagnosed cancer, and people who are getting treatment, and the treatment is not working. Recently, I saw a man with pancreas cancer at one of the biggest hospitals. He was getting chemo for a year. The chemo wasn't working. The cancer was growing. His cancer marker went up 700%, and he was toxic. It was so toxic. He couldn't walk. It's something called neuropathy. Lots of chemotherapy causes neuropathy, which is damage to the nerves, neuropathy. He couldn't walk. He was chemoized. And his cancer marker up 700%, and still they wouldn't stop it. It was more than $10,000 a month. They wouldn't stop it until he came to Radio Surgery New York, and he understood that the chemo that he was getting was useless, and toxic, and devastating, and took away his ability to walk. And now he's in a wheelchair because of that chemo. And the cancer grew. So there's lots of reasons to call 1384 Broadway. Call us, come over, 212 Choices. Email me if you want. We'll be right back.
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5: 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Hey, Dr. Lederman, we're back.
3: We're back. I want to talk about a woman from Georgia, but not America, Georgia, from Georgia, the former Soviet Union, the Georgia that's occupied now by Putin's people, and that's a little tiny republic of a few million people. Well, she's from that Georgia, and she's 46 years old, beautiful woman, single without children. She came with her friend. She came from Georgia 25 years ago, I guess, when the Soviet Union broke up. She came to America for the dream of America. And years ago, about 4 years ago, she had an ultrasound and a mammogram of her breast, and she was told it looks like cancer. And believe it or not, about then 40 years old, she decided not to do anything. Wow. Wow, wow, wow, wow, wow. So didn't do anything, had calcifications, had a mass, and she had tomotherapy, tomomammograms, and a suspicious lesion. She was told again she needs a biopsy, and again and again and again and again and again. And nothing was done. She was nothing done. She had mammograms. She kept on getting tests. And then finally, she had a biopsy showing a poorly differentiated cancer. I mean, under the microscope, an aggressive-looking cancer. And she saw a surgeon. She went to some of the biggest hospitals in New York and saw surgeons. They wanted to remove that mass and remove the lymph nodes. It was estrogen receptor positive, progesterone receptor positive. And, well, she just refused. She didn't want anyone to touch her breast. She was dating a gynecologist, so she wanted to keep her body perfect, as she thought. There's a small problem, though. Her body's not perfect. She has a cancer. And, well, she finally came here to learn about other options when all the other places were like cookie cutter. They all told her pretty much the same thing, and she just didn't want that as an answer. And so she came here, and we tested her up, and we staged her up, and we found the cancer, and it was still luckily in the breast only. And she chose non-invasive treatment with no surgery, no cutting, no lumpectomy, no mastectomy, no systemic therapy, only Dr. Lederman's non-invasive radiosurgery, primary radiosurgery for breast cancer. We treated her, and now, years later, cancer-free. The breast looks beautiful. She looks beautiful. She is so happy. She comes with her mother now. And she even sends her friend. She sent a friend from Georgia, former Soviet Union, also with breast cancer, because she was so enamored with our treatment and the good results and how she was cared for. And again, her physical exam is normal. If you look at her body, it is normal, beautiful body, beautiful breasts. Her scans are beautiful. Her blood tests are beautiful. The cancer is gone, which is beautiful. And it's all beautiful. And she's so happy that she came to Dr. Lederman for her breast cancer treatment when all the other doctors wanted to do surgery that most likely would have led to deforming her breast and deforming her body. And this is the work that we do every day at 1384 Broadway. We're talking about another woman, 83 years old with breast cancer. So we have one very young, and now one 83, married with no children. She came with her husband. She had breast cancer, stage T2. It was biopsy-proven cancer. So she had a big mass in the right breast, 4.2 centimeters, the lateral part of the right breast. She had a biopsy at one of the imaging centers. Also poorly differentiated cancer with ductal carcinoma in situ and lymphatic invasion. She was seen by surgeons, and she's 83 years old, did not want to have surgery. One woman's so young, she didn't want to have surgery because she didn't want to be deformed. This woman's 83, didn't want to have surgery, she didn't want to have surgery. She just did not want to have surgery, and we staged her up, and we offered her all the options, which we do, all the options. Everyone learns all the options here at 1384 Broadway. And she chose also Dr. Lederman's innovative radiosurgery for breast cancer. And she now, years later, is cancer-free, in remission. That 4-centimeter mass is gone. Scans are fine. Blood tests are fine. No lymph node involved. No cancer anywhere. She's doing great and is happy and pleased that the cancer has gone away and her breast is still there with no cutting and no bleeding. All outpatient therapy. She walks in the door, gets the treatment, turns around and goes home or goes to lunch or does what she wants to do, which is so different than elsewhere. So different. And we're talking about another cancer that we haven't talked about today, and that is kidney cancer. This is an 82-year-old man from Connecticut. He's married. He has two children. He has blood pressure, diabetes. And years ago, he was found to have a kidney mass. Years ago, his doctors knew about it. And, well, they sent him to a surgeon. The surgeon went to cut on him, an 82-year-old man. They were going to remove his kidney and throw it in a bucket. And he just didn't want that. He just did not want that. And, by the way, they were going to cut out his kidney without even proving there was cancer in the kidney. They were just going to cut it out and throw it in and hope the diagnosis was right. And it's so different when he came to Dr. Lederman. It's so different. We saw him, talked to him. We talked about all the options. We offered him a biopsy, a tiny little needle in the kidney, tiny little needle, to prove, do you need treatment or not? A lot of people have masses that are not cancer. So we proved and he had cancer. So he's comfortable getting treatment. He liked the idea that we were proving it to him and not just jumping in and cutting out his kidney and throwing it in the bucket. He didn't want that. We proved he had cancer, and we offered treatment, non-invasive treatment, with no cutting and no bleeding, with high success. And so many people come here with kidney cancer because they just don't want to lose their kidney. But they also know that many people who have one kidney cancer often get a second kidney cancer. And then what do? Lose both and go on dialysis? He didn't want that either. He wanted to keep his kidney and get rid of the cancer. Isn't that the idea? Keep the kidney, get rid of the cancer. He came to Radio City, New York, with no cutting and no bleeding. And this is the work that we do. And this is what we've done. And he's happy, ambulatory, and functional, and pleased. This is the work we do every day. And there's an incredible case. Let me tell you about one more man, 64 years old. He had a tonsil cancer. This man came to us a year ago, and then he walked away. He wanted to go to a super-duper place. So he went to a super-duper place. He had proton therapy, the most expensive treatment, super-duper place, proton therapy with chemo by super-duper doctor, radiation, proton beam, super duper. It didn't work. The cancer didn't come back. Within a few months, the cancer grew to the lung. The super duper proton didn't work. The chemo didn't work. Grew and blocking the lung. Then he went to another hospital. They wanted to remove his lung for stage 4 cancer because the cancer was blocking the lung. No one talked about non-invasive treatment to open up the lung so he could breathe and get unobstructed. He was obstructed until he came to Radio City, New York. Finally, a year later, he came to the doctor that saw him first. He walked away. Many people come once and then come again when they understand that here they get a different consultation. We're treating him to open up the lung. There's a 90% chance of opening up the lung with no cutting, no bleeding. He had proton. It didn't work. He had chemo. It didn't work. He's coming here to avoid surgery, open up the lung, get rid of that mass in the lung, to breathe again. And so many people do. Call us at 212-CHOICES if you want. 212-246-4237. 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God bless you. You're always welcome to come and visit us, 1384 Broadway. Pick up information. We'll see you soon.
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8: 90 degrees and sunny skies at 2 o'clock. Good afternoon. I'm Lizzie Radabali. Two people are dead, including a young baby, after a boat flipped over in the New York Harbor near the Statue of Liberty. One witness said the surrounding waters were full of first responders last night trying to quickly rescue as many people as possible.
9: People were just speaking that there was a mother and a child that needed to be rescued from the water and that they were found. By that time, I was already here seeing the boats just flying out, coming in back and forth.
8: Tragically, that 27-year-old woman and 5-year-old baby girl passed away. There is an investigation into what caused the boat to capsize. The captain of the ship was arrested on charges of reckless endangerment. 12 other people were treated at the hospital for minor injuries. Basketball court in Brooklyn is being dedicated to a local man who was killed in a senseless act of gun violence. At Wyckoff Gardens, the court in the complex now features the name and picture of Kenneth S. Casilla. 13 years ago, Casilla was shot and killed in a car in Miami. His family said this memorial is a way to keep his legacy alive over a decade after his tragic passing. Casilla's mother, Yvette Ramos, also hopes that this will deter others from resorting to gun violence, saying, "Do not pick up guns because your mother is going to feel it." They are also hoping to work with the city council to dedicate his birthday, July 30th, as an annual celebration. There are calls for a change of approach after some disappointing scores from New York City public school students. Andrew Whitman reports.
10: Data released Friday shows just 50.3% of students in grades 3 through 8 were labeled proficient in English language arts. That's down from about 56% last year. The biggest drop was reported in third graders, 44% passed. That's down 14 points in 1 year. City Schools instituted a phonics-based reading approach called NYC Reads in 2023. The United Federation of Teachers, the city's teachers union, is calling for that program to be scrapped and for a return to more standard reading programs. Andrew Whitman, WOR News.
8: National Economic Council Director Kevin Hassett says the overall economy is booming despite a new report showing job creation stalled over the last month. He said that during an appearance on CNN's State of the Union.
11: You take those two out and you get back to what the consensus number was, about 100,000 job creation. And the point is, if that were in isolation, I wouldn't be caring about like throwing this or that on the side because it's a special story.
8: He said a reduction in government workers and hospitality workers filing for unemployment affected that jobs report. Sports and your Weather Channel forecast next, WOR News Time, 2:03.
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13: Free. Here's your WOR Weather Channel forecast. A heat advisory is in effect until 7 this evening. The high today near 91. That heat index, though, into the mid-90s with a slight chance for a thunderstorm popping up, then clear tonight with a low of 74. Clouds will increase on Monday. There may be some showers and storms later in the day with the high near 90. A little bit of relief on Tuesday with sunshine and a high of 86. I'm meteorologist Jeff Marr.
8: In some sports, Yankees wrap up play against the Braves this afternoon, hoping for a clean sweep against Atlanta after winning the past two games. They won yesterday 5-4. Mets finish their series against the Pirates today. The Amazons had a tough 9-0 loss to Pittsburgh yesterday. WNBA hosting the Aces right now. Next news at 3, bulletins at once. Wake up with Curtis Lewa and Larry Menti in the morning, 6 till 9 on weekdays. I'm Lizzie Radovali on 710 WOR.
1: 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WOR's airing of this program constitutes neither an endorsement of the products offered or the ideas expressed.
5: 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Also, the top ways to fix a badly broken retirement plan. All that and more on the Papa Report.
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15: From New York to New Jersey and coast to coast, it is time. Time for the Papa Report with John Papa, where we talk about life, we talk about money, we talk about everything in between. But most importantly, getting your money right out there. And John, he's been keeping this in the family for over 4 decades. He has been doing this for so long. He's been fighting for you out there in the financial arena. He wants to make sure that your money stays right as well. Hey, Bruce Rosenblum here with you also. Hey, and our fans already know we have leads on this program. No cost, no obligation reviews for the people who need them the most. We'll talk about down the line, but first I want to bring him in, the man himself, the man who makes it all happen, Mr. John Papa. John! We're back. It's great to see you, my friend.
16: Yep, we're back, Bruce. Educating and empowering people so they can make better decisions with their hard-earned money. That's the motto my dad and I started 40 years ago. I can't believe it's that long. I feel like I'm only 25, but I'm actually 62.
15: Hey.
16: But yeah, so things are going really, really well here. Listen, Luke, my kids are in here. This practice is really humming. They got it going. We wrote that last book. We talked about it last week.
15: We did.
16: The Howard Investor. From first paycheck to lasting legacy. Bruce, we had over 20 some odd requests for a copy of that book to be sent out last week, coming from, this radio show, our TV show, and our live events. And we're real excited about that because that follows our script of educate and empower people so they can make better decisions with their hard-earned money. And today we got a great show. There's a lot of traction going on in the news about, these Trump accounts. We're going to talk about, the facts and fictions of those things. And, we're going to end the show with a really cool segment about where we are as a country and capitalism versus socialism. So I'm really excited for today's show. So I'm really, really happy to be here, buddy. Good to see you.
15: I'm fired up too, man. And I'm so glad we're talking about Trump accounts because people don't realize these things, they are live right now. I mean, you can, if you meet the requirements, you can get a Trump account. And the thing is, this is for the parents and the grandparents out there. Because I know we got a lot of parents and grandparents listening. This applies to you right now. I mean, this is a major development because essentially the president is now giving us investment vehicles. And I know, this can be a political thing for a lot of people because, it is called a Trump account. But we're not going to get too political here because we just want to, I guess, John, tell people about this stuff because it affects everyone, right?
16: Exactly. It really does. In fact, Bruce, my granddaughter, she's 2 years old. She was born in 2024. So she misses out on the basic part that he's advertising, the $1,000 that they're going to give kids in this account, right?
15: Okay.
16: And they've
15: okay.
16: basically done it for so far over 500,000 American kids. And it only opened on July 4th, right?
15: Right.
16: So let's go over some fast facts, right?
15: Okay.
16: If your child was born in 2025, 2026, 2027, and 2028, those 4 years, if they're going to be, and I know those last couple haven't happened yet, but if you have a child born in those 4 years and you open up one of these Trump accounts, you're going to get $1,000 deposited into that account for your child from the government, you know, and there's a lot of private donors. The Dell family has donated like $6 billion to this fund. Ooh. So what they're trying to do is to get people to realize if you start saving early enough, you're not going to have to worry about relying on the government later on because these accounts are going to handle the hard work for you. So what they did was they set up this account and you go to a website that's live right now, trumpaccounts.gov. You go to the site, you put in your credentials. Now, this is going to be for the parents, the person who is claiming the child on their tax return. So it's mostly for parents or a grandparent if they are responsible for the child, right?
0: Right.
16: So you go to the trumpaccounts.gov and you have to put in some information. You got to download an app on your phone and you do everything through your phone. Robinhood is the I don't know what you want to call it, not the custodian, but Robinhood is the financial firm that is handling it as the broker. Okay?
0: Right, right.
16: And what you do is you set up your account and you can get $1,000 if your child falls into that year that they were born. Like my granddaughter missed out on that.
0: Mm-hmm.
16: But you can put up to $5,000 a year into this account and you can do it. Now, it's very restrictive of how to get the money out. They don't want people to use this as like a put and take account where they're going to put money in, then take some money out. No, they want this to sit and grow for 20, 30, 40, 50 years. Because at the age of 18, this account will turn into an IRA for the child. Okay. Now think about that. If you start saving right when the child's born, they have 18 years of compounding and you're putting in the $5,000 limit that you could put in and it could be matched by employers, you know, family members can put money in, but the most you can do is 5,000. So this money will grow and compound for 18 years. If you don't even put another dime in it after 18 years old, it's going to be worth over $1 million at retirement time. So imagine if you keep funding this thing and you keep it going and going and going, you're going to have multiple millions of dollars for your retirement account. It's a genius idea. And I don't care whose name is on it. It really does. You know, the politicians, I don't care whose name is on it. This is something that should have been done a long time ago. So instead of getting government handouts, we're getting people to actually put money away and save for their own future. And that's what the key to this thing is. And the $1,000 seed money, Bruce, like I said, it's coming from private donors. It's not coming from the government. And that's huge. Right. So it's not coming from taxpayer money. So
0: yeah,
16: that's a really cool thing. So we'll talk a little bit more about it as we go through this segment.
0: Yeah. I think it's really neat how the Dell family is jumping on this. I mean, Dell is quite a name in American business. So,
16: Right. And
0: then you have other corporations that are actually trying to jump on this thing too. So this is almost a unified initiative. People are taking notice here. And this thing has the potential to really change the culture of finance in the country, I think. Because, I mean, how many times has grandma said, I'm just going to write him a check for his birthday, or I'm just going to write, you know, young Timmy, I'm going to buy Timmy some stocks.
16: Right.
0: You mentioned that these accounts, you can give 5,000. It's 5,000 a year, right?
16: It's 5,000 per year is the max you could put into it.
0: Okay. So I could see, this thing really taking off. And then grandma and grandpa say, we'll just put some money into his Trump account for the holidays.
16: Right.
0: And then that becomes, you know, that money just incubates and it starts to work. Cause I saw somebody do the math on this and I couldn't believe this. This person said, hey, if you fund a Trump account from age 0 to age 18 and then keep going until 65, assuming that, you know, you put the max in every year and then you assume, I think, like an 8% market return rate, you could end up with over $6 million. And when I heard that, I said, are you serious? This is unbelievable. I mean, so I guess the takeaway here is that if you do this thing right, this can really be a benefit to every American. And it's not that hard to set up, is it? I mean, just you go on the website and you go through the app, don't you?
16: It's not. You do go through the app. But really quick, Bruce, I actually ran the numbers. If you put $5,000 a year away from age 0 to 65, let's say you're going to go out to 65 years old and get 8% return, which is not even what the S&P 500 index has averaged over its lifetime.
0: Right.
16: You're going to have almost $11 million.
0: Oh, my God.
16: Almost 11. Yeah, almost 11. Now, here's the cool thing also. So let's say we only do it to 18 years, right, when the child's 18 years old, and we're going to put the $5,000 in. That money will grow to $192,806, right? And let's say you don't put another dime in that account. You have $192,806 at 18 years old, and we don't put any more money in it. So now 18 from 65, 55, 47 years. You let it sit for 47 years before you get to age 65, and you're going to have $8 million.
0: Ooh.
16: So you put $5,000 a year away for 18 years,
0: yeah,
16: and then just let it sit for the next 47 years, you're going to have over $8 million in retirement.
0: Wow.
16: In a retirement account.
0: I mean, that's crazy. This is unreal.
16: And, you know, and the political people, listen, I don't want to get political on the show, but the people on the other side of the aisle, because they don't like the Republicans. Republicans don't like the Democrats. It's a constant back and forth. This is, I don't take the name off of it.
0: You're right.
16: This
0: right.
16: is one of the best financial tools that has been created for our children in the history of our country. So there should be nobody complaining about, you know, these accounts. And they're complaining because of the name that's on it. But that's a whole nother topic for a different conversation.
0: Right. It's true. The president is a polarizing figure, no doubt about that. But the thing is, the gains you get here are above politics. That's the way I'm seeing this thing. I mean,
16: exactly. Because imagine you contribute to 18 years old and then just let the account sit there. You're going to have over $8 million in retirement. Imagine if every American today had $8 million in retirement. We wouldn't be worrying about what the government's doing. Right?
0: Yeah,
16: no
0: right.
16: one would care. Because it's all about compound interest. And Warren Buffett, the greatest investor of all time, says it's the eighth wonder of the world. Compound interest is time. And what do these young kids have who are newborns? A ton of time. We don't have the time. You know, we're older. People, adults are living their lives and our time is shorter. But 65 years of compounding creates millionaires and you don't even have to put a ton of money into it.
0: I tell you, it sounds good to me. And I know it sounds good to some people out there listening. Cause again, this is a very new thing and we'll talk more about it. But John, I know you're actually in the process of helping people get signed up with these accounts, right?
16: No, we are actually, Bruce. And so for the first 10 callers to make an appointment, you're going to get introduced to our planning strategy called the DPS report, but we're also going to help you educate you on these new savings accounts for kids called the Trump accounts. 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
0: Talking about a major financial development that could help parents and grandparents fund their kids for life.
15: This is the Papa Report. John Papa, Bruce Rosenblum. And of course, we are talking about Trump accounts. Good Lord, they are live. This is a real thing. They went live this past 4th of July. You can go to TrumpAccounts.gov right now and sign up right now. And John, this is so wild because we covered it a bit before the break, but I think we should probably stay on this because everyone needs to know exactly what we're getting into here, because this has the power to change a lot of people's lives, I think, right?
16: Exactly. No, that's 100% correct, Bruce. You know, the first question we'll get a lot is, well, wait a minute, I have a 529.

0: to put some money in and then 5 years from now, take the money out and spend it on something. It's set up to get the kid's retirement future done, right?
1: Right.
0: So who's eligible for this thing? You don't have to be just born now or whatever. Any child under the age of 18 with a social security number is eligible.
1: If you play this right, man, if you play this right, if parents really use this account to its fullest extent, you can make your kids millionaires. And that's not an exaggeration. I mean, I think that's fair to say, right?
0: You don't have to just be a newborn, right? Any child under the age of 18 with a social security number can have an account opened in their name.
1: Hmm.
0: And the account is managed in a partnership with Bank of New York Mellon and Robinhood.
1: Okay.
0: And you basically open the account through the app. You go to TrumpAccounts.gov and you open up the app, you set it up on your phone, and you can contribute. Anybody can contribute to it. Grandparents, employers, anybody, but the max is $5,000. Now, the distributions are very restrictive, okay?
1: Yes.
0: This is built for decades of growth, not near-term spending. So this is going to help take care of your retirement. And it, you know, it turns into a traditional IRA once you turn 18. Then you can look at doing Roth conversions and, you know, there's a whole lot of myriad of options you have. Imagine an 18-year-old having $8 million in a Roth IRA at 65 years old and they didn't contribute since they were 18 years old.
1: Good
0: I mean,
1: Lord.
0: That's crazy. Tax-free money. So there's a lot of opportunities there. So we're real excited about it. And again, look past the name. I know the name on the account is polarizing. So we're not going to get into that today. I don't care about the name. I care about what this is going to do for our children and our grandchildren and the future of this country with these kids in their retirement plans. It's a phenomenal opportunity.
1: Yeah, I'm with you. The money is still green, regardless of who's in the White House. That's the bottom line. So this transcends politics, I think. And like you said, the distributions are restrictive. This is not a liquidity type thing. This is purely a retirement thing, it seems like.
0: Right.
1: And they want you to keep the money in there and not mess with it. Just contribute $5,000 cap every year. Right. But let's talk about this $1,000 kicker for certain kids, because the government is putting in $1,000, but every kid is not getting this, even though you can open up a Trump account for anybody under 18. Isn't that right?
0: That's correct, Bruce. And so the $1,000 is only for children who were born between January 1st, 2025 and December 31st, 2028.
1: Okay.
0: So
1: okay.
0: If your grandchild was born before that, like mine was, my granddaughter Lucy was born in 2024.
1: Mm-hmm.
0: You know, she's not going to be eligible for the $1,000 seed deposit, but she's still eligible for a Trump account and she can benefit from that, you know, from what these offers are. Now, you know, we have in my family, I have not opened the account for her just yet because we actually have a different situation with her. I've actually have her on payroll and we do, a contribution to a Roth IRA based on the amount of money I pay her. I just make her as an influencer in my company. She's on payroll for the Roth contribution limits and we put that money into a Roth IRA for her. But that's because I have my own company. But for people out there that don't have their own companies, this account is, I can't say it emphatically enough. This account is the best thing that's happened to young children ever in the history of this country. So you get this set up. Now you don't have to wait until you're 17, can get it started up early. But if you don't start it early, you can start it up until you're 18 years old, right? So that's pretty cool. And the $1,000, if you are eligible to receive the money, you don't have to go grab the money right away. Like you're eligible to get that money until you turn 17 years old. I mean, there's no reason to rush, but there's no reason to wait either.
1: Yeah, right.
0: The earlier you get the money in the account, the better off you are, the longer it's going to compound at your benefit. So, you know, the earlier, the better. So that's really cool. It's a really cool account.
1: Yeah, yeah. And like I said earlier, it seems like this might change the way that grandma and grandpa are going about funding the grandkids. Because, you know, it's become customary in some circles to, you know, write checks to the grandkids or buy grandkids some stocks. That's also been done before. You know, I mean, what's funny, John, I was actually gifted some IBM stock a long time ago, but like a fool, I sold it after I graduated college to get some seed money. Man, I should have kept that stock. I tell you, I'm kicking myself every day because of that. Hindsight's 2020, I know, but, I think this, you know, this account right here, this could help lessen any kind

0: of financial blows that people might right. make inadvertently, because there are specific rules here that the grandparents have to follow. And if they follow them, though, this thing could really take off for people. Isn't that right?
1: Yeah, I mean, listen, so grandparents can start putting money into this account right as soon as it's opened for their grandchild. And okay. I think it's a smart thing to do. So instead of buying them little trinkets at these stores that they're never going to use after a day they're gone, this yeah. will set them up for their future. This is the smartest thing they can do, right? But let's be honest. The most you can put in is $5,000. So if you have, you know, the parent putting in some money and maybe an employer putting in some money, and the most an employer can contribute is $2,500 of the $5,000. Okay. Uh-huh. So they can't put it all in. Right. And the combination of all the different funds that go in per year can only stay on. It has to stay under $5,000. You can't okay. put $10,000. You can't put, you know, more money than that. It's only $5,000. Okay. And the contributions are made every year by December 31st. So if you're thinking about doing it now, don't wait till January, because you cost yourself a contribution year of 2026. Do it now, right? You do it as sooner the better, because compound interest needs time. And the earlier you get the money in, the better off you're going to be. So there are some restrictions and there's a cap of $5,000, but it is a phenomenal program.
0: Ooh, man, it really does sound like it. And what also surprised me when I was looking into this, companies and I suppose the rich donors, they can contribute stock to these accounts. What's going on there?
1: Right. Yeah. So listen, there's a lot of wealthy philanthropists out there in this world, right? And the Treasury didn't want to exclude them because it's they're going to donate company stock and stuff. Mm-hmm. But there's a catch. Okay. These accounts, Bruce, you can't invest in stocks in these accounts. These accounts are set up to be invested in funds or ETFs that track the S&P 500. Okay. So you, if a philanthropist or somebody donates donates stock to your account, that stock has to be sold. And then you're going to invest in one of the funds or that they're offering inside these accounts or ETFs. Okay. Basically, they're trying to broaden out the risk and let it just track an index, so there's not going to be the crazy volatile things going on. And so stock can go in, but it has to be sold immediately and invested into these funds or ETFs that are out there. There's not going to be any capital gains if they sell it inside that account. So if that stock is in a profit, that doesn't matter. So if there's $5,000 in stock that was donated, you can sell the stock and not worry about a capital gains tax or anything like that. And it just grows. You put it in one of those indexes. I would track the S&P 500 and just let it ride.
0: Sure.
1: Just keep going.
0: And I appreciate that clarity there, because I know we got some astute listeners out there thinking, what's exactly in these accounts? What am I investing in? But it seems like it's all on the level. You can only do these S&P 500 style ETFs, mutual funds. It's you can't like put crypto in there, right? That's not a thing.
1: No. There's restrictions on what you can invest in. It's really only mutual funds and ETFs.
0: Yeah.
1: And you can't keep stock or crypto, or they don't want the volatile rides. You do that in your own brokerage account. This is something that they want for long term and track the index. And these kids are going to be set for life.
0: Oh man, see, this really speaks to me, because with the way that Social Security is right now, I tell you, I mean, there's a big question mark when it comes to Social Security, and everybody's hoping that that's going to still be around. I mean, it will be. It's just the question is, the answer is in what capacity? These Trump accounts, I can see why everybody at the White House level was thinking this was a good idea, because this takes some of the burden off Social Security. And it also enriches Americans in a very, very big way. You know, we're already in this entrepreneurial mindset when it comes to our finances with our 401ks and all this stuff. This stuff, it's like a 401k on steroids almost, because,
1: it is, because you can contribute prior to working, right? You can have money set aside for a newborn, and in a 401k, you have to be working to contribute in a 401k.
0: Yeah. Yeah. Right. And again, I've said it before, I'll say it again. John, you are helping people get into these accounts right now, aren't you?
1: No, we are, Bruce. So for the first 10 callers who make an appointment, you're going to get introduced to the DPS report. And we'll go over the benefits of a Trump account if you have a child or grandchild that fits the criteria of being eligible to contribute to those things. We'll help you, show you how to get involved, show you how to get on the website, create the app, and get your kid set up today to get that $5,000 contribution, plus hopefully possibly $1,000 seed money. 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
0: Rolling right back into riveting conversations on Trump accounts and making sure your retirement plan is squared away. This is the Papa Report. John Papa, Bruce Rosenbloom. And John, I am so glad we covered Trump accounts because, man, oh man, what an opportunity here. I mean, things are changing. I think Trump accounts really drive the point home that things here are changing. And I know a lot of people came up in an era of pensions when, you know, there was a formula. There was a formula that was followed. I mean, you saw it. I mean, you've been in the game for 40 years.
1: Yeah.
0: And a lot of plans that you saw come down the pipe, you know, they were built years ago. And the thing is, some people haven't looked at those plans since they were constructed. Back when we had all these different tax rules and I suppose life expectancy assumptions and stuff. And, you know, I think the bottom line, what I'm trying to say is that a plan that made sense a long time ago, right, it might be outdated today. So we should probably talk about maybe refinancing these plans because, you know, it's you gotta stay with the times, right?
1: No, exactly. Listen, the old days of, you know, set it and forget it, you know, those days are over. They're long gone because those people had pensions and they had a Social Security. So there was, you know, two legs to stand on and plus some savings for the third leg of income in retirement. Well, those days are long gone. They ended in the late 70s when the 401k took over. So now you have to basically become your own financial advisor and create your own retirement plan. And it's not just a set it and forget it thing, you know. In life today, Bruce, things are happening and changing by the millisecond, right?
0: Yes.
1: So if you can't, what you put in place 5 years ago or 3 years ago or even 1 year ago might be outdated today, right? So we call it refinancing your retirement. But what it really means is it's just revisiting the assumptions that that plan was built on, right?
0: Okay.
1: Most people built their retirement plan for 10 or 15 years, right? That's what they were looking at. Because life expectancies were a lot younger, a lot lower a few years ago. Now,
0: right.
1: You know, now life expectancies are in the 90s. So that retirement plan isn't built for, you know, 15 years down the road. It's built, it's got to be built for 30 years down the road. Mm-hmm. And having that 60-40 balanced portfolio may be okay for a shorter life expectancy. But if you're port, if you're going to live into your 90s and you need to generate income and have assets and to take care of healthcare costs and things like that, for 30 years, you can't be driving around in a 60-40 portfolio because you're going to run out of money. You know, assumptions have shifted. So your plan that you built your the assumptions you built your plan on has to be reviewed and possibly changed. You know, it doesn't mean you're going to make 100% changes, but you got to review it. Your goal can't just be set it and forget it and one size fits all, because that's not going to work. Nobody's one size fits all in retirement. Every plan is specific to the person, and you have to review it on a regular basis.
0: Yeah, I'm very much with you on that. I think that we almost want to treat our retirement plans like fake plants, because fake plants are great because you don't have to water them. You can just put them in the house. They look nice. You know, they look nice enough. You know, they're not right. real plants, but you know, they're low maintenance or no maintenance rather. But these plants, they're not fake plants. No, you gotta kind of water these plants every so often. You have to. It's a necessity. Otherwise, they might wilt and they might die, and then you're in trouble. Now you're talking about having to go back to work at 70. And that's a problem. And I think, you know, it's just because there's not a whole lot of financial education in the country. I mean, people are still walking around thinking that 4% rule is legit. But man, let's tear this thing down, because the 4% rule has been getting scrutiny lately, and I think that's a good thing, right?
1: Yeah, absolutely, it's a good thing. You know, and again, that rule was created when life expectancies were a lot shorter, and you pretty much created by an economist who said you take out 4% index for inflation, you never have to worry about running out of money. Yeah, if you live 15 years, but if you live 35 years, you got some serious issues with that 4% rule, right? Mm-hmm. And especially with adding a sequence of returns risk, we show a graph in our live events, Bruce, where from 2000 to 2009, that 10-year period, if you had $1 million and you pulled out 4% of the balance of that year, you're sitting there thinking, if I do this, I'm going to get $40,000 a year for the rest of my life and never worry about it. Yeah. Well, in 2000 to 2009, the market went down three straight years. 2000, 2001, 2002, those are three down years in the market. That chart shows you never once got $40,000 of income except for the first year, because every year after that, the balance, the principal balance dropped because of the market losses, and your plan is based on 4% of the balance. So your income dropped every year the market was down, that your assets were down. And at the end of the 10-year period, so think about this. You're going to live 30 years in retirement or more. At the end of the first 10 years in retirement from 2009, that $1 million portfolio is worth $460,000. And you never once got $40,000 except for the first year. The 4% rule does not work today.
0: Ooh. And I mean, I'm thinking of living on $40,000 these days. Back in early 2000, that was a pretty decent amount. And I suppose it still is, but you know, now with inflation the way it is, $40,000, I mean, less than $40,000, you've got to, you know, forego some luxuries to make sure that you can get by on that. Especially if you got a family. Good Lord, if you got a family, it's almost curtains for you.
1: Yeah, I mean, listen, that's a whole nother conversation, right? The affordability of what $40,000 can buy you.
0: Yeah, but
1: what
0: right.
1: we're talking about in this show is, you never got $40,000 because the 4% rule doesn't work, because the principal balance dropped every year because of the markets, and you never once got $40,000 except for the first year, and you're probably going to run out of money.
0: Yeah.
1: In the 10th year, you have now $460,000 when you have 20 more years to go in retirement. It's just a nightmare. It's
0: you're right.
1: Really, the 4% rule's got to be changed. We don't use that. People come in and say, I'm practicing the 4% rule. I'm like, okay, well, we need to make some drastic changes, because that's not going to work.
0: Got to triage that situation. Absolutely. Because
1: we
0: got to
1: revisit that.
0: Yeah. Because like you said, on down years, you're not going to get what you think. So, and then on top of this, there's the life expectancy angle here. And this one, I think people really underestimate this one, because man, oh man, that third act of your life. I mean, in the past, the third act wasn't all that big. I hate to say it, you know, people would.
1: I mean, just, it's a fact. Honestly, yeah. The numbers bear it out, right? You know, 30, 40 years ago, my grandparents, they lived, they didn't even make 70, right? Yeah. Now people are living in the 90s. I sat with a buddy of mine and his two buddies last night at dinner reminiscing about one of our friends passed away just a couple of weeks ago. And we, the three of us went out for dinner last night. Mm-hmm. And his father, one of my friends there, his father's 95 years old. My brother-in-law's father's 104 years old.
0: No right way!
1: So people are living a lot longer now than they were back then. So these old rules that were created for the people back 30 years ago, they don't work today because times are different. We live in longer. Things are different. You have to adapt to the current times. And that's what we do with DPS advisors.
0: Absolutely. And if you feel like you are lost in the sauce out there with all these changes and you think you might be working off some stuff that's, you know, outdated advice, now is a great time to talk to John. He's here for you and he would love to hear from you. The number, it's 866-535-5772. One more time, 866-535-5772. Also, go online to thepapareport.com. You can grab your free book on there too. But John, we got to mention healthcare and taxes, right? Because those two things, you know, planning for that stuff, it's different now than you had to plan for it back then, right?
1: They're not going away, Bruce. Absolutely. And I can't tell you, nobody who comes into my office says they have a healthcare plan that's going to take care of that. Because think about this. 5 years ago, we were telling people, companies, the statistics showed, Fidelity did a survey, and statistics showed 5 years ago, a couple 65 years old can expect to pay $315,000 in healthcare costs in retirement, not counting long-term care or any of that. This is just healthcare costs.
0: God.
1: You know, premiums, deductibles, co-insurances, prescription drugs, all this stuff that came out of your pocket. So that couple was $315,000. Well, Fidelity updated that survey, and now it's $185,000 per person, or $370,000 that a couple can expect to pay for healthcare costs in retirement.
0: It's almost 400 G's.
1: Almost 400,000, Bruce. So I'll sit with a couple and say, "Hey, okay, so let's talk about your plan. What's your objective?" And the first thing most of them say, "I don't want to run out of money. I don't want to rely on my kids. I don't want to run out of my money." Okay, great. What do you have set up for that? Nothing. I just take money out of my portfolio. Okay, so you're subtracting money out. So whether the market's up or down, you got to do withdrawals to fund your lifestyle. Yeah. Okay. Well, that's a problem because you've taken money out in a down declining market. You're going to run out of money. What's your healthcare plan? How much, you know, $370,000 worth of healthcare costs. Where's your bucket of money for that? They look at me like, I don't even know what you're talking about. Right. So you got to have like different concepts and different buckets of for different things in retirement, and you have to coordinate everything to make it work. And then the other thing that we talk about, you just mentioned taxes. You know, most people, their largest investment is their 401k or IRA, and I'm like, you know, you don't get that money out 100%. It's not yours, right? You know, you have a partner called the IRS. Most people are like, no, how much is that? And they're getting a third of the portfolio due to taxes. So we got there's all kinds of things that we go over with clients, Bruce. You know, this is not just a one-step process. It's a holistic, comprehensive plan that the Diversified Planning Strategies Report is that's going to help you get on that road to a stress-free retirement. 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
0: Absolutely. 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When we come back, talking about a very controversial topic, universal basic income. Is it coming and will it affect your retirement? All this and more coming up on The Papa Report.
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0: Moving into the fourth quarter on The Papa Report, John Papa, Bruce Rosenbloom. As always, thank you for listening. We appreciate you. We love you. We need you. And we are glad you are here for this next conversation, because we got something controversial lined up to talk about right here. We're talking about something that a big economist said that's going to ruffle some feathers, talking about universal basic income. Now, John, I saw this guy on Bloomberg TV, Nouriel Roubini.
1: Right.
0: This guy, he has styled himself as a dude who has predicted the 2008 crash. So he wears this Dr. Doom label. And when he was on Bloomberg, he said that AI is replacing all these jobs and we're going to need some kind of universal basic income. Let me play the clip. I got a clip here. Let's play the clip here.
1: Go ahead.
4: The problem is going to be that with AI, eventually we're going to have a long-term permanent tech unemployment. It's going to happen only slowly, but it's going to happen in the next 20 years. So even if you increase the retirement age, the problem is going to be a large chunk of the population is going to be replaced by AI and robots in the next 20, 25 years. So increasing retirement age is not going to be a solution.
0: So that was Nouriel Roubini. And he goes on to say that we're going to need this thing called the universal basic income to prop up people who cannot get jobs because AI takes all the jobs. So, John, I gotta toss this over to you, my friend, because I know you got some thoughts on this. What is UBI?
1: Yeah.
0: And why is Bloomberg having this guy on to talk about this stuff?
1: Yeah. Well, first of all, you know, again, we're not getting political on this show, but let me just tell you right now, this guy, I'd rather listen to Elon Musk and Jeff Bezos and the guys who are creating jobs in this country who are saying AI is not going to do exactly what this gentleman just said. Okay. So this guy to me is just an idiot. It's making crazy statements and it doesn't even sound like he's from America. So I'm not even going to worry about what this guy's saying. Why Bloomberg would put him on there is beyond me. Right. So here's the thing. Universal basic income. He's basically touting a system where the government is going to provide every citizen with retirement income. Okay. Let me say that one more time. The government, this is his system that he's talking about. Mm-hmm. Universal basic income, that the government will provide every citizen a regular, no strings attached retirement plan, cash. Okay. Bruce, that is socialism. Okay. Our country is the greatest country in the world. We have the greatest economy in the world. We have the greatest economic system in the world. Not because of socialism or communism or any of the stuff that's going on in the world today. It's because of capitalism. It's because that we can wake up in the United States of America, put our pants on, go to work, get a job, create things if we want to, do whatever you want to do to build your own future.
0: Let's go.
1: That is the way America is going, and that's the way America should be going. Guys like this that get on TV to say some crazy stuff is ridiculous. I have no patience. I have contempt for people like this. This will ruin our country, okay? It will ruin our country because The government can't be there for everybody. Our country's already $39 trillion in debt. Who's paying for all this? Who's paying for it?
0: That's the big question. I mean, the taxpayers ultimately.
1: Yeah, exactly. And there's most people in the United States pay minimal taxes. You know, the top, everyone talks about the top 1% paying their fair share. Well, they already pay 90% of the taxes in this country. So what do we want to do? Chase them all out of our country? Because who's going to stay here if they're going to, you know, you hear all these states, these blue states putting in these billionaire taxes. And, you know, we have Mayor Mamdani's talking about the Pâtière tax, because if you have a second home in New York City, that they're driving people away. It's crazy. That system has never worked. Just look at Venezuela and just look at Cuba. And you tell me that you want to use those economic systems for the United States? It doesn't work. And it drives my blood to boil that there's people in this country that all they want is free stuff and the government to give them everything.
0: Tell them.
1: It's unbelievable, Bruce. It drives me crazy. I started this practice with my dad right out of college 40 years ago, you know, working at night, five nights a week, calling newlyweds at a newspaper trying to sell life insurance. But I knew if the more I worked, the better I would get, the more money I had the opportunity to make. And here I am 40 years later in a practice that I built from nothing with my father. If I can do it, and I'm not the sharpest tool in the shed, I'm not the smartest guy out there. If I can do it, anybody can do it. And the fact that these socialists are trying to take over our country, it's depressing. It just makes my blood boil. It's so against what America was founded on, that we are a land and country of freedom, not being told what to do by the government. And I am so against this guy. I wouldn't spend 1 second listening to this guy talk. It's just a complete waste of time. So I'm sorry. I know that's pretty straightforward and react. So ladies and gentlemen, if you're sitting out there, you know, you can understand DPS advisors. We are for the capitalists, the people who created the greatest country in the world. I am not for socialism or communism.
0: Let's go. Let's go. Because there really is no free lunch. Let's be honest. There's no free lunch out there.
1: Absolutely not.
0: Yeah. And somebody's paying for this stuff. That's the bottom line. If you get a free check, it's coming from somewhere. You know, the money just doesn't magically manifest out of thin air. No, somebody's creating that value down the line. And not to get philosophical, but if everybody's getting a free check, then what's the incentive to do anything? That's the question. And
1: exactly,
0: I'm reminded of a lyric in a song, a very obscure song. The lyric is, "There's no secret to living, just keep on working." And I think there's a kernel of wisdom in that lyric, because you got to work to live, right? If you're not working, then you know what? How are you surviving? So. Right.
1: And you know what's scary, Bruce? It starts in the education system. Like these educators are basically brainwashing our children to have the government be socialists.
0: And, it's bad.
1: You know,
0: it's bad.
1: They're getting indoctrinated, and it's crazy. I got to be honest. If I was a young parent today and had kids in the education system, I'd be arrested at the school board meetings, because I'd be like, what are you teaching our kids? It's crazy what's going on in the world today. And, you know, I can't say it more emphatically. You know, you have the opportunity out there to make your own living and to create your future just by buttoning up your pants and going to work every day. And is it easy? No, but it's not easy for anything that's easy. You don't get that much of a benefit from it. It's hard work, discipline, dedication, make a name for yourself, for your family, be a provider. That's what we do. And the earlier segment in the show, we talked about Trump accounts. That's not a free handout from the government. That's funded by private wealthy people, and your contributions of up to $5,000 a year, and your kids will be set for life. But you have to do it and put the money into it. No one's going to hand you the $5,000 to put in. You got to do it. And that's capitalism. That's the greatest economic system in the world. And that's what we are in the United States of America.
0: Do you think that we'll ever maybe see UBI? I mean, if hypothetically speaking, what if they do pass some kind of measure? how would this affect Social Security? I mean, would it affect Social Security? Would it affect the way people think about retirement? I mean, I'm just curious about that.
1: Well, yeah. I mean, listen, the Social Security shortfalls are real. You know, people are living longer. We talked earlier on the show about it, right? But you know, here's the thing. Everyone talks about Social Security like it's a handout system, okay? It's not. We pay into it. It's called FICA. Every one of your paychecks that you contribute into the system. It's not like I'm expecting the government to hand me free money when I retire, when I turn on Social Security. I paid into the system like every other working person in the United States pays into it. It's called FICA, and that's what's taken out of your paycheck. 6.2% of your paycheck goes to the Social Security system. So I'm not getting a handout from the government. This is a handout. And it's just insane. Now, do I think Social Security, there has to be changes? Yeah, because we're living longer. So the younger kids today, guess what? Full retirement age isn't going to be 67 years old for you. It's going to be 70 or 71 or 72.
0: Yes.
1: That will prolong the Social Security fund by, I think, 30 years. If we increase the wage tax, meaning not the wage tax percentage, it's built on, I think, $183,000 is the max that is taxed for Social Security.
0: Sure.
1: Increase it to $200,000. Hey. Increase it to $225,000. The more wealthy people will be paying more into the Social Security plan. I can see that happening. That will extend the trust fund even further. So there are things you can do aside from the government just writing checks to people to give them no incentive to go to work every day. To me, that's, again, just go look at Venezuela, go look at Cuba, go look at Russia, go look at all the communist countries and all the socialist countries and just see how they're doing economically compared to the United States.
0: Yeah, I'm with you on this.
1: You can see it.
0: Yeah, it's clear as day. It is clear as day, and it's not talked about too much because it's grim to really dig into, but it's true. There are countries like Cuba that they're failing in real time. And
1: yeah, in real time.
0: In real time. And I think everybody is aware of the fact that big changes are coming to our own country with technology and everything else. And I mean, the relationship between work and income, that's also changing. But I think the bottom line here, you got to make sure that your financial house is in order, because things that are coming are going to throw us off for a loop. And it's all about making sure that you got people in your corner that are willing to back you and make sure that you come out on top. And John, I know when you're developing plans, you go back to the time when things were really humming in this country. You bring that old school flavor to the new school financial planning. That's what I love. And I think that's what people really appreciate, right?
1: No, I think so, Bruce. And that's what we do. You know, we're a family-run business, 40 years in practice, started with my dad. Now my kids are here working with me. And we're going to give you family advice like as if you're going to a family doctor. We're not going to force you to do anything or make you become clients. We're going to educate you and empower you so you can make a better decision with your hard-earned money. 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And if it's not, we'll show you how we would fix it, and you're still under no obligation. All you have to do is dial 866-535-5772. Come see us in the office. And Bruce, like I end every show, I want to thank you for being a great host. I want to thank the listeners who took the time out of their day on a Sunday afternoon to listen to our show. And hopefully you got educated and empowered, and we'll see you in the office in a few weeks.
5: Diversified Planning Strategies Advisors, LLC, is registered as an investment advisor registered with the Securities and Exchange Commission and only conducts business in states where it is properly notice filed or is excluded from registration requirements. Registration is not an endorsement of the firm by securities regulators and does not mean the advisor has achieved a specific level of skill or ability. The firm is not engaged in the practice of law or accounting.
6: The proceeding was a paid program. WOR's airing of this program constitutes neither an endorsement of the products offered or the ideas expressed.
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4: 91 degrees, mostly sunny skies at 3 o'clock. Good afternoon, I'm Lizzie Radabali. The four-day New York State manhunt for a man suspected of murdering his father, then burning his Orange County house to cover it up, is now over. 32-year-old Thomas David Ryan is in custody. New York State Police made the announcement this morning, but did not explain how he was captured. Doorbell video allegedly shows him running from the fiery Orange County crime scene. He is believed to have killed his 70-year-old father, Robert Ryan, last Thursday, and then set his Greenville home on fire to make it look like he died in the blaze. The son was homeless, and authorities say he bounced around various upstate homeless shelters. Former New Jersey Governor Phil Murphy's official State House portrait could end up being the most expensive ever in state history.
5: Politico is reporting a copy of the portrait's contract lists the price tag at $135,000, which would cost more than the three prior governor's portraits combined. Former Governor Chris Christie spent $85,000 on his official gubernatorial photo before Murphy, and prior to Christie, former Governors John Corzine, Richard Cody, and Jim McGreevy spent a combined $74,500. Money for Murphy's portrait will come from the $250,000 budgeted for the gubernatorial transition to the current Sherrill administration. Levon Putney, WOR News.
4: A doctor on Long Island is being sued by a woman he allegedly had an affair with after he filed a restraining order against her. Rosanna Kassoon works as an exotic dancer, and she is suing Dr. Keith Horning, accusing him of trying to get her arrested after promising her a new life together. The New York Post reports Kassoon told Horning's wife about their affair leading to that restraining order. The doctor told police that Kassoon had threatened to hire people to beat him and his family. She is seeking damages that could exceed $1 million. Police are investigating a stabbing incident between two women at a co-op on the Upper East Side. The New York Post reports a 54-year-old woman was stabbed by a 66-year-old woman. It happened around 12:30 on Saturday afternoon. The victim was stabbed in the stomach and taken to the hospital in stable condition. The other woman was taken into custody. No other details, including names and possible charges, have been released. Congresswoman Alexandria Ocasio-Cortez, a top Democratic choice for president, tells ABC News that she is focused on winning the midterms, but has not ruled out the possibility of a run for the Oval Office. Meanwhile, critics like former Governor Chris Christie, the Republican from New Jersey, tells ABC's This Week that AOC is slowly moving away from some of her progressive views, even as she denies being a communist.
6: Why should anyone trust her? The things that she has said previously now, when she senses that she didn't know what she was talking about and she was out of touch and with the American people and now wants to advance her career, now all of a sudden she's saying different things.
4: In some more national and international news, U.S. efforts to end the war with Iran are getting some major pushback this weekend. Israel is formally rejecting President Trump's Gaza Board of Peace plan. Prime Minister Benjamin Netanyahu said that Hamas must fully demilitarize before any withdrawal of his military could occur. The Palestinian militants have conditionally agreed to the plan, but say Israel continues to sabotage efforts to stop the war. Meanwhile, Iran has issued a list of demands they say must be met before the Strait of Hormuz is reopened. Sports and your Weather Channel forecast coming up next. WOR News Time is 3:04.
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8: Here's your WOR Weather Channel forecast. More hot and humid weather on this Sunday with a heat advisory until 7 this evening. The high today near 91. The heat index into the mid-90s with a slight chance for a thunderstorm. And then clear tonight with a low of 74. Clouds will spread in on Monday with some late-day thunderstorms at a high of 90. Clearing it a little bit cooler Tuesday with a high reaching the mid-80s. I'm meteorologist Jeff Marr.
4: In some sports, Yankees wrap up play against the Braves this afternoon, hoping for a clean sweep against Atlanta. They won the last two games. Mets finish a series against the Pirates today. The Maisons had a tough 9-0 loss against Pittsburgh yesterday. And WNBA Liberty just beat the Aces 111-71. That makes New York 7-1 in their last eight games. Next news at 4, bulletins at once. 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I'm Lizzie Radabali on 710 WOR.
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11: 91 degrees and sunny skies at 4 o'clock. Good afternoon. I'm Lizzie Radabali. The mother of the 12-year-old boy killed while riding his bike in the Bronx is calling for a new law for anyone convicted of killing a child in New York. Jacob Freitas' mother spoke yesterday.
12: I want to be able to not only be at peace knowing that this man is going to go to jail for the rest of his life without parole, but also be rest assured that everyone else's child, the person who did it, faces the same exact thing.
11: Jacob's law would mandate a life sentence for anyone who kills a child in New York State. Jacob was killed by a stray bullet on July 25th outside of a bodega in Mount Eden. 45-year-old William Ferrer has been charged with second-degree murder in the case. He has pleaded not guilty. An arrest has been made after a woman and 5-month-old baby died after a boat capsized near Liberty Island in the New York Harbor last night. The FDNY says 14 people were on the 22-foot motorboat when it capsized. A dozen people were rescued and divers found the woman and baby. The Coast Guard says boat captain Manuel Hernandez was arrested and charged with reckless endangerment. Authorities now investigating if this boat was illegally chartered. A civil court judge in Queens is being called to leave the bench after an investigation found he continued to practice law after taking office. The New York State Commission on Judicial Conduct announced that Joseph Casper should no longer serve as a judge after keeping his law practice active and handing over operations to a paralegal with a felony criminal record. Casper's lawyer claims there was no misconduct. His term was set to expire in 2031. However, since he turned 70 this year, he would no longer be able to serve as judge past 2026, according to state law. The state's highest court will now have to make the call whether to remove Casper or let him finish out his term. Other places may be catching up, but New York City, still one of the priciest places for entrepreneurs. Daria Albinger has a story.
7: The gap may be narrowing a bit, but New York City remains one of the most expensive places in the nation to start or run a business. A report by the Office of the State's Comptroller, Thomas DiNapoli, finds while salaries and wages may be higher here than in many other places, rents, employee benefits, and utilities cost substantially more. It says policymakers must better understand the factors driving the cost of business and do what they can to help keep New York City competitive. Daria Albinger, WOR News.
11: Michigan's Democratic nominee for U.S. Senate says he hopes former President Obama will campaign on his behalf. He said that during an appearance on NBC's Meet the Press, Abdul El-Sayed says he spoke with Obama following his victory in the primary last week.
13: Look, we talked a lot about what it'll take to win. Obviously, his presence in here in Michigan would mean so much to the coalition that helped elect him. So I hope that we get to campaign together.
11: It comes as top Democrats have backed the progressive El-Sayed, including former Vice President Kamala Harris and Senate Minority Leader Chuck Schumer. He'll face Republican former Congressman Mike Rogers in November. Speaking of November, President Trump does not believe voters are too happy with the Republican Party.
14: The question is, will they vote? Because a lot of them are very angry at Republicans, to be honest with you.
11: Speaking with Punch Bowl News, Trump added that they're not angry at him, but they are with other GOP lawmakers without getting into any reasons. Trump said he expects low voter turnout since he is not on the ballot. The president said he's stepping up efforts to get out the vote with more speeches and money from his $400 million super PAC. Sports and your Weather Channel forecast next, WOR News Time, 404.
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15: Here's your WOR Weather Channel forecast. A heat advisory is in effect until 7 this evening. The high today near 91. That heat index, though, into the mid-90s, with a slight chance for a thunderstorm popping up, then clear tonight with a low of 74. Clouds will increase on Monday. There may be some showers and storms later in the day with a high near 90. A little bit of relief on Tuesday with sunshine and a high of 86. I'm meteorologist Jeff Marr.
11: In some sports, Yankees wrapping up play against the Braves. Mets there finishing a series against the Pirates today. And WNBA, the Liberty just beat the Aces 111-71. New York now 7-1 in their last eight games. 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
18: 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And we thank them for sponsoring this hour of the show. All right. As I said, it's a great day to walk around that house, find out what needs to be addressed. And here's one right now, especially many of us have, you know, this time of year, it's going to be hot in a lot of parts of the country. No question about that. And air conditioners are running full blast and the humidity inside our homes is a little bit higher than maybe we would like. But you can have things run a little bit more efficient, and you might even start on the outside of your home, and that is the AC unit, the condenser on the side of the house or back by the patio. You know where it is. It needs good airflow to work as efficiently as it can. And I am sure, especially on the sides of the house, really, where we all have kind of landscaping maybe for privacy, and it's also a little bit out of sight, out of mind, and bushes grow, and maybe we trim the ones in the front of the house, but not so much on the side of the house. And then those bushes start encroaching on the airspace around that condenser unit, that heat pump, that air conditioner. It's not going to be working as efficiently. And just make sure that you get those branches away from that. Trim those bushes back away from that. Have, you know, you should almost be able to walk between that unit and the bushes, or that unit and if somebody put up a fence. You need that airflow. And the whole unit itself needs to, you know, you can't blow grass clippings onto that. Again, you'll reduce the airflow. It won't work as efficiently. So you can start that process outside. Also, knowing that, you know, your outdoor temperature and your indoor temperature, maybe 20 degrees differential. So if it's 95 outside, and you're going to put your thermostat down to 70, it's probably not going to function so well. So 95, maybe 75. That's a good, that 20 degree differential of what it should be set, the thermostat should be set at, is a good rule of thumb. So keep that in mind. The other thing is, if you have a two-story, we get this call all the time, and it is a problem. If you have an upstairs with a couple bedrooms and no thermostat upstairs, the thermostat's downstairs, maybe in the family room, maybe in the dining room, that thermostat's going to be satisfied downstairs way before it really reaches the perfect temperature upstairs. What I'm saying is, if you have your thermostat say 74 degrees on the first floor, and that thermostat's in a dining room on the first floor away from a window, and you have no thermostat upstairs, heat rises. The attic's right below the ceiling, and this could be ventilated. It may not be ventilated all the way. It could still be 120, 130, 140 degrees. That thermostat down in the dining room is going to be satisfied at 75 degrees, and it might be 82 degrees upstairs, and it's going to turn off the AC. It's like that's the thermostat talking. So you can get, wireless thermostats to help that case. You can move a thermostat if you wanted to or if you could. You can have a HVAC company work with zone heating and cooling in your house. It's answerable. But, you could also double-check your insulation in the attic. You could run a ceiling fan. That'll help. You could see if you have adequate ventilation. A lot of the ventilated homes are not adequately ventilated. You could have someone check that. So a lot you can do. So if you're uncomfortable and you don't feel like things are working right, certainly look into that. Tom, welcome.
19: Yes, sir. The other day I was listening and a lady was having trouble with cooling off her. I think she didn't have any vents in her attic or something like that. I'm pretty redneck, buddy, but a 20 by 20 box fan will move a lot of air.
18: That's true. That's true. I can't remember the exact call. I had a couple of them yesterday where it was cathedral ceilings, and it was a fella that wanted that. And you know, you're exactly right. We overshoot this whole ventilation thing in an attic, and we also, here's where we get in trouble, Tom, quite honestly, is we don't ventilate the attic the way it should be ventilated, and we have multiple generations of the way we used to vent attics. So today's ventilation is we have vents at the overhang of the roof, the soffit venting. We have a ridge vent or turbine vents on the roof. It heat rises, so the heat finds its way out like a chimney, okay? And then it brings the air in. It's convection. It brings the air in through the soffit vents and replaces the hot air that moves out. That's the way to vent it. And there's a formula, how much you need, et cetera, based on the footprint of the house. But if you go back 60 years, we didn't have ridge vents. We didn't have soffit vents, but we had vents in the eaves. A house I grew up in had eaves vents on one side of the house and on the other side of the house. And we had a big old, not a box fan, but we had a fan that fit in the window, and you could flip the blades around, or you could turn it around, either way, and it would pull a stream of air all the way across that attic. And we were ventilating our attic. So you got to get the hot air out. I mean, that's the bottom line.
19: I stayed in a friend's A-frame. Everybody loves looking at an A-frame house. Mm-hmm. You don't want to be there in the summer. Because it's not much way to vent that. They didn't vent them back then.
18: Right.
19: And but I've when our air conditioner broke, I put a box fan underneath. Well, I have a crawl space. Mm-hmm. I put a box fan underneath there.
18: Mm-hmm.
19: And my house cooled down 10 degrees just moving the air underneath it.
18: Mm-hmm. Yeah, I mean, you know, you can't, you know, to put a box fan in, too, were you just turning it on and stirring up the air, or were you pulling air into that and then taking
20: we lost
18: it
20: his
18: outside?
20: Call, Gary.
18: Oh, okay. So that's the key, too. I don't want people to think you just stick a fan in a crawl space, stir up the air, and everything works right. Air cannot... So you have an attic, you have a crawl space, you have, say, no venting. You just have static air. You put a box fan in there, it's not really going to do anything. If you can pull that stagnant static air out and bring new air in, even if it's outside, it's going to help. But different parts of the country, different answers also. Whole house fans. Man, we had a whole house fan in our second home. I absolutely love that thing. Put it at the top stairs of a two-bedroom house. And you have a warm day in May and it drops to 60 degrees at night. You turn that thing on, that thing would freeze you out. It would be awesome. But you don't want to really have one of those in Louisiana where it's a lot of humidity and it's warm. It'll cool things off, but you bring in so much humidity. And same in a crawl space. So you gotta kind of know what Mother Nature is going to serve you and also work around that. And so the bottom line is it has to be addressed individually or at least geographically. Our phone number is 800-823-8255. 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We got a spot for you, and you're at home.
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that being on the first floor. So I was talking about just turning on a fan in a crawl space and lowered the temperature of the house. And I'm talking about pulling air out. There's two different, and if you have that differential with the heating from the first floor or cooling from the first floor to the upstairs, turning on, you've heard me say many times, turning on the ceiling fans will help. There's two types of things when we're talking about air and moving air and comfort. There's air exchanging and there's creating a wind chill. I hope this makes sense. So when you turn a fan on, a ceiling fan, in a bedroom, and let's say upstairs is 80 degrees, downstairs it's 75 degrees, five degree differential. 80 degrees, probably not nearly as comfortable as that first floor. You know, we got maybe a not very well ventilated attic. Maybe we just got heat rises and don't have the way to really balance things out, meaning with wireless thermostats and things like that. So you turn a ceiling fan on, you create a wind chill, okay? That's why the direction of the ceiling fans go different in the summer versus the winter. In the summertime, you should be able to stand underneath the ceiling fan and feel the breeze. You're creating a wind chill. It's different in an attic. Putting a fan up there, you know, it creates a little wind chill, but if you have no ventilation up there, that attic temperature is probably, when it's 90 degrees outside, 95 degrees, it'd be 130, 140 degrees. Putting a fan in there and creating a 5-degree wind chill is not going to be the answer. That's when you get into air exchanging. The outdoor temperature's 90 degrees. That's a whole bunch cooler, I should say, than 130 to 140. We want that outdoor temperature in the attic, and we want all that hot air out of there. It's not a fan unless it's pulling that air out. Or you can have Mother Nature create convection, which is what most of the ventilation in an attic has done. You've got a ridge vent. You got vents lower on the roof that overhang the house called the soffits. And that ridge vent, if you want to look at it that way, it's kind of a hole in the top of your roof, all right? So it's like a chimney. If it's 130, 140 in that attic, you've got to give that attic the ability to bring in the cooler air. And the way you do that is with that ridge vent or box vents on the upper portions of the roof. Heat rises, but it doesn't rise until the air that's rising and going out of the attic can be replaced. Mother Nature's not going to create a vacuum. So that's what the soffits do. They allow the air to come in and push the hot air out. Very simple process. So there is a difference. Just remember that. There's a difference between air exchanging and just turning on a fan. And I'm not saying turning on a fan is bad. But you got, you know, but all, what you're doing is you're getting a breeze. Breeze always cool you off. How many times you've been outside and doing gardening work? Well, it wasn't bad today. There was a good breeze. Yeah, exactly. It was still hot out, but the breeze. So that's what we're kind of, sometimes we get a little mixed up and kind of don't communicate that well enough. But fans also can pull air out. You know, and just like in the wintertime on a ceiling fan, you reverse those blades. And then what's it do? All right, it brings up the column of air. It's not pushing down a column of air. It's pulling up a column of air, hits the ceiling, and it pushes down the warmer air because heat rises. In the summertime, you want to create that column of air right down on you because it's cooling.
It's a breeze. It's a chill. It's a

wind chill per se. So yeah, fans are fine. But just sticking up a fan in the attic is probably really not going to help you. You need to exchange that hot air. You need to get that hot air out of there in a basement. You need to get that polluted damp air out of there and bring down the fresher, cleaner air. All right, our phone number is 800-823-8255. Talking roofing next, and your calls. You're at home with Gary Sullivan.

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2: Well, working our way through another weekend, each and every weekend we sit and talk about our homes and projects and taking care of the biggest investment in our life. And joining me now is Beth Harper. She's an insurance broker, and the reason Beth is joining us, I know a lot of folks, over the last, I would say, 3 years, 4 years, we seem to have more floods, more torrential rains than ever before. And then the flagship station of our show is in Cincinnati, Ohio, and I'll tell you what, we've had two unbelievable amounts of rain and a lot of flooding of businesses and homes. So I asked Beth to join us, and she was kind enough to do so. Beth, welcome again to At Home with Gary Sullivan.
13: Thank you, Gary. I love your show, and I'm glad you have me back on.
2: Very good. Well, I'll tell you what, I'm sure insurance companies and people selling insurance, and they've been busy. There's a lot going on.
13: There is a lot of weather issues going on, it seems. Welcome to Ohio.
2: Yep. Well, even out west, you got fires and everything else. But let's kind of talk a little bit about water. I know I started this show 40 years ago, and I think the first little sayings that I started using is water is our number one enemy. Water is our number one enemy. Whether it's a roof leak. Yeah, a roof leak, a flood, a sump pump that doesn't work, and when we're shopping for insurance or maybe reviewing our insurance, it seems like there's more and more options and things to consider. What does insurance cover in a flood? And I know that's a wide open question, so that kind of gives you the stage.
13: Wide open.
2: Yep.
13: Well, thank you for that. And to just confirm what you said about water is the enemy of the home, that is correct. Insurance used to be known as fire insurance because fire was the number one enemy of homeowners, but that has dropped so far down on the list that the number one is water.
2: Yep, so
13: typically, flood insurance is only administered by FEMA. So if you need a flood policy, you go to your agent and they can get onto the FEMA website and work up a flood policy for you. A lot of times it's a requirement. People that have homes up on the islands, generally flood insurance is a requirement, and it can be escrow billed along with your regular homeowner's insurance, meaning that your the FEMA agency that you're working with will bill the bank will pay it for you, and it's just part of your monthly payment back to the bank, just mm-hmm. like your regular home payment. So FEMA is the best bet to go to if you need it. Now, one of the things we're running into is some of the places that have pretty much never flooded all of a sudden flood.
2: Right.
13: So what is a flood? A flood is when there's too much water on the ground and the water runs across the ground. So it is not the same as leaky gutters. It's not the same as your downspout drains. It's not the same as a backup of your sewer or wastewater in your basement.
2: Right.
13: It's very, very specific. So it has to be flood. Just check if you're in a floodplain. You can just Google, do I live on a floodplain? They can give you the measurements. They can give you a lot of historical data to help you even figure out if you actually need it.
2: Mm-hmm.
13: Sometimes, depending on where your land lays, it may be a good idea. You may not be in a floodplain, but perhaps you're a little bit lower. Your home is a little bit lower compared to your neighbors.
14: Mm-hmm. So if you have, I guess, taking pictures, you would have to prove that, right?
13: Taking pictures of what?
14: Of water running across the land, if you will. I think that's...
13: No, you do not. Mainly okay. Because the weather data that is collected by okay. claims adjusters is like nothing your contractor will ever, ever be able to get a hold of. It's amazing what I've heard from the claims adjusters. So I ask questions every time I can, mainly because I think of you and your show and what can I do to help people know what's going on.
14: Mm-hmm.
13: So the flood policy, they're going to know the rainfall. They're going to know the area. They're going to have the plat maps of knowing what the elevation is in your area and what happens.
14: Okay.
13: One of the biggest issues that I can see with floods is a walkout basement. Walkout
14: right.
13: basement is basically a hole in your foundation. They're wonderful. You can walk right out. People have their patio and grills and all sorts of wonderful stuff.
14: Right.
13: But that's a hole.
14: Right.
13: Bottom line, it's a hole. And so even if you don't live in a necessarily a real floodplain, having that hole in your foundation, it can allow water that would normally flood to actually flood your basement. What does a flood policy cover? From FEMA in here in Ohio, and remember, I am an agent. I'm licensed with the state of Ohio. I cannot speak to anybody's particular carrier or policy because I'm not your agent.
14: Right, right.
13: But in general, it covers the structure, and it covers things that are anchored into place, your furnace, water softener, things like that. 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Got to call your agent, got to ask if it's available. I don't know all the carriers that do. I know my carriers that offer some limited flood coverage, but I can't speak to everybody. But
14: right.
13: call your agent. Always, always call your agent and find out. Another tricky thing with flood water is that, say it starts up as water backup, your sump pump overflows, you have some waste discharge because everything is coming up so fast, and then it floods, and the flood water commingles with the wastewater. It is now flood. Which means you may have had coverage for the water backup, but once floodwaters enter the picture, it's all flood. And that would bump back to a flood policy that you have in place for FEMA. How do we prevent that? Okay, there's some things you can do. Pay attention to what's going on. One of the things, and I did get to have a client that experienced this, they had just moved into a home, didn't realize that the septic tank had not been emptied for quite some time.
14: Mm-hmm.
13: Add the extra rainwater that came down, and they had a terrible backup of sewer into their basement and through the toilets and through the showers, because that all kind of goes down the drain
14: right.
13: one place. So if you see the weather, if you have a septic tank, get it cleaned. Check the volume of it. That's right there is one way that you, as a homeowner, doing maintenance can protect your home. Get that lowered as much as possible. As you talk about the Zoller pumps all the time with the battery backup, get a backup for your backup if you think you might need it. There's nothing wrong with it. You have a walkout basement. I'm going to tell you right now, why do they use them in flood-prone areas of the United States? They block the water from rushing in. Is it going to be perfect? Probably not. Is it going to help? Probably.
14: Yeah.
13: Probably. Again, it's hard with a hole in your basement.
14: Boy, what do you think the average amount of the population understands what they buy when they buy homeowners insurance? Specifically
13: very,
14: on water.
13: Very, very few.
14: Yeah.
13: very, very few for my clients, because I never knew what I didn't know until I became an agent. I end up stepping up on a soapbox and I just start talking about what I know, which is why I'm so grateful you have me on your program. Perhaps I can help educate, and if nothing else, get a phone call started between your listeners and their own personal agent. But the majority of the people do not understand a lot of the thing when it comes to insurance and some of the definitions. Every year you get a DEC page, declarations page, and it gives you what the updates are to the replacement cost of your home, any updates if you have itemized things like jewelry or lawn equipment. If the value increases, there's going to be something in on there, as well as your auto deck pages that show all of that. Usually that's all you get. Your first policy with a new carrier, you will get all of your policy language. That is the legal stuff where it starts going into definitions about what does water discharge mean, what does flood mean, what does equipment breakdown mean, what we will cover, what we will not cover. Right. Those are the pages nobody likes to read, and it's usually the first to hit the recycle bin. But those are how you know. I know it. I have people call me all the time going, well, I didn't know that. It's like, well, indeed, what was this to you? Well, no, you're supposed to tell me. I said, well, I can tell you if you ask me the question, but I can't tell you afterwards and then wave a magic wand and, you know, and help you that way. So you really have to read it and understand it. As a rule, agents love going over it. I get a lot of unusual questions from people, and I love it. Mm-hmm. If I don't know the answer, I know who to go to get it from so that I can explain it better. That increases my knowledge, which I can pass on to everybody. So when it comes to the water discharge, very, very carefully, I have carriers that offer it. And as a general rule, again, this is general, not specific, you can usually have about $10,000 worth of water backup and discharge. And there's usually either a separate deductible, check your policy, or it is the policy deductible, also known as the all perils deductible.
14: Yeah.
13: Very important to know those things.
14: Yeah. In our city, when we had the downpour, it was in a more mature area of the city. Not, I wouldn't consider it old, but a more mature area that's been around for a while. And it was a combination of wastewater and flood water. And if you got a second, let's take a break. And I'd like to come back and, you know, is the city responsible for some? Is it the homeowner? And let's have that discussion if you can sit with me for a little bit. Fair enough?
13: I sure will.
14: All right. Beth Harper, she is an insurance broker, and we're talking about, you know, what insurance companies really cover. And she's not going to sit here and give you a litany of everything it covers, because carriers are, they're different. But when you get into where back in the day, you know, storm water and sewage water went in the same pipe, if you will. And if there was a problem, that backs up and ends up in your house. Who's responsible there? And we'll talk about that with Beth Harper. That's next as we continue. You're at home with Gary Sullivan.
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0: All right, back at it we go, at home of Gary Sullivan. Beth Harper, she is an insurance broker, and we've been talking about insurance for your home when it comes to water damage and the differences. And Beth, really, when people are analyzing their existing policy, I guess the thing, because you always talk about putting it out for bid, you know, every year, every couple of years, or at least knowing what's in it, how important that is. And sitting down and spending some time and actually reading your policy, and then when renewal comes and you start shopping it, having questions and sitting down with your agent, I mean, you should be having a potential homeowner who's buying insurance with you ask the questions that I'm kind of asking, correct?
1: Absolutely. As a rule, we don't usually remarket unless we see a really big jump. We get notifications in my office from our carriers, and what we do is take that notification of any type of rate increase, and we look at your current term versus the renewal term, and it's with, if it's within range, we're not going to remarket it. Mm-hmm. Generally, if you're going to remarket, it should be done every 3 years, because insurance carriers like stability.
0: Sure.
1: When you think about it, that's their business. They want everything to be stable. So about right. Another 3 years. However, if you make a massive change, if you get a new roof, call them right away.
0: Right.
1: Number one, you have that. Most carriers now have limited loss settlement. Submit all the information. And what I request is front and back pictures of the house that shows the roof. Please do not get up on the roof and take a picture straight down of your new roof. Mm-hmm. You can do that at Lowe's or another big box store. Mm-hmm. So stand back. Let me see your roof. Give me the invoice that details what was done and the fact that you paid it with check number and X amount of dollars. That's okay. What I need to submit to the carrier to change into roof age. That's a big deal.
0: Sure,
1: a lot of people want to ask why, but it's just a lot of fraud is out there.
0: Yep.
1: Another real quick thing, going back to claims real quick. The first mm-hmm. thing you do when you have water or anything that happens is just plain don't panic. Don't immediately call the insurance company and file a claim. First thing that should be done is mitigate. So let's just say you have water in your basement. Right now it just looks like regular water, not water backup.
0: Okay.
1: Immediately get a plumber, get somebody out who's a professional that knows how to do it. Don't necessarily call a mitigation company right away. What you need to do is stop the water inflow. If you look and you can see that a valve cracked and water's running in, well, you might have to call the water company for a street shutoff. A lot of plumbing companies do have the special tool that can be used to shut it off at the street, but call the water company. At that point, you have water in your basement, get it out. Immediately start picking up everything you own that's touching the floor or the water. Pick it up so it's not soaked in water. If you have couches and chairs, see if you can find something, 2x4s, blocks, cement blocks, other bricks, anything to elevate it off the floor, and then try to start removing the water, whether you push it towards a drain or a shop vac. Do not use heat. Put fans, as many fans as you can. If you can see that the water has gone into the drywall, go ahead and cut a small hole in your drywall and direct a fan in there. Now, if it's a full 2 inches across, well, that's a little bit different. But if you can see anything, I had one of my clients call me. He had a leak in a drain pipe on a utility sink. And he was able to pull the sink away from the wall, get the fans going, cut a small hole into the drywall, shop vac, fans, called a mitigation company out to help. And they were like, well, we'd love to help you, but you've pretty much done it yourself.
0: Sure.
1: Right then and there, he saved himself a lot of money. A hunter's claim stays on the policy history for 5 years. So every claim you turn in, it's going to stay there. For 5 years in general, that's what my carriers do.
0: Mm-hmm.
1: The next thing you need to know, if your deductible is $1,000 and it costs $1,500 to fix whatever is it worth turning in a claim for $500 that's going to stay there? You're getting $500 back. Make sure it's not maintenance. Insurance never, ever, ever covers maintenance.
0: Sure.
1: It always has to be sudden occurrence or damage.
0: Yeah.
1: So don't panic. Think about what you would do if you didn't have insurance at all and what you would do to mitigate it.
0: Sure.
1: It's the same like you do everything in your life. You got to look at it, take a look at it, and go, oh, well, let's do this first. But that does really help you determine if there should be a claim. Do not call your carrier directly for the weekend. Wait until the following working day. Sure. So don't call on Saturday or Sunday. Call on Monday. And talk with your agent and say, I'm not calling to necessarily turn in a claim. Help me understand what my deductible is. Help me understand what my responsibility is. I always tell everybody, get an estimate. Do not do anything without an estimate, because that estimate is going to tell you what your portion is compared to what the insurance carrier is going to pay out. Sure. And that's basically, in a nutshell, for all claims, including what people don't realize is in a car, if you hit somebody, it turns out it's a minor fender bender, you're at fault. Exchange information, but while it's, say, oh, it's going to probably be $500 to pay for it, well, see if your finances can afford you to pay for it out of pocket as opposed to turning it in, because it's real insurance is for big things. Yep. Well, I hear the music, Gary. Are we
0: well, I got one real quick. It's going to have to be answered in about 15 seconds, but when your wastewater and stormwater mix and end up in your house, is there any city responsibility at all?
1: As a rule, generally not. However, that doesn't mean there can't be. It depends on what the actual cause was.
0: Okay. All right. Beth, thank you so much for joining us. I certainly appreciate it, and thank you very much.
1: Thank you, Gary. Bye-bye. Mm-hmm.
0: Bye-bye. That's Beth Harper. She is an insurance broker out of the Cleveland area, and we thank her for joining us. And we'll continue with your calls, and you're at home with Gary Sullivan.

0: 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This is At Home with Gary Sullivan.
1: The unpredictable Jesse Kelly powers your ride home. 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
10: 91 degrees, sunny skies at 5 o'clock. Good afternoon, I'm Lizzie Radabali. An arrest has been made after a woman and a five-month-old baby died after a boat capsized near Liberty Island in the New York Harbor last night. The FDNY says 14 people were on that 22-foot motorboat when that capsizing incident occurred. A dozen people were rescued. Divers found the woman and baby. The Coast Guard says boat captain Manuel Hernandez was arrested, charged with reckless endangerment. The Coast Guard and NYPD are looking into whether this was an illegal charter operation. Cops are investigating an incident that left a man dead in the Bronx early on Saturday morning. Authorities say the victim got into a dispute with another person around 4 a.m. and was left unconscious near the intersection of College Avenue and East 166th Street. Around 10 minutes later, a driver in a white BMW hit the man and kept going. Moments after that, an NYPD vehicle also hit the man's body. He was rushed to the hospital where he was pronounced dead. Anyone with any information is being urged to contact Crime Stoppers. Following the end of the MetroCard, New Jersey commuters will have to say goodbye to SmartLink cards for the PATH trains. The Port Authority announced SmartLink and MetroCards would no longer be accepted to pay that fare starting on September 1st. PATH has been transitioning to a new tap card system since it was first introduced in 2023. Port Authority Chair Kevin O'Toole said each change when it comes to payment systems reflect progressions made in modern technology. More electric vehicle charging stations are coming to New York City. Sarah Lee Kessler with the details.
11: The city's Department of Transportation says it'll add 600 curbside charging points over the next 3 years. Right now, there are just 88 across the city. DOT says it'll help support New York's ambitious climate goals by facilitating the transition from gas-powered vehicles to electric ones. DOT Commissioner Mike Flynn says EV charging access will be expanded to TLC-licensed drivers and people who live in working-class neighborhoods. Sarah Lee Kessler, WOR News.
10: Todd Blanch has been confirmed as the new U.S. Attorney General. The Senate confirmed the acting Attorney General after weeks of debate with a handful of Republicans in opposition. On late Friday, the Senate voted 50-49 approving Blanch, with Republican Senators Susan Collins of Maine and Lisa Murkowski of Alaska joining with Democrats in opposition. Louisiana Senator Bill Cassidy announced his support for Blanch on the Senate floor on Friday after there was some speculation that he could possibly be the third needed GOP vote to block that nomination.
12: This is not a referendum on President Trump. It is a decision regarding Mr. Blanch in very specific circumstances. All considered, I will vote for Mr. Blanch.
10: Blanch was seen as a possible conflict of interest because he was President Trump's former personal attorney and because he helped create Trump's $1.8 billion anti-weaponization fund. He formally rescinded the fund earlier this week. From Washington to Hollywood, or technically in our own backyard of Queens.
13: What is happening to me?
14: Did you miss me, Spidey? I'm losing my mind.
10: Spider-Man Brand New Day expected to dominate the box office once again this weekend, the fourth film in the Tom Holland-led franchise looking to make around $150 to $160 million in its sophomore weekend. The film has made over $1.1 billion worldwide. It is the fastest to surpass the $500 million mark domestic ever. And also new out this week, One Night Only and Super Troopers 3, The Odyssey, also expected to bring in $25 million to $35 million in its fourth weekend out. Sports and your Weather Channel forecast next, WOR News Time 504.
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16: Here's your WOR Weather Channel forecast. More hot and humid weather on this Sunday with a heat advisory until 7 this evening. The high today near 91. The heat index into the mid-90s with a slight chance for a thunderstorm. And then clear tonight with a low of 74. Clouds will spread in on Monday with some late-day thunderstorms at a high of 90. Clearing it a little bit cooler Tuesday with a high reaching the mid-80s. I'm meteorologist Jeff Marr.
10: In some sports, Yankees lost to the Braves 2-1 after winning the first two games in the series. Next up, they host Seattle on Tuesday. Mets came back with an 11-1 win against the Pirates. The Maisons had a tough 9-0 loss to Pittsburgh yesterday. Tomorrow, they travel to Atlanta, and the Liberty beat the Aces 111-71 today. Next news at 6, wake up with Curtis Lewa and Larry Menti in the morning, 6 till 9 weekdays. I'm Lizzie Radabali on 710 WOR.
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This is Lee Habib, and this is Our American Stories, and we tell stories about everything here on this show, from the arts to sports, and from business to history, and everything in between, including your story. 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They're some of our favorites. And our next story comes from a Colorado listener. 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

0: My name is Patty Kingsbaker, and I grew up in Miami. My dad was the boxing coach for the University of Miami. But they discontinued boxing in 1954, I believe. But at the time, I mean, he had two jobs. He worked for the Coral Gables Fire Department, and he was the boxing coach for the University of Miami. So when they discontinued boxing, he started refereeing. When I was growing up, I'm not sure how old I was when he started taking me to the fights, but I feel like I was at least seven. So every Friday night, I was over on Miami Beach with my dad and going to the fight. So I grew up like knowing all the boxers and in growing up in that world. I mean, I just loved boxing. So we found out that the Johansson-Patterson heavyweight championship fight was going to be in Miami. And of course, you know, it's like, my dad's going to referee, you know, but they don't find out who's going to referee a fight until like 5 minutes before the fight. They come over and get tagged, you know, to do it. So long story short, my dad, there was one other referee that I knew was probably had enough experience or that it was between my dad and this other guy. Well, and his name was Cy Godfrey and my dad was Billy Regan. But Cy refereed a 10 rounder right before the main event. And so I knew that my dad was, so I hit it. You know, I just was headed down towards to see my dad, you know, to go, yeah, you're going to get this fight. And I was behind the bleachers, but they were holding the crowd back. And all of a sudden I looked up and like 10 feet in front of me is Frank Sinatra. And he's standing there with that, you know, he had his finger on his coat over his shoulder. He had the hat on and I was stopped in my tracks. I was like, oh my God, that's Frank Sinatra. So I never made it down ringside to talk to my dad before the fight, but he did in fact referee the fight. And it was when Patterson regained the title from Johansson. And so when I found my dad after the fight, of course, the first thing I said to him wasn't, you got to referee the fight. It was like, Daddy, I saw Frank Sinatra, you know. So anyway, the story had kind of circulated through the fighters and Chris Dundee, who was the promoter at the time. And, you know, everybody gave me a hard time for not getting his autograph. And I was like, I was just scared. I didn't know what to do. So it was a few months later, I think, and I was at the fights with my dad, and Chris Dundee came up to me and he goes, all right, Frank's coming in tonight and he's going to come in through that door over there. All right. At 9 o'clock. So you keep your eyes peeled and you go get your autograph this time. So sure enough, at 9 o'clock, that door opened and in comes Frank and I'm ready. And so I go hauling over there. They're taking him to a seat. But the thing was, is Chris forgot to tell security to let me through. So they're not letting me through. And again, can't get his autograph. So I was just so disappointed because I felt like I had a clear path that night. Anyway, I went home and I ended up writing him a letter. And he was performing over at the Fontainebleau at the time. And I wrote him a letter and I explained everything. I explained that my dad had refereed the championship fight, that I had been standing 10 feet, you know, with a clear path to him, but was scared. And that Chris had told me he was coming in the other night. And that, I had my paper and pen ready, but then security wouldn't let me through. And I said, so now it looks like I'm never going to get your autograph. You know, if you could just send it to me, that I would really appreciate it. So, and I mailed the letter off to Frank Sinatra at the Fontainebleau Hotel. So it was a few days later, maybe I don't know, but my dad called me chuckling and he said, I got the strangest phone call today. And he was working at the fire station at the time. And he said, this guy calls me and he goes, are you the Billy Regan that refereed the Johansson-Patterson fight? And he said, yeah. He said, oh, God, thank God. Frank's been driving us nuts. Your daughter wrote him a letter. Somebody threw away the envelope. He doesn't have an address, and he wants to send her a picture. So my dad gave him the address, and I have my autographed picture from Frank Sinatra from that.
1: 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And look, if you've got stories like it, send them to OurAmericanStories.com. Brushes with Greatness, or a celebrity or a star you really love or care about, tell us those stories. 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And I could just picture it. I mean, and Frank was always working on that image no matter where he walked. That coat was over his back, just like on so many of his records. And that hat, that signature hat, was always there. And there was a day when he played little places like the Fountain Blue. By the way, that hotel is still there and still has top line entertainment. And if you want to get a taste of the old Miami, it's still there. And South Beach is still a great place to go and have some fun, listen to some great music, and enjoy the sun. Patty Kingsbaker's story, her story of her encounter, well, her almost encounter with Frank Sinatra, here on Our American Stories.
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0: And we continue with Our American Stories. And one topic we love on this show is education. We've done stories with many important thinkers, Dr. Larry Arnn at Hillsdale College, Arizona State University's Michael Crow, to name a few. Today, we'll hear from a man who served on the front lines of education reform in West Philadelphia, David P. Hardy. David is a distinguished fellow at the Commonwealth Foundation and the co-founder and retired CEO of Boys Latin, an all-boys school in his home city that mandated that city kids learn the dead language. Here's Dave with his story.
11: I'll tell you, I did get in trouble one time. Here you go. I was with a bunch of guys This is like my senior year of high school. And I hung out with these guys who were older than me, and they went to Cheney University, right? So I'm out there on a Sunday night with these guys at Cheney. We're coming back on Route 3, Westchester Pike. And we stopped at a gas station, and the guy who was driving wasn't even in his car. He starts taking oil from the gas station, okay? So I go in to pay for the gas, and the guy says, I saw your friend stealing the oil. You better tell him to put it back, which I told him when we got in the car, but he pulled off. And I kept telling him, look, let me out. I'd rather walk home than get in trouble. But they wouldn't let me out. At the corner of Route 3 and Route 1, it seemed like every cop in Delaware County surrounded us. Now, these guys were all over 18, so they went to the adult place. I went to the juvenile sweat box, graffiti all over it, like Maddie from K&A was arrested for shoplifting here, stuff like that, right? So, at about 2:30 in the morning, my mother walks in. She's followed by my sister, who thought it was pretty funny, and my sister's boyfriend, who probably heard my mother complaining all the way from North Philly to 69th Street. And I actually wanted the cops to let me stay in jail that night because I knew what I was going to get on the way home. And I know I got it about how it was embarrassing, how she hopes that it's not in the papers because the neighbors probably wouldn't speak to her. I mean, she did the whole core dump of guilt on me. But that's the kind of stuff you got from her. she was a master of guilt. She knew how to make you feel guilty. My mother worked for the federal government. She worked for the Veterans Administration. I think she worked there.

0: quality education. She also knew people who lived one block north of us, who went to a different school that was better resourced and got better results from the school. So my mom used my godmother's address, which honestly wasn't more than like 50 yards from my house. That's how tight this thing was. Now, I went to an elementary school that had an orchestra program. I played the string bass, okay? We had a full orchestra. I was in science fair. We had the option of four foreign languages: French, Spanish, Latin, German. My friends weren't in that kind of stuff. They didn't have that at the other school. With neighborhood public schools, people are assigned to that school, and they're going to get the same amount of money whether you go there or not, whether your kids do their homework or not, whether your kids learn or not. And that is pretty obvious from the door. In my neighborhood school, all you could take was Spanish. The problem was, they didn't tell me that they were lying. So every time they asked me my address at school, I told them my address. They looked at me like I was stupid, like I didn't know the address. So then I had to get the talk about, we did this so you can go to a better school. But I got the mom told a lie. I think I said that once. I got popped for saying that. I went into education as kind of a time to kind of get back. I wanted to find some neighborhood school that I could work at, maybe for 3 or 4 months, and help the kids out. And I'm sure they were all there waiting for me to come in and be the miracle of their life. And so I saw this thing in the paper, this ad for a school for at-risk kids in North Philadelphia. I thought I was probably an at-risk kid at some point. So I show up at the school, and it was horrible. This neighborhood was declared by the Philadelphia Inquirer as the worst square mile in Pennsylvania. The level of poverty, joblessness, rampant drug sales on just about every corner. In fact, the corner north of us, there were 27 different drug organizations selling on that corner. And the public schools mirrored the neighborhood. So the public schools were some of the worst performing schools in Philadelphia. Now, this was like 1986. There was a craze going around with rap where you would do a beatbox. You would make all kinds of noises, okay? Kids would erupt into this stuff out of nowhere. You'd be giving a lesson, all of a sudden they start making all kinds of stupid noises. It's crazy. It was crazy. And the kids always thought everything was like really, really funny. Anything that they didn't understand was really, really funny. I remember thinking, these kids are the strangest kids I ever saw. My plan was, as soon as that year was over, I was getting out of there, and I still don't understand what I did. But the principal came to me a couple of days before school ended, and he says, well, are you going to come back next year? And I said, yes. I really don't know why. I did not like it. So when I went back in September, I had the middle school kids, 6th, 7th, and 8th graders. That's when I fell in love with teaching, because they were very impressionable. And I remember being in middle school. I know how goofy middle school kids are. So I gave them a lot of grace for that. And I also got them to look at things and try things that they ordinarily wouldn't have wanted to do. I had them reading Shakespeare. I had them reading all kinds of poets. I taught them a little bit about the Anglo-Saxon language. I took the course in Old English when I was in college, that I could read this stuff or I could write some of those different letters that they had was always impressive. But I really got into the whole idea of teaching.
1: When we come back, more of the story of David P. Hardy, an innovator, an educator, and lover of children, here on Our American Stories.
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15: And we continue with our American stories and with Dave Hardy's story. When we last left off, to give back to his community and help inner city kids struggling with school, Dave volunteered to teach in one of the worst schools in one of the worst neighborhoods of Philadelphia. He didn't enjoy the experience and didn't want to return, but something pushed him to do so anyway, and it would change his life. Let's return to the story.
16: A good student is a good citizen. A good citizen is somebody who follows the rules and tries to do things the right way. That starts in school. I was watching something on public television, and somehow they brought up Cotton Mather. I remembered the name Cotton Mather from history, but I couldn't quite remember why he was so important. So I start reading about him, and I saw that he went to Boston Latin. And then I start reading about Boston Latin and all the people that came out of Boston Latin. And I thought maybe by having something like that, where students had to learn a language that was completely foreign to them, it would make them more dependent on the teachers and the school. We wanted to do an all-boys school, an academic school, because if you didn't have an academic focus, and the guys just came there expecting to do what they normally did in high school in Philadelphia, that would be Animal House. People go to charter schools because they choose that school. They don't have to. You have to have something to make people want to come and make them want to stay. And it's not about gimmicks, because people come for one reason. They come for a better education. The only people who were really against it were people who were tied to the school district, concerned about charter schools creating competition. And what happened was, we applied for the school. You'd have to go before the school district board. But about 3 weeks before we were supposed to go in front of the school board, they had the Women's Law Project come in and say that our school was constitutionally illegal because it was all male. So I asked, where was the complainant? Because they really didn't have any. We had to get parents to protest. We had to get two legal opinions done, one by a woman at St. John's University, and then we got one done by a local law firm because the school district said that the first legal opinion didn't count because she wasn't from Philadelphia. We did all that. When they saw the politics were on our side, they gave in, and that's how we got the school. Anybody who saw what was happening at Boys Latin had to be impressed, because you had guys in jackets and ties, khaki pants put together. You saw these guys with book bags, because I got to tell you, you can go by a lot of high schools and see kids walking in there without a book in their hand. Discipline was important. Attendance was important. These were all things that they weren't able to do on a regular basis, particularly with young men. When parents saw that we could do it, they went out and talked about it, and it wasn't long before we had a pretty good reputation citywide. What kind of boys came to Boys Latin? All types of boys. There were guys who came there who were good students at their old school and came right in and were good students with us. There were guys who were okay students at their old school, but in a different environment. They shaped up and they became good students. And then we had guys who in their old school were hell raisers. My favorite one, he's a Philadelphia School District employee today. He came to us. He had a disciplinary pack, I'd say 4 inches thick, throwing chairs and cursing and fighting and doing all kinds of crazy stuff. And when we saw that, I called his mother. And I said, you know, this is going to be a serious school. He's got to do his work and he can't be disruptive, because it's going to help. It's not only going to hurt him, it's going to hurt other students. And she said, you know, he's never really had a chance. I think what he needs is a chance. And I said, well, that's one thing we can give. It doesn't cost us anything. We'll give him a chance. So I was able to get him some uniforms because I knew that she was, his mom was struggling a little bit. She had other kids and everything. So we got him uniforms. And then he came to the summer session that we had. I didn't hear from him. I didn't know who he was, really. But then he got kicked out of class for something. And I said to him, you know, you got to cut that out or you get in trouble here. Now go back to class. And he turned around and he walked in the opposite direction of the class. I'm going, what the hell's wrong with him? So I jumped right in front of him. Now this is a guy who had a 4-inch thick disciplinary record of throwing chairs and fighting and all that kind of stuff. So I wasn't quite sure what he was going to do. So I said to him, look, where are you going? He says, I'm going home. And I said, you can't go home. We don't quit here. Go back to class. He turned around and went back to class. Honest to God, I never had another problem out of him for 4 years. He graduated from our school. He went to Goucher. He graduated from Goucher College, no easy college, in 4 years. And now he works for the School District of Philadelphia. That's the kind of thing that happened at our school. It was an environment for boys who understood boys, who knew how to motivate boys. And, you know, a lot of them said this. They said they didn't answer questions when they went to a co-ed school because they were afraid they'd be wrong and the girls would laugh at them. I mean, that's what you used to hear girls say 30, 40 years ago. I don't want to say anything in front of the boys because they'll laugh at me if I say it. You know, come on. The whole thing is turned upside down. And what happened in our school is because we had a school where everybody was expected to do the same thing and we enforced it that way, that we got a lot of cooperation. Because another thing wrong with a lot of public schools is that they have rules, but nobody has to follow them, or everybody doesn't have to follow. When we had the school for the overage, under-credentialed kids, so the school district, because they assigned the kids to us, the school district insisted that we have a metal detector. So we got a metal detector. So I never had metal detectors at schools because I think that's a sign that your school's in trouble anyway. But I wanted to enforce that all students come to the metal detector. So we had a few pregnant girls. And the first thing they say is, I'm pregnant. I don't have to go through the metal detector. And so we let them walk around. And then I started thinking, my wife had 2 kids. We went on planes when she was pregnant with each one of those kids. And she always went through the metal detector. Why is it that our girls can't get through? So I looked at the name on the metal detector. I called the company and asked them. And they said, of course, pregnant women can go through the metal detector. And they sent me the studies that showed it was okay. So then about 3 months later, we have a visit. We have our official visit from the school district. And we had a fire drill scheduled for that day. And the teacher said, let's not have it. We're going to have the people from the school. I said, no, let them see our fire drill. So we had the fire drill. We had people come back in, and of course, everybody had to go back through the metal detector. And the people from the school district asked me, how could I get the pregnant girls to go through a metal detector? And I said, it doesn't hurt them. I showed them the study and everything. And the guy from the school district told me that not only did they have problems with pregnant girls, there were people who asked for religious exemptions for the metal detector. Now, can you think of one religion that would be against metal detectors? Hey, that's the kind of nonsense that they live with. So the fact that we could run an all-boys school and they couldn't shouldn't be a surprise, because they fall for every kind of problem. They give credence to the most ridiculous problems. That's what made Boys Latin a different school.
15: 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I love what he said at the beginning of that. A good student is a good citizen who tries to do the right things in the right way. And that starts in school. The story of Boys Latin in West Philadelphia and the story of Dave Hardy here on Our American Stories.
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15: And we return to Our American Stories. Up next, a story from a man many consider to be the best acoustic guitarist in the world. Interestingly, he's also a member of the Order of Australia and a Kentucky colonel. We're, of course, talking about Tommy Emmanuel. Here's Tommy's story of how he discovered music and himself. We'll be playing his music throughout the entire piece.
1: The musician's prayer is beautiful because it says, "Make me a hollow reed from which the pith of self has been blown." In other words, get rid of me and all my crap, my ego, my pride, my need for acceptance or any of that. Get rid of all that and just make me an open channel that the love that is in this universe may flow through me, through the music, and it may go out to other people and really help them in their lives. Looking back on my childhood, I just want to say that everything that was American was the best in the world. It was the best music, the best movies, the best cars, the best clothes, the best guitars, the best everything came from this country. I started playing guitar because my mother could play guitar a bit, and she was trying to teach herself how to play Hawaiian music because it was very popular in the early 60s in Australia, in rural Australia where we come from. She wanted me to play rhythm for her, and she knew I had rhythm in me because when I was little, she would put my pram in front of the record player. I'd be screaming my lungs out, and she'd put music on and I'd go straight to sleep. And then when I was able to walk around and run around the house, when she put the washing in the washing machine and pulled the lever at the side and the machine went kung kung, kung kung, kung kung, kung kung, I came and danced with the washing machine, and sometimes I fell asleep leaning against the washing machine. So she knew there was something going on in me that could only be satisfied by rhythm and groove and stuff like that. So she got me a guitar when I turned 4 and showed me how to put my fingers on the chords. And she said to me 35 years later, she said it was like a miracle. I got the guitar in the morning, and in the afternoon, her and I played a couple of songs together, and she said, "I played the time perfectly. I understood how the song worked, and we had fun playing together." And she just kept encouraging me and showing me new chords and new songs. And then the rest of my family took up instruments and we became a family band. By the time I was 5 and almost 6, we were already playing music festivals and coming out as the Emmanuel Family Band kind of thing. And what we played was music that we heard on the radio. It was Hawaiian music, instrumental surfy kind of music. There was a band from England called The Shadows, and they were the biggest influence on everybody in those days. But as a musician, my life really changed when I heard Chet Atkins.
2: Here's a tune written by the Los Indios Tapajaras. Boys from Brazil that found the guitar out in the jungle and didn't know what it was. They watched it for a month or so and it didn't explode, so they took it home and learned to play it. That's what they said, anyway. I believe them. Do you? They wrote this tune and it must have 1 million notes. I've never counted them. I'm afraid to. I don't think I could play it if I counted.
1: I knew that that's what I wanted to do. I wanted to play like that. I hadn't a clue what it was or how to do it, but that's what changed my life. I knew exactly where I belonged. I knew that I had to be a concert player. I had not a clue how I was going to get there. I spent all my teen years soaking up every record that I could find. I remember when I turned 16, I bought myself Carole King's Tapestry album. I bought Don McLean's American Pie, Gordon Lightfoot's albums. People turned me on to Ray Charles and Oscar Peterson and jazz music, and I discovered Wes Montgomery and people like that, right? That was good for me. And I spent, you know, a good 20 years in the trenches. I had to play in bands. I had to entertain people in bars and places where people didn't listen, all that, so I could eat and pay a rent. And I had songs in movies. I wrote music themes for TV shows. I did comedy. I did game shows, playing with orchestra, played with a string quartet. I played with a jazz band. I was a drummer in a band. I was a record producer. I did everything that you can imagine that a person can do in my home country. So I knew that in order for me to be really inspired and challenged, I had to go where people did everything a lot better, and that was here in America. I came to America the first time in 1980 to visit Chet Atkins, my hero, and he said to me then, "This is where you belong. You should be here in Nashville." And I just kept coming back and kept coming back. Personally, I got into drinking like some of my family members, you know, took uppers and downers and all that sort of stuff, and did all that stuff that most people do, until I crashed and burned too many times. I found a better way to live. I found salvation, really. I was raised in the church by my mother and father, but I never believed in the church, you know, probably because I met way too many hypocrites. So I have no desire to be a religious person and follow one particular path. When people talk about God, most people go, "Oh, I don't want to talk about that." But you can look at it like this. Okay, so because I'm a drunk and a drug addict in my body and in my spirit, I go to God, a group of drunks, or good orderly direction, or the gift of desperation. There's a few ways of saying the word, but I had to learn to surrender. I had to let go of my pride, my ego, which is what had been ruling me all my life, you know? And so I had to find a way of believing that there was a power greater than myself that could restore me to sanity, to normal. And that's what's happened, and it continues every day. So I definitely have a big faith in a higher power. That's the way I believe it's meant to be. We find out what works for us. You know, it has to be honest and it has to be real. So the proof to me that my higher power is working for me and I can trust it is the fact that I woke up this morning. A, I didn't feel like drinking. B, I didn't need to change how I felt. I was happy in my own skin. I'm happy how I feel today. I don't need to alter my thinking or my, you know. And that to me is a miracle, because I was at the point where I would wake up at 4 o'clock in the morning and start drinking, you know. Then I'd sleep again, then I'd wake up at midday and start drinking again. And I was going to die. That's where I was at. And it's a miracle that I survived and that I'm here in such good health today. There's simplicity in my life now, you know, so I'm really, really grateful.
3: And a special thanks to Jesse Edwards and to Monty Montgomery for the work on this story. And a thanks to Tommy Emmanuel. And go to YouTube and just Google Tommy's name and just listen to the way he plays the guitar. It's like nothing you've ever heard. Somewhere Over the Rainbow was my introduction to him at a club in Nashville. And I couldn't believe what I heard or saw, and have been a fan ever since. And my goodness, his struggles. He was very open and very frank about them, with alcohol, with his pride, with ego. And then he found God, or a higher power, as he put it. And now there's a simplicity, he said, in my life. And you could hear a peace in his life. Tommy Emmanuel, virtuoso guitarist and a heck of a storyteller. His story here on Our American Stories.
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36: 91 degrees and partly sunny at 6 o'clock. Good evening, I'm Lizzie Radabali. An arrest has been made after a woman and a five-month-old baby died after a boat capsized near Liberty Island in the New York Harbor last night.
37: People were just speaking that there was a mother and a child that needed to be rescued from the water and that they were found. By that time, I was already here seeing the boats just flying out, coming in back and forth.
36: That was one witness to the scene speaking about the massive response from police and firefighters. The FDNY says 14 people were on the 22-foot motorboat when it capsized. A dozen people were rescued and divers found the woman and baby. The Coast Guard says boat captain Manuel Hernandez was arrested and charged with reckless endangerment. The Coast Guard and the NYPD are looking into whether this was an illegal charter operation. It was the Dominican Day parade in the city. You can still see flags lining 6th Avenue right now. This year's theme is identity and culture. It started at 11 a.m. this morning. It went from 37th to 55th Street. It's a celebration of all things Dominican culture. NYPD beefed up security at this event after officers discovered 16 guns at the Dominican Day parade in the Bronx 2 weeks ago. The FDNY says a third body was found inside the Bronx apartment building that caught fire following an explosion earlier this week. Investigators say the building is unstable and they must tread slowly as they try to find the cause of that blast. It happened August 5th on the second floor of a five-story building on East 209th Street in the Norwood section. A man was found inside when it first happened. Another person was found 2 days later. The victims have yet to be identified. FDNY also rescued three dogs and dozens of tenants are staying at hotels. Tenants in public housing are suing the NYPD over a surveillance program developed under former Mayor Eric Adams. The plan was to connect nearly 20,000 CCTV cameras to public housing to the police department's surveillance system. Under the lawsuit, tenants claim the department violated multiple privacy and civil rights laws. As part of former Mayor Adams' Big Apple Connect program that would bring basic internet to NYCHA residents, the city installed new internet routers in common spaces, allowing the cops to connect to NYCHA's cameras. Tenants are also hoping to learn more in court about how police use data collected through their surveillance work. More calls today for Republican Congressman Max Miller of Ohio to drop out of his race. There's mounting pressure coming from members of his own party amid allegations of domestic abuse, which he denies. ABC's Steve Portnoy has more.
0: Top political analysts, the prognosticators who look at the races, still believe that Ohio's 7th congressional district is likely to remain in the GOP's column, or at least it's leaning that way. But the fact that Max Miller has been in the news, that there have been these calls for him to drop out, has given many top Republicans the sense that the seat might be in play. And sources tell us that the president called Max Miller last week, and he raised concerns about the congressman's chances.
36: Meanwhile, across the aisle, moderate Democrats announcing a multi-million-dollar ad campaign targeting the DSA, saying progressive movement poses a mortal danger for the party. Progressive Democrats are responding. ABC's Jonathan Carl spoke to New York Congresswoman AOC on this week.
1: Democratic socialists are fundamentally pro-democracy, and we believe in the ballot box. We believe in respecting the outcomes of elections and governing democratically.
36: She also did not rule out the run for a White House run in 2028. Sports and your Weather Channel forecast next, WOR News Time, 6:04.
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2: Here's your WOR Weather Channel forecast. A heat advisory is in effect until 7 this evening. The high today near 91. That heat index, though, into the mid-90s, with a slight chance for a thunderstorm popping up, then clear tonight with a low of 74. Clouds will increase on Monday. There may be some showers and storms later in the day with a high near 90. A little bit of relief on Tuesday with sunshine and a high of 86. I'm meteorologist Jeff Marr.
36: In some sports, Yankees lost 2-1 to the Braves. Mets beat the Pirates 11-1. And the Liberty beat the Aces on the court 111-71. Next news at 7. 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I'm Lizzie Radabali on 710 WOR.
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4: 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And our next story comes from our regular contributor, Kent Nerburn. Kent is the author of Letters to My Son, which is a compilation of letters written to his own son should Kent not live to see him into manhood. Today, Kent shares with us another one of his lessons. It's called Craig's Lesson.
5: Most young people I know, and many who are older, live in a quiet crisis of identity about their place in the world. Some, especially young women, spend their lives submerging their interests into the interests of others, until they are not sure whether they have any identity at all. Others, very often young men, try desperately to impress others by parading their accomplishments and sense of self-importance in an attempt to make themselves seem somehow whole and finished. Still others of both sexes spend their time passing a brittle judgment on others they perceive as different or lesser than they are, in an attempt to establish their own identity at the expense of others. At the heart of each is the fear that someone else might pass judgment on who they are, and that they will be unmasked or found out for the uncertainty that is at their core.

0: I've noticed. I've been thinking about it. Common sense is not so common. It doesn't seem to exist. Now, this is not going to be the first time I've talked about common sense. In fact, it's not the first time that I've said common sense is not so common. We probably have to call this show number two or number three because I've done it before. But when you consider what's going on around us and you watch, I don't understand how anyone in this country could argue about the next few things I'm going to mention. I can't understand how there's another point of view. Now, hate me for it. Don't agree with me, and you're entitled to. I'm just one person. But I'm watching and listening. I'm trying to understand. Let's take immigration. We all saw, 60,000 people cross the border in Spain the other day unchecked. 60,000 new people are in Spain that they don't know who they are, what they are, why they're here. Why? And that's okay? What country is a country without a border? I've said it. I will say it again. Immigration is what the country needs, not what the people wanting to come in need. We understand that this is a great country. We understand that's the land of opportunity, but we can't let everyone in. It would seem to understand what does America need. In the early 19th century or 20th century, with the Industrial Revolution, we needed workers, people to build bridges, people to help build railroads. We needed a workforce, and the country decided how they would bring in people to help the country. Isn't that what immigration is all about? Then there's the subject of transgender men in women's sports. I thought if Michael Jordan would turn around and want to be a trans, today he could rule the NBA. Mike Tyson, if he wanted to box in the women's league. It just doesn't make sense. If I had a daughter, and I don't, and I was taking her to school and taking her to karate and taking her to soccer and taking her to softball and all of these sports, tennis, golf, and I found out that men who unfortunately, for whatever reason, feel they're women, but they're biologically men, they're bigger, they're stronger, would compete against my daughter, I would feel terrible. I would feel endangered. It's just not logical. Doesn't make common sense. If it wasn't that case, why does every school in the country have a women's team for the various sports they support and a men's team for the various sports they support? Could all be integrated, but there's never been a discussion of that. It makes no sense. Then there's the subject of communism dressed up as democratic socialism. Maya Mandani published a list with hundreds of thousands of names of innocent people, people who are private and entitled to their privacy. I know someone very close to me whose name is on that list of people that are using their apartments at Pierre de Tay. This person I'm thinking about lives there full time. That is their home. And why in the world would he want his name published and the price that he paid for his apartment or she paid for her apartment? Why would they want that published? Why is that fair? I know for me, I am quiet. I don't want anyone to know my business. The only things I talk about are to make a point. I never talked about how much money I had. I've only talked about success. I've never talked about where I live or what I want. I never talked about which cars I own. It's no one's business. It's mine. And then the subject is, why should anyone care when people find success? Who says this world isn't fair? And if it isn't, where is it any fairer than in the United States? Makes no sense. And then democratic socialism, which is really communism. I am a big supporter of China. I don't know what they're doing. I don't know why we view them as their enemy. I don't know why we can't have a legitimate conversation with them. I said it before it even started. We have a problem that China is coming on so strong that in many cases they may be better than us. Why aren't we allowing them to reach whatever it is they need to do? If they're doing things that are legal, call them out on it. I've said from day one, you want to trade? Hand them a list of companies. And when President Trump brought the companies with him, the CEOs of China said, buy from these guys. I think if we buy $1 billion worth of airplanes, then they should buy $1 billion something from us in the equivalent. And I think that might happen. China, back in the day when they repatriated Hong Kong, said we have one country and two systems. At that time, they looked at Hong Kong as a entrepreneurial spirit that it would allow to coexist alongside the communist spirit that existed in the mainland. Communist China itself opened up their world to allow for sectors of China to become entrepreneurial. They needed revenue, they needed the outside world, and it became part of China. But there's no question that in a communist system with a party system, people don't necessarily have choices of what they become. I think in many communist countries, members of the party are the elite. Members who aren't, aren't. I'll never forget my first trip to China, driving down with the equivalent of Main Street, Tiananmen Square. And there were people on these vast roads that were very dusty. It was sweeping and asking my cohorts from Hong Kong, why are they street sweepers? How do they know to show up? And the government picked them. There's nothing wrong with that. I am a big fan of China. In fact, I would love to be the one to negotiate with China about some of these problems that are taking place between the two countries. China should be our friend. We shouldn't fear them. We're a strong country. We should compete with them fairly. If it's not fair, then call it out. All of this, by the way, is common sense. I can't see how anyone would argue about any of these things. Keep your mouth shut. Give opportunity. Deal with what the world has offered, men and women. Deal with what is fair and what makes sense. Now, having said this, I have something I've been watching. Talk about common sense. I've watched Elon Musk. I can't tell you how much I admire him. I just do. If you listen to him talk, he's so measured. Thinking how I say this. He's so measured. He knows what he wants to say on any subject. He has a point of view. He built some of the largest companies in the world. And when he became successful, and when he decided to help Donald Trump, he became the enemy. How can the inventor of electric cars, the Democratic platform for future transportation, become an enemy because he agreed with Trump and he understood there was waste in the government? Look at waste in the government. What's going on with Wisconsin right now? They've uncovered it all. Everyone knows it's there. Why aren't all those political officials in jail from the governor on down? I have no idea. Common sense. But back to Elon Musk. This guy should be heralded. He's the richest man in the world. He doesn't stop inventing. Space travel, robots, electric cars, you name it. Took over Twitter because he thought it was becoming one-sided and wasn't a public forum to speak. And allows everyone to have a point of view. And now they're tearing him down. And he's having to defend himself. Which in and of itself, what do I care? It's not my business. Tell you what I care. They're picking on Bernard Arnault. Bernard Arnault, the founder and chairman of LVMH in Paris. I knew Bernard Arnault. I watched him work. I listened to him talk. I would functions here. He was honored. I heard the way he passes. I saw the questions he asked. This is a great man, and they're tearing him down. In fact, the French newspaper Le Monde did a series or an expose on Bernard Arnault and the six major topics that they seem to focus on. The luncheonette in his building, his drive to be successful, his whispering to politicians and businessmen, the succession plan of his children. This is what they focused on. Another guy they want to tear down because he's successful, because he did what no other man could. I didn't hear anybody handing him anything, making it easy for him. He may have started off with a father who was well-funded, built his own business, but look at what he's done. 260 billion euros, company out of nowhere. He actually started, he bought a company that nobody really knew that was going bankrupt. And within that company, there was a hidden gem called Dior. And he took Dior and made it into one of the world's greatest brands. Everything he's touched has really turned to success. We wouldn't know who Sephora was without Bernard Arnault. Amazing what this man has accomplished. And they're picking on him. Anyway, he, for the first time maybe ever, or certainly in a long time, he decided to address the issues that Le Monde put out there in front of him. And he did it in a clever, sarcastic way. The thing I think that bothered him most is he said there was infighting amongst his family. Bernard Arnault has five children. two by his first wife, three by the second wife. All of them are smart. All of them are trained. All of them are running what we call houses, les maisons within the company. All of them are being treated equally. There is, I don't think, any infighting. I wouldn't want to be him. I wouldn't want to be the one to decide which of his five children succeed him at the top of the pyramid. He recently increased his tenure at the company. They're supposed to, I think, end in your early 70s. You gave up the CEO-ship. He just extended it to 85 years old. And he basically said, my family couldn't be closer. We're all supportive of each other. They're all teamwork. They speak to each other on Sunday. In normal families, people would praise the Arnault family being this close. Instead, they're making up stories and soap operas about how they all hate each other and they're fighting to be the next successor. I suppose the simplest thing would be to name his daughter, Delphine, the next CEO. She's the oldest of the group, followed by Antoine and then the other, who I don't know. But he hasn't done it. He's got eight more years till he turns 85. And he said, come see me then. I wish him all the best. But I'll tell you what, criticizing the greatest men in the world who have done nothing but great things for this world is dumb. It's not using your brains. It's no common sense. And that's what I'm thinking about here tonight. So I'm going to take a break. And when we come back, I want to talk about how I know Bernard Arnault.
1: Always in fashion.
0: 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Donna Karan began her career as one of the finest, most successful, powerful women in the fashion industry. She developed a collection aimed at the luxury market for women on the go, women who were powerful in their workplace, women who had lives that extended beyond the workplace. And her clothes went from day into night. An extraordinary collection. But the interesting thing, Donna Karan had a young daughter and she had friends, and they couldn't afford to buy the Donna Karan collection. And Donna invented DKNY, Donna Karan New York. It's an offshoot of the Donna Karan collection. The same concept, a lifestyle brand. Now we talk about lifestyle brands. What does that really mean? Simply what they say. They're brands that follow you throughout your lifestyle. You get up in the morning, you start to get dressed. Donna Karan, DKNY has intimate apparel, has hosiery, has all those products. You're getting dressed for work. You get accessorized, shoes, handbags, and it takes you through the day. The remarkable thing about DKNY clothes for work, they work into the evening. The dresses, the suits, the pants, the sweaters, the blouses, extraordinary clothes at affordable prices that go from day into night. Part of your lifestyle.

and some token of really the time we spent together. It starts with me interviewing at LVMH. Those of you who are fans of this show and this podcast who listen to this have heard these stories before, and I apologize if you have to hear it again. I try when repeating for new audiences and for things that are on my mind and make it interesting to tell a story a little differently each time. But nonetheless, here we are. I am being recruited by LVMH. They want someone to run the Donna Karan company. And they're looking for someone who has had the experience in the United States. Now, me, I've had a long career. I've been in the business a while. I had success as CEO of PVH, a company that owned Calvin Klein and now Tommy Hilfiger, amongst other brands like Izod and Van Heusen. PVH stood for Phillips Van Heusen, largest shirt company in the world. And I get some of the credit of helping make this the largest shirt company in the world during my tenure there. 30 years, every title you can possibly imagine, including CEO, president, board member. Anyway, they were looking and they were recruiting me. And the conversation I was having when I met with the managing director, after I met the head of human resources, they were fascinated why, how Ralph Lauren could be considered one of the greatest luxury brands in the world, greatest lifestyle brands in the world, and yet still have such a big, big off-price business, $1 billion in the outlet channel, selling some of the biggest off-price retailers in the world. And I will tell you, their new CEO, I think his name is Louvet, comes out of Procter & Gamble, one of those companies, is a French guy, has dramatically reduced the amount of sales, the amount of off-price business within the Ralph domain. They've cut back dramatically and have tried to make it. But anyway, back in the day, LVMH was intrigued with the idea that they were doing it. And how do they turn Donna Karan into this company? It could be so well-funded. They hadn't made money. They had three CEOs that did work. And here I am interviewing. We got to a point in the conversation where I was so excited to be talking to LVMH. Can you imagine? Just take a minute. I don't care what your career is. You're in the fashion, luxury, retail business, and you're being recruited by LVMH to be the CEO of one of their maisons, one of their houses, as I said before. And the truth be known, I was very confident by the time I met their managing director. And one, I told them, if you want to figure out how to turn Donna Karan into a big company that can have off-price and still be considered a luxury company, you come to the right guy. And that was my claim to fame, plus my background, plus the check on my background that they did. I don't believe that the FBI or the CIA was looking for someone they'd try any harder than these guys did to make sure I was legit. And I passed that and it made me feel great. But back to this, I had the credentials and I was confident and I wanted to be a corporate guy. I'm not going to go from being a CEO of a public corporation board member to just being a division president. And the more I said it, the more they threw names of businesses to come and be involved with, until at one point when we got into this heavy duty corporate conversation, the managing director, who you would know as president of the company in the United States, said to me, it's above my pay grade. Would you be willing to come to Paris and meet Bernard Arnault? I can tell you it was one of the most exciting moments of my life. I don't know how I kept a straight face, but I did. And I said, of course. And a week later, I met with Bernard Arnault. Now, as a backdrop, I would say to anyone, you're looking for a job, first thing you do is check the company out. It may sound stupid, but again, common sense. Go online, ask people, see their products, go wherever their products are sold, and see if you can come up with some ideas that may be value-added when you have the dialogue, whoever you're interviewing with. In my case, of course, I knew the company, but I wasn't familiar. I went to 57th Street, shopped Dior, went to 57th Street, shopped Vuitton, went into Bloomingdale's, the cosmetics brand, saw all the brands represented, went to Sephora. I did my homework. I had a week to get ready. I flew to Paris the day before I was scheduled to meet with him. I walked the Champs-Élysées to see what Paris was all about. Every store you can think of is there. Plus, it's fun. I walked the Avenue Montaigne, where LVMH had their headquarters with some of their best stores, including Dior's Maison. And I did an analysis of the neighborhood. I wanted to know in the morning when I walked from my hotel to Avenue Montaigne how long it would take and what the process might be. I even went into their headquarters,
has an escalator that takes you to

0: the greeting room, main desk where you meet people. I told them I'm coming for an interview tomorrow. Is this where I come? Yes, blah, blah, blah. What's your name? I told them, I suggest you schedule for 7:30. I said, thank you. And I went. I did all my work. I did all my research. The following morning, I got up early, shaved, showered, put on my uniform. My uniform, navy blue suit, white shirt, navy tie, sterling silver cufflinks, usually with my initial, black tassel loafers, and I was ready to go. Went to the facility. I knew how to walk there. I did the reconnaissance. I was there. Went upstairs, greeted the people that remembered me now. I said, hi, how are you? Said, they called upstairs. They were going to send down an escort. They put me on the main floor in their museum, which is amazing. The pictures of all these founders, the Hennessy family for Hennessy Cognac, dated back to the 1700s. Dom Perignon was invented by a friar 500 years ago. Champagne, Marc Jacobs, Stana Karen, Christian Dior, Vuitton in the family. It was amazing to see. Next thing I know, I'm escorted by a bodyguard or escort, I leave it to you, to the floor that Bernard Arnault sat. I was taken to his conference room, which in this case was a breakfast room, set up beautifully, Dior China, white glove service. I came in, sat down. They asked me what I'd like to drink. I'll have a club soda with some ice, please. Ice was a problem. You know, they don't drink it that way. But anyway, I got my ice and I waited. 5 minutes later, Bernard Arnault comes walking in. He too was in his uniform. His uniform was in black Dior suit, slim fit. He's 6'1", 6'2", nice looking man, white shirt, very elegant. Hey, he's French. Came in, I stood up, shook his hand. He says, hello, Mark, thank you for coming. We sat down. We had orange juice, breakfast was served. The interesting thing about breakfast, neither him nor I touched anything during the 45 minutes we were together. And it was fascinating. I can't tell you how proud I was to have had the credentials and the wherewithal to get in front of this man. Arguably the richest man in France, one of the richest men in the world, and more importantly than that, built a successful business by himself, recruiting every single person to build this business from one brand to 60 brands. Every one of them, you know, everyone is bigger than life. And there I am. And his first question to me, Mark, what do you bring to a company? And when I think about it and I tell the story, I'm not sure where this comes from. But for whatever reason it was, I said, Mr. Arnault, I bring energy. I bring energy to a company. And you can see in his face, I can't speak for him, but I can tell you, I saw in his face, he made the decision right then and there that I was hired. At that point, 10 seconds into the interview, I could only screw up. We got into and he asked questions about how brands work and what I thought of his brands and what I thought this. And I thought about my preparation and how ready I was for him on any subject that he brought up. Because I was, as I say, I don't know if I'm smart. That's for others to decide, but I do know I'm well-trained. And I was well-trained. There were no surprises. And I was very curious. And I started asking him questions in the middle. How did you begin? How old are you? You took over the company and you founded it. Says, I took over my father's company when I was 25. I said, were you ready? He says, I was ready, and my father made sure I was ready. 25, took over a big real estate conglomerate in France. And was he ever ready for this? He had to be. He built it. It was really amazing. And through the course of the conversation, I realized how brilliant he was and how much I respected him, and I hoped he'd like me in kind. I kind of knew he was impressed. Whether they would offer me a job, I didn't know. We spoke for 45 minutes, and as I like to say, I think I asked him more questions and got him to talk more than I did. And perhaps what he also saw in me was a curiosity to learn, because that's who I am. You ask me what it takes to be successful, more than anything else, I think it's curiosity. It's not hard work. Everybody works hard. If you don't even show up. So I was curious, and I answered him. I bring energy to your company. So from there, that was my introduction into Bernard Arnault. Mysteriously, the guy who brought me there showed up. I don't know if he had a button under the table. He showed up to escort me out, took me to the managing director's office, who I had met in New York before. Managing director put me in his office, said, you excuse me, on the phone with Bernardo. He asked to talk to him. He disappeared for 15 minutes, came back and said, and I quote, "Sarno was taken by you. We'd like to know if you're going to be available next week. I'll fly to New York to make you an offer." I mean, just picture that. You know, recently I received the Father of the Year award, and my son, Jared, my eldest son, also received the Father of the Year award. It's the first time, 84 years, the Father's Day Council honored a father and son at the same event. And the first thing I said when I stood up on the podium, this is amazing. Can you imagine what this feels like for me? Well, I say the same thing to you here. Can you imagine what it felt like meeting Bernardo? No, I'm in this industry. He's clearly the powerhouse of it, telling me through the managing director that, like, that was my first meeting with Bernardo. No. As time went on, this brilliant man was always present at the right times with me. I didn't come to Paris every day, but when I came, they made sure that I had an audience with Bernardo Arnault. And he would ask me only a couple of questions. How are you, Mark? I said, I'm good. How are you fitting in the company? I'm learning how the company works. It's very different from an American company, but I'm excited to be here. And how are the companies you're running for us? How's Donna Karen doing? How's Donna? I said, Donna's never easy. She's always difficult to negotiate with, but she's an incredible talent. And as it was briefed to me in the beginning when I met with the managing director, my job is to make the company profitable and try to keep her motivated. And I'm doing that. He said, thank you very much. And that was pretty much it. Next day I know I'm worded out. Every month or so, Bernardo Arnault would come to New York. New York was headquarters for LVMH in the United States. Some of the biggest and most important stores for the group were there. Almost half of 57th Street is Vuitton with their tower, Dior at the store and tower. And he'd come and the meetings would be held with the presidents and senior most executives in the United States. I had a fancy title. I was CEO of the Americas. And I sat on their executive committee in Paris. And whenever we came there, no matter how many presidents and groups, I sat right across from them. I have to believe it was intentional. I happen to believe that at certain instances when some of the younger folk would say something and it was naive, he would look at me, not say a word, but he would smile. He was happy in my presence, always generous and greeting. The most important time I spent with him was when I had to retrieve my jeans company from DKNY from a licensee. I've often said licensing is a two-edged sword. On the one side, you're renting your brand to a third party who has an expertise in a given category. It's like a building. You have certain floors that you make available to someone, they pay you rent. And that's the great part of licensing. You have none of the risk. You have none of the inventory. You don't have to design the lines. You don't have to sell it. You just collect the money and oversee and make sure they're on the right course and what they're doing represents the brand. But the negative side of the sword, it's shiny, the sharp side that can cut you through, is where the games are played, where they take poetic license, where they may take something out of the product to get to a price point, where they may sell retailers they have no business selling. There's a lot of pitfalls you have to know. And I had a problem with the jeans license. They were our largest and best license. When I came a year later, they were a disaster. It was the Liz Claiborne company at the time. I forgot their fancy name. They changed it to North and South or Pacifics, whatever. They were financially struggling. Their CEO made some disastrous decisions. Worse than that, he felt he was often right and never wrong, and everyone knew he was wrong. And it was suffering, and the brand suffered. I had to take it back. There was no choice. So in the process, I met with the managing director. I told him why. I asked him to give me an investment banker from the company who I knew very well. His name was Mathieu Brisset. I loved that guy. French all the way, young, smart as can be, which is really the profile of LVMH employees. Every single one, male or female, whether young or old, is brilliant. That's the price of entry. They go to the best schools, they're trained, they are great. Of course they're great. Bernardo Arnault is great. He's operating in every country in the world, every city of consequence, multiple brands, multiple products. And this is a guy Le Monde wants to give an expose on. Anyway, make a long story short, I I had to buy back my jeans company. And I prepared a long document, did research, had Matthew and I and a consultant put this all together to present to the managing director, who said he's in favor of doing it. It's a big investment. We're taking a quiet company, taking a category that was licensed, that was collecting ease money, and bringing in a house. I met with Bernardo and they insisted. He asked me two questions. How important is this? It's extremely important, Mr. Arnault. When I did the research, I found out that no matter where you sell the brand, no matter what you have from this company, even when you're talking about our collection, which has dresses for $10,000 or $3,000 or shoes for $1,000, when you ask consumers what they expect to find in a Donna Karan store or the Donna Karan collection, jeans and underwear. And he thought about that. He said, next, he said to me, can you do this? Can you make it work? I said, I can. And he looked at me hard in the eyes. So I said again, Mr. Arnault, I know what needs to be done. I could get it done. He looked at the managing director. He says, I'm supportive. Buy it. So why am I telling you this? Because common sense is not so common. I see all these idiotic things going on in the world. And when I saw this week them criticizing Bernard Arnault to the point that he responded to this expose in Le Monde, the newspaper in France, with a sarcastic but clever attitude, I was taken by him once again from afar. I was happy he was able to voice his side of the story. And I'm even happier to get to you people out there and say, wake up, wake up. Before we ruin it all, this is the greatest country in the world. I'm fearful for what we're doing. I'll take a break. Back in a moment.
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2: 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And I am so pleased that they're back with us now talking about suits. 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
1: 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Here's your host, Mark Weber.

I am watching what's going on in this country, what's taking place in the media, what our politicians are caught up in, what weird decisions we are making in business, in our cities, our states, and I am confounded how stupid and what lack of common sense exists in this country. I'm fearful for the future. I don't say this often, but I am. Where are the voices of reason? Why are they being shut down? How come nobody sees what we're doing and nobody's concerned? Oh my gosh. Boy, are we divided, which makes everything even worse. And what bothers me, you would think on common sense. Well, what can I say? That's what I'm talking about tonight. Common sense is not so common. And it's not the first time I've done a show called that. So this has to be considered. Common sense is not so common, part two, I suppose. But anyway, in the dumbing down of society, in the brainwashing of the schools, with the lack of class that is apparent everywhere we turn, I'm looking at the way people are dressed. It's a rare instance when I see a guy dress well. Women, they get fashion much better than men. But I'm not going to say. Let you figure it out. Where am I? Just a humble guy making opinions. But I did seem to think there are rules out there that people forget. Rules. Where would we be without rules? I'm a driver. I like driving cars. Could you imagine if there are no stop signs, no traffic lights, and people just moved any way they want, the chaos that it would involve? Why aren't there rules about dressing? I made a reservation at a restaurant the other night in the city, and in the reservation, it spelled out what was required in terms of dress. No tank tops, no shorts, business attire, business casual. They actually spelled it out, and I thought that was fascinating. Once again, no rules for women. One of my favorite stories of all time. Jesse and I are in Florence. I didn't know my way around Florence. I mean, I knew my way around, but I didn't know restaurants. I'm not there all the time. I asked the concierge about a restaurant. He said, we have the finest restaurant in Florence. It's the most expensive, but you'll enjoy it. If you want, I can make a reservation. There's only one thing. You must wear a jacket and no shorts. You mean a sport jacket? He said, yeah. I said, okay, make the reservation. So Jesse and I go. I don't remember exactly. I think he was wearing a black sport coat. I was wearing a white. Both of us were wearing jeans, suede shoes. We look great. We were just appropriate. I get to the restaurant. All the women are dressed to the nines. They're perfect. Floral dresses, slinky dress, beautiful shoes, the handbag, perfect. The guys, no one was wearing shorts, but really no one was wearing jackets. They were dressed okay. You could tell who the Americans were. Shame on us. You know, is America still the greatest country in the world? That's a question I come to. And there they were. And I was surprised they weren't wearing jackets. And I called over at one point, we're having the dinner, I think, cost the two of us $700. They're going back a few years. It's still expensive then, more now. When I said to maitre d', who was very charming to us when we came in and gave us a good table, maybe because we were dressed right. I happen to believe when you're dressed right and you walk into a restaurant of consequence, you'll always get a better table if you look the part. They want to show you off. They want people who enhance the restaurant, not to detract from it. We're making investments. We're not taking out money from the bank. Anyway, I said to him, you know, when we made the reservation, the concierge made it very clear that we needed to wear jackets. And he said, Signora Webb, we have a reputation as a fine restaurant here. And if we didn't have dress codes, this would be a disaster. I don't want to say the Americans are the biggest offenders because we have the Russians, we have the Germans, we have a lot of other people, no question. But Americans, in addition to be very noisy, don't dress appropriately. The men wear shorts. He said, let me stop that right here. He goes, the Italian accent, says, I don't care what a woman comes in wearing. I don't care if she's showing skin, not showing skin.
high heels, not high heels. They're all beautiful. We love looking at them. We love them in our restaurant. I don't care. But the men, I don't want to see men's legs. I don't want to see men. I want them dressed a certain way, and that's what we do it. So by saying you have a jacket, at least it sets the rules, and we see where we go from there. But anyway, back to this. It's rules. I went to an event, a white party. The famous one is in the Hamptons this year, and everyone goes, all there are wearing white. It's great to see. People understand. You go to a white party, you're there to wear white. I went to a white party here. It was amazing because the first time in a long while, I saw everyone dressed correctly. Now, I could argue wearing sneakers with your white pants. I could argue a lot of things. But the point that came across to me was everybody understood I would be dressed in white because that's what it's called for. So is that what we're up to? Dictating to people how they should get dressed. Back in the day when I first considered retiring after PVH, I thought about opening a bar called Mark's or Marco's or De Roma is one of my nicknames. I thought about it and I said, you know what I'm going to do different? I want to be like Humphrey Bogart in Casablanca. Everybody who shows up has to wear a tuxedo. And then it all started. You do that, Mark, no one will come. Nobody wants. I said, there got to be people who want to dress well. Yeah, but not a lot, and a lot of them won't come, and you can't do it. So I thought about rules, and I've often wondered whether I should have considered that a little further in. There are things I like. There are things I don't like. I think you have to respect the occasion. I think you have to remember where you're going and how you're trying. You show up to work on the first day. What are you wearing? I don't know anymore what I would do. I really don't. I guess that's not my problem. I'm not showing up at work on the first day. I do know the clothes are magic. The whole idea of how you dress is part magic or art and part science. If you want to look traditional, I could tell you right now, wear a pair of penny loafers, white socks, khaki pants, a polo shirt, and a sweater, and you'll look great. Change the sweater out for a blazer, you look great. But if you want to look more modern, what would you do? Me? I'd wear black suede shoes, also light colored khakis, a dress shirt, white, blue, and a sport coat. I'd look more modern, a little less classic, but something going on there. We need to do it. I can tell you the greatest story of my life when it came to dressing. One of the greatest stories is I was invited to an event. A governor of New York, I forgot his name, which governor was being honored. I showed up in a navy suit with a light orange shirt with an orange and navy and white tie. And I had my picture taken with the governor. At the end of the night, I picked up my picture. I looked at myself. I was a buffoon. I can't believe that I dressed that way. I was shocked. I was miserable. I had this picture. I didn't know what to do with it except take it home and stare at it. Went home that night and I swore I would never dress this way again. And I said, so what was I thinking? That's what I said to all of you. What were you thinking? Why are you making statements? Whenever I see the black tie at the Oscars or the Golden Globe, these guys in particular are trying to make statements. You don't want to make a fashion statement. You know what's crazy? You go to these events, you look at them, they're the most beautiful people in the world. Why don't they just focus on being simple and looking the most beautiful they can be? Some women get it, a lot don't. Shameful, actually. I miss Joan Rivers telling them how bad they are. But the guys with these suits and these outfits, just crazy. Crazy. I think I've seen Timothy Chalamet too many times in these feather outfits that I didn't like him when he was with the Knicks. But anyway, back to this. I looked at my picture. I said, how did I do this? I'm embarrassed. I said, I got to change. And during that week, I gave thought to my wardrobe. And I would never wear a shirt without a collar. I would never wear a color shirt again. I just thought I would wear white shirts. I had plenty of them. I worked for a shirt company. And then one fateful day, I'm getting dressed in the morning. I put on a navy blue suit, white shirt, navy tie, black tasseled loafers, sterling silver cufflinks with my initials, and a stainless steel Rolex watch. And I looked in the mirror and I said, oh my gosh,
Now, I won't tell you I'm good looking or I look great, but I knew right then and there was the best that I could look. I couldn't look any better than this. Called my wife over at the time, said, Sue, look in the mirror. What do you see? And she looks at me. She says, I see you. I said, no, what do you see? She said, you look good. I said, no, this is the best I could possibly look. I can't look better than this. And from that day on, 15 years straight, I wore that exact same outfit every single day. And I had multiple suits and they were all numbered. And I had multiple shoes and they were all numbered. So I wasn't wearing the same suit or shoes every day. My dress shirts were all numbered, but I wore for 15 years. White shirt, navy suit, navy tie, black tasseled loafers, sterling silver cufflinks, and a stainless steel Rolex watch. After 15 years, I tried French blue. You can't imagine the commotion in the company when someone saw me in other than white. When I was doing this white thing, by the way, new people would come to the company. I'd meet them. And at one point, I'd have to tell them if I was working with them closely that these suits you see are not the same. I want you to know, while you see me every day wearing the same clothes, they're not the same clothes. And I would open up the jacket and they'd see how it was numbered. I didn't want them to think I didn't change my clothes, even though Albert Einstein wore the same thing every day. I don't know how many suits he had. But as the saying goes, he wanted to spend his time thinking about relativity and not getting dressed. But I did it, and it changed my life, and it worked perfectly. Hey, you want to talk common sense? That was common sense. I want to give you some dressing guidelines. I want to help you. In the fall and winter, you can wear anything you want as long as it's black. Now, I know you think I'm crazy, so I'm going to make it easy on you. Wear black pants. Black pants are like white pants. They're a canvas. You can paint anything against black. Every color looks good with black. You want to wear white, you want to wear light blue, you want to wear gray, it'll look great with black. You want to wear off-white, perfect. Black is great. Me, my uniform is black pants, some kind of black top, black jacket, sport coat. I will always look on point. I can't look any better. In the summertime, the canvas I use is white. Anything looks good against white. White pants goes with anything. Navy, black, red for that matter, gray, any color you can think of. You like bold colors? I'm not into bold colors, but as a golfer, I am. Bright yellow, red, orange, you name it. White looks great. You can paint with white. The other subtle color that you need to get familiar with is charcoal gray. Charcoal gray is basically made with what they call a twisted yarn. It's a yarn that is black and white twisted together to form a melange or a heather color. It's not black. It's not white. It's blended together. They're mechanical blends and intimate blends. I prefer intimate blends when the yarn for the weaving is actually being made. That's when they twist it, put it together, and it's seamless. The color is forever. Charcoal gray also goes with anything. If you're really great at fashion, I don't recommend it. Chocolate brown suede shoes with gray pants, amazing. I always prefer black. I'm a black suede shoe guy, but gray heather works with everything. It's the number one color I would guess that people wear with navy blue sport coats. Charcoal gray ties with white shirts, charcoal gray pants, black sport coat, amazing. Charcoal gray pants with a tan sweater, navy sweater, amazing. The point I am saying to you guys is keep it simple. Don't make fashion statements. Your statement is, I look my best. Common sense, what can I say? In this world, we need more common sense because common sense isn't so common. Good night.

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8: 80 degrees at 8 o'clock. Good evening. I'm Jonathan O'Halloran, and here's what's happening. A deadly boat incident in the New York Harbor killed a 5-month-old baby and a 27-year-old woman. 12 other passengers survived. ABC's Morgan Norwood has the details.
9: The NYPD now confirming that 46-year-old Manuel Hernandez is in custody this afternoon. He's charged with 13 counts of reckless endangerment after that deadly capsizing near the Statue of Liberty. Authorities say that there were 14 people aboard that 22-foot boat when it overturned just before 10:30 Saturday night, sending everyone into the water. That triggered a massive response. Coast Guard, NYPD, FDNY boats, and an NYPD helicopter was above.
8: Authorities are now trying to determine if this vessel was being used as an illegal charter operation. The 4-day New York State manhunt for the man suspected of murdering his father, then burning his Orange County home to cover it up, is now over.
10: 32-year-old Thomas David Ryan is now in custody. That announcement Sunday morning by New York State Police. They haven't said yet how he was captured. Doorbell video allegedly shows him running from the fiery Orange County crime scene. He's believed to have killed his 70-year-old father, Robert Ryan, last Thursday, then setting his Greenville house on fire to make it look like he died in the blaze. The son was homeless, and authorities say he bounced around various upstate homeless shelters. Sarah Lee Kessler, WOR News.
8: Cops are investigating an incident that left a man dead in the Bronx early Saturday morning.
11: Authorities say the victim got into a dispute with another person around 4 a.m. and was left unconscious near the intersection of College Avenue and East 166th Street. Around 10 minutes later, a driver in a white BMW hit the man and kept going. Moments after that, an NYPD vehicle also hit the man's body. Officers rushed him to the hospital, where he was pronounced dead. Anyone with information is being urged to contact Crime Stoppers. I'm Lizzie Radabali, WOR News.
8: Iran is negotiating, but not with the United States. They had talks with longstanding Gulf region U.S. ally Oman, and they had demands. ABC foreign correspondent Marcus Moore.
12: The back and forth following the weekend announcement that Iran is close to a deal with Oman to secure a route through part of the Strait of Hormuz. But Iran now making new demands on the U.S., including lifting the naval blockade and withdrawing American forces from around Iran. While Iranian officials say no active negotiations are underway, President Trump, in an interview with Axios, said the U.S. is, quote, semi-negotiating with Iran. We are low-keying it, he said. We're watching Iran with its huge inflation and the fact that they have no money.
8: U.S. Senator Kirsten Gillibrand has backed the bipartisan Spotted Lanternfly Research and Development Act alongside fellow lawmakers to combat the invasive pest.
13: The proposed legislation directs the USDA's National Institute of Food and Agriculture to designate the insect as a high-priority research initiative. The designation aims to accelerate federal efforts to detect, manage, and control the pest as infestations spread across New York State. Left unchecked, the lanternfly threatens major agricultural sectors, particularly vineyards in the Hudson Valley and Finger Lakes, with potential economic losses exceeding millions of dollars. Bill Trefiro, WOR News.
8: President Trump's $400 million White House ballroom is now on hold. That's because of a divided federal appeals court that said he doesn't have the unilateral authority.